0: make sure Myers isn't forgotten. Reporter Jillian Massey has more on a fundraiser being set up for a cat room named after her.
1: I think everyone's happy to see something positive come from it, because I think we were all affected by that night, whether you were directly involved or not.
2: Jamie Warrow never knew Tanya Myers, but was inspired how she dedicated her time and care to find homes for cats living at the shelter.
1: I was like, well, maybe I'll donate some money to the Humane Society because, you know, I know she loves cats.
2: From there, it grew into a project to raise $30,000 to name a cat room at the new Weyburn Humane Society after Myers. Warrow says this is a way people can remember a little piece of Myers' life. In Weyburn, I'm Jillian Massey.
0: Chris Fallman is accused of killing Myers, charged with second-degree murder, and he remains in custody as he makes his way through the courts. One of Regina's many vacant downtown lots is getting a new purpose. The courts at The Square opens tomorrow in time for I Love Regina Day. It's on 12th Avenue across from Victoria Park and features things like giant chess, cornhole, ladder ball, and movie nights. It's the first phase of a roughly $1.5 million three-season gathering space that will eventually feature food, drinks, and an outdoor stage. Mayor Chad Baczynski says the city's empty downtown lots have potential.
3: It's clear that there's a lot of partners that are coming to the table to show, you know, we can take any space and create something that people can enjoy downtown.
0: The courts will remain open through October 10th, with the full venue planned for next year. Lucky to be alive is an understatement. Jamie Pollock's SUV had its roof sheared off when the prop plane made an emergency landing on a road in Prince George, BC yesterday.
4: I tried to swerve into the ditch, but like I said, it was coming in so fast that I wasn't even able to get more than a foot or two to the right before it completely sheared the top of my vehicle off.
0: Pollock was cut and had minor whiplash in the crash, but only needed a short hospital visit before being released. A person in another vehicle was killed. The Transportation Safety Board is now investigating. Bandits are on the loose at Emma Lake, but they are not human. Linda McDonald lives there and tells the Greg Morgan Morning Show foxes are stealing people's shoes from the Murray Point campground.
5: There is a walking trail that circles the campground that I walk almost every morning, and they seem to deposit them along this trail.
0: She says there are now two boxes filled with found footwear, from flip-flops to sneakers to hiking boots. Hide your dog toys. They take those as well. It's 6:07.
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0: A hot weekend ahead in Regina and southern Saskatchewan. Clear tonight, low 9, then tomorrow, sunny, high 28. Sunday, partly sunny, high 31. In Saskatoon and central Saskatchewan, clear tonight, low 9. Tomorrow, sunny, high 29. Sunday, partly sunny with a 30% chance of showers, high 30. Across Saskatchewan, the Battleford's 24, Prince Albert 23, Swift Current 26, Weyburn 27, Estevan 26, Yorkton 22, Moose Jaw 26. In Regina, sunny, northwest wind at 26, it's 26 degrees. And in Saskatoon, sunny, northeast wind at 11, it's 24.
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8: Tonight in the Canadian Football League, 7:30 start, by the way. The Edmonton Elks taking on the Winnipeg Blue Bombers tomorrow. Trey Ford's getting the start again for the Tiger Cats. They are in Toronto against the Argonauts, and things are looking good for Sam Emelis to make his return to the lineup after missing the last three games for the Riders. He is listed as available. The depth chart comes out tomorrow. Ahead of the game on Sunday in BC, 5 o'clock start, the Green Zone pregame show at 3 o'clock. The New York Yankees, 2-run homer in the second inning, have the lead on the Toronto Blue Jays as the Jays enter tonight a half game back of the wild card. That's being held by the Minnesota Twins right now. They visit San Diego later tonight. CPKC Women's Open, Mai Yamashita is the leader at 14-under. There is a Canadian in the mix, Anna Huang, although she bogeyed the last couple of holes, so she will enter the weekend 7 back. Brooke Henderson is 9 back of the lead going into the weekend. That's your Green Zone Sports. I'm Jamie Nye.
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7: It's 6:13. I'm Lisa Schick. Whitecap Dakota Nation in central Saskatchewan is making some big moves. It's first of its kind in Saskatchewan. Thermal Spa is set to open in December, and it's getting $4.5 million in federal funding for its innovative virtual health hub. And today, Indigenous Services Minister Mandy Gull-Masty joined the Evan Bray Show to talk about it.
19: $5.4 million to the virtual health hub. This is a pretty big announcement. Can you talk about why this is a good investment for the federal government?
9: This is beyond a good investment. You know, I'm really impressed with what I see coming out of the virtual health hub. I truly believe that the future of healthcare is being developed in a small First Nations community right here in Saskatchewan. What they're doing is they're innovating. They're using AI. They're using remote technology to be able to deliver service to First Nations members that are in community through a virtual healthcare system. We are investing $5.4 million for the virtual health hub command center that's being built in the community. I had the opportunity to visit and see the structure. It's quickly going up. Really beautiful facility. It's something that's going to demonstrate how we can change healthcare delivery. Not many people know that when you're from a remote First Nations community, very often you have to travel really far distances. It takes 2 or 3 days to get an appointment with a doctor. Now through virtual healthcare, they'll be able to deliver services in community. You go to your local clinic, you go to your local health center, you can have an ultrasound, You can have ophthalmology testing. You could do blood tests. I had a visit in the virtual health care hub downtown facility where they were able to show me some of their technology. I was just amazed with what they're doing.
19: The other investment that I know was also made this week is the investment tourism related, tourism development for Whitecap, $54 million for Dakota Dunes Thermal Spa. What pocket of funding were you able to utilize from the federal government for this sort of an investment?
9: For us, you know, I just have to speak to Whitecap Dakota Nation. Not only are they innovating and trying to ensure like enhanced healthcare services to their members, but also to other First Nations communities. So they're really demonstrating that there is an economic development portion that can be driven as part of your service delivery to your members. So seeing that they're trying to also enhance the Dakota Dunes, add on this thermal spa experience, the first of its kind. You know, I want people to know that this is the first of its kind where it's going to be within the context of, you know, demonstrating Indigenous culture, that it's going to be within their facility. It's going to allow for them to further enhance their presence in the region as a tourism destination. I'm really, like, impressed by the vision that they have there. Now they have the golf course, they have their casino. The thermal spa is an add-on that's really going to enhance what they deliver.
7: That was Indigenous Services Minister Mandy Gulmasty on The Evan Bray Show. Now, with the day in entertainment, it's What's Trending.
20: Movie theater owners are rejoicing over a summer worth billions in movies. You've lots to pick from this weekend. All those summer blockbusters are still selling, along with a new Paw Patrol for kids. Taylor Swift fans convinced the Empire State Building is dropping a hint. The landmark turned into a glow of green last night, sending theories across social media that Taylor's dropping either a new album or a redo of her first.
21: Take me into your loving arms.
20: The Big Smoke is welcoming one of the world's best. Ed Sheeran plays three sold-out shows in Toronto. He's told fans he's stepping back after this tour. Interesting, don't count Pink out yet on a talk show. Pink absolutely wants a TV job, says sources, but she's asking for significantly more than Kelly Clarkson was making. She knows her worth and isn't discounting it. She's apparently been in talks with NBC for over a year. And quick math, one snake, one jewel-covered bodysuit, three cages, and one 19-year-old, adding up to 25 years of pop culture impact. It was 25 years ago Britney Spears danced with a python at the MTV Awards, considered one of the most iconic performances of her career. That's what's trending. I'm Shauna Foster.
7: This is the Day in Review. 620 today. The Dow Jones was up 518 points to 53,277. Oil was up 23 cents to $87.06 US a barrel at close, and the dollar up 13 one-hundredths of a cent at 72.67 cents US. For Saskatchewan renters, scrambling to find a place to live could get a little easier. After the vacancy rate dropped to around 2% in 2023, a surge in housing construction is now putting new units on the market. CEO of Rental Housing Saskatchewan, Landon Field, says that means renters won't have to jump at the first place they see. Construction has started for around 1,900 rental units this year, and Field says the province is moving toward a healthier market. Now, the Real Ag Minute with Sean Haney.
22: In an era of escalating trade threats and policy friction, Canadian livestock leaders are bypassing the Beltway to deliver a direct message to America's heartland. Our supply chains are far too integrated to break. Manitoba Pork Executive Director Cam Dahl joined Federal Agriculture Minister Heath MacDonald in Iowa recently to engage directly with Midwest state leaders and U.S. producers. The numbers show why grassroots diplomacy matters. Manitoba ships roughly 2 million young pigs to Iowa barns each year, making Canada the state's largest agricultural trade partner. As Dahl points out, American packers and feeders aren't just buying Canadian livestock, they depend on them. With looming policy threats like California's Proposition 12 and potential mandatory labeling rules threatening market fragmentation, maintaining tariff-free trade and regulatory predictability is essential. Building trust at the state level ensures that when trade headwinds pick up in Washington, Midwest producers are standing right alongside Canadian farmers defending integrated North American agriculture. I'm Sean Haney.
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0: We are Sherwood Co-op.
2: Hey, straight guy, I gotta tell my neighbor something, and I don't know how to say it.
3: Cal, have you been leaving pies in his backyard again?
2: Well, yeah, but this is something different. I need to tell him that his dog is, well, that his dog is fat.
3: You can't say that. You gotta be body positive. Maybe he's just big boned.
2: I'm positive his big boned body is fat.
3: Why is this any of your business?
2: Well, he can't reach his paws up on the fence anymore, and it's getting harder to give him treats.
3: Cal, what are you feeding him?
2: You know, Twinkies, Ding Dongs, barbecue chips, cheese doodles, packs of bologna.
3: Cal, I think you might be the problem. Cowtown has way better treats. Treats that pets love. And high quality pet food. So your pets will poop less, have a shinier coat, and their breath will smell better. The right diet is so important.
2: He needs a diet, all right.
4: In town, out of town, for the best for your pet. It's gotta be Cowtown. Cowtown Canada on Facebook.
2: Okay, so I won't tell him his dog is fat. But how do I tell him the milkman visits every day while he's at work?
3: Wait, they still have milkmen?
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6: Good evening. Still ahead on the Day in Review.
7: And there's everything from a flip-flop to hiking boots.
6: Some four-legged shoe thieves. But first,
5: digging deeper into the story, this is Behind the Headlines.
6: Well, the Riders are at the halfway point of the season as they look to bring home another Grey Cup. Saskatchewan is at 6-3 and is on pace for a 12-6 record, the same one they finished with last season. While they're coming off a loss, the team has been among the best in the CFL. Our Green Zone Rider reporter Britton Gray sees how the team grades out in this week's Ride to a Repeat.
8: It's the halfway point in the CFL season for the Riders, and it always hasn't been easy for this team. They've dealt with a number of different things, which included injuries to key players like Keane Schaefer-Baker, Tavon Campbell, Sam Emelis, and Roland Milligan. Despite all of that, they've weathered the storms and remain in the top tier when it comes to CFL contenders. So how impressive have they been in the eyes of those who covered the team?
9: A lot of B's and C's, but a D and ranging up to an A-. So, you know, they still got some things. I'm sure a team at this stage of the season thinks that they can get better, and I think that's where the Rough Riders are right now, Jamie. But, you know, that probably right now they're like they're once again a B, B minus, or maybe a C plus, somewhere in that range.
10: Overall, this team, I had like A minus, but I could talk myself into a B plus. For overall, the coaching staff, I gave an A with getting all these guys ready to play. It has been impressive.
8: But how does this team feel like they've done this season? Quarterback Trevor Harris is happy with how this team has responded to everything.
11: We've handled adversity well for the most part. And I think we've played well for the most part. I think, you know, our one-off game was just our last game. And I think that's all it is, you know, a one-off game. But I think we took a really good hard look at the film, and we'll play better. I mean, shoot, we have a lot of equity built up in terms of how we've played and how we've responded to any adversary or whoever our opponent is, and for us to not believe that. And so, you know, one rough game. But aside from that, I think we've done enough to continue, you know, be in a position in the second half of the season where we control our own destiny.
8: While the Riders do have one of the best records in the league, head coach Corey Mace believes that 6-3 mark is irrelevant as there's still a lot of work to be done.
12: You know, obviously I'm pleased with where we're at. Just, you know, I'm eager to fix the things that we need to fix. And that's literally, there's places all over in all phases of the team that we got to fix. And these guys know that, and they're eager to get the fixes as well. So, yeah, man, just more than anything, we just know that, you know, we're sitting pretty close to halfway here. A lot of ball to be played. A lot of work to be done.
8: And Harris agrees this team still has more to do in order to reach its full potential.
11: We've got to continue building and to be the team that we need to be. And the best teams are always the ones that peak late and play their best football in the back half. And I think that's exactly what we're going to do.
8: So for the Riders, the first half has shown what this team is capable of. But the second half will determine just how far they can take it. At Mosaic Stadium, I'm Britton Gray.
6: This is the Day in Review. I'm Lisa Schick. Still ahead, the Evan Bray Encore. But first, if you lost a shoe or two at Christopher Lake recently, you might not be looking for a thief on two legs. The area is dealing with foxy little thieves. Linda McDonald has lived in the area for 42 years and joined the Greg

0: Morgan Morning Show to tell us more about some shoe-stealing bandits.
1: We have at least two foxes that are stealing a massive amount of shoes in the Murray Point campground.
2: And how did you discover this?
1: There is a walking trail that circles the campground that I walk almost every morning, and they seem to deposit them along this trail.
2: So are you picking them up and returning them to strangers looking for their shoes?
1: Well, the provincial park has at the gate two bins where you can put the shoes you find. And the last time I put shoes in there, they were both full. And there's everything from a flip-flop to hiking boots.
2: Linda, how can you be so sure it's the fox that is doing this?
1: Well, just from past experience, we've had this happen before, but just never to this extent.
2: Really?
1: And people have noticed, you know, especially the campers in that campground have noticed their belongings disappearing. So I've never seen a fox with a shoe in their mouth, but I've seen lots of foxes.
2: I've never known a fox to have such a fetish for shoes.
1: Yeah. Yes.
2: But then again, I've never known a fox either, but you are much closer than I. Are they more Crocs or are they Air Force Ones, Nikes? What are they like?
1: Well, the ones I picked up was a really nice pair of suede Tevas and some Shirling bedroom slippers.
2: Well, Linda McDonald from Emma Lake this morning. There's more than one fox doing this, you believe, right?
1: I think so. I've spotted two.
2: Okay.
1: Completely different coloring, so it's not hard to distinguish them.
2: Yeah.
1: One beautiful red fox with long black legs, and then a lighter colored, almost apricot in color.
2: When you pick up these shoes that you've discovered along your walk, the fox have stolen, are they chewed up? Are they in good shape or not?
1: No, they're in good shape.
2: They're just doing it for fun?
1: I think so.
2: How did the idea for the fox shoe bin come about? Was it a moment of inspiration or just desperation?
1: Well, that was the park doing that. So I assume they got, you know, they received so many that, you know, they had to do something with them. They've set up these two bins.
0: That was Linda McDonald on the Greg Morgan Morning Show. This has been the Day in Review. News is next, and then the Evan Bray Encore on 650 CKOM and 980 CJME.
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9: Good evening. I'm David Curtin. Counting down the hours to a trade deadline.
10: We have more work to do. We're going to continue working up until the last minute.
9: No sound cannons, no sniper rifles for the Saskatchewan Marshals. And a man is lucky to be alive after a plane makes an emergency landing on a BC highway.
11: It completely sheared the top of my vehicle off.
9: Once again, we are approaching a tariff deadline set by Donald Trump, with no new trade deal with the U.S. finalized yet. We have just hours left, and Canadians are dealing with this ongoing certainty. But here's the latest. Just moments ago, as he was boarding Air Force One, U.S. President Donald Trump said the deal is, in his words, moving along. When asked by a reporter whether the two countries could strike that deal, these were Trump's words. Pretty much, I think. So we'll see. Stay with us as we continue to keep you updated on this developing trade story. A proposed tactical unit in Saskatchewan's Marshals Policing Service has been put on hold. Community Safety Minister Michael Weeger says an overly ambitious employee started the ball rolling on the unit. He says the employee jumped the gun and made a formal request for submissions to supply equipment. Now that the unit is on hold, Weeger says their first priority is getting up to 70 members.
12: And then there has to be collaboration and communication with our policing partners to determine if a specialized response unit actually does fit in.
9: Weeger says no money was spent, just this one employee's time. Here's the latest we're hearing about the status of the audit into Saskatchewan's Federation of Sovereign Indigenous Nations. Ottawa ordered the audit. The Federal Indigenous Services Minister, Mandy Golmasty, was in Saskatchewan this week. And on the Evan Bray Show today, she says the FSIN has the finished audit, but her ministry hasn't heard anything back yet.
13: But I know that there's more work to be done. Looking to hear from local leadership, looking to hear, you know, what is that conversation that's happening internally within FSIN.
9: The audit was ordered after allegations of some very serious questionable spending. Now, Brandt wants it all. Changes could be coming to the deal between the City of Regina and Brandt for the Regina Exhibition Association Limited, or REAL, district. As reporter Jeff Smith tells us, Brandt now wants to operate the entire district.
14: The City and Brandt are still negotiating a final deal for Brandt to buy several REAL district buildings. But the company now says it makes more sense for it to operate and maintain what it's not buying as well. Mosaic Stadium, the Cooperator Center, the Affinityplex, and Confederation Park. An administration report says Brandt has determined that it's essential to the function and economic viability of the REAL district to run all of it, and that it could walk away from the entire deal if council doesn't approve. If councillors vote yes, Brandt would take over the current agreements with REAL, which end in 2031, with renewal options at the city's discretion for three consecutive five-year terms. It'll be discussed at council on Wednesday. In downtown Regina, I'm Jeff Smith.
9: It's a blind spot you don't think to check while driving. The sky above you. A small plane made an emergency landing on a highway in Prince Albert, B.C. yesterday. It collided with two vehicles, killing a person in one of them. Jamie Polyuk was driving an SUV. The roof got sheared right off.
15: I consider myself extremely lucky. There's no chance of, like, I shouldn't be here. I really shouldn't be here.
9: There were two crew members and six passengers on the plane. All survived. One person is dead following an attack at a school in Sweden. Police say an 18-year-old with a sword killed one person, seriously hurt two others. The suspect's been arrested. It has been almost 1 year since Tanya Myers was shot and killed on Highway 39 just outside of Weyburn. Now, a woman whose vehicle was also struck by a bullet is trying to make sure Myers is never forgotten. Chris Fallman is charged with second-degree murder in connection to her death and remains in custody. But as we hear from reporter Jillian Massey, there is a fundraiser to get a cat room named after Myers at the Weyburn Humane Society.
16: I didn't get the chance to know her in life, so just trying to figure out how to carry on her memory and share a little piece of her life.
17: Jamie Warrow thinks of Tanya Myers every time she drives past the grain terminals outside Weyburn. Warrow decided to donate some money to the new Weyburn Humane Society because she knew Myers loved cats.
16: And then I was like, well, maybe other people want to do that, and if we can do it together, maybe we can do something a little bit bigger.
17: There's been a lot of emotions around Myers' death. But Warrow says this is just a small way she can pay it forward. In Weyburn, I'm Jillian Massey.
9: Rescuers are celebrating the successful first-time use of a volunteer-built underground radio technology in a treacherous cave in Alberta. Search and Rescue Alberta says a man became pinned in a tight spot in the Rat's Nest Cave in Canmore last Saturday. He was trapped vertically, and the Alberta BC Cave Rescue Team eased him out in a process that they say was measured in inches per hour. Rescuers used a cave radio that transmits signals through rock, and that allowed them to text while underground to better stay in communication. Toronto Blue Jays pitcher Dylan Cease has been painting the corners of the strike zones, you could say, but he's also painting canvases. The Blue Jays ace will have one of his paintings on display next week at the Art Gallery in Ontario. It's entitled Eve of Toronto. Turning to your weekend weather in Regina and southern Saskatchewan, clear, 9 degrees overnight, sunny and 28 tomorrow, and then mainly sunny and 31 degrees on Sunday. In Saskatoon and central Saskatchewan, a clear sky with a low of 9 overnight, mainly sunny all weekend, breezy, 29 tomorrow, 30 on Sunday. 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I'm David Curtin.
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0: Well, Friday is here, and I am back. Great to be back, and thanks so much. Brent Lokes, always such a great host for the show. I was off this week on holidays, but I caught bits and pieces of the show. Brent does such a good job, and I'm appreciative of him sitting in the chair. Well, we have lots to talk about. I have a couple of complaints, actually, for my holidays, but I'll save them for bugs and hugs. One is, I don't know how it happened, but I got talked into painting a bedroom on my holidays. Like, of all the things on a holiday, we painted a bedroom. That's not all we did, but painting is one of those things I feel like being able to do it and wanting to do it are two different things. And I've said it before, but I would rather pay someone to paint. I would rather get my kids to come over and do a sloppy job of painting than having to do it myself. Anyway, this is one of my complaints for my holiday. But other than that, good little bit of time off. And again, thank you, Brent Lokes, for sitting in the chair. Okay, we have got a lot to talk about. There's been a lot going on over the last little while. We'll be following some of these stories, of course. Have we got a deal? Canada, U.S., Kuzma, is booze going back on the shelves? Wab Canoe over in Manitoba has been complaining. He's even been doing a Trump impression, if you will. So we'll play that a little bit later this morning. Still, you know, lots of hope out there. The words sound positive, but we're shy on details, bits and pieces of source information coming in. One of the guests that we have on the show today is Murad Al-Khatib. Always appreciate having the CEO and president of AGT Foods on the show. We've got a lot to talk with him about, so that's coming up this morning. Now, we have watched industries that have shaped our province, like agriculture, oil and gas, potash, uranium, mining, forestry, defense spending, question mark. I mean, it's more and more we are seeing Saskatchewan step into the defense industry, and we've got a great guest who's hoping to lift Saskatchewan up into that market in a big way coming up in just a moment. Beautiful weekend. Shake the Lake in Regina. We just had Rock the River in Saskatoon. Now it's Shake the Lake in Regina. Incredible lineup of groups, bands there, and we welcome a Canadian great, Dave Genn, lead guitarist for 5440, is joining our show today. We got Bugs and Hugs, Belton Johnson, It's Eaton Time, of course, Riders playing this weekend, Green and White Prognostications, and a whole lot more. Let's get going. Here is today's Big Talker.
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0: Well, I mentioned, you know, Saskatchewan's economy, I think, has been resilient and able to adapt. We have seen this in agriculture, in mining, energy, technology, all helping shape the province at different points in its history. And now defense manufacturing could become part of the story. Saskatoon-based Cellcor Technologies is planning a $200 million facility that would produce something called nitrocellulose, which, I'll be honest, I had not heard of. I'd never heard of that word prior to this story coming out. It's a key component used in ammunition and artillery. Canada currently does not produce it, but demand is growing. European countries are working to beef up military stockpiles, and that's where Cellcor Technologies comes in. Chief Executive Officer and owner David Brough is joining us today by phone to talk about this advancement. David, thanks so much for taking our call.
5: Thank you so much for having me, Evan. And just want to quickly state that I'm not the only owner of Cellcor Technologies. We have an amazing group of partners and shareholders in the company. So it's an honor just to lead the company, for sure.
0: Well, I mentioned, David, I'd never even heard the word nitrocellulose before reading this story about 2 weeks ago. Maybe let's start with that. What is this very sought-after product?
5: Well, nitrocellulose powder is the actual the basis for propellants for everything from, as you mentioned, small arms ammunition to artillery shells. Now, the actual production of nitrocellulose has been predominantly secured through China, India, and Russia. And with the different political climate that's gone on, and as you mentioned earlier, the lack of production in Canada of nitrocellulose powder, we've been dependent on other nations such as the U.S. and these other countries to secure our nitrocellulose powder to make the necessary artillery shells and the different products that we need for our defense sector. Now, in order to be able to be sovereign and have our own supply of ammunition and the things that our troops really need, Canada needed to come together. And there's several companies across the country that are really leading the way to putting Canada on the map as a true supplier of manufactured defense products. When you look at nitrocellulose powder, it's a keystone. And when you saw Prime Minister Mark Carney come out and actually put things in the list of importance, nitrocellulose was right at the top there. So nitrocellulose powder is something that we're working on developing here in a total sovereign solution in Canada. One of the unique things about our country and the province of Saskatchewan is that we have all the inputs that are necessary to go into these different products, and that is not necessarily the same across the world. This is why the security supply and what we're building in Saskatchewan is going to be critical to all NATO countries.
0: So I'm curious, David, because I'll be honest, the headline that caught my eye in the Globe and Mail was "From Flax to Firepower." How does flax and how does that make this Saskatchewan story even more intriguing? How does that factor into the work that you're doing?
5: Well, Saskatchewan has, you know, such an amazing diverse culture of businesses and, of course, agriculture being at the heart in Saskatchewan. What we started looking at is how do we replace cotton linters, which is primarily one of the major ingredients used in nitrocellulose, utilizing various different agricultural products. So we looked at several different products. And when we looked at flax, there was a couple things that really stood out for us. The university we work with had done over 2.5 years worth of research to turn this flax fiber with another company in Saskatchewan into usable cellulose fiber for the pulp and paper industry. So there was a great deal of research that had already been done in the province. We piggybacked that research and invested in it to start to develop the actual stripping of cellulose fiber out of the actual flax stalks that gets left in the field. So not only are we creating a new product for the military and defense for NATO, we're actually taking the waste that farmers have in the field and turning it into another profit center for the farmers. So that gives us the ability to have that biomass secure supply and not have to rely on cotton out of the U.S. or different countries to supply us. Again, the whole mission at Cellcor Technologies is to create a complete 100% sovereign solution to the defense sector. And flax is going to play a big role in that. And the research is very promising for us to be able to utilize it in nitrocellulose.
0: David Brough is my guest, Cellcor Technologies Chief Executive Officer. He's one of the ownership group of that. So my understanding is, like, we still haven't built the facility yet, but you've got, what, 3 years of production already spoken for?
5: Yeah, we have NATO partners that have already signed offtake agreements for the first 3 years of production. We have additional offtake agreements in waiting that we'll put into place here and make further announcements. We've been very successful through our team. My partner, Philip Lancaster, has really kind of been out there leading the way to be able to, you know, do the business development here and bring some of these partners in. We've been very fortunate with the federal government of Canada, who has stepped up through their trade commission and have been introducing us to entire countries and the defense companies within those countries. So we are really starting to build a global defense sector through Cellcor and the Canadian government and the NATO partners that we have. So we're very excited about where we are.
0: David, what is it that will allow you to be competitive in this market? As you said, I mean, Canada hasn't been doing this. So right now, people have been looking to countries like China and other global countries to provide this need of this nitrocellulose. What is it that we have here that is going to allow us to step into a new market and be competitive?
5: Well, it's the people, for starters. I mean, when we wanted to put this project together, it was the people in Saskatchewan who really want industry and they really want to see these things be developed. But more importantly, our federal government has really been out there aligning ourselves with the European Union and the UK and really building a network of NATO partners that has never been seen before, you know, since World War II. This is really something unique that's happening. You see a GDP spending increasing to 5%. There's an average of 10 to 12 years it's going to take for all these countries to get up for there. Now, Canada has all the inputs that are necessary. It has the skilled labor forces. We have the steel. We have everything we need to do to actually meet those demands for all NATO countries right now. And that is what makes us unique. Now, the other thing is really the security supply. Being in Canada, having the raw inputs, and having the skilled labor force gives us the ability to provide to the other NATO nations that comfort level that has not been seen in decades in the mm-hmm. defense space.
0: Mm-hmm. Dependability, reliability. Is this
5: 100%.
0: Only for defense? Like this product that you're going to be making, will it have domestic use? Because, I mean, we've got hunters, we've got sports shooters here that use ammunition. Is this something that could be used for domestic purposes as well?
5: Yeah, 100%. So when you look at the nitrile cellulose powder, we will be taking that and taking it up a level into what we call single base propellant. From there, we will go into double base propellant and other energetics to service the military industry, but most certainly for small arms ammunition, the nitrile cellulose powder can be utilized in those facilities as well.
0: Mm-hmm. So can you give us a bit of a timeline? Because as I mentioned, we haven't even got the facility built yet. What will this rollout look like?
5: Well, the rollout through our partnership that we have in place is going to be faster than anything that's projected to be out there right now. Our timeline has been called aggressive. It certainly is. We're a company that has made a lot of progress in the last year and a bit here. We already have about a two-year head start because of the infrastructure that we'll be able to announce that we have in place right now. So we have water, power, sewer, roads, buildings, wastewater treatment, freshwater inlets. Like, there is an actual structure put in place right now that will catapult our ability to work through the actual timelines that we have in place. Now, construction will go into, late 2028, Q4. The idea is to have this up and operating and producing single base propellant, so nitrile cellulose, and then taking it that single base propellant to the next level by Q1 2029. Mm. So to give you an idea, when you look at other countries and other projects, they talk about 4 to 5 years to get them off the ground. It is because of the government in Saskatchewan, the federal government, the partnerships that we built, and the actual landmass that we've been able to put together through our partnership that is going to catapult this into being what we believe the first facility to open in Canada.
0: Can you tell us where the facility is going to be?
5: I can't. There's a big announcement coming that will be in, like, there's a few partners within the announcement. It's going to be very exciting for the province of Saskatchewan because there is much more going on in this particular location than just our nitrile cellulose powder. So Saskatchewan has a lot to be proud about when this announcement does come out.
0: Sounds to me like we've got reason to have you back on the show then, David.
5: That would be fantastic. We look forward to it.
0: Okay, well, we appreciate you giving us some time this morning. Thanks so much for the check-in, and good luck. We look forward to hearing more details.
5: Yeah, thank you. And I'll just say my cousin was a former Saskatchewan Rough Rider, so I'll be cheering for the team and big fan.
0: Who's your cousin?
5: Tommy McCallum was my cousin.
0: Oh, right on.
5: He passed away.
0: Yeah.
5: Yeah.
0: Good
5: amazing
0: to know.
5: Amazing human being, and spent a lot of time at my grandmother's and eating fish and chips at Bluebird Cafe there at Regina Beach. So
0: good stuff.
5: Very close to home. Yeah.
0: Thanks so much, David. Appreciate the chat today.
5: Thank you, Evan.
0: Yeah. David Bruff is the CEO. He's one of the ownership group of Cellcor Technologies Incorporated, who will be manufacturing nitrocellulose and taking a fairly substantial step to this defense spending target that has been laid out federally, which we know will play into, of course, the relationship with NATO, will have impact on the relationship with the United States. We know defense is at the heart of many of the discussions that are happening, even with regard to trade. So this is an exciting announcement for the province, even though we don't know all of the details yet. We'll continue to follow this closely and see where where things shake out. Lots to see and watch here for sure.
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0: Thanks again to David Brough for stopping by. It's quite interesting. You remember not that long ago, Premier Scott Moe was over in Europe. He went to a defense symposium or conference while he was there. And there were some people questioning, like, why are you, the Premier of Saskatchewan, going to this? Well, part of it was during the time there was a trade mission going on, but also said Saskatchewan is stepping into the defense sector in a big way. We've got some manufacturing that's happening. We know steel and aluminum is used in a lot of different manufacturing operations here. And this latest conversation with Cellcore Technologies, another example of a Saskatchewan company who is going to put our province on the map when it comes to defense industry components, capabilities, and manufacturing. It's quite fascinating. This will be definitely one to watch very closely. Okay, Murad El-Khatib, the president and CEO of AGT Foods, joins us in just a second. We talk a little bit more about where this Kuzma deal is going and a little bit more about his product as well, which is gaining popularity thanks to weight loss medication. We'll talk a little bit about that in a second here on 980 CJME and 650 CKOM.
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31: Good evening. I'm David Curtin. Counting down the hours to a trade deadline.
32: We have more work to do. We're going to continue working up until the last minute.
31: No sound cannons, no sniper rifles for the Saskatchewan Marshals. And a man is lucky to be alive after a plane makes an emergency landing on a BC highway.
33: It completely sheared the top of my vehicle off.
31: Once again, we are approaching a tariff deadline set by Donald Trump.
1: with no new trade deal with the U.S. finalized yet. We have just hours left, and Canadians are dealing with this ongoing certainty. But here's the latest. Just moments ago, as he was boarding Air Force One, U.S. President Donald Trump said the deal is, in his words, moving along. When asked by a reporter whether the two countries could strike that deal, these were Trump's words. Pretty much, I think. So we'll see. Stay with us as we continue to keep you updated on this developing trade story. A proposed tactical unit in Saskatchewan's Marshals Policing Service has been put on hold. Community Safety Minister Michael Weeger says an overly ambitious employee started the ball rolling on the unit. He says the employee jumped the gun and made a formal request for submissions to supply equipment. Now that the unit is on hold, Weeger says their first priority is getting up to 70 members.
2: And then there has to be collaboration and communication with our policing partners to determine if a specialized response unit actually does fit in.
1: Weeger says no money was spent, just this one employee's time. Here's the latest we're hearing about the status of the audit into Saskatchewan's Federation of Sovereign Indigenous Nations. Ottawa ordered the audit. The Federal Indigenous Services Minister, Mandy Golmaste, was in Saskatchewan this week. And on the Evan Bray Show today, she says the FSIN has the finished audit, but her ministry hasn't heard anything back yet.
3: But I know that there's more work to be done. Looking to hear from local leadership, looking to hear, you know, what is that conversation that's happening internally within FSIN.
1: The audit was ordered after allegations of some very serious questionable spending. Now, Brant wants it all. Changes could be coming to the deal between the City of Regina and Brant for the Regina Exhibition Association Limited, or REAL, district. As reporter Jeff Smith tells us, Brant now wants to operate the entire district.
5: The City and Brant are still negotiating a final deal for Brant to buy several REAL district buildings. But the company now says it makes more sense for it to operate and maintain what it's not buying as well. Mosaic Stadium, the Cooperator Center, the Affinity Plex, and Confederation Park. An administration report says Brant has determined that it's essential to the function and economic viability of the REAL district to run all of it, and that it could walk away from the entire deal if council doesn't approve. If councillors vote yes, Brant would take over the current agreements with REAL, which end in 2031, with renewal options at the city's discretion for three consecutive five-year terms. It'll be discussed at council on Wednesday. In downtown Regina, I'm Jeff Smith.
1: It's a blind spot you don't think to check while driving. The sky above you. A small plane made an emergency landing on a highway in Prince Albert, B.C. yesterday. It collided with two vehicles, killing a person in one of them. Jamie Polyuk was driving an SUV. The roof got sheared right off.
6: I would have considered myself extremely lucky. There's no chance of, I shouldn't be here. I really shouldn't be here.
1: There were two crew members and six passengers on the plane. All survived. One person is dead following an attack at a school in Sweden. Police say an 18-year-old with a sword killed one person, seriously hurt two others. The suspect's been arrested. It has been almost 1 year since Tanya Myers was shot and killed on Highway 39 just outside of Weyburn. Now, a woman whose vehicle was also struck by a bullet is trying to make sure Myers is never forgotten. Chris Fallman is charged with second-degree murder in connection to her death and remains in custody. But as we hear from reporter Jillian Massey, there is a fundraiser to get a cat room named after Myers at the Weyburn Humane Society.
7: I didn't get the chance to know her in life, so just trying to figure out how to carry on her memory and share a little piece of her life.
8: Jamie Warrow thinks of Tanya Myers every time she drives past the grain terminals outside Weyburn. Warrow decided to donate some money to the new Weyburn Humane Society because she knew Myers loved cats.
7: And then I was like, well, maybe other people want to do that, and if we can do it together, maybe we can do something a little bit bigger.
8: There's been a lot of emotions around Myers' death. But Warrow says this is just a small way she can pay it forward. In Weyburn, I'm Jillian Massey.
1: Rescuers are celebrating the successful first-time use of a volunteer-built underground radio technology in a treacherous cave in Alberta. Search and Rescue Alberta says a man became pinned in a tight spot in the Rat's Nest Cave in Canmore last Saturday. He was trapped vertically, and the Alberta BC Cave Rescue Team eased him out in a process that they say was measured in inches per hour. Rescuers used a cave radio that transmits signals through rock, and that allowed them to text while underground to better stay in communication. Toronto Blue Jays pitcher Dylan Cease has been painting the corners of the strike zones, you could say, but he's also painting canvases. The Blue Jays ace will have one of his paintings on display next week at the Art Gallery in Ontario. It's entitled Eve of Toronto. Turning to your weekend weather in Regina and southern Saskatchewan, clear, 9 degrees overnight, sunny and 28 tomorrow, and then mainly sunny and 31 degrees on Sunday. In Saskatoon and central Saskatchewan, a clear sky with a low of 9 overnight, mainly sunny all weekend, breezy, 29 tomorrow, 30 on Sunday. 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I'm David Curtin.
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0: It is a Friday morning, Evan Bray, with you. Thanks so much for joining us. Hope you've had a good weekend, ready for what's going to be a fairly nice summer weekend. Even though, let's just for a second ignore the fact that, yeah, back to school is probably on many people's minds. Harvest is right around the corner, but summer's not gone. And this weekend, Mother Nature is proving that to us. The weather is going to be fairly nice through the weekend. Well, we are all, of course, watching what's going on with the talks between Canada and the United States. They're meeting again this morning in Washington. It sounds like a deal is near. The U.S. president has thrown that out, saying that, you know, basically we've got a deal with Canada. It's good. U.S. President Donald Trump saying it's good for American farmers. He's thrown that out there, saying American farmers and manufacturers are going to be thrilled. So what is the deal? This is the problem. We know the deal is close, but we don't know a lot of the details. We know the prime minister met or at least had a phone call with the premier saying, okay, it's time to put the booze back on the shelf. Let's get the American booze back on the shelf. That has met with not completely favorable comments from some of the premiers. We know here in Saskatchewan, it's been back on the shelves. And it's been up to you as a consumer whether or not you're going to buy it for some time. So we're watching this deal. And I can't help but thinking for an export-driven province like Saskatchewan, what happens next is this is big. This has implications on trade, on farmers and processors and companies selling what we grow, what we dig, what we manufacture to the rest of the world. So you can bet your bottom dollar. Those people in those industries are watching this very closely. That's reason one for my next guest to join us. Reason two is the fact, if you follow fads online right now, and I don't want to call this a fad, but it's definitely a trend to work protein into your diet. Now, a lot of this is driven by the fact, accelerated, if you will, by the growing use of GLP-1 weight loss drugs. Because in many ways, people that are taking, and by the way, it's over 3 million Canadians that are currently taking GLP-1 weight loss drugs, are working more protein into their diet. So this isn't about substituting other proteins for meat. This is about keeping the meat proteins in your diet and then working other forms of protein in your diet. Well, this is where AGT Foods comes in. I mean, you think about what they do. Their business sales have jumped 18% compared to last year when you look at packaged food and ingredients. So the company is expanding production of the plant protein foods that they produce. Murad Al-Khatib, president, CEO of Regina-based AGT Foods and Ingredients, one of the world's largest suppliers of pulses and pulse ingredients, has lots to talk with us about and joins us today by phone. Murad, thank you so much for taking the call.
1: Well, thanks for having me, Evan.
0: I feel like it's been a few months since you and I chatted, but we chatted about trade talks. We chatted about international trade dynamics. What are your thoughts on what has unfolded to get us to where we are today and your optimism that we're going to get a deal that will be good for Canadians?
1: Well, look, Evan, I think that, you know, we have to recognize one thing, that the trade irritants, the ones that the U.S. have kind of prioritized, steel, aluminum, you know, softwood lumber, I mean, all of these big, large bucket issues, you know, are the ones that are kind of the focus of this, quote, deal, right, that we're talking about. And, you know, I think we've got to recognize the quantum and magnitude. You know, about 5% of our trade are in these big irritant buckets, you know, including, let's say, dairy and supply management and these kinds of things. So 95% of our trade is much more affected by the CUSMA agreement. So, you know, where I see this is, you know, I'm optimistic because I think we will end up getting a deal announced, I hope later today, prior to that deadline. But this will clear the path, Evan, for, you know, either a soft renegotiation of the CUSMA and to ultimately get Canada that preferential deal that, you know, not only we deserve as a result of the close relationship, but one that will be good for both Americans and for Canadians.
0: Mm-hmm.
1: So get the irritants off the table, get those solved. As best as we can, and recognize that if there are going to be tariffs, we want them on things that are maybe a little less dynamic for Saskatchewan. I think that, you know, the CUSMA deal remaining or preferential access is going to be what's going to drive our economy.
0: Can you talk a bit, Murad, about how this last 18 months has affected AGT Foods? Have you been mostly protected by the current CUSMA agreement?
1: Yeah, we have, Evan. I think that, you know, again, the raw material that flows from southern Saskatchewan down to the States and in the crop side, you know, the livestock side, I mean, those have all remained, you know, kind of with market access. It's the uncertainty, Evan, that I think ultimately has been really, really difficult. I mean, we have U.S. manufacturing as well in North Dakota. So, you know, what we did see is our U.S. plants are working more for the U.S. Our Canadian plants are working more for Canada and for Europe and for the Asia markets. So, you know, we're kind of already prepared for this. And, you know, I always say, Evan, have to remind people that we just have a U.S. president that has Truth Social and a loud social media voice. Country of origin labeling and protectionism in agriculture was a Barack Obama policy. So this isn't new, right? And so, you know, what I've seen is we've adjusted, and I think that the rest of the sector will adjust. We need trade certainty, Evan. That's really what is key. And I'm starting to see all this, you know, loud noise around the world starting to simmer. And Canada has a really aggressive free trade agenda to get the rest of the world more balanced for us with the U.S. trade.
0: Mm-hmm. Have you been satisfied with, and I'm not trying to pull you into a political discussion, but there's lots of schools of thought of how we should be attacking this, more focus on diversification, you know, less focus on kind of that fight back to the United States. As a business owner of a large global company, have you been satisfied with the approach you've seen Canada take?
1: Listen, I think that, you know, we as Canadians, you know, we get very emotional over this because, again, we're friendly people. And when somebody is maybe more taking an aggressive attack stance, we get very emotional about it. We have to recognize, Evan, it is not about trading less with the United States. It's about trading more of our growth with other nations. Mm. And so I have been satisfied. I mean, you know, I use the four-legged stool analysis. The U.S. is a leg of the stool. China is a leg of the stool. India, we haven't had a relationship. Like, there's now talk a free trade agreement will be completed by year end. There's talk that Prime Minister Modi might be coming here, you know, in the next few months. India is an important long-term relationship for us, you know, with what we see with Cameco's uranium contract, the agri side on pulses and, you know, other agri commodities. And then the fourth leg of the stool, Evan, is the rest of the world. It all has to be collected. So the aggressive free trade agenda and the resetting of Canada as a strong middle power by the current government, I am very satisfied. Now we need action, though. We need those agreements, and we need commercialization of those agreements.
0: Well, let's jump for a second off the topic of trade, because we're all speculating, but we don't know any of the nitty gritty details yet. Of, like you said, hopefully this comes out. The deadline is 12:01. Tomorrow morning, so let's hope that we get a deal before then. But I wanted to talk about, I've got this story in front of me about how kind of the Ozempic fueled health fad, phase, trend, whatever you want to call it, GLP-1 weight loss drugs have accelerated the use of protein-based foods and how this has impacted your company. In fact, it's been fairly substantial, correct?
1: Well, yeah, when you look at, you know, we went public again, Evan, on the Toronto Stock Exchange back in March. So we did about a billion-dollar IPO, and, you know, that was a great thing for us. But what we see is, look, I want to be very clear. This is just an acceleration of what I would call a fundamental dietary trend. You know, the consumer all over the world has a protein deficit, Evan. We're not consuming enough. I mean, you look at a man. I'm a 53-year-old man. I'm supposed to be eating 140 to 150 grams a day of protein. I don't get that in any single day, Evan, no matter how much I want to eat, because I think we're eating maybe some of the wrong things. Mm-hmm. That's one of the problems. So the protein deficit and the dietary fiber deficit, as we continue to see those baby boomers age, you know, that's a fundamental nutritional trend.
0: Right.
1: GLP-1 is just accelerating it. I mean, 3 million Canadians, as you mentioned in the preamble. Ozempic has come generic now. The cost of a maximum dose in Saskatchewan has went from about $580 a month for Ozempic down to about $180 a month, right? So when you look at a normal dose, you're, let's say, less than $100 a month. This is making that accessible. it's accelerating the trend because people eat less and they have to eat their protein and they have to eat their dietary fiber. Otherwise, they have muscle wasting. We're seeing that all over the world, Evan. So the business for us is to take lentils, chickpeas, peas, and beans, offer them in the normal format, right, dry pack and can, but now we're extracting the protein naturally from those products, and we're creating little pellets of yellow pea protein that are going into oatmeal in the North American market to give 21 grams of dietary protein per serving. We're taking the protein and the flours, and we're making red lentil pasta that has 24 grams of protein per single serving that's sold in all 587 Whole Foods stores in the U.S. market. And our global pasta business on wheat pasta, Evan, the world, including North America, we all say we're eating less pasta. Evan, we're lying. Okay, the bottom line is pasta consumption in the world is rising at 6% per annum. Why? It's 13 to 14% protein. It's affordable. Mm-hmm. And rice is 6% protein. So the durum wheat of Saskatchewan is an important asset that we have to continue to monetize as the global pasta markets continue to rise. So these are all good fundamental trends for us. I don't see GLP-1, even if it goes away, dulling the trend. Protein and dietary fiber are fundamental, Evan.
0: Mm-hmm. And it's something that, like you said, it's been there all along. I think some countries much more advanced in the recognition and the use of protein in their diet than maybe we are in, perhaps I'll say, North America. Can you talk a bit about the breakdown? So you look at AGT Foods, your company. What is the breakdown of the kind of raw shipping of the crop, of the pulses, versus this value add after kind of processing and production that you do? How does that break down for AGT?
1: Well, this has been the transformation over the last 5 years going into this IPO. In quarter two, so by the end of June of this year, the first 6 months of this year, for the first time, Evan, our packaged foods and ingredients, which includes our pasta business, our gluten-free pasta, our snacks, protein, dietary fiber products that we produce in Regina and in North Dakota, it became more than 50% of our total earnings. Now, if I look at that, when I went private in 2019, Evan, 88% of my earnings was in the traditional crop business, 12% was in the packaged foods. It's now 55% in the packaged foods and ingredients and 45% of the crops. Now, that doesn't mean we're doing less crops, right? We reached, you know, $3.2 billion in revenue. So we've been growing, Evan, at the rate of about $250 million of revenue a year for the last 6 years. That's a good pace of growth. We're going to continue to be there for Saskatchewan farmers. And I'm optimistic. It's a good crop coming. And with the Russia-Ukraine tensions continuing to boil, Canada's going to be very important. With the El Nino supercycle, we know historically southern hemispheres suffer with drought and short crops in that cycle, and Saskatchewan's really important, Evan.
0: How closely do you watch the actual crops? Like, I know you're Davidson born and raised. Like, you actually do crop checks?
1: Yeah.
0: I'm talking about you personally.
1: Yes, absolutely. I mean, you know, we're out in fields.

0: because of the rain.
1: Mm-hmm.
0: And then in the west central area around Rosetown and things, there are the low spots that drowned out, but the rolling hills and the spots where we have the crop, they're really good.
1: Yeah.
0: So I think we'll end up with an average to slightly above average crop this year, Evan.
1: Before I let you go, you are president of the Regina Thunder Football Club, and I know you've got your home opener on Sunday. You must be excited for that.
0: I'm very excited. We're going to host the Winnipeg Rifles at Libel Field. We're 2-0. And, you know, our rivals up in Saskatoon had a loss last week to the Edmonton Wildcats,
1: yeah,
0: who we actually beat the week before 56-1. So, you know, it looks like a good team. We're really young, and 94 young men. We're trying to make them into the leaders of the future, Evan. That's the plan in football for me.
1: Always appreciate you checking in on the show, Murad. Thanks so much. We'll talk soon.
0: Thanks, Evan.
1: Murad Al-Khatib, President and CEO of AGT Food and Ingredients. Lots going on with them, and they, like many other companies and industries, watching very closely to see where the dust will settle on the negotiations with the United States. What will Canada's concessions be? What will the United States make in the way of concessions? How this plays out? Hopefully we'll hear something maybe even a little bit later on today. 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

0: the Lake is happening in Regina tonight and tomorrow night. Smash Mouth, one of many great bands that will be there. We've, by the way, got Dave Genn on the show a little bit later on today. Dave, lead guitarist for 5440. So 11:30 today, we will chat with Dave. Looking forward to that. This is what happens is I take a week off because I was off last Friday. Then I took the first 4 days of this week off. I come back to work with a list of things that I want to talk about that has gone down over the last little bit. And two of the big ones were this hate crime in Saskatoon of the synagogue that got egged, right? We know that Jaden Clark turned himself in, 5 days after this incident went. I mean, with that picture that was out of him, I said it on the show. We're going to find this guy. Guaranteed there are people right now telling the police who it is. So the fact that he turned himself in, not surprising. He's got a lawyer, Brian Pfefferly, who's a good friend of this show. In fact, we just had Brian on yesterday. And through Brian, he's the accused himself, Jaden Clark, is not talking. But through his lawyer, he's saying he regrets it. He was drunk at the time. And this is not hate related. Yeah, right. I mean, come on. The only way I would accept that is if he poured out of a house next door to the synagogue in a drunken stupor. There was a case of eggs sitting on the step and he decided he was going to go on a rampage throwing eggs. But you don't take one of those flats of eggs into what is a fairly remote neighborhood in Saskatoon and throw them only at one building and cars in the parking lot of that building and not say it's associated with the building itself. This is a hate crime. Come on. Come on. So that's point one. Point two, which I'm going to have to talk about when we come back, is this story about rural Alberta, Manitoba, where the homeowner is facing charges after he confronts people stealing his stuff with a gun, and he ends up getting charged. I can't wait to talk about this. We'll do that when we come back here. 980 CJME, 650 CKOM.
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2: Good evening. I'm David Curtin. Donald Trump's tariffs are scheduled to take effect at 10 our time tonight if a trade deal isn't reached. Trade Minister Dominic LeBlanc.
3: We have more work to do. We're going to continue working up until the last minute.
2: Trump says the trade deal with Canada is moving along. An abrupt pause, too, and another look at a bid to get some serious equipment for the Saskatchewan Marshals. The public safety minister says he is putting on hold the development of a specialized response unit for the Marshals and the purchase of things like sniper rifles. The minister blames an overly ambitious employee. The city of Regina is opening its newest public gathering space today, just in time for I Love Regina Day tomorrow. It's called the Courts at the Square on Pat Fiacco Plaza. Turning to our weekend weather in Regina and southern Saskatchewan, clear, 9 degrees overnight, sunny and 28 tomorrow, mainly sunny and 31 degrees on Sunday. In Saskatoon and central Saskatchewan, a clear sky, low of 9 overnight, mainly sunny all weekend, breezy 29 tomorrow, 30 degrees on Sunday. 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I'm David Curtin.
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0: Fridays at 10 o'clock, we open up the phone lines and the text lines for one full hour for bugs and hugs. And so I look forward to hearing from you. I have a bug that I'll tease it now, but it's got to do with the new lids on water bottles. I don't know if you've noticed the change. Okay, well, I'll save it, but I'm going to talk about it after 10 o'clock. Just a little bug to start the show. Good to be back. I was off for the last week. Thanks again to Brent Laux for sitting in the chair. I listened intently yesterday at 9 o'clock because Brent had our resident criminal justice lawyer on the show, Brian Pfefferly. We often will bring Brian onto the show to talk about things. He is a criminal defense lawyer out of Saskatoon. And the reason that he was on the show yesterday was to talk about this situation. A rural Manitoba farmer, homeowner, facing charges after he essentially shot at a group of thieves stealing from his property over the weekend. And the more I listen to this story, I mean, this isn't unique. And by the way, this happened in the rural municipality of Dufferin, which if you look at where that is, it is literally just over the Saskatchewan border, not that far. So this is not, it happened in Manitoba. It's got nothing to do with us. No, this is very, very relevant for Saskatchewan. So this story is a fellow that owns this rural property. He doesn't live on the property, but he lives fairly close to it. He has cameras on the property, like more and more, I would suggest, farmers are doing, so that they can detect movement, all of that kind of stuff on their farm. It's a form of protection. He sees four suspects that attend this rural private property earlier in the day, and then they leave, and then they come back in the evening in two vehicles, and he is watching them. Alerted by this motion camera that they are, well, what he is watching them do is transfer steel fuel from vehicles or portable containers and putting it into the vehicle. So he's watching this happen. Now, you can bet he made a call to the RCMP, but here's the problem. This is going to get into where we need to make a fix. If a crime like that is happening in a municipal, like in an urban center, like let's use Saskatoon, someone sees someone breaking into a business or a property, and there's no one there physically that owns that, but the owner's watching it happen on the camera. This happens all the time. Someone calls 911 and says, I own a compound and a storage facility, and I'm watching right now someone just cut the fence and is in the yard. In an urban setting, the cops are going to be there somewhere between, I'm going to guess, 90 seconds to 3.5 minutes. And now, there may be circumstances where it takes a bit longer, obviously. But I can tell you emergency response time in those communities, Regina, Saskatoon, Prince Albert, I mean, cities, is going to be quick. In rural Saskatchewan, as a kid who grew up on a farm, as a kid who had property, including gas, stolen from our family farm, as someone who has seen this happen at neighbors' farms and whatever, I can tell you at best, RCMP response is probably going to be 20 minutes to half an hour, probably. And don't kid yourself, that's not that they're not going fast to get there. This is the reality of rural Saskatchewan. It is almost inevitable that a farmer or a landowner is going to be at the property quicker than the police, even if they don't live there. Even if they have to drive from, they live in town, they drive out to their property, takes them 3.5 to 5 minutes to get there. So here's the problem. The farmer sees on the video, they're stealing from him his gas, but he's got tools, he's got other equipment, they steal batteries. This is rural Saskatchewan has been putting up with, not willingly, but putting up with this for years. And so what does he do? He jumps in his truck and he drives out there, 66-year-old fella. He takes a gun with him. You know what? I would too. I mean, again, you are going to be, if you're going out there, you don't know what you're confronting. Four people on the property. You have no idea what you're going to be confronted with. We've learned after the fact that they had a weapon with them, at least one, if not more. So yeah, he took a gun. He beat the police. He gets there, he confronts them, and he, I don't know the gun, I don't know the caliber, whether it was a rifle, a shotgun, I don't know. But he fires a couple of rounds into one of the vehicles that they had. Now, there's no evidence. He wasn't charged. He was charged with a number of offenses. I'll get to that in a second. But he wasn't charged with attempted murder. So that tells me there is zero evidence that he at any time tried to shoot the people. He shot a couple of shots into the vehicles. Call them warning shots. Call them, I'm going to get your attention. Call them, I'm telling you, I mean business. Call them what you will. But that's what they were. Three people stay, three suspects stay, and end up getting arrested when the police finally show up. One flees in one of the cars that was, by the way, these are stolen cars from Saskatchewan, from Watrous. They've recovered the car, but it doesn't sound like they've necessarily arrested the person. At the end of the day, the people stealing from the farmer were charged with a series of offenses, including breaches, because, yeah, they have a record and they're out on conditions. One of the guys, by the way, there was a thing up his Facebook. He manufactures brass knuckles, apparently. Real upstanding citizen, you know. But the police also charged the 66-year-old guy. And they charge him with a number of things with relation to using the firearm. The problem is, and I know Brian Pfefferly was on the show yesterday talking about the force has to be reasonable. And, you know, you don't have the right to necessarily just shoot someone because they're stealing from you. I'm going to point out again, three people stayed on scene. They had no injuries. So this guy, he clearly was not shooting at them. But he was discharging the gun to hold them there until police get there. We need one of two things to happen. Number one, we need to have a police response. And I'm going to just pause for a second and say, the women and men that work in the RCMP, this is by no means me saying they don't work hard. They're overworked and understaffed. And they're spread so thin that response times are terrible in much of rural Saskatchewan. So we need one of two things. We need response times to be at a point where when the person picks up the phone and calls 911, they have a reasonable expectation that the police are actually going to beat them there and catch the suspects. You want farmers to stop showing up on scene with guns in their trucks? Have the police there before them. In the absence of that, we need to find a way to change the justice system that focuses on the people committing the crimes as opposed to the victims trying to protect their property. This is a big topic. I get it. It's a big topic and there's lots of different nuances to it, but I am not for a second shocked that this farmer showed up there with a gun. I'm not for a second shocked that he fired a couple of warning shots. I will not advocate that just because someone's trespassing on your land, you can shoot them. That's not what I'm saying. But what I'm saying is, gosh, I'm frustrated for this guy losing, because no one expects you're going to sit at home, see this on the camera, and then just shrug it off and think, no, that's just part of having property in rural prairies. It shouldn't be. We shouldn't be complacent with it. And I hope that we can get somewhere on this topic. Okay. We need to take a break. I know I've got a guest, I think, joining us here momentarily in town for a couple of announcements. Thanks so much for joining us. It's the Evan Bray Show here on 980 CJME and 650 CKOM.
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0: We've talked lots over the last little while about different projects that have sprouted up in the province. Lots of different ways, reasons, and I would even say industries in which we are seeing growth in the province. Well, just this week, we heard about two major projects, very different in nature, taking shape at Whitecap Dakota Nation. One is focused on bringing people in. The other is focused on bringing healthcare out to communities. The first is the Dakota Dunes Thermal Spa, $54 million development that is going to become Saskatchewan's first thermal spa when it officially opens December the 4th. It's part of a larger effort to grow Whitecap as a year-round Indigenous tourism destination, and there's a lot of jobs that are attached to that. At the same time, work is underway with something very different, the virtual health hub, which is a fascinating concept. We've talked about the delivery of healthcare services. The federal government just announced another $5.4 million for that project on top of $28 million that's already been invested in construction. In fact, we had Indigenous Services Minister Mandy Galmasti here for that announcement. She's still in the province today, and we happened to catch up with the Indigenous Services Minister by phone. Mandy Galmasti, thank you so much for giving us a call today.
1: Hi, good morning, Wajah. Thanks for having me.
0: Can you talk about this $5.4 million to the virtual health hub? This is a pretty big announcement. Can you talk about why this is a good investment for the federal government?
1: This is beyond a good investment. You know, I'm really impressed with what I see coming out of the virtual health hub. I truly believe that the future of healthcare is being developed in a small First Nations community right here in Saskatchewan. What they're doing is they're innovating, they're using AI, they're using remote technology to be able to deliver service to First Nations members that are in community through a virtual healthcare system. We are investing $5.4 million for the virtual health hub command center that's being built in the community. I had the opportunity to visit and see the structure. It's quickly going up. Really beautiful facility. It's something that's going to demonstrate how we can change healthcare delivery. Not many people know that when you're from a remote First Nations community, very often you have to travel really far distances. It takes 2 or 3 days to get an appointment with a doctor. Now, through virtual healthcare, they'll be able to deliver services in community. You go to your local clinic, you go to your local health center, you can have an ultrasound, you can have ophthalmology testing, you could do blood tests. I had a visit in the virtual healthcare hub downtown facility where they were able to show me some of their technology. I was just amazed with what they're doing.
0: The other investment that I know was also made this week is the investment tourism related, tourism development for Whitecap, $54 million for Dakota Dunes Thermal Spa. What pocket of funding were you able to utilize from the federal government for this sort of an investment?
1: For us, you know, I just have to speak to Whitecap Dakota Nation. Not only are they innovating and trying to ensure like enhanced healthcare services to their members, but also to other First Nations communities. So they're really demonstrating that there is an economic development portion that can be driven as part of your service delivery to your members. So seeing that they're trying to also enhance the Dakota Dunes, add on this thermal spa experience, the first of its kind. You know, I want people to know that this is the first of its kind where it's going to be within the context of, you know, demonstrating Indigenous culture, that it's going to be within their facility. It's going to allow for them to further enhance their presence in the region as a tourism destination. I'm really, like, impressed by the vision that they have there. Now they have the golf course, they have their casino. The thermal spa is an add-on that's really going to enhance what they deliver. For us, funding, we're able to support in that space $16 million through the federal government to be able to ensure that they're able to be one of the major drivers in tourism. When I was speaking with Chief Bear yesterday, he was so proud to speak to the fact that 165 new jobs will be created in this facility. They are at 100% capacity in terms of hiring already within the community. This means that they are looking for people to come and work within the facility from all over the province. It's really an economic driver. It's going to add on. It's going to create opportunity. And I think it really demonstrates what good partnership is. You know, we're here to be in this space to support, to fund. We also see that, you know, they're doing a lot of engagement with all of the communities surrounding within the Dakota Dunes, and they're really looking to enhance and contribute that. And it's open for, you know, those who are interested to work. Mm-hmm. Over 360 jobs during the construction phase alone. I'm thinking that this demonstrates, like, when there's opportunity that's created, Chief Bear is really there to have good mm-hmm. partnership. Indigenous, mm-hmm. non-Indigenous, those who are working there are really working to achieve something significant.
0: Indigenous Services Minister Mandy Gulmasty is my guest. Before I let you go, the last time we spoke, we were talking about that FSIN audit, which this was back in the spring, April. You were looking for some more information from FSIN with regard to this $28 million plus of unsubstantiated spending. Where are things at with that and the federal government's role?
1: First, you know, I want to say that I'm always committed to accountability, ensuring that members know and understand the decisions that their leadership is taking. We have received from our auditing company information. So this has been established based on recommendations that have been given to FSIN. We're not really able to disclose, because this is a conversation that's happening between us as the funder and FSIN, but I know that there's more work to be done. Looking to hear from local leadership, looking to hear, you know, what is that conversation that's happening internally within FSIN, and that next step is going to be undertaken with the conversation that's happening between the two of us. But we have put forward a set of recommendations for their consideration, and, you know, always offering the opportunity for them to come and have that conversation with us, and I'm looking forward to see what they're going to bring to the table next.
0: Will this ever become a public discussion? I mean, the alleged misstep of budgeting, funding, money spent became a public conversation. Will the resolution become a public conversation?
1: Well, you know, as the Minister of ESC, I stand firmly behind all people should know and deserve accountability with the use of public funds. Right now, because we're in this forensic audit stage, I'm waiting, you know, for these recommendations to be responded to. And while I'm not able to disclose the next steps, I want people to be reassured that this is a file that we're actively working on.
0: Okay. Well, so perhaps we could have a follow-up conversation with you once you get to the point where you've got some resolution on that.
1: Yeah, I'm sure we will. Thank you.
0: All right. Thanks so much for your time today.
1: You're very welcome. Thank you for having me.
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8: Good evening. I'm David Curtin. Counting down the hours to a trade deadline.
9: We have more work to do. We're going to continue working up until the last minute.
8: No sound cannons, no sniper rifles for the Saskatchewan Marshals. And a man is lucky to be alive after a plane makes an emergency landing on a BC highway.
10: It completely sheared the top of my vehicle off.
8: Once again, we are approaching a tariff deadline set by Donald Trump, with no new trade deal with the U.S. finalized yet. We have just hours left, and Canadians are dealing with this ongoing certainty. But here's the latest. Just moments ago, as he was boarding Air Force One, U.S. President Donald Trump said the deal is, in his words, moving along. When asked by a reporter whether the two countries could strike that deal, these were Trump's words. Pretty much, I think. So we'll see. Stay with us as we continue to keep you updated on this developing trade story. A proposed tactical unit in Saskatchewan's Marshals Policing Service has been put on hold. Community Safety Minister Michael Weger says an overly ambitious employee started the ball rolling on the unit. He says the employee jumped the gun and made a formal request for submissions to supply equipment. Now that the unit is on hold, Weger says their first priority is getting up to 70 members.
11: And then there has to be collaboration and communication with our policing partners to determine if a specialized response unit actually does fit in.
8: Weger says no money was spent, just this one employee's time. Here's the latest we're hearing about the status of the audit into Saskatchewan's Federation of Sovereign Indigenous Nations. Ottawa ordered the audit. The Federal Indigenous Service Minister Mandy Golmasty was in Saskatchewan this week, and on the Evan Bray Show today, she says the FSIN has the finished audit, but her ministry hasn't heard anything back yet.
1: But I know that there's more work to be done. Looking to hear from local leadership, looking to hear, you know, what is that conversation that's happening internally within FSIN?
8: The audit was ordered after allegations of some very serious questionable spending. Now, Brandt wants it all. Changes could be coming to the deal between the City of Regina and Brandt for the Regina Exhibition Association Limited, or REAL, district. As reporter Jeff Smith tells us, Brandt now wants to operate the entire district.
12: The City and Brandt are still negotiating a final deal for Brandt to buy several REAL district buildings. But the company now says it makes more sense for it to operate and maintain what it's not buying as well. Mosaic Stadium, the Cooperator Center, the Affinity Plex, and Confederation Park. An administration report says Brandt has determined that it's essential to the function and economic viability of the REAL district to run all of it, and that it could walk away from the entire deal if council doesn't approve. If councillors vote yes, Brandt would take over the current agreements with REAL, which end in 2031, with renewal options at the city's discretion for three consecutive five-year terms. It'll be discussed at council on Wednesday. In downtown Regina, I'm Jeff Smith.
8: It's a blind spot you don't think to check while driving. The sky above you. A small plane made an emergency landing on a highway in Prince Albert, B.C. yesterday. It collided with two vehicles, killing a person in one of them. Jamie Polyuk was driving an SUV. The roof got sheared right off.
10: I consider myself extremely lucky. There's no chance of, I shouldn't be here. I really shouldn't be here.
8: There were two crew members and six passengers on the plane. All survived. One person is dead following an attack at a school in Sweden. Police say an 18-year-old with a sword killed one person, seriously hurt two others. The suspect's been arrested. It has been almost 1 year since Tanya Myers was shot and killed on Highway 39 just outside of Weyburn. Now, a woman whose vehicle was also struck by a bullet is trying to make sure Myers is never forgotten. Chris Fallman is charged with second-degree murder in connection to her death and remains in custody. But as we hear from reporter Jillian Massey, there is a fundraiser to get a cat room named after Myers at the Weyburn Humane Society.
13: I didn't get the chance to know her in life, so just trying to figure out how to carry on her memory and share a little piece of her life.
14: Jamie Warrow thinks of Tanya Myers every time she drives past the grain terminals outside Weyburn. Warrow decided to donate some money to the new Weyburn Humane Society because she knew Myers loved cats.
13: And then I was like, well, maybe other people want to do that, and if we can do it together, maybe we can do something a little bit bigger.
14: There's been a lot of emotions around Myers' death. But Waro says this is just a small way she can pay it forward. In Weyburn, I'm Jillian Massey.
8: Rescuers are celebrating the successful first-time use of a volunteer-built underground radio technology in a treacherous cave in Alberta. Search and Rescue Alberta says a man became pinned in a tight spot in the Rat's Nest Cave in Canmore last Saturday. He was trapped vertically, and the Alberta BC Cave Rescue Team eased him out in a process that they say was measured in inches per hour. Rescuers used a cave radio that transmits signals through rock, and that allowed them to text while underground to better stay in communication. Toronto Blue Jays pitcher Dylan Cease has been painting the corners of the strike zones, you could say, but he's also painting canvases. The Blue Jays ace will have one of his paintings on display next week at the Art Gallery in Ontario. It's entitled Eve of Toronto. Turning to your weekend weather in Regina and southern Saskatchewan, clear, 9 degrees overnight, sunny and 28 tomorrow, and then mainly sunny and 31 degrees on Sunday. In Saskatoon and central Saskatchewan, a clear sky with a low of 9 overnight. Mainly sunny all weekend, breezy. 29 tomorrow, 30 on Sunday. 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I'm David Curtin.
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0: Welcome back to the show, Evan Bray. Well, we've got some people talking with my rant about the Manitoba farmer that was charged with what? Two counts of careless use of a firearm, using the firearm in the commission of an offense, discharging a firearm in a reckless manner. He was released on an undertaking. This is the story. By the way, welcome to Bugs and Hugs. I'm just going to jump right into it. Bugs and Hugs, every Friday we give you a chance to give us a call, 1-877-332-8255, or a text, and let us know what's bugging you, or a hug that you would like to send out, something good that you would like to shine light on. So while I was off earlier this week, the story breaks about the Manitoba farmer. I chatted a bit about this at 9:30. Through trail cams that he has set up in his yard, he doesn't live on the property where thieves showed up and started stealing items from him, including fuel. He notifies the RCMP, and then he drives out there himself. He has some type of gun with him. He gets out. He confronts the individuals. They were charged with a multiplicity of offenses, including having a weapon. So we know they had a weapon. We don't know, was it threatened towards him? Was it not? But we know that he fired a couple of shots in the direction of the vehicles. Now, he never shot any of the people, and three of them, by the way, stayed. One fled in one of the stolen vehicles. Three of them stayed on scene. They were uninjured when the police showed up and made the arrest. If he wanted to shoot them, he could have, but he didn't. Did he? What he did do was discharge a couple of rounds out of his gun to tell these idiots, this is my land, this is my property, you are not stealing from me, the police are on their way. And they stayed. Now, I see the pushback from my statements, because I said I would not have gone out there without a gun either. Because guaranteed you are beating the RCMP out there. Your response is going to be quicker. And again, I'm going to say that's not a slam at all on the people that work in the RCMP. It is a frustration with the lack of resources and thinly spread coverage that we have in the province that doesn't allow quick response times. You would get a response time you could measure in seconds in a city. In rural Saskatchewan, they don't have that same luxury. So farmer shows up, 66 years old, with a gun in hand. We know at least one of them had a weapon. By the way, if you do real digging on this, you can find out one of the suspects makes or sells knuckle busters on a Facebook website. Like, these are real upstanding citizens we're talking about, clearly. Did you expect the farmer to report it to the police and then say, I guess I'll just wait for the call from the police to find out how they made out? You know what would have happened there. Police would have showed up at the farm. Suspects would have been gone. They would have asked the individual, could we get the copies of the footage and we'll start our investigation and see if we can, through a series of things over the next couple of weeks, piece together an investigation that shows who these suspects were. He showed up and held three of them there. And this is part of the problem, is what we have right now with safety issues in rural and remote areas. This pertains to farms. This pertains to First Nations. We've seen violence happening on First Nations. And often the response time is not swift enough that the, you know, violence can be stopped, the theft can be stopped, those types of things. It's shocking to me in this case, if I'm being really honest, it's shocking to me that the RCMP laid the charge. What I would have expected to see here is the RCMP show up, arrest the three suspects, release the charges. Here's what we've arrested the three suspects. The farm, or the owner of the farm, had and discharged a firearm during this incident. No one was injured. That has been forwarded to prosecution for a review. At the most, that's what I would have expected to have happened. Because Manitoba, like Saskatchewan, is not a crown approval province where police have to have crown approval before laying charges. They can just lay the charges. But there are times where police will forward a file to the crown, to the prosecution team, to review, to determine their thoughts on not reasonable and probable grounds, but likelihood of conviction or proof beyond a reasonable doubt if it's going to go to court and get proven. So maybe that would have happened, but no, they didn't do that. They actually charged this fella. And my point was, one of two things needs to happen. We either need to have police response time in all areas, rural, remote areas, all of them, where a person has confidence that when they pick up the phone to call 911 in an emergency, that police will be there forthwith, instantly, immediately, as like seconds. In the absence of that, how do we make changes that protect the homeowner's ability to protect themselves and their property? Because we are becoming a lawless society if we aren't making efforts to try and do that. Now, I see a number of texts coming in. People, you know, I'm disappointed in you. You're a former chief of police. Look, I'm not saying it's carte blanche. You can pick up your gun and shoot someone if they show up on your property. Clearly, you can't. You can't shoot someone for trespassing. But you can protect yourself and your property, especially if you know a crime is being committed and they have a weapon. You're outnumbered, the possibility of violence. There's a number of things. There has to be a protection. I mean, come on. We can't just simply say it's fine. Let the criminals steal the things and we'll do an investigation after the fact to see what we can. You're not getting the gas back. And you're certainly not going to get them paying you back for the things that they stole. Even if the court orders that, the likelihood of that following through is little to none. So no, I'm not advocating that you can just squeeze the trigger at will. But what I am saying is, like, how do we balance this? Come on. And people are saying, well, Evan, you don't know, was there kids in the car? You know, he's shooting the cars. Well, did he shoot the cars or did he shoot in the direction of the cars? That's what the fired shots towards the vehicles. Three different news stories. Fired shots towards the vehicles. Stolen vehicles. The criminal stole the vehicles on his property, stealing gas inside the vehicle that was left on scene. A bunch more of his stolen property was found. And I think back over the years, and I see there's a text on the line from John, who is a former retired police officer. And long story short, John's telling a story about he was dispatched to a robbery of a subway. He arrived on scene. There's a guy laying on the floor, bleeding. And the guy who works there standing behind the counter with a baseball bat. So Buddy comes into the subway with a knife, tries to rob him. Owner pulls out a baseball bat, takes a swing, knocks him out to the floor. Police pick up the guy with the knife, take him in. And John's point is, I didn't charge the owner of the subway for swinging the bat. Guy had a knife to him. I can think of a case, it was a break and enter, where the guy showed up at home, caught the kid in his house stealing stereo, ends up getting into, grabs the kid. The kid's fighting with him, trying to get away. He punches the kid a couple of times. And I say kid, he was like 17, I think. We get there, the kid's begging to get in the back of the police car, get away from this guy who threw a couple of punches. We didn't charge the guy who threw the punches. We got a statement from him. In his statement, he tells the story, got home, found this guy, stereo pack stacked up at the back door, clearly robbing, stealing. I tried to grab onto the guy. He starts fighting with me to get away. I punched him a couple of times, held him on the floor until you got here. We didn't charge the homeowner with assault. We charged the kid with break and enter and attempt theft and all of the things that come with that. I don't know. I mean, this is one of those things. Something has to change. And I realize this brings up emotion and people can be frustrated and all the rest of it. But on the start of Bugs and Hugs, it's got a few people thinking. 1-877-332-8255. Let's go to the phone line. Sheldon is on the road today. Sheldon, welcome to Bugs and Hugs. What have you got for me?
17: Hello, I'm just gonna have a little comment on this thing in Manitoba. I live in rural Saskatchewan. My neighbor is a mile down the road from me, and her husband's gone to work most of the time. And she's at home with two small children. Well, she's had two home invasions in the last year. The first home invasion, already in the home, and they left when she confronted them. And RCMP response time on that one was like 42 minutes. And the second home invasion she had, they broke the window in the door and were coming through the door, and she hollered down the stairs. They left that time too, but I was called. My response time was 11 minutes, and I was in bed when she called me. And police response time that time was like 32 minutes because I was in the yard at the time. Anyways, when I left my home, I took my rifle with me for sure because I didn't know what I was going to get into. And secondly, if they were there to injure her, by the time somebody would have got to her, she would have been either physically really hurt, her and her kids, or dead. So things have to change. And I'm a firm believer in being able to protect your home and protect the people around you.
0: Appreciate your thoughts. And thanks for sharing your story there too, Sheldon. I mean, that's the thing. No one's saying that there can't be limits and that there can't be, you know, protections in place. And when I say protections, by the way, I'm talking for the property owner as well. We want property owners to be able to protect their property, but we also don't want the laws so loose that they can, you know, do something that doesn't protect them from ruining their lives, right? This is different than someone just simply trespassing on your land, which was something that we've talked about before, right? Someone's got a snowmobile and they're skidooing through your land and you've got no trespassing signs up. Doesn't give you a right to pull a trigger on a gun. Fair. Yeah. I mean, come on. And if people are stealing from you, it doesn't give you the right to shoot them, but you do have the right to protect yourself if they have weapons, if you confront them and they be violent. And, you know, this is where, and I saw a text on the text line from Dave saying, why are you even confronting them? I don't know a world, and this is a very personal thing, but I don't know a world where I wouldn't confront them. I could not sit at home and watch this happen on my property with my things without saying, I'm going to stop this from happening. 1-877-332-8255. Doug in Arcola, one more call before the break. Doug, your thoughts.
18: Hi. Regarding the situation in Manitoba.
0: Yeah.
18: The man deserves a medal. And the one thing that's not being published at this point in time for this incident is the police response time. Was it 5 minutes, 10 minutes, an hour? Who knows what? Mm. At any rate, it takes about 1/1000th of a second to shoot you. And the end of the story could also be that by the time the police got out there, that the owner of the property is laying dead and there's nobody left around there. I'd much sooner that the owner took the initiative.

0: Okay, let's take a break. This is Bugs and Hugs, by the way, so we don't just have to talk about this situation. Whatever is on your mind, we're doing this till 11 o'clock here on 650 CKOM, 980 CJME.
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7: Bugs and Hugs till 11 o'clock. This is the downside of me being off for a week because it builds up for me. So I come back to work today and I'm like, I want to talk. I'm ticked off about this Manitoba farmer getting charged. I'm ticked off about this hate crime in Saskatoon against the synagogue where Jaden Clark, through his lawyer, is saying, no, I was just drunk. It wasn't a hate crime. Give me a break. And I'm also ticked off about the water bottle lids that are now permanently attached to the water bottle. So you take the unscrew the lid and it just dangles off to the side. I did see a couple of people disagreeing with me. They love it. Have you ever tried to catch one that falls on the floor and rolls under the seat of your driver's seat as you're driving? I mean, okay, fair enough. Whatever the topic, I'm happy to have it. Lyle and Shields, what have you got for me?
8: Good morning. I got a little bug about the Cowtown ads.
7: Oh, okay.
8: Just wondering why the voice of the cow is male. Is it an identify as situation or those silly things? I mean, if so, go try and milk a bull and post that on social media, see how that works out for you.
7: I can honestly say I've never even thought about that, Lyle, but okay. You bring up a fair point. Why is the voice of the cow a male? Those Cowtown ads are effective. By the way, it's a go-to, right? Cowtown? It's a go-to. Lyle, thanks so much for the call.
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12: Good evening. I'm David Curtin. Donald Trump's tariffs are scheduled to take effect at 10 our time tonight if a trade deal isn't reached. Trade Minister Dominic LeBlanc.
13: We have more work to do. We're going to continue working up until the last minute.
12: Trump says the trade deal with Canada is moving along. An abrupt pause to and another look at a bid to get some serious equipment for the Saskatchewan Marshals. The public safety minister says he is putting on hold the development of a specialized response unit for the Marshals and the purchase of things like sniper rifles. The minister blames an overly ambitious employee. The city of Regina is opening its newest public gathering space today, just in time for I Love Regina Day tomorrow. It's called the Courts at the Square on Pat Fiacco Plaza. Turning to our weekend weather in Regina and southern Saskatchewan, clear, 9 degrees overnight, sunny and 28 tomorrow, mainly sunny and 31 degrees on Sunday. In Saskatoon and central Saskatchewan, a clear sky, low of 9 overnight, mainly sunny all weekend, breezy 29 tomorrow, 30 degrees on Sunday. 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I'm David Curtin.
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7: 1-877-332-8255. Let's jump right back into the phone lines. I got Lee, who's on the road. Lee, thanks for calling into Bugs and Hugs. What have you got?
31: Well, just this farmer being charged in Manitoba. They actually used a process to punish you. I mean... they'll charge him and stuff like that. He'll go through all that. He'll spend time and money in that. They'll probably drop the charges.
7: Right.
31: But it's the process. Like about 25 years ago, they tried. No assault, nothing like that. But I registered a handgun like I was supposed to, and they made a mistake and whatnot like that. And I had all the documentation and all that, and I tried dealing with it. So finally, I said I was going to go for a hearing. Well, they dragged that out for about 5 years.
7: Right.
31: I won. And then it turned around when I go in to buy another rifle, it had to go for review, and I couldn't figure out. I thought, well, okay, it's just the way it is. So one time I was standing in line at the Wholesale Sports in Saskatoon, and three guys went through ahead of me, and I go on, all said it's got to be reviewed. And one of the ladies here said, you should call the CFO. You know, she's not supposed to. So I did, and I asked him, and he said, well, it's because we have on record here a refusal to register 10 years ago. Mm. And I said, well, you guys lost. And he kind of laughs and whatnot like that. It ties into your show. He laughs, and, well, it's, you know, blah, blah, it's not too bad. I said, it's very serious. I said, I'll tell you what I'm going to do. I'm going to go buy another rifle, the cheapest 22 I get. And I says, if it doesn't go straight through, I says, I'm going to phone John Gormley up. I says, I like your name, sir.
7: Yep.
31: You know, and they backed it off, but it was the whole time.
7: Yeah.
31: It was the process.
7: Yeah. You know, the process partly is a good point, because this fella, this property owner, charged two counts of careless use of firearm, using a firearm in the commission of a offense, discharging a firearm in a reckless manner, released on an undertaking. I will be very curious to see where this goes through the courts, because I think you're right, Lee. I think there's a chance this doesn't go anywhere, or, you know, he gets whatever, an absolute discharge or whatever. But the pain for him is absolutely going to be the process of court appearances, his name getting dragged through the mud, all of these things when he's protecting property. 1-877-332-8255. Cal in Oxbow, welcome to Bugs and Hugs. What have you got, Cal?
0: Good morning, Evan. Well, I've got lots going on. I can't even think of a hug right now because it's been so long and I've been working.
7: Okay, well, I'm here for you, Cal. Rattle it off.
0: Okay, well, first of all, I got a couple of things. First of all, I just want to touch on supply management. Now, you had the guy on from the Melt Board or wherever he was. Look, supply management is good for the producer. It's not necessarily good for the consumer. Competition and low prices are good for the consumer. And he made a comment about we're comparable in prices. Well, that's simply not true. As of January 26th, the average liter of milk cost $3.12 in Canada. It's $1.14 in the U.S. Even with exchange, it's $1.60. So if they want to say prices are comparable when it's double the price, I guess that's comparable. Of course, you know me. I'm bugged by this incident in Manitoba because I believe Canada should have the castle law, but I don't know if that'll ever happen. And then the other thing that's really getting to me, I phoned in Miss Cherry was on too about this Darren tonight. This guy is driving me crazy. He's back in the news now, insulting Polyev on this podcast, calling him, I won't say the word, Evan, he's calling him a semi-professional a-hole, you know, and this kind of thing. I mean, this coming from the guy who owns Rubicon, that lobbying company. He's paid directly by the Liberals to lobby for them. He's paid by the Chinese to lobby for them. He lobbies for SNC-Lavalin, although they changed their name. I can't even remember what it is right now, which is the most corrupt company in Canada. And he's on there claiming that Pierre Polyev is this bad person and the leadership review. And like the legacy media and all these so-called conservatives just continue to pound Polyev and Trump, because they love doing that too, over and over and over. Imagine if Carney got the scrutiny he should get from the legacy media over the last 10 years, him and Trudeau, which they don't get. This sort of thing, Evan, it's so infuriating that people continue to just believe all of these things that these guys throw.
7: Right. Right.
0: Tonight, you can't trust that guy.
7: By my count, we got three of your bugs on. So good stuff, Cal. Thank you so much for that. Speaking of slagging Pierre Polyev, J.D. Vance was kind of, well, not kind of. I mean, he was not exactly nice when he was talking about. So he was critical of Mark Carney. Said, he's a very sweet guy and I get along with him quite well. But then he said, and he was talking to a crowd of people that he was talking at a fundraising event on Wednesday. He said, Carney comes in and he puffs out his chest and he's like, I'm going to out tough Donald Trump. This is kind of the impression that J.D. Vance was leaving with the audience. And then he said, it's hilarious that Carney presents this as some sort of a victory for Canada when fundamentally they climb down on a lot of issues. Then he goes on to say that MP Jamil Giovanni, who, don't forget, he's a conservative MP, he's also friends with J.D. Vance. They went to university together. In fact, I think Jamil Giovanni spoke at J.D. Vance's wedding. So these guys are friends. So he props him up and says he did more to get the deal. But then he goes on to say, and this guy, Pierre Polyev, who's the leader of the conservatives in Canada, he's a non-entity in negotiations. Now, some people could read that as he's not the government, so he's not part of negotiations, but many people took it as a slam towards Pierre Poilievre. 1-877-332-8255. Let's keep going. Lots of texts coming in, lots of calls coming in. Let's go to Tom in Karenport. You've got a bug. What have you got for me, Tom?
1: Yeah, what I got, Evan, I got a quite a wild story, but it's believable. It's true. It's all registered at the courthouses in Moose Jaw. My wife, 18 years ago, bought a piece of lake property near Moose Jaw. It's 2 acres. That's not impressive. Doesn't make it worth a lot more. But anyway, right after she bought it, the rural council came in and with Euclid's and that and dug out the hill across the front of her property, put a road that is now closed, 298-foot road. It slumped 3 times. It is closed and abandoned. I call it the disposable road, 5 years. She cannot build on the hill on her property because of it. So secondly, she lost that court case after 14 years of trying to get this government, the council, the court. She lost her court case on a technicality, Evan. Okay, fine. Moving on. Well, that court case was in place. The Resort Village Council allowed another gentleman to build 2 things onto her property. This property's all been surveyed, by the way, 10 years ago, and most of it resurveyed again because of these nonsense stuff. He even took down some of her fence to do it and had to get a lawyer. And no problem with the council, and he had to move his stuff off the property. Third one is, while this first case was being finally settled in front of a judge, the Resort Village Council and another neighbor, the council gave him permission to go in, and he came in with an excavator, and he dug a cliff 50 feet long, 15 feet straight deep down, and 8.5 feet on her property, and that cliff is still there today, and she has 2 more court cases because...
7: Oh, my gosh. So what a pain.
1: So now what do you do when it's the government? Now, we are farmers, have been all our lives, my wife, and what happened with all this is we have never spent a night out there because it was built into... We built a garage down in the coulee into a cabin.
7: Yep.
1: But there's such hard feelings... I went out there a couple times to mow the grass and that, and I had to leave because a couple of these neighbors were very upset at me and going at me. The Mounties were out there twice. The Mounties were at the last time they were out, and I'm not making this up, Evan. They told me, sir, we're very concerned for your safety out there. You should not go out there alone.
7: Jeez, that is, I mean, there's clearly a long history. I mean, you've given us just a snapshot, Tom, but I'm sorry to hear you're dealing with that, and I don't know that I'm going to be able to resolve it for you today other than to say thanks for calling in. Thanks for giving us a little bit of insight into the problem that you and your wife have been having, and I hope that maybe you can find some resolution going forward. 1-877-332-8255. Lots of texts coming in. Here's one. I would like to send a huge hug out to my son, warrant officer with the Canadian military overseas right now in an undisclosed military operation. We'll be there until January 27. I'm hoping he gets home safe. Thank you to military people that go overseas to help other countries. When we send our Canadian forces overseas, it strengthens our relationships with other countries. Other countries trust Canada, and they want to do trade with us. So thank you, Ed. Appreciate the text. 1-877-332-8255. Phone line is busy today, which is always good. Like to take the calls, and I'm going to go to Wes in Regina next. Bug or hug, what have you got, Wes?
3: Well, it's neither. It's just a response to a previous caller who was talking about the Cowtown commercials, which I really enjoy.
7: I do, too. I love them.
3: Yeah, they're really good. They're well done. So I want to compliment those people that write those commercials. They're good. I was talking to my sister about the same thing, about the cow having a male voice. And I said to her, well, there's 2 things. One is that if you ever were on a farm, a cow has a low voice. It sounds like a male, if you want to compare it that way.
7: Yeah.
3: But also, as kids in school, if a girl was overweight, they called her a cow. And I think that anybody that was, you know, overweight at that time would take offense to that sort of thing.
7: Yes.
3: So I think a male voice is appropriate, I think, for that. Those
7: okay, well, Wes, I listen, we have... Let's hope we have moved away from the name-calling part of that. However, I will agree with you. The ads are great. They get people talking. It's one of the most creative pieces of writing. And they've been a long time not only client and partner with us, but they, of course, have been running these creative ads for some time. Our first caller, kind of having some fun with it, basically saying, you know, it's not a bull, it's a cow. Maybe it should be a female voice. And like anything, it gets people talking. 1-877-332-8255. Have I got time for one more? One more quick one? Ari, I want to grab in Saskatoon. Welcome to the show. What have you got, Ari?
2: So Evan first moved away from that voice. Yeah, well played.
7: Move away.
2: Yeah,
7: okay.
2: Yeah. So here's the thing. This $1.2 million house in the city of Saskatoon.
7: Oh, yeah, that's oversized.
2: It's oversized, and it's been oversized for how since it's been built. The plan showed it as oversized. The inspectors came out 9 times, didn't catch it. Now they've ruled that he can't keep building it and whatever. In the report, this is what killed me. When I read the report, they basically said, it doesn't matter that we screwed up. It's still the homeowner's responsibility to make sure they follow the zoning bylaws.
7: Right. They said the ultimate responsibility will always file with the homeowner is the way I think it's worded, right?
2: The exact wording is does not comply with the city, past inspections, does not relieve an owner from the responsibility right. to comply with the zoning bylaw.
7: Right.
2: Who knows the zoning bylaw better than the 9 inspectors
7: You'd
2: who
7: think.
2: Came out and checked it?
7: You would think.
2: Right, it's sort of like saying that the driving instructor who passed me when I couldn't know that I didn't know how to drive, he doesn't own any responsibility because it's ultimately my responsibility for doing the law. Or somebody who puts in a fire suppression system. We've already seen this. It's not you put it in wrong. You didn't know what you were doing. You didn't file up to spec. But don't worry, we can't sue you. It's the person's responsibility for not double checking.
7: Mm-hmm.
2: Like, it's ridiculous. Somebody at the city has to answer this. And I hope you reach out to the admin. Don't bother with council because they're just going to pass it. Reach out to building standards. Reach out to whoever the supervisor of the approvals are and say, hey, can you come on and explain this?
7: Mm-hmm. Well, we are working on, actually, our newsroom's been making a lot of those asks. So we'll keep you posted. And hopefully we do get someone on that can talk a bit about process, responsibility, accountability, all of the things that Ari just brought up. Okay, let's take our break. We'll be back to finish up Bugs and Hugs here on 980 CJME and 650 CKOM.
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7: Okay, tell me you're from Saskatchewan without telling me you're from Saskatchewan.
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30: For Crooked Water Hard Iced Tea from the makers of Alibi Vodka.
7: So the new lids that I was talking about on water, so I'm talking about like not an expensive water bottle that you buy and refill. I'm talking about you buy a flat of 24 water, like bottles of water. Many of them, the new lids, they like twist off. They twist off, but they don't come off. They stay attached. They've got this plastic membrane that stays attached to the lid, so when you unscrew it off the bottle, you kind of just flip it off to the side. It's very annoying. Ron says, Evan, I love the new lids. At first I thought the same way, but all it takes is me to drop the lid and then it rolls under your car seat. The invention is right up there with sliced bread and mayonnaise. Wow. Ron, I do not agree with you on that. I hate these new lids. I find them quite obnoxious. And I've only noticed it's been water in the last month or two, like through the summer. We've been buying bottled water for the lake or, you know, whatever. I've noticed it more. So maybe this is a new thing. Anyway, that was my bug, but apparently not everyone is sharing my thoughts on that. Okay, we got some rider talk with Belton Johnson coming up. Don't forget green and white prognostications at noon today for this weekend's game against BC. We'll be right back for It's Eaten Time on 980 CJME and 650 CKOM.
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23: From the National Newsroom of the Canadian Press, I'm John Kennedy. U.S. President Donald Trump says the trade deal with Canada is moving along. If there's no deal and no extension, Trump's latest tariff threat of 50% levies on a wide range of Canadian goods will take effect just after midnight. Trump told reporters late this afternoon that the U.S. should be able to reach a deal with Canada. Canada-U.S. Trade Minister Dominic LeBlanc and Canada's chief negotiator Janice Charette have been holed up this afternoon with the U.S. Trade Representative at his office in Washington. A former conservative advisor says Leader Pierre Poilievre is being undermined by one of his MPs making repeated trips to the U.S. Ontario Conservative MP Jamil Giovanni is longtime friends with U.S. Vice President J.D. Vance, and Vance recently praised Giovanni in a recent speech for playing an active role in the trade talks while dismissing Polyev as a non-entity. Summa Strategies chair Tim Powers says Giovanni is not a team player, and his efforts in Washington are demonstrating some of the weaknesses for Polyev. Manitoba's premier says studies showing year-round shipping potential from the port of Churchill boost the case for expanding the Arctic deep-sea port. Studies show the advance in marine technology and declining sea ice due to climate change mean shipping can greatly expand from the current four-month window. Wab Canoe says the studies address a key concern from shippers and will help attract investment. The potential development has faced some pushback from Indigenous groups, but Canoe says it could be the key to promoting a traditional way of life.
0: The old way of doing things needs encouragement and shepherding and support, and economic resources are one of the crucial ways that we can make that happen.
23: The port has seen limited shipping activity in recent years, but started shipping grain this year after a six-year hiatus, as well as limited amounts of zinc and potash. Canadian astronaut Jeremy Hansen was in Toronto to remark the opening of the Canadian National Exhibition. He tells the Canadian Press that he would love to explore anything else in space.
1: I am very much impassioned by this idea of getting humans back to a permanent establishment on the moon, having humans there going forward, and then using that as a stepping stone to Mars. I don't know that, you know, that is in my future. I would definitely love to be part of that, but most importantly, ensuring that we actually do that as a human race.
23: Hansen became the first Canadian to venture to the moon and the first non-American to travel beyond low Earth orbit while flying in the historic Artemis II mission. He says it was extraordinary to view Canada and Hudson's Bay from the windows of the spacecraft. Meanwhile, the Pentagon has fired the editor-in-chief of the U.S. military newspaper Stars and Stripes. The paper is partially funded by the Pentagon, but has a long legacy of editorial independence. Eric Slavin says he was fired for a CBS interview where he said hypothetical censorship of news for service members would be a red line. This is the Canadian Press. Canadian teen Anna Wang is seven shots back at the CPKC Women's Open in Edmonton. She's at 7 under par 133 after a 68 today. Japan's Miyu Yamashita has a five-shot lead on three players at the LPGA tournament's midway point. The New York Yankees' winning streak is up to five games after a 3-1 victory over the Toronto Blue Jays. Rookie Spencer Jones hit a towering two-run homer in the second inning. Starter Cam Schlittler gave up one run over six innings. Alejandro Kirk had an RBI single in the fifth inning to extend his hitting streak to 10 games. The Walter Cup, the Keeper Trophy won by the Montreal Victoire, is missing. The PWHL says the trophy did not arrive at its latest stop and is working with the shipping company that was moving it to locate it. The cup was supposed to be sent to Lethbridge. The actual Walter Cup that's presented during the championship is kept at the Hockey Hall of Fame. From the Canadian Press, I'm John Kennedy.
2: 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An abrupt pause to and another look at a bid to get some serious equipment to the Saskatchewan Marshals. The public safety minister says he's putting on hold the development of a specialized response unit for the Marshals. He's also putting on hold the purchase of things like sniper rifles and sound cannons. The minister blames an overly ambitious employee for looking for bids for the equipment before the unit was even formed. Brandt is telling the city of Regina it should be running the entire real district, not just the parts it's buying. Brandt says it makes no sense to split up the ground. Some of the buildings are even attached. Council deals with that next week. Operations at the SGI head office in Regina's downtown on pause. A couple of floors of the building had to deal with some flooding. The city of Regina has opened its newest public gathering space just in time for I Love Regina Day on Saturday. It's called the Courts at the Square on Pat Fiacco Plaza. CJME weekend weather, clear, 9 degrees overnight, sunny, 28 Saturday, 31 on Sunday. That's your 980 CJME News Update. I'm David Curtin.
3: 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It's Eatin' Time with Belton Johnson for the Saskatchewan Cattle Association.
7: Every once in a while, we'll have It's Eatin' Time on a Friday where you just think, yeah, this is the weekend. Like, this is, you want a grilling weekend? This is a grilling type of weekend. We've got great weather for grilling, for football, and you think of those two things, there's no one else that comes to mind quicker than Belton Johnson, who's joining us by phone. How's it going today, Belton?
4: It's going good. How about yourself, Dad?
7: Not too bad. I know you've got, I heard you talking this morning, you got a big football game. You're Bantam Stampeders tonight, right?
4: Oh, yeah. We go up, we battle Yorkton tonight over there at Libel Field. And, you know, we practiced, a couple weeks here, first game. We had a bye our first week, so I don't like those. But
7: I was like the Riders. The Riders had a bye the first week this year, too.
4: And so that just, you know, the excitement, right? So the kids, I think they're going to be excited. And, you know, we just want to see, you know, what we practice. Let's take it to the game field and see what happens. Yeah.
7: I hope you haven't underestimated Yorkton. That's close to my neck of the woods. There's a bunch of strong farm kids out that way.
4: Oh, there's some very strong farm kids. I'm well aware of Yorkton over the years, and, you know, I kind of cringe a little bit whenever I hear Yorkton. So.
7: Well, good stuff. Well, of course, Riders back in action this weekend. That was a tough one last weekend, Belton. It just felt like we couldn't get in our groove, whether it was on offense or defense. We just couldn't hit our stride.
4: No, and they did not hit the stride, right? You know, the offense looked inept. And by that, I mean, you know, we didn't see any big plays or anything. You know, I think we're used to seeing some pretty big plays from the Riders offensively. That wasn't there. The other thing was the turnover battle, right? They lost the turnover battle. Trevor Harris started the game first. His first pass was interception, ended the game with an interception. So, yes, the Riders, they got to, you know, get that corrected defensively. Trey Ford entered the game, and, you know, the defense kind of looked lost out there. The defensive line, they kind of got out of their lanes and everything. And
7: right.
4: When Trey Ford run around, hit him over the top, right?
7: Yeah, yeah. After a game like that, I want you to think back to the days you were playing. You're sitting in the locker room. I mean, you would have experienced those types of, you know, you're having a good season, then all of a sudden you have a game where, you know, you weren't terrible. You just weren't kind of firing on all cylinders. What do you expect Corey Mace said to the troops after that?
4: You know, I suspect he would have said, you know, guys, if we, you know, we got to play better, right? They had the lead so in the fourth quarter. So, yeah. Again, you know, keep marching and everything, right? Just win that turnover battle. And, you know, I think if they do that, you know, maybe that scale tips the other way in favor of the Riders.
7: Yeah, that fourth quarter was tough. We were held pointless, gave up 16. I mean, it was tough for sure. We might have some people back. I was reading an article. It sounds like Sam Emelis might be back.
4: Oh boy, that is going to be a welcome sight. I'm going to tell you that. And then, you know, again, I think with the Red Blacks, with, you know, the Riders got the three horsemen at receivers, right? So only Keyshawn Johnson was able to play. So I think the Red Blacks were able to kind of key in on that. And now with Emelis coming back, I think that's going to maybe open up the offense a little bit because you can't just guard, you know, the one receiver there and everything.
7: Right. Yeah, right. It's tough. BC, a team that maybe didn't start the season great. They've had, what, I think 3 wins in a row. Never underestimate Rourke. How are you thinking the Riders' chances are going into this game?
4: I think their chances are good going in this. You know, nobody likes losing, so I think Riders going to have an edge there. But when it comes to Rourke, right, we know he can throw the ball. We know he can run, so... the defensive line, they need to create pressure and stay in their lanes and everything, right? Just create havoc and get some turnovers, right? They have to create them there, Evan.
7: Right. What do you have for a score? I've said 31-26 Riders is my score. We're going to be doing Green and White Progs at noon today. What have you got?
4: I have the Riders winning 30-29. I think it's going to be that close, Evan. This is one of those Wild West CFL shootouts.
7: Yeah.
4: It's going to happen, I think.
7: Well, you and I actually aren't that far off. I mean, no. I say 31-26. You're saying 30-29. So, and you're picking the Riders to win, I'm guessing.
4: Absolutely.
7: Yeah. Okay. Good stuff. All right. Well, listen, I'm intrigued by what I see on the agenda today. Smoked brisket queso. Let's hear it.
4: All right. And Evan, this one actually came to light. I had picked up a brisket a couple weeks ago. So with this recipe, you want to chop up some leftover brisket first there.
7: Okay.
4: And just put it to the side. just a rough chop and everything, right? The next thing we're going to do is cube up some Velveeta cheese and pepper jack cheese, and we're going to put it in an aluminum pan there. We're going to sprinkle in taco seasoning. We're going to add a can of Rotel tomatoes, diced jalapenos, garlic, and cilantro. And then we're going to add in that chopped brisket that we set aside earlier.
7: Okay.
4: So we got all those ingredients in the pan. The next thing we want to do, Evan, we're going to fire that smoker to 300 degrees. And we're going to let it cook for about 45 minutes there on the smoker. After 45 minutes, we're going to give it a good stir. And then we're going to add in some milk. And then we're going to let that cook for another 15 minutes. And Evan, we're going to add in one of my favorite drinks of all time. We're going to add in some beer.
7: Okay, I wasn't sure. I wasn't sure where we're going there. Right. Adding some beer.
4: You're still with me, right?
7: I am. So it's a can of beer or how much?
4: Oh, yeah, I put in a can.
7: Okay, what about the milk? You didn't give me an amount. I'm feverishly writing this down. How much milk did you put in?
4: About a half a cup of milk.
7: Okay, half a cup, okay.
4: And again, just to give liquid there to the, you know, the ingredients we got there in the pan. So, okay. And again, once we add that beer, we're going to give it another stir, and then we're going to let it cook for another 20 minutes.
7: Okay.
4: All right, so the next thing. We want to grab a bag of your favorite tortilla chips, and we're going to get a heaping bowl of that smoked brisket queso, and guess what, Evan?
7: I'm about to burn my mouth, aren't I?
4: We're going to burn our mouth on it.
7: It's eating time. I love it. Man, this sounds good. This sounds good. I'm always marveling at how, like, I'm a guy that likes to eat leftovers, but I don't often make something new with my leftovers. I just eat them as they were, right? But you like to turn them into more concoctions. This is great.
4: I do. Like, you know, and again, leftovers, I'm a fan of leftovers. I could probably eat leftovers, you know, for an entire week, to be honest with you. But I do like to create or, you know, do different things with them just to make something new, if you will, right?
7: Yeah.
4: This is a great tailgate recipe. You know, if anybody's watching the games or anything this weekend, it's a good one.
7: I was just going to say, you could have brisket on Friday night, maybe enjoy some leftover Saturday, and then chop up the leftover brisket and make the smoked brisket queso for Sunday for the game.
4: Well, you're the man. I'm coming over.
7: Yeah. Well, hey, I'm not saying I'm making it. I'm just saying that's how this could roll out.
4: Absolutely.
7: All right, Belton. Well, I appreciate this. We'll throw that up on social media so people can give it a shot this weekend. Go Riders.
4: Hey, go Riders. Have a good one, Evan.
7: Thanks so much. Belton Johnson, it's eating time. The smoked brisket queso will be throwing up on our social media so that you can copy it down. I know that Belton always usually will put it on his as well. By the way, green and white prognostications. You heard Belton say 30-29 Riders, so high scoring close game. What do you say? We'll give you your opportunity to join that conversation at 12 noon here on 650 CKOM and 980 CJME.
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0: last weekend, the celebration was in Saskatoon. It was the Rock 102 Show and Shine. It was Rock the River. They had Folk Fest going. I mean, there was so much going on in Saskatoon. This week, it's down in Regina. Shake the Lake is happening this week. In fact, I Love Regina Day being celebrated in Regina tomorrow. So it's kind of like the two communities taking turns with their big feature weekend. But Shake the Lake will be a good one. Don't forget, we've got Dave Genn, who is the lead guitarist for 5440, joining us at the bottom of the hour, 11:30. We'll be having a conversation with him. Also, coming up this week, Ranch Airlo is celebrating its 60th anniversary this year. And one of the highlights is their 9th annual powwow, which is coming up on August the 27th at Ranch Airlo's Pilot Butte campus, Treaty 4 territory. It's open to anyone. I've been out to this event a number of times through the years. It's always a great event. Pipe ceremonies, a feast, grand entry, and then competitive dancing, family activities. I wanted to connect. I mean, this is not only a great event, the powwow itself, but 60 years is a great achievement for Ranch Airlo. Some people might not even know what Ranch Airlo is, which is where my next two guests come in. I'm happy to welcome to the program David Rivers, who is the VP of Community and Clinical Services at Ranch Airlo. David, thanks so much for joining the show.
1: Talk about Ranch Airlo. Yeah, we've got lots to celebrate this year. It's a special year for us. So I'd like to just share a little bit about the ranch and our history, and I think Jamie's going to share quite a bit about our celebration we're looking forward to.
0: Sure.
1: Let's have a new powwow.
0: Yeah, let's get into that in a second. I want to bring Jamie on, who's a friend of mine. Jamie and I've worked together on lots of different projects through the years. Mm-hmm. Jamie LaRaw, Indigenous Advisor to Ranch Airlo. Jamie, welcome to our program as well.
2: Thank you.
0: Great to have you. Okay, David, for people that don't know what Ranch Airlo is, give us a bit of a history lesson.
1: Well, Ranch was founded on June 1st, 1966 by Dr. Jeff Pawson. At that time, he was a young social worker. He had worked in a boys' home, and his experience led him to really believe that, you know, children struggling with trauma deserve compassion.

0: Today, we've got 200 properties, over 1,000 employees. We serve over 2,000 youth, adults, families annually throughout Saskatchewan, so including Pilot Butte, our original site, Regina, Prince Albert, Saskatoon, Moose Jaw. We serve families and youth from across Canada, so we have a broad range now of group living, family, and community-based programs. So I could go through the list if you want.
1: Well, I'm curious to know how you measure success. I mean, there's no question Ranch Airlo is doing incredible things, but what are the ways you measure the success and the impact you're having?
0: Well, we've got quite a sophisticated set of outcome measures that we look at in our various areas, and I'll just give an example. Like with our family programs, we're really interested in keeping families together and not having children come into care. So that's one of our biggest shift over the years, is this focus on keeping families safely together, reunifying families. We currently have four different types of family programs, probably serve up to 170 families a year. So last year alone, 87% of the families in our family treatment program were reunited. So this would be families whose kids were already placed out of home. We worked with them to have them reunited with their family. And 86% of our families who had children that were at imminent risk of being placed out of home were able to remain together. And then we follow up after that. So those are the types of, you know, outcomes that we want to see. What's the benefit of what we're doing for the people that we're serving?
1: Yeah, it's such a success story for sure. David Rivers is one of two guests we have. David, the VP of Community and Clinical Services. Jamie Leroy, Indigenous Advisor. And Jamie, August 27th is it the 9th powwow that you're having at Ranch Airlo?
2: Absolutely, Evan, you're right. It's the 9th annual, and it really has become one of our most meaningful cultural events within the organization, because it brings together the youth, the staff, the families, the elders, the knowledge keepers, community members and partners to really celebrate that First Nations culture, the identity and the belonging.
1: Right. I think back to, I've participated in, I want to say at least three grand entries back in my days with the police. And I always got, I took away a real sense of community in the discussions that I had with families that were there to support their loved ones who might be at the ranch. But it really was a way for everyone to come together in a, you know, kind of a non-confrontational, very positive celebration. And clearly that has only been expanded through the years.
2: You know, you're right, Evan. You know, for many of the youth that we support, reconnecting with culture, them to the culture, is really an important part of their life journey as they really start that Neopamatuan, that good life, right, to live that. And that powwow that you speak of next, this coming Thursday on the 27th, is providing a safe and welcoming space where the youth, everyone there, can really hear and see the drums, you know, listen to the songs, you know, dance, see the regalia and listen to the language and the communities. And it's really an opportunity for the youth to see and really immerse themselves, surround themselves, embrace it, the First Nation culture, right? And celebrate it with pride and strength, right?
1: It's not only about the celebration, but I remember, I mean, they would be parking cars for members of the public that were coming in. I mean, the youth not only involved in the celebration, but they're a big part of the planning and the execution of this event.
2: Absolutely. You know what? Kudos to the staff throughout this agency to volunteer and step up to see this event become so successful. And we've seen it grown for the last 4.5 years that I've been here. You know, 4 years ago, we started with, you know, 2 drums. Last year we had 6, you know, we started with 20 dancers. Last year we had 75 plus. So we're starting to see it grow, right?
1: Yeah. And it's open to the public, right? What time does it start up on the 27th?
2: Absolutely. Anyone can come, right? So the pipe ceremony, the pipes will be raised at 8:30. We'll have the female and male pipes. The feast starts at 10:30. Grand entry is 1 o'clock. The carnival foods, the obstacle blow-up course starts at 2 o'clock. The retiring of the flags for the powwow will end at about 4 o'clock, and then 4:15, we follow everything with a community barbecue, right? Like a community feed, right? So make sure that you, if you do come, right, bring your snag and blanket, right? Have a seat. You got your

0: lawn chair. There'll be some benches, but we always encourage people to bring their lawn chairs and their snagging blankets and their feasting kits.
1: Before we say goodbye, David.
2: Could I just add for a quick second, too? We're also going to have a self-guided history museum. We've got a lot of folks who've put together historic photos, memorabilia, stories from the past, and that's all going to be set up in our Keston Center so people can walk through and see our history from 1966 to today. So that'll be out there at the same time as the powwow.
1: As we wrap up this conversation, we've only got about 30 seconds, David, but where do you see the future of Rancherlo going?
2: I think we'll just continually grow on our commitment to quality and excellence. I think Jeff would be very proud of the growth in the agency and the values that we've shown, and our continual belief in the potential of everybody still guides us today as it did before. And I just think we'll keep trying to serve the community better and better.
1: David, Jamie, this has been a great chat. Congratulations on 60 years. Good luck with the event on the 27th, and thanks for joining the show.
2: Thank you for having us.
0: You're welcome. Thank you. Bye.
1: Great to have you both. David Rivers, VP of Community and Clinical Services. Jamie Laura, the Indigenous Advisor for Rancherlo. It's their Pilot Butte campus on August 27th, where they have their large celebration. It's their ninth annual powwow, and you can go to the website to find out all the details you need there. All right, we'll take a break, come back, and chat with one of the members of 5440 who are playing Shake the Lake this weekend in Regina. That conversation coming up next here on 980 CJME and 650 CKOM.
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6: I'm David Curtin with your 980 CJME news update. An abrupt pause to and another look at a bid to get some serious equipment to the Saskatchewan Marshals. The public safety minister says he's putting on hold the development of a specialized response unit for the Marshals. He's also putting on hold the purchase of things like sniper rifles and sound cannons. The minister blames an overly ambitious employee for looking for bids for the equipment before the unit was even formed. Brandt is telling the city of Regina it should be running the entire real district, not just the parts it's buying. Brandt says it makes no sense to split up the ground. Some of the buildings are even attached. Council deals with that next week. Operations at the SGI head office in Regina's downtown on pause. A couple of floors of the building had to deal with some flooding. The city of Regina has opened its newest public gathering space just in time for I Love Regina Day on Saturday. It's called the Courts at the Square on Pat Fiacco Plaza. CJME weekend weather, clear, 9 degrees overnight, sunny, 28 Saturday, 31 on Sunday. That's your 980 CJME news update. I'm David Curtin.
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0: You know, there's some songs, and this is one of them, I think, I Go Blind by 5440, that just, they kind of transport you, right? They transport you back to a time in your life. And Regina is about to be transported back and enjoy some brand new music from 5440, one of the iconic bands hitting the stage at Shake the Lake this weekend in Regina. 5440 have been a fixture for, what, like four decades in Canada. It's amazing. I Go Blind, you just heard, One Day in Your Life, Ocean Pearl. Some of these, I mean, these are staples on Canadian radio. And the band is still going strong. They've got a brand new album out, Porto. In fact, you might remember it was last year that we had Brad Merritt on the show because 5440 was playing Rock the River in Saskatoon. This year, they're at Shake the Lake in Regina, and I'm happy to say we have connected with an incredible Canadian musician, producer, songwriter, and member of 5440. Dave Genn is joining us by phone. Dave, welcome to the Evan Bray Show.
1: Thank you very much for having me.
0: Yeah, great to have you. You're shaking the lake this weekend.
1: That lake is going to get shook.
0: You have been doing music, of course. You were a former member of the Matthew Good Band. My producer, Frank, might have talked you off air. He watched you back in the early 90s in Vancouver with some punk rock band you were with back then. You've been doing this a long time.
1: Yeah, I have been doing more balls than brains.
0: How does it change though for you? Like, you think about those early gigs that you were doing versus today when you take stage. How has it changed for you personally?
1: Well, in a lot of ways it's the same. You're getting up on stage and you know, try and play and sing as well as you can, enjoy the moment. I think the big difference is that when you are still playing a boys' game late into middle age or beyond, you have to feel a sense of gratitude and recognize how lucky you are to still be doing it. You know, I have a lot of former bandmates that have passed away. I have a lot of friends and peers that I came up with who maybe didn't get the right break or weren't in the right place at the right time and weren't necessarily able to forge a career for themselves, even though they were vastly more talented than myself. I recognize that I was fortunate enough to be in the right place at the right time a couple of times and get lucky. As Randy Bachman so eloquently put, get in with the right bunch of fellas. And I've managed to eke out a career and raise a family playing rock and roll. So, you know, it's been, I just feel very, very fortunate and very lucky.
0: That has to translate in you, how you perform, that kind of that sense of appreciation and that freedom of the recognition of everything you just said must come through in your performance, just with the ease at which you do it.
1: I think that for all of us in 5440, we feel very fortunate and thankful that, you know, there's still people coming out. We still have the opportunity to make new records. The band never broke up. The band never stopped making records. We were never stopped being creative force. So many of our peers stopped making records 20 years ago or 25 years ago. So many of our peers can't stand the sight of each other, and we genuinely like each other's company. Mm. We have dinner when we're out on the road. We hang out in hotel lounges and drink beer and talk about sports or politics or music or family. We genuinely like each other's company, so we're a bit of a unicorn that way.
0: Happy to be connected today with Dave Genn, who is 5440, one of many great musicians in that group, but a talented producer, songwriter, and has had a great musical career. Did you come from a musical family?
1: Not really. My father was a painter.
0: Yes, I remember. In fact, didn't you use one of his paintings for an album cover?
1: We haven't yet, but I'd like to.
0: Okay, okay.
1: No, we've yet to use a painting of his. But yeah, he supported his family as a visual artist, and my mom and dad raised three kids. One of us ended up being a musician. One of us ended up being a film and television director, and one of us ended up also being a visual artist. So we were all nurtured in the arts. Our house was full of musical instruments and film cameras and painting supplies, art supplies. And the joke goes that if any of us had ended up being doctors or lawyers, we would have been disowned.
0: So it was an easy path or a natural path for you to follow, but who were you inspired by? Who were you listening to that caused you to say, I want to do that someday?
1: Well, I think in the 80s, when I was a teenager, I was really influenced by British post-punk. So I loved bands like early U2, The Smiths, The Cure, New Order, Echo and the Bunnymen. That's what I was into, big hair and eyeliner. But I also loved a local band in Vancouver who were the kings of the scene at the time called 5440. And I can remember seeing the 5440 for the first time as a teenager in the mid-80s and thinking, oh my God, that would be the best to be in that band. And then I ended up in the band. Every once in a while, I have to pinch myself. I'm up there playing Baby Rand or I Go Blind, as you mentioned. You know, these are soundtracks to my high school years. And to end up in the band for now 24 years, I have to remind myself that it's a bit of a dream come true. And if you told the 1986 Dave Genn that you were going to be in 5440 when you grew up, my head probably would have popped off and cotton candy would have come flying out of my neck hole.
0: You're such a natural fit. How did that happen? How did it come to be that you joined the band?
1: Yeah, so the Matthew Good Band dissolved in 2001. I did a cycle with a woman named Holly McNarland, if you remember her, where I was her musical director. And I got off the road at the end of 2002 thinking, okay, I've had enough of the Canadian frozen tundra here. I think I'm going to concentrate on studio and songwriting and production. And I was without a band for the first time at that point since I was 15. And As I met my future wife at that point as well. So we were falling in love and spending all our time together. And then one day I ran into Matt Johnson, the drummer from 5440, in a bar. And he said, our guitarist, Phil Comparelli, who I've got a tremendous amount of respect for, is going to take a sabbatical to deal with some personal problems. And we need somebody to fill in for the summer. Would you be interested in filling in for 5440? And although I had said, oh, I'm never going to do the hired musician rock and roll road anymore, I jumped at the opportunity. And Phil wasn't able to come back at the capacity that he wanted to. So I've been in the band ever since.
0: It's been great, and you are such a strong, talented musician, along with your band members of 5440. I mentioned we had Brad Merritt on the show. So you have traveled Canada in different capacities many times. I heard you use the phrase frozen tundra. Does each province have a different feel? Like, I want to talk about Saskatchewan. You've been to this province many times. Any memories that stand out for you?
1: Well, the memories that stand out are of those venues that I came up in and played over and over again. So in Regina, there was a bar in the late 80s called Channel One, which was a great venue that all the touring bands played, and they really nurtured original alternative music. And then, of course, in Saskatoon, there was Amigos, right?
0: Right.
1: So Amigos is a famous venue, Mexican restaurant, as well as original music venue, with a band house upstairs that I stayed in many, many times. I remember when I first started dating my wife, she wanted to go play pool, and she went, oh my God, you're really good at pool. And I said, yeah, I have Amigos in Saskatoon. Because we would roll in at two in the afternoon, and sound check wasn't until six. So that's 4 hours.
0: Played some pool. Yeah.
1: Every single time you roll through. So yeah, wonderful memories of coming up in the Saskatchewan music scene, playing those two venues.
0: Dave Genn, one of the members of 5440 who are in town for Shake the Lake in Regina this weekend. So what can people expect to hear? There are already hundreds of tickets bought for Shake the Lake. It's going to be packed and the weather is going to be beautiful. What can people expect?
1: Well, 5440 has a new record out this year. It's called Porto because we made it in Portugal last year. And it was released earlier this year, and we're very, very proud of it. We put a lot of time and effort into the writing and development of the songs. We played all the songs live before we went and recorded it. So we're going to throw in, we've got a short set, an hour. We usually play an hour and a half, but because we're on a festival stage, we're playing a shorter set. So you're going to get a new song, and then you're going to get all the familiar classics. The band has been playing every weekend since mid-June. Played every single weekend somewhere in Canada. And so we are purring right now and feeling that we're playing as well as we ever have. So I think you're going to see a lot of smiling faces as you say, where people are transported back to a certain time and place, mm-hmm. but also looking forward to the future. We'll be touching some new material as well.
0: 5440's Dave Genn. Before I let you go, I've got a buddy who lives in Vancouver, sent me a picture the other day. And it was more just a picture to show me his view, because he was sitting on a patio having a beer with a friend. So he had the water in the background. There was a ship sailing by, but he's holding a beer called Ocean Pearl. You have your own beer?
1: We have our own beer now.
0: But it's a BC only thing, apparently. I went online, but I don't think you can get it in Saskatchewan yet.
1: Oh, okay. Yes, I guess it's a BC only thing. We love the song Ocean Pearl, and we love beer. So it's made sense to marry the two. And it's pretty nice having a beer with your own band's name
0: like
1: on
0: it.
1: It's pretty fun.
0: Yeah. I like it for sure. Well, Dave, listen, we really appreciate you carving out some time. I know you're jumping on a plane for Regina right away here. So enjoy the stay in the prairies while you're here, and good luck tomorrow night at Shake the Lake.
1: Evan, thank you very much for having me.
0: Great to have you. Dave Genn, great Canadian musician, producer, songwriter, and of course, member of the iconic Canadian rock group 5440, just one of many groups you will hear this weekend at Shake the Lake. 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
11: The number of new houses being built is a good measure of our economy. The number of starts reflects confidence that the units will be sold, and that reflects that our economy must be doing well. Remember, homes are often our single largest lifetime purchase, so a lot of research goes into the decision to build or not. Now, the latest data from Canada Mortgage and Housing Corporation shows that Saskatchewan's housing starts increased by 100.3% from June 2025 to June 2026. So the number of housing starts has doubled. That's a lot of economic confidence. And new home construction is great news for our construction sector, creating jobs across the province and strengthening our economy. This doubling of starts has us ranked second among the provinces. Housing starts are a measure of the number of new housing builds where construction has begun. I'm Eric Anderson from CIMSA.
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14: All the things that I used to say, all the words that got in the way, all the things that I used to know have gone out the window.
0: Yeah, Sugar Ray at Shake the Lake this weekend as well. I just mentioned 5440. Of course, we had Dave Genn, one of the members of 5440, on for a chat moments ago. I mentioned the website. I might have said it wrong. I said shakethelake.ca. It's shakethelakeregina.ca. So I just want to make sure I clear that up to the people that were looking to get tickets. It's tonight and tomorrow night. The lineups look great. Barney Bentall is there. I mean, it is going to be a great show. It is every year. No different than Rock the River in Saskatoon. This is the Regina equivalent. So you're looking for tickets, shakethelakeregina.ca. And you can get the lineups on there and all the rest of it. Lots of fun, for sure. By the way, I saw this text earlier, and we were so busy on Bugs and Hugs, I didn't get a chance to read this. I actually can't believe this is true. If it is, then Wayne has a good reason for a bug. Wayne says, I have a bug. As daily highs are reaching into the 20s and even up to 30 degrees, the city is closing the pools? Is that true? This weekend? Something they do every year, the annual dog swim day, is charming, but closing the pools as summer heat remains is some kind of crazy. I hope you have time to bring this matter up on the radio. Wayne in Saskatoon. I can't believe they're closing the pools. I didn't look it up yet, so I don't know if it's this weekend, but this seems early to be closing the pools. I could see September long weekend. Outdoor pool closing dates, 2026. Mayfair Pool, August 16th. George Ward, August 23rd. Oh, yeah. Then there's one that closes on the 30th, one that closes, Riversdale closes September 2nd. So it's kind of a staged closing, but it does seem early. Wayne, I agree with you. And even though I didn't get your bug on during Bugs and Hugs, I'm happy I was able to squeeze it in now. Okay, we are keeping a very close eye on the news as it unfolds from Washington, because we know that we have our negotiating team, if you will, down in Washington, putting, for all intents and purposes, the final touches on what the trade deal looks like between Canada and the United States. Those trade talks seem to have been going very good. You heard at least the U.S. president suggesting that we've got a good deal.
15: Yeah, we had a very good conversation with the prime minister last night, and we've come to a deal with Canada. As you know, the 50% tariffs across the board were going on against Canada today, and they called yesterday, and they gave us the points that we had to have. Very fair deal for both. Tariffs will be non-existent for our farmers. Our farmers were paying tremendous tariffs into Canada, and those tariffs are going to be totally eviscerated, down to zero.
0: So Trump is talking quite proudly and positively about the fact that we have a deal. We don't know yet the inner workings. There's some leaked hints that it might be a reduction on the steel and aluminum and softwood tariffs, but not an elimination. We know that the Prime Minister has asked the provinces to put U.S. booze back on the shelves, but we are paying close attention. Today is the date. We expect to hear what the deal will entail. And of course, Monday morning, we'll be able to give you a full review of that and hear your thoughts on whether or not we hit a home run or not. Coming up next, green and white prognostications here on 980 CJME and 650 CKOM.
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21: From the National Newsroom of the Canadian Press, I'm John Kennedy. Ottawa and Washington have failed to reach an agreement to avoid 50% tariffs on $20 billion worth of Canadian products. The last-ditch negotiations failed to resolve the latest strain in the already tense relationship between the two allies. U.S. President Donald Trump's import taxes will hit roughly 5% of what Canada ships to the United States every year, including products ranging from hockey sticks to tongue depressors. But the political impact will likely be even bigger than the economic fallout. Canada has threatened to retaliate against new tariffs with levies of its own, aggravating the trade war between countries that sold each other roughly $880 billion worth of goods and services last year. The tariffs were supposed to kick in at 12:01 a.m. on Wednesday, but U.S. President Donald Trump extended the deadline for 3 days to allow for more talks to continue. But the two countries still could not reach an agreement in time. Yukon First Nations Wildfire says it has dozens of trained firefighters that are ready to help battle an out-of-control fire in British Columbia, but the crews haven't been called. The organization says it has 40 firefighters available and has sent crews to BC and Alberta during previous fire seasons. CEO Nick Morrow says the international crews are being used in BC, while his Indigenous-led crews remain on the sidelines. The Yukon government says the crews have been offered for deployment, but the decision depends on what resources are requested and when they're needed. Canadians planning to vote in the upcoming federal by-elections will have until Tuesday to apply for a special ballot.
22: Three by-elections are set for August 31st in the ridings of North Vancouver, Capilano, Chicoutimi-Lafayette in Quebec, and Beaches, East York in Toronto. Special ballots are used for voters who wish to cast their vote by mail or at an Elections Canada office, and applications can be completed online or in person. Elections Canada says voters who request a special ballot 10 days or less before Election Day should plan to return it in person at their local Elections Canada office. Diana Mus- Messina, The Canadian Press.
21: The Department of Justice within the United States has agreed to settle a case against prominent social media company TikTok. ABC's Mike Dobusky has the details.
1: The Justice Department and TikTok have agreed to a $400 million settlement in a case that claimed TikTok violated child privacy laws. It marks one of the largest recoveries ever obtained in a case like this, with TikTok agreeing to pay $300 million immediately and another $100 million after an order vacating a prior consent decree has been filed. The DOJ first sued the company in 2024, claiming TikTok stored, collected, and processed data from children on the platform without getting parental consent.
21: The company has made strides in their efforts to better comply with the law since the lawsuit was filed, according to the Department of Justice. This is the Canadian Press. Canadian teen Anna Wang is seven shots back at the CPKC Women's Open in Edmonton. She's at 7 under par 133 after a 68 today. Japan's Miyu Yamashita has a five-shot lead on three players at the LPGA tournament's midway point. The New York Yankees' winning streak is up to five games after a 3-1 victory over the Toronto Blue Jays. Rookie Spencer Jones hit a towering two-run homer in the second inning. Starter Cam Schlittler gave up one run over six innings. Alejandro Kirk had an RBI single in the fifth inning to extend his hitting streak to 10 games. The Walter Cup, the Keeper Trophy won by the Montreal Victoire, is missing. The PWHL says the trophy did not arrive at its latest stop and is working with the shipping company that was moving it to locate it. The cup was supposed to be sent to Lethbridge. The actual Walter Cup that's presented during the championship is kept at the Hockey Hall of Fame. From the Canadian Press, I'm John Kennedy.
3: I'm David Curtin with your 980 CJME news update. An abrupt pause to and another look at a bid to get some serious equipment to the Saskatchewan Marshals. The public safety minister says he's putting on hold the development of a specialized response unit for the Marshals. He's also putting on hold the purchase of things like sniper rifles and sound cannons. The minister blames an overly ambitious employee for looking for bids for the equipment before the unit was even formed. Brandt is telling the city of Regina it should be running the entire real district, not just the parts it's buying. Brandt says it makes no sense to split up the ground. Some of the buildings are even attached. Council deals with that next week. Operations at the SGI head office in Regina's downtown on pause. A couple of floors of the building had to deal with some flooding. The city of Regina has opened its newest public gathering space just in time for I Love Regina Day on Saturday. It's called the Courts at the Square on Pat Fiacco Plaza. CJME weekend weather, clear, 9 degrees overnight, sunny, 28 Saturday, 31 on Sunday. That's your 980 CJME news update. I'm David Curtin.
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1: On Request Friday here in the Green Zone. Dale is out harvesting right now. Shout out to Dale and everybody out on the field in the ag sector as harvest is beginning. That's a little Kentucky Headhunters here on the Green Zone on All Request Friday, 1-877-332-8255. The Riders injury report is out. 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Ali Saad available. That's it. Those are the five names. All available. And Qualy Conley did not end up on the injury report. You might remember he missed the Hamilton game. A little bit of a hamstring. So he looks like he's also available for Sunday's game. Finally, a little bit of good news for the Riders on the injury front.
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1: From TSN, our CFL and NFL insider is Dave Naylor on the Green Zone. Dave, question number one. Will the Ottawa Redblacks win a game in 2026?
3: I still think they will, just because they've been close in many games earlier. What would give me pause on that answer to some degree is that things seem to be getting worse. I can't say that for the first, there were several weeks where I thought, you know, they were looking better or there were things they were doing better. I can't say that about the last couple of weeks, including last night. And they're such a weird team. And you saw this in the SAS game as well, where like things are going not badly for them. You know, they're hanging in there. And, you know, I had the advantage the other last night. I knew the final score of the game because I was out last night. So when I sat down to watch it at about 10 o'clock my time, it's always weird when you know the final score. And I'm watching this game going, okay, they're up 7-0. They're controlling the time of possession. They were one throw away from going up 14-0. When does this change? And then, you know, that Noah Gettman, their punter, on the hold that gets intercepted, I guess, or whatever, what you call that when the hold gets taken away. But he has the two worst plays for the worst team in the CFL this year, because of course he had the missed tackle on the Saskatchewan punt return back earlier, and then he has the one where it gets taken away last night for a touchdown, and it was like you just saw it spin out of control like that. And it was very similar in the SAS game. I mean, they had a pick six in their hands, let it go. SAS get to drive right before halftime, and you just feel kind of like, you know, it's going to wilt. And when it starts coming undone for the Ottawa Redblacks, it starts coming undone fast. And in the case of Jake Mayer, who I've been, you know, pretty strong defender of so far this season, last night was not a good night for him. And I'm not surprised that Ryan Dinwiddie is now going to consider some options at 0-10.
1: I don't want to tell anybody at TSN how or what they should say, but can y'all stop the Jake Mayer love? He's not a winning quarterback. Nothing there that goes, oh man, he looks like an inspirational guy who's fired up to lead. He just is meh, Dave. I've always, like, he's meh. There's no big time throws and stuff like that from Jake Mayer. Plays it safe, plays it cautious, throws up bad mechanics. I don't move on. Put the third stringer in there. Please do something.
3: I get you. I don't think we're so much. I'm not trying to make Jake Mayer into something that he's not. I'm just saying for what he is, for the tools that he has and the limitations that he has, which is, I don't think he's been the Ottawa Redblacks' biggest problem. And I think it's really easy in football to just say, you know, change the quarterback or it's the quarterback's fault. I think a lot of circumstances, you know, he's working under very difficult circumstances and trailing in games and having to force throws and those kinds of things. But look, Jake Mayer is not going to be the long-term answer of the Ottawa Redblacks. I think they probably know that at this stage. McLeod Bethel-Thompson certainly isn't the long-term answer for the Ottawa Redblacks. So when do they turn to Bryson Barnes? I mean, I feel like after last night, we may have got kind of a little closer to that point, because they're playing for next season already, I would suggest. And, you know, it's funny because they're looking for a new president. And the president, the fact that the president that they are seeking is somebody with a football background, interesting. The question would be, well, you already have a senior executive in a football background. That's Sean Burke. I guess 5 years and one playoff appearance, maybe too much for him to overcome, but they came out and absolutely endorsed Ryan Dinwiddie, that he will be the cornerstone around which they build. And I understand that. Like, if this thing gets worse, I'm sure there are people in Ottawa that are going to want to have a Ryan Dinwiddie conversation as well. But, you know, given, I think, I'll say this about coaches, okay. In football, I think the only time you should be firing a coach after one season is if it's a guy who's never been a head coach before and you hired him and put him in that position and he's just not a head coach. He's just not head coach material. He just doesn't have the skills to do it. In those circumstances, I think you could see that. But when it's a guy who's been proven that he can be a head coach, and in Ryan Dinwiddie's case has won a couple of Grey Cups, I would never one and done a guy who I know can be a head coach. I would give him time with the roster. I would give him, at minimum, a second season. So I think Ryan Dinwiddie is, yeah, undoubtedly going to be back in Ottawa next year.
1: Yeah, I think Ryan is safe for sure. Let's switch over to the game on Sunday, the BC Lions and the Saskatchewan Rough Riders. One of the more curious games of the week, Dave, with where the Riders were last week losing to Hamilton, but then you have the BC Lions who can drag the Riders closer to them for second place in the West Division all of a sudden. I think this is going to tell us a lot of both these teams on Sunday.
3: Yeah, I agree with you. And, you know, this was the opening week matchup, right? Back when BC was the darling and the Grey Cup favorite and the obvious team to sort of take the next step. But a couple of things have happened since that, you know, since their slow start. You know, the defense has played a lot better. You know, Mike Benavides has got that group, you know, functioning at a much higher level than they were the opening few weeks of the season. Their special teams have been better, and their fantastic duo receivers have started to come alive a little bit. Justin McInnes and Keon Hatcher have started to produce. I mean, there was just a long portion of the season they had one touchdown between them. These guys had 17 last year. So you're seeing the offense wake up. Nathan Rourke's playing well. It'll be interesting to see what happens with BC over the course of the year. Because I really do think that night in Winnipeg kind of saved their season. Because that would have brought them, I think, to 1-6, which in the West is a deep, deep hole. You need a lot of belief to get out of that. And, you know, Caden Salter went into Winnipeg and won in a place where a lot of teams have had trouble winning. And that kind of preserved their season. The Riders, I mean, huge to get Samuel Emelis back. I mean, I think he's such an important player. How many sort of roles he fills for the Riders at receiver, the different kinds of catches you can throw to him, the yards after catch, all of that. That's a big, big plus getting him. And you just saw, it was funny, watching them last week, I was asking myself kind of what's the difference in these Riders, because obviously Trevor Harris didn't have the day that he had. And it's just, you know, he's throwing to more inexperienced receivers. And they got some good young Canadian receivers on the Riders, but there's a difference between good young receivers and guys who are kind of, you know, at their peak performance level, like you get in Keon Schaefer-Baker and Samuel Emelis.
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10: Jamie Nye with you here in the Green Zone. Dave Naylor, our CFL and NFL insider, also joining us from TSN. Okay, let's get to the Hamilton Tiger Cats on-again, off-again relationship with Trey Ford, as it is on-again after he comes back and beats the Riders. I hate yo-yo quarterbacks, Dave, but how are you feeling about how things are being managed in Hamilton?
11: Well, part of this is injury-related, right? Harrison Frost goes out of that game. He was limited in practice Tuesday, Wednesday, Thursday with Hamilton. He will be in uniform. He'll be dressed on Saturday, but Trey's going to get the start. I'll tell you, look, we've all been waiting for, I think we're all looking for a degree of consistency for Trey Ford that we feel like is there, but maybe we've just never seen. When you can see the skills and the combination of what he can do throwing the football and running makes him very difficult to defend. But in that second half, that drive that he led, I'm trying to remember what it was, 105 yards, 95 yards, in the second half of that game. I've been binge watching CFL games because I've been on the road doing NFL, so I've been the games are a little cloudier in my head. But the second half drive that Trey Ford led, I sat and I watched that and I thought, that's the best drive of Trey Ford's career. Like, that's the guy that people kind of imagine when they see his skill set. And, I think we have to remember, we look at players like you know, Vernon Adams, who's playing a very high level right now. And Vernon Adams has been in the league, what, 10 years? And he started at Oregon. You know, Trey Ford started at Waterloo. You know, it's a different kind of development, and it takes time. And I'm still hopeful that that guy is going to emerge. But that, in all the time I've been watching Trey Ford, that was the most impressive drive of his career that I've ever seen. And, you know, it turned a game as well. So it wasn't just like that's the other thing. Garbage time, points after beatdown, whatever you want to talk about. That was at an important juncture of the game as well. So, and hey, Trey's getting his fifth start. And, hey, the last time he faced the Toronto Argonauts, Liram Hirilau missed a field goal, an extra point or a field goal, makeable field goal from extra point range, and the Hamilton Tiger guys got a win. So it's now Scott Milanovic has been away this week. That this is an interesting one, because you know, I think when I watch Trey Ford again after he'd been out, you know, for a couple of games, and you know that he's got to learn and correct things. And Scott Milanovic is a real taskmaster when it comes to the way he coaches quarterbacks. And so it looked like maybe he benefited from some of that. And you saw him in that Saskatchewan game. Well, Milanovic has been away this week with a personal matter. I spoke to the Ticats this morning. Their belief is that he will be at the game on Saturday. In the event he's not, Bob Dice, who has been handling practice and media duties this week in Hamilton, will be the head person on the sideline.
10: And then play caller would be Jared Baines.
11: I would think Jared Baines, yeah. Who's their offensive coordinator. I would assume it would go to him. Yeah.
10: Because, of course, Scott Milanovic does the play calling there.
11: Sure.
10: Personal matters kept him away. But before we wrap up here, Dave, coming up next week, the all-Canadian NFL team, who should we expect to see in the NFL?
11: Well, it's funny because this hit me last 2 years ago. I realized that for the very first time, you could do a depth chart of nothing but Canadians in the NFL at every position. That's never been the case. It was true again last year. In fact, we had two quarterbacks in the league during training camp last year, with Curtis Rourke and Taylor Albers. But, and it's true again this year. So we have we're rolling out on Monday our NFL Team Canada 2026. Curtis Rourke, of course, is the only quarterback in the league, so he's our starting quarterback. We got a great backfield duo of Chuba Hubbard and Chase Brown. You know, we've got a guy with Saskatchewan roots at receiver, Alec Ayamanar, the Tennessee Titans, along with Josh Palmer. And, you know, I think you look at some of the position groups that are very deep for us. You look along the defensive line, you know, where you've got Tavius Robinson. You've got a first round pick of Baltimore. You've got Akeem Mesidor, recent first pick, 22nd overall of the Chargers. One of the things we do this in training camp, I'm going to be honest, the reason we do this in training camp and not during the season is because in order to do this, we might have to have some guys on our roster that might be on the bubble and might end up getting cut. So that's why we do this in training camp. However, I said when I went through the roster this week, just kind of finalizing it, I don't think we have a lot of guys on the bubble. I don't think we have a lot of guys that are like Jesse Luketta with the Patriots. Got it. You know, there's some mystery there. Eamon Ogbonnamiga with the Detroit Lions. You know, a couple of NFL vets that are in. You know, they got a battle for jobs, but I think they're both going to make it. So it's not like we stuck a bunch of guys that are, you know, just there as camp fodder and all going to be dismissed by the time we get to Labor Day. We feel pretty good about this roster, and we're rolling it out on Monday.
10: And by the way, real quick,

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10: I'm David Curtin with your 980 CJME news update. An abrupt pause to and another look at a bid to get some serious equipment to the Saskatchewan Marshals. The public safety minister says he's putting on hold the development of a specialized response unit for the Marshals. He's also putting on hold the purchase of things like sniper rifles and sound cannons. The minister blames an overly ambitious employee for looking for bids for the equipment before the unit was even formed. Brandt is telling the city of Regina it should be running the entire real district, not just the parts it's buying. Brandt says it makes no sense to split up the ground. Some of the buildings are even attached. Council deals with that next week. Operations at the SGI head office in Regina's downtown on pause. A couple of floors of the building had to deal with some flooding. The city of Regina has opened its newest public gathering space just in time for I Love Regina Day on Saturday. It's called the Courts at the

0: 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CJME weekend weather, clear 9 degrees overnight, sunny 28 Saturday, 31 on Sunday. That's your 980 CJME News Update. I'm David Curtin.
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11: Hope everybody's having a great Friday, getting ready for the weekend, if it hasn't already started for you, of course. A pretty decent day today. Tomorrow, high 20s. Sunday could dip into the 30s around Saskatchewan, but that might spark a few thunder showers on a Sunday night. But hopefully drying things out, getting more combines out there. We already had one request in from the combine harvesting, 1-877-332-8255. If you're out there listening, thanks for spending some of your afternoon with us. And it's all Request Friday. So if there's a tune you'd like to hear, send it our way. You get to pick the tunes coming out of break here on the Green Zone. But right now, it's time for Britton Gray.
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11: He's the Green Zone Rider Reporter as the Rough Riders had a closed practice today, but the injury report is released. And it's all good news. Sam Emelis available. The two offensive linemen, Zach Fry, Daniel Johnson, both available. James Letcher Jr., the return man, also available. Ali Saad, defensive lineman, also available. How many do you think will be on the roster, though? Like, they're finally at the point where they're going to have to figure out who to take off the roster rather than who to put on the roster.
16: To me, based on what I've seen at practice, looks like Zach Fry might actually be the guy who doesn't get back onto the roster. This team's been practicing with Eric Anderson back out there with the starters. Daniel Johnson has that flexibility, and he can play tackle and guard, and they also use him in tight end spots. So I think you get him back on there. James Letcher Jr., this team, not that Daniel Weeb has been bad. I think he's been actually pretty good when it comes to returning, but James Letcher Jr. has that reputation. He has the capability of what we've seen here. And plus, mm-hmm. I think they want to start using Daniel Weeb a little bit more in receiver packages instead of having to kind of keep him. Okay, you're one of our few returners left. Yeah. Johnny Johnson's doing some returning as well. Ali Saad, I said coming into the season, he was kind of a guy I thought could be a real difference maker for this team this year, being kind of a ratio breaker. If they needed to change it, he could start games for this team. And you're finding a way to put Sam Emelis on the game day roster.
11: Oh, that's a guarantee. Yeah, if he's available,
16: he's for sure.
11: On. Yeah, he's playing. He's playing. There's no doubt with Sam Emelis on that roster. So, and we talked a little bit about the kind of the analytics of the deep passes dropping for Trevor Harris the last couple of weeks without Sam Emelis, without Kean Schaefer Baker. That needs to pick up because that can open up the ground game. The ground game can also, that gets going. That opens up everything else because Hamilton, you look back and they didn't look like they were very scared of balls over the top on deep passes going up against the Riders last week.
16: No, they weren't. And that's something Sam Emelis can bring because he not only has kind of breakaway speed, but he goes up for balls and can kind of make those highlight reel catches along the sidelines. He has that sort of body control. And you talk about the ground game. Sam Emelis is a great blocker out there as a receiver. He's able to kind of get that inside block, kind of cut a guy off and be able to open it up. Maybe that can lead to a little bit more effectiveness, and looks at outside runs instead of just trying to go up the middle with the running backs.
11: So the Rough Riders head to BC. That is on Sunday. The depth chart comes out tomorrow. The changes we expect to see, because Quali Conley might also mm-hmm. be back too. There might maybe five players added because they're healthy, and the five players removed are not out of injury. They're just making room for guys who are on the roster to start with before injury. So that's where the Riders are. And it's good timing because this game against the BC Lions is one of those games that could down the way, especially if they lose, you know, it could matter greatly in the way things shake out in the CFL.
16: Yeah, it could. I mean, you give BC even more life in that West Division. We know the kind of run that they have the possibility of going on with the healthy Nathan Rourke, with that defense that is playing better in BC right now. It looks like they've really figured it out once again in the second half here heading into it. Plus, it's just about kind of getting the second half off to a good start for this team. Yes, they're 6-3. They know they can improve. There's a couple losses that we said before, the losses this year have been weird games, except for that one against Edmonton where Cody Fajardo just hits big play after big play. But the loss to Toronto, weird game. Losing to Hamilton, weird stuff kind of just happened for this team you don't expect. I think they're going to use this game to get back to what they're used to doing, kind of that take what the defense gives you, be methodical, don't force things. Maybe we start seeing the turnovers really start to happen here in the second half, because you win here, you can string together four or five wins in a row if you look at who's next on the schedule here for this team.
11: Yeah, for the Riders, it's Toronto at home, a very winnable game, back-to-back against Winnipeg. The Bombers don't scare me at all, to be honest. They just don't. I know a lot of people just predict a split in the Banjo Bowl after the Labor Day Classic, but and I know throw the records out on Labor Day doesn't, but the Riders are a stronger team than the Winnipeg Blue Bombers this season. But it is Nathan Rourke. And now Xander Horvath, who is, you'll hear coming up on the Green Zone a little bit later on in the show. I was able to chat with the BC Lions running back. He has added a dimension that this offense was missing in BC through that 1-5 record. Like, James Butler just couldn't get going, but Xander Horvath found that life in Winnipeg And now they're just giving him the ball instead of James Butler. And that has been a huge difference. So jobs up to Josh Woods back at BC Play Stadium, the former Lion against his former team this week.
16: Yeah, Horvath is really running with some confidence. As you mentioned, I think he found that against the Winnipeg Blue Bombers, but this is a great Riders team against the run. I know people have had their concerns, their complaints about this defense. They're once again one of the top teams against the run. They force teams to kind of get one-dimensional. It's just the turnovers. If this team was getting more turnovers, mm-hmm. there'd be really nothing to complain about on that end of the football.
11: All right, Britton, let's talk about last night's football game. Britton and I are going to have a Friday face-off over whether or not Ottawa wins a game this season, but this is getting harder to watch. It's like to the point of you're feeling sympathy for the Ottawa Redblacks because it is so hard to watch. Some of these games earlier was like they're in it. They went to overtime, those types of things. Now they're just getting blown out. This is bad football by the Ottawa Redblacks. And if Jake Mayer doesn't get flipped out, that's where I go, okay, maybe Ryan Dinwiddie should be one and done. If he's just going to stick with Jake the rest of the way, who's 0-10 as a starting quarterback in Ottawa. This is bad football, Britton.
16: It's not good. Dave Naylor, I heard him say, he's a little hesitant now to say they're going to win because they're getting worse. They are regressing. And to me, I posted on X about it again. This team, there's no emotion. Jake Mayer throws an interception. His head goes down. He just walks to the sideline. No one seems mad about what's happening and getting embarrassed out there on national television. And that's where the real concerning thing is for me. They were against Jason Moss. Someone take a page out of his book and throw a Gatorade container or something. Get angry because this team right now is getting embarrassed. And that team, they're pro athletes. They have an ego. They are going to want to get things right and show some emotion out there.
11: And in fairness to CJ Rivas, former Rough Rider, like he laid a big hit late in that game. And they showed it like going, okay, here's a guy who's still playing. And Ryan Dinwiddie said it after the game. Like we're playing for our jobs, but it doesn't look like they're playing for their jobs. Some of them.
16: Mm-hmm.
11: Like it's the give a bleep factor on the Ottawa Redblacks right now. It's demoralizing for them. It's almost like they're expecting for the mistakes to happen now. Oh, there it is. There's the fumble. Okay, back to the sideline. Oh, shucks. And that's why I don't like Jake Mayer. I think the quarterback should be a guy who's up and down the sideline going, let's go. And Jake just goes to the sideline, grabs the iPad, like shrugs his shoulders.
16: Mm-hmm.
11: I would expect a different attitude from Trevor Harris if this was going in Saskatchewan. If it was happening, I'd expect to see Trevor have that fire to try to light some guys up to get going. I'm not seeing it from the leadership in Ottawa at all.
16: No, and as you mentioned, that's where the concern about Ryan Dinwiddie is. I think they give him another year. He's proven he can win in this league. You're hoping it's just a 1 year, but the leadership's not there. You have to instill it. You have to get someone to be that leader. And as a coach, empower your players to take on those leadership roles at times like this. And it's just not happening. And as mentioned, the quarterback that has to be number one at this point, you may as well start bringing guys in off the street and seeing if they can provide a spark out there.
11: Well, throw the third stringer in there, like McLeod Bethel Thompson. When they brought him in, I thought it would be like 2 or 3 weeks and they'd bring if they're not winning, they'd start him and they're still not starting him. Okay, so you have no faith in McLeod Bethel Thompson to turn it around. Send him back to the States. Like, okay, bye. If he's not good enough, bring in another young quarterback, have the third stringer who's running short yardage just run around a little bit. Mm-hmm. And you're not making the playoffs anyways. I'm just disheartened with what is going on in Ottawa.
16: Still get there, Jamie. Come on. There.
11: No, next year. That's next year.
16: Well, then listen, thing, you go on a win streak now, you could get in at 8-10. Mathematically. A little luck, a little belief, power of friendship and some magic. They could get there.
11: Okay. And then we're just going to check Britain's temperature here. We're going to get put into concussion protocol for Britton Gray, a little limited. 8-10?
16: I mean, it's not likely, but you can't ignore the possibility.
11: They are 3 weeks away from being eliminated from the playoffs. 3 weeks. I give them.
16: You're going to be so negative about it, sure.
11: Yeah. Negative?
16: Or I guess, sorry, you got to be a realist about
11: it. Thank you. There we go. Coming up Friday face-off, we are asking you, will the Red Blacks win a game this season? That's coming up at 4:35 here on 980 CJME and 650 CKOM.
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0: Coming up at 4:35, Friday face-off, Britton and I are going to fight. One of us believes the Ottawa Red Blacks will win at least one game. The other, not so much. What do you think? A couple of responses coming in on the text line. Thanks for the text this afternoon. A reminder, you can also, if you want to rant, just hit the on the text message. You can hit audio and record yourself just ranting in. I love a good rant if you have one. And then text the voice memo in at 1-877-332-8255. We'll play it on the radio. Maybe you'll be the next Green Zone star. Brian texting in. Ottawa is a good example of a team trying to buy their way. They got the players, but no one gives a bleep. Again, you can say Ottawa won in free agency when they signed C.J. Revis and A.J. Allen and Habakkuk Baldonado and et cetera, et cetera, et cetera. Jake Mayer. They did it the year before. Eugene Lewis. Oh, yeah, they cut him already this year. Winning free agency means nothing. Building a culture is what you need in Ottawa. Drew wants to know if you heard at all if the players have even called a players-only meeting. To me, after the first loss to Montreal, that meeting should have been called. To me, if it hasn't happened, that just speaks to the lack of leadership on the Ottawa team. I don't know if I've heard of a player-only meeting for the Ottawa Red Blacks yet. They're 0-10, by the way, if you're just joining us. The Ottawa Red Blacks, a 46-16 loss last night to Montreal. They were up 7-0. Ottawa, up 7-0. First drive, 7 minutes, down the field, touchdown. Oh, that looks good. And then Ottawa'd, and it was brutal to watch. Jason believes Nick Arbuckle is their only hope. They've tried that. Remember, Nick Arbuckle signed in Ottawa, and then never, I don't think he ever played there because that was the COVID loss season when he signed there after Calgary. And then they went a different direction. And it was not Nick Arbuckle after that. And Ian says, I gave them a 50-50 shot of surviving in Ottawa because they're, well, I'm going to paraphrase. They're a little tight in spending in Ottawa, says Ian. Well, 1-877-332-8255, unless it's your tax dollars.
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1: From the National Newsroom of the Canadian Press, I'm John Kennedy. Prime Minister Mark Carney says Canada will be putting dollar-for-dollar tariffs on the U.S. after a trade deal fell apart at the last minute. U.S. Trade Representative Jameson Greer says Canada walked away from the table and now 50% tariffs on $28 billion worth of Canadian goods will go into effect. He says the U.S. offered to reduce steel, aluminum, and auto tariffs in exchange for unnamed concessions.
2: Despite the U.S. offer to Canada to receive the best treatment of any major exporter to our market, new demands and walkbacks of other commitments by Canada have upended the careful balance reached in the past days.
1: Ontario Premier Doug Ford says in a statement that everything needs to be on the table to protect Canada's economy and sovereignty. The immediate wildfire threat has eased in Summerland, British Columbia, but officials say significant work remains as the province extends its state of emergency. The Bald Range wildfire forced roughly 20,000 people from their homes on August 7th, and it destroyed 150 structures in the community, while some evacuation orders remain in place. Businesses are also trying to recover as tourism operators report major losses to their bottom line in what is normally the busiest time of the year for them. The province says wildfire risk remains elevated, with roughly 125 active fires across British Columbia and roughly 40% considered out of control. Montreal's mayor and police chief have unveiled a plan to help rebuild public trust in the city's police service. The plan includes body cameras for officers, a review of police interactions with civilians, and a proposed bylaw that would impose fines on people who insult police or other municipal employees. Critics warn that the new powers would affect vulnerable people and raise concerns about freedom of expression, possibly violating charter rights. Mayor Soraya Martinez-Ferrada says body cameras could be introduced within a year, but acknowledges the measures alone will not restore public confidence. Police in Edmonton say charges are pending against a man who, a day after leaving prison, entered a Sikh temple early this morning and stabbed two worshippers with a screwdriver. The confrontation happened around 5 a.m. Community activist Benicia Sandhu says she was shaken to hear the stabbing happened at a temple that she attends on Sundays.
3: It's a place of worship, and it should be a place of peace and integrity, and people should not come here threatened.
1: She says the temple also has a community kitchen that offers free food to those in need. TikTok has agreed to pay $400 million to settle a U.S. Justice Department lawsuit over children's privacy. The department says TikTok will pay $300 million immediately, with another $100 million to follow if an earlier court order involving the company's predecessor is vacated. And the settlement comes as social media companies face growing criticism over the lack of protection and privacy for children on the platform. This is the Canadian Press. The New York Yankees' winning streak is up to 5 games after a 3-1 victory over the Toronto Blue Jays. Rookie Spencer Jones hit a towering 2-run homer in the second inning. Starter Cam Schlittler gave up 1 run over 6 innings. Alejandro Kirk had an RBI single in the 5th inning to extend his hitting streak to 10 games. The Walter Cup, the Keeper Trophy won by the Montreal Victoire, is missing. The PWHL says the trophy did not arrive at its latest stop and is working with the shipping company that was moving it to locate it. The cup was supposed to be sent to Lethbridge. The actual Walter Cup that's presented during the championship is kept at the Hockey Hall of Fame. Canadian teen Anna Wang is 7 shots back at the CPKC Women's Open in Edmonton. She's at 7 under par 133 after a 68 today. Japan's Miyu Yamashita has a 5-shot lead on 3 players at the LPGA tournament's midway point. From the Canadian Press, I'm John Kennedy.
4: 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An abrupt pause to and another look at a bid to get some serious equipment to the Saskatchewan Marshals. The public safety minister says he's putting on hold the development of a specialized response unit for the Marshals. He's also putting on hold the purchase of things like sniper rifles and sound cannons. The minister blames an overly ambitious employee for looking for bids for the equipment before the unit was even formed. Brandt is telling the city of Regina it should be running the entire real district, not just the parts it's buying. Brandt Grant says it makes no sense to split up the ground. Some of the buildings are even attached. Council deals with that next week. Operations at the SGI head office in Regina's downtown on pause. A couple of floors of the building had to deal with some flooding. The city of Regina has opened its newest public gathering space just in time for I Love Regina Day on Saturday. It's called the Courts at the Square on Pat Fiacco Plaza. CJME weekend weather, clear, 9 degrees overnight, sunny, 28 Saturday, 31 on Sunday. That's your 980 CJME News Update. I'm David Curtin.
0: 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The Green Zone with Jamie Nye, 980 CJME.
5: Hope you're having a great Friday. Weather looks great today. Looks great tomorrow. Maybe into the 30s on Sunday as the last bastions of summer weekends before the kids head back to school coming to a close. So good to see that you can be hitting the beach, the lake this weekend in Saskatchewan. And then, of course, wind down with some football on Sunday. 5 o'clock is the kickoff. The Green Zone pregame show at 3 o'clock when the Riders take on the BC Lions at BC Play Stadium. And to help us preview that game is Bob Marjanovic, the voice of the BC Lions, a.k.a. the Moj, here on the Green Zone. Bob, how are you today?
6: Good, Mr. Nye. Good.
5: And we're ready for football. The Watermelon Smash is going on yet again. How are tickets trending with Rider Nation coming into Vancouver?
6: Pretty good, actually. From my understanding, they're opening up the upper bowl, which is always a good sign in terms of ticket sales. So hopefully they'll have a crowd mid-20s or so, anywhere from like 23 to 25, hopefully, maybe 26 if they get really lucky, depending on the walk-up. But so just the fact that they've opened up the upper bowl is a good sign for BC Place.
5: Okay, riddle me this, Bob. How did this team start 1-5, and what led to the turnaround for a 3-game win streak?
6: Well, first off, offensively, a lot of injuries to the receiving corps, basically what you guys are going through right now in Regina. I mean, we went through that the first 3-4 games. I mean, I don't think we have a healthy complement of receivers, our starting receivers, until Javon Katoy and Berryhill got back into the lineup. And that was, 2 games ago, right? So the game against Hamilton. So it's just been a myriad of injuries on offense. The right tackle position has been a revolving door, given the fact that, Dejon Allen was supposed to be the guy, and, performance, attitude, wrap it all up. It's the pros. Obviously, the cons outweighed the pros, so they released him. They're going to go with Josh Donovan. He gets hurt. And they've had a nice surprise in Tyron Walker-Hunt, who has come in and filled that spot. He's been on the practice roster all last year. Finally got an opportunity to play. And from my understanding and talking to offensive line coach Paul Charbonneau, he's graded out pretty well playing right tackle. So good for Tyron Walker-Hunt. So, and then Nathan Rourke getting hurt as well, right? So it's taken a while. I don't think the offense has still found its groove, as you've seen in the last couple of games. I mean, it's kind of been misfiring. It's hitting some big plays, but, just not having the consistency that they want. Defensively, I think they were struggling to find the right personnel. I think the addition of Parker McKenna, linebacker, really helped this team. So he's teaming up with Darnell Sankey in the middle and McKenna on the flank. And, then they got Stanley Thomas Oliver into the mix, pulling some corners. So they had to do some fiddling around in terms of their personnel. But I think once they found the right mix, they kind of turned the corner.
5: How much did this it was a switch to Xander Horvath, but they found the ground game. And it kind of pressured Buck Pierce to go, okay, we're gonna have to change things up here, because James Butler was the incumbent, running back, of course, 1,000-yard seasons, but it's hard not to give Xander Horvath the ball right now in BC, Moj.
6: Yeah, I mean, the Z train, as he's affectionately known as, he runs so hard, and the first man is not going to bring Xander Horvath down. The second might not bring him down, but he just runs with so much power and so much strength. And don't kid yourself, he's fast as well, right? I mean, we've seen him break some runs and, you know, find some daylight. You know, and it's interesting with James Butler because, you know, you talk to people with James Butler and they talk about his pass catching ability. They talk about his route running ability, his blocking ability. And not to say Xander Horvath is poor in those areas. We just know that James Butler is good in those areas. And I think that's one thing that people fail to recognize a lot of times with running backs is the fact that they might be in there for whatever, 50 snaps or so. They're only going to get maybe 20 touches. So what are they doing the 30 touches where they're not getting the football? Are they running good routes? Are they, you know, picking up their assignments in terms of pass blocking? Are they good pass blockers? So a lot more goes into deciding who your running back is going to be other than just running the football.
5: Shouldn't it be the Zed train in Canada, Bob?
6: No, Z. He's an American. And the thing, too, that kind of plays into it is that Mike Allstott, who played in Tampa, was the A train. And Allstott is also a former Purdue Boilermaker like Xander Horvath. So A to Z. So we just go Z train.
5: Okay. The...
6: Z sounds so much better, right?
5: Z I don't know.
6: Train versus Z train. No, the Z train, man. There you go.
5: I'd go Zed train. I don't. Maybe that's the Canadiana in us. The Moj joining us here on the Green Zone, who still, by the way, has not yet unblocked the Green Zone Twitter account since the Blue Jays run from last year.
6: Seriously, I still got you guys blocked.
5: Yeah. We tried to at you for the appearance today and didn't quite work out because Bob blocked all Blue Jays content during last year's run to the World Series.
6: During last year's loss in game 7 to the Los Angeles Dodgers in the World Series. You forgot to add that, right? Toronto lost.
5: What's going on with the Mariners, Moj?
6: It doesn't matter. It's not Canada's team. It's Toronto's team, right? So if you want to root for the Maple Leafs, go. Saskatchewan, you guys are kind of neutral there anyways.
5: Yeah, we're Switzerland. In a lot of places.
6: So, you know, you guys wouldn't be bad. So maybe I was wrong in blocking you. But here in Vancouver, I don't understand why people in Vancouver are Blue Jay fans.
5: Well, the Vancouver Canadians.
6: Who cares? I mean, this single-A affiliate. Here's the thing. I love the Vancouver Canadians, by the way. But you're going to go down to Seattle and support the Seahawks, but you're going to boo the Mariners when they play the Blue Jays. Like, do the math on that. It just doesn't make any sense. Right? So, I mean, it's funny. Somebody asked me, so why don't you root for the Blue Jays? We're totally digressing here. Well, let's see. I've gone to, I don't know, how many Mariner games during the course of my adulthood. I've been to spring training in Arizona. The Mariners used to come into Vancouver, do caravans all the time with their players and coaches in the offseason. So maybe, just maybe, they're the local team. Anyway, get back to football.
5: If you want to. Sure. But anyways.
6: I'm riled up now. I was in a good mood. It's Friday night. Now you got me riled up.
5: Great. That's where we like the Moj here on the Green Zone. So we talked about the Zed train or the Z train, however you want to go on Xander Horvath. You mentioned Nathan Rourke. Where is his health? Like, is he 100% or is that left shoulder still a bit of an issue for Rourke?
6: He hasn't come out and said anything about it. I don't think it's a serious issue. I mean, he's taken some pops on it and bounced right back up. It definitely doesn't affect his throwing in the sense that, you know, when he needs his arm strength and stuff. Although I will say this, he did mention the first game back that I don't know if there was apprehension there, but maybe just thinking about it a little bit. You know what I mean? But I think now, if you were to ask him, I think it's not an issue. But I think the first game back, there might have been a little apprehensiveness to see where that shoulder's at. But, you know, given the fact that he's played a couple of games, I think he's fine with it now.
5: This schedule for the BC Lions is not friendly coming up over the next 5 weeks, except for one game against the Ottawa Redblacks, two against the Riders, two against Montreal, Moj. How important is it to come out of this, like, 3-2? Well, we'll give you the gimme putt win with Ottawa, and then split. Because of that 1-5 start, there's not a lot of wiggle room here for the BC Lions to lose 3 of 4 in this stretch.
6: You know, the one thing I should have added, talking about the start in 1-5, let's not forget that this team was basically displaced because of the World Cup, right?
5: Yep.
6: They did play 2 home games in Kelowna, yet it's just they were still road games. I mean, they weren't, you know, it's not like you're in your regular routine when you play at home. I remember talking to Buck Pierce prior to the first home game. He goes, it's just nice to be at my own place last night prior to a game and just kind of, you know, get a chance to relax and unwind rather than being on a road in a hotel room for every single game prior to that. And the other thing, too, that I'll mention, Jamie, like, it was really weird when we did play that very first home game. It almost felt like the season was officially underway, right? Because this team had been on the road for, you know, its first, whatever, 5-6 games. And the fact that they also, you know, they played in Kelowna. Again, not a home game. It was, you know, a BC game, but not necessarily a home game like BC plays. So I think that kind of added into the mix. But you're right. This schedule is a bit of a murderer's row. And the thing that scares me about Ottawa, they are going to win a game at some point. You just don't want it to be you. You know what I mean? And, man, it's going to be interesting. And, you know, so many people talk about teams that stay back east. Lions will play in Ottawa, then they'll stay in Ottawa for the week, and then we'll head down to Montreal. And a lot of people talk about how difficult that is. And, you know, they were talking about Calgary winning in Toronto against winning against Hamilton and then losing against Toronto. Right. And, you know, that week, it's just kind of like you've won a football game. You're in a good mood. And I don't know if it's a lack of focus, intensity, whatever the case may be, but it's really difficult to kind of win those back-to-back games when you're on the road. So it would probably have been better if they played Montreal first and then Ottawa, but obviously they'll play Ottawa in the nation's capital and head down to Montreal for that game, I believe, on Saturday or Friday night.
5: Well, my question was going to be to wrap up, because we're going to do Friday face-off, Britton Gray and myself, on that question. Will Ottawa win a game this season? You're a yes, Moj?
6: Man, if you're to ask me, and when I look at it from a specific, you know, each game specifically, I'm like, no, they're not going to win that game. They're not going to win that game. They're not going to win that game. Yet there's a part of me when I look at it from afar and look at it as a whole, that I said they've got to win a football game, right? They have to. I mean, it's professional football. You're not going to go winless the entire year. You have to find a way to win one game. But, man, what we've seen thus far, what are they, 0-10 now?
5: And they're getting worse.
6: They are. It's just, you know. And here's the thing, Jamie. Like, you know, this is, people talk about the best fans in the league. And, you know, you got those jokers down in Winnipeg claiming they got the best fans. And give me a break. You've been to 5 straight Grey Cups. I hope you're selling the place out. And you got
5: not anymore. Fans. The sellout streak's over.
6: Hello?
5: Now.
6: Hello? Right? To me, like, honestly, the best fans in the league, and I've said this, I actually said this week on my editorial on CKNW, Saskatchewan, by far. Like, don't even go there about Winnipeg being the best fans. And I say that because I've been in London. I've seen people wearing Ryder jerseys in London, England. I go to spring training games. I see people wearing Ryder jerseys. When the Coyotes were playing in Phoenix, I remember seeing people in Ryder jerseys. They're all over the place, the Ryder fans, Ryder Nation, right? You got the bunch of bandwagon jumpers in Winnipeg. They get all happy after a couple of Grey Cup appearances. And, oh, we're the best fans in the league. We're the loudest fans in the league. Shut up. You live in Winnipeg, by the way. So what was the question again? You guys seen that? You got me all riled up again.
5: Will Ottawa win a game?
6: Yeah, hopefully against Winnipeg. Would that be nice?
5: No, they're done with Winnipeg. And they lost. Like, they almost beat them. Remember, they should have beat them. They were up, right. And then blew it in the fourth quarter in overtime.
6: Was that the game where all the Ottawa DBs kept dropping passes? Okay, but getting back to Ottawa, this is what I want to talk about Ottawa fans, right? And again, I did this for an editorial. We call it the huddle on CKNW. I remember doing the math on it. Since 1980, I think it's like 32 seasons of football in Ottawa with the three incarnations, whether it's Renegades, Red Blacks, or Rough Riders, they've had three seasons where they had teams above 500. Not 500, but above 500. Three seasons. Even the year they won the Grey Cup, whatever, 2016 or whatever, they were 8-10. You want to talk about fans? You want to talk about good fans, great fans? The people of Ottawa, the 17, 20,000 people that keep showing up to support that product that has given them three winning seasons out of the last 32, three winning seasons, whatever, since 1980, and the fact that they're winless and there's no sign or hope of victory on the horizon. You want to talk about good fans? I want to see those fans rewarded with a good team. And here's the other thing, too. With the CFL, it's not good when teams are that bad, because fans start staying away, you lose interest. You want each and every market to be at least competitive and have fans show up and at least watch entertaining football and have an event to go to. And right now in Ottawa, man, I give all those fans, like I mentioned it on Twitter, got to give them some love, got to give them some thumbs up. for going out there and supporting that team through this woeful start. And, you know, like I said, it doesn't look like it's going to get any better.
5: Well said, Moj, especially the stuff about Winnipeg. But that's where we're going to have to leave it. Enjoy the weekend and enjoy Sunday.
6: You know what the bad part about this season is? We only come to Regina once. Mm-hmm. The Paris of the Prairies, the Jewel of the Prairies, best place to go to in terms of me for the road, like, you know, a nice night out in Regina the night before, a couple of smoked old fashions, go down to golf for a nice dinner, and then you go into the best environment in the league. Love that stadium, best stadium in the league, right?
5: Absolutely, Moj.
6: Right.
5: Absolutely.
6: So anybody who's listening from Dirty Peg, just to let you know, Regina rocks over Winnipeg, just to clarify that.
5: That is Bob Marjanovic, the Moj, the voice of the BC Lions here on the Green Zone on 980 CJME and 650 CKOM.
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0: starting a 3-game set. They're a half game back of the wild card to begin the weekend. Coming up next, it's a Friday face-off. The question? Will the Ottawa Red Blacks win a single game this season, or will they go 0-18? 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
10: I'm David Curtin with your 980 CJME news update. An abrupt pause to and another look at a bid to get some serious equipment to the Saskatchewan Marshals. The public safety minister says he's putting on hold the development of a specialized response unit for the Marshals. He's also putting on hold the purchase of things like sniper rifles and sound cannons. The minister blames an overly ambitious employee for looking for bids for the equipment before the unit was even formed. Brandt is telling the city of Regina it should be running the entire real district, not just the parts it's buying. Brandt says it makes no sense to split up the ground. Some of the buildings are even attached. Council deals with that next week. Operations at the SGI head office in

0: Regina's downtown on pause. A couple of floors of the building had to deal with some flooding. The city of Regina has opened its newest public gathering space just in time for I Love Regina Day on Saturday. It's called the Courts at the Square on Pat Fiacco Plaza. CJME weekend weather, clear, 9 degrees overnight, sunny, 28 Saturday, 31 on Sunday. That's your 980 CJME News Update. I'm David Curtin.
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0: This is what's great about sports. This is what the greatest thing about sports is. You play to win the game. Hello? You play to win the game. You don't play to just play it. That's the great thing about sports. You play to win. And I don't care if you don't have any wins. You go play to win. When you start telling me it doesn't matter, then retire. Get out.
1: All right. That's Herm Edwards from way back in the day. You play to win the game. On Friday Faceoff, we're arguing whether or not Ottawa will win a game.

0: are you on? This is Face Off.
1: Britton Gray is here. So, Britton, the Ottawa Red Blacks, 0-10, 8 games left in their season. Will the Ottawa Red Blacks win a game?
2: No, they won't.
1: No? Really?
2: It's done. That team has given up. There's no life over there. There's no accountability, it looks like.
1: You think it's terrible. 0-18 for the Ottawa Red Blacks.
2: Find me a win on their remaining schedule. People are going to be like, well, Montreal, they don't face Montreal again. Their games against Montreal are done. Every team they face the rest of the way is a team I expect to be fighting for something. And I've seen no fight from the Ottawa Red Blacks.
1: They are getting worse. I think they get at least one. Because over 18 games, Britton, there has to be a game where the ball bounces their way. There has to be a game.
2: They've had those games, and they've lost them anyway against the Winnipeg Blue Bombers. They should have beaten them. Everything was kind of going their way. They allow Winnipeg to do it. There's been other games where it's felt like they've got all the bounces. They played an undisciplined Montreal team with a ton of penalties and still got absolutely destroyed.
1: Britton thinks they're going 0-18. They got to have one in them. If the Hamilton Tiger Cats got one in 2003, that was a bad football team. This one's got, they have to. It has to happen just once. Maybe against Toronto at some point, Chad Kelly throws up 8 interceptions or something like that. 1-877-332-8255. Britton says no wins. 0-18 is coming up for Ottawa. I disagree. They're going to win one. They're going to win one. They have to win one. Ivan, what do you think?
3: Hey, buddy. Thanks for having me on.
1: Will they win?
3: They're going to win one, and I sure hope it's against BC so that they shut those turkeys up a little bit more over there. And, and by the way, Jamie, that's Nathan Rourke is still not your captain Canada, is he?
1: Not right now, no.
3: Okay, that's good to know. But here's what I wanted to say. You mentioned it on, here's what I wanted to add. You mentioned it just before we went to the news there that, and it's ironic that you brought good old Herm Edwards on there because that's what this game is about, brother. It's about winning and not just winning seasons or winning playoffs, you know, or playoff seasons, but winning cup seasons. And when Ottawa came into our garden after we won the cup, defeating the aforementioned Captain Canada, by the way, in the Western final, they pillaged and took what they wanted, did they not?
1: Yeah, they signed a few riders.
3: Yeah, they took basically the heart of the top-ranked defensive core. All of those guys playing over there are studs. I feel horrible for them. But here's what I thought. I don't know if you thought this, Jamie. I thought Ottawa is going to be a force of nature next year because defense wins championships.
1: Like going into this season?
3: Yeah.
1: Yeah, I had them second in the East, Ivan.
3: Exactly. And then here we go, 0-10. But where I disagree with you is on the fate of good old Ryan Dinwiddie over there. Because if pretend for a second that I'm the boss in Ottawa. Okay, just for a second. He's got to play and coach the hand that he's dealt. He hasn't been able to pull off a single win, which means his decisions are poor, most notably keeping at quarterback the most uninspired, unimpressive, unprepared, uncommitted, unwilling to win quarterback in Jake Mayer. And if I'm the boss in Ottawa, Dinwiddie is greeting at Walmart after the weekend.
1: But, Ivan, you do believe Ottawa will win at least once.
3: Yes, and I'm praying right now, and I'm not going to stop praying until they beat the Kitty Cats out there.
1: Well, maybe, what is that, next week against the BC Lions? Ivan's at least one. 1-877-332-8255. David in Melfort. Will Ottawa go 0-18?
4: I don't think so. Odds got to be with him to find one win somewhere along the line. Somebody, Hamilton or Toronto, they got to get a... Maybe they'll face him with a backup quarterback or something. I don't know. Well, Hamilton's already on backup, so I think they find a way to get one win. But I was just wondering, they're a mess, so yeah. Whether they win one or don't win any, does that really change anything? I don't think so. But anyways, I was just wondering, all those riders that they, ex-riders that they signed, were them guys all signed basically to one-year contracts, or were they longer? Because I think the only guy the Riders would even want back if they had a chance to bring him back would be A.J. Allen. But I'm just wondering what the length of the contracts were that they signed with them guys to.
1: If I remember correctly, I think A.J. was multiple years, two-year deal. C.J. Revis, I think, was only for one, if I remember correctly, with the Red Blacks. A lot of one-year deals, of course. He was only a one-year deal, Britton.
2: Yeah, 1 year for CJ.
1: Yeah, so he could be one and done. AJ Allen did sign for 2 years, although he's been benched as the starting linebacker. So who knows what that means for the future of AJ Allen? 1-877-332-8255. Eric's with you, Britton. Ottawa will not win a game this year. The season's already halfway done, and they're only getting worse. So, I don't think Chad Kelly can possibly throw 8 interceptions to the Red Blacks because their DBs can't catch the football anyways. Bad football team, bad culture, obviously something going on in that locker room that we don't know about because they just look gutted. So, Eric thinks 0-18 is coming.
2: It's bad, Jamie.
1: It is!
2: Have they brought paper bags out yet to Ottawa games? Oh, yeah.
1: 100%. Actually, they might be starting to sell them in the store with a logo on them, at least. It's that bad in Ottawa. Just embrace it.
2: That's a good fan base out there. Like, they are passionate about the team, but eventually you can only take so much. And this is a team that, since that Grey Cup win, has just been on the downward spiral.
1: So here's the remaining schedule for the Red Blacks. Okay, they have BC next week in Ottawa. They're going to lose to the BC Lions. I don't see that happening. Then they have a bye week. Then they're in Toronto against the Argonauts, who have an incredibly short week. There's their win right there. Toronto plays Hamilton on the Monday, September 7th, and then they play Saturday, September 12th. So that means what? If they get Tuesday, Wednesday off, they practice Thursday, walk through Friday. Yeah, there it is. Right there. BMO Field in Toronto. Saturday, it's an early start too on a short week for the Argos after a Red Blacks bye week. There it is, Britton. There's your one win.
2: Gotta put it on the board.
1: Let's go. Put it on the board. I'll put it on the board. September the 12th, the Ottawa Red Blacks win their first football game in Toronto against the Argonauts. Wait. I'm not putting anything on the line.
2: Dang it! I was going to ask if I got something if Toronto won.
1: No lunch bets. I'm probably going to owe Justin lunch because the Blue Jays are going to make the playoffs. So that's it for Jamie and I's gambling budget for the duration of the year. Britton says 0-18. I just found their win. I just found the 1-17. They'll match the 2003 Hamilton Tiger Cats.
2: If they lose that one, Jamie, where else is it? Is that their last opportunity?
1: Well, they do have Toronto at home. Although Toronto's coming off a bye week for that home game. And maybe Hamilton at the end of the season, if Hamilton is able to beat Toronto a couple of times and clinch second place, maybe they rest some guys and Ottawa goes in week 21 into Hamilton that week and gets their win. That's about it. That's all I see coming up on the schedule where I'm like, oh, that's pretty favorable for Ottawa. 1-877-332-8255. Are you going 0-18 for the Red Blacks, or do you think they have one win in them? It's a Friday face-off here on 980 CJME and 650 CKOM.
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1: I hope you're having a great Friday here on The Green Zone. It is All Request Friday if you want to request a tune at 1-877-332-8255. But right now, Britton Gray and I are fighting over the Ottawa Redblacks. Are they going to win a game? Britton is a hard no. Not going to happen. 0-18. I've put it on the board. Redblacks win September 12th versus Toronto. They only have 4 days between games after the Labor Day game against Hamilton before they take on the Redblacks. That's it. Ottawa gets that win. Maybe another one at the end of the season. They might go 2-16. They're not going 0-18. Dave and Warman, what do you think? Will the Red Blacks win a game this year?
22: Well, originally I was thinking they were going to get one, and I actually had that as the that first game in October against Hamilton. But I think you've convinced me on that Toronto game, so I think I'm going to go with two. I think they're going to go 2-16, and it'll be that game after Labor Day, and then that first game, I think October 1st or 2nd, whatever that is. They're home to Hamilton. I think they're going to get that one as well. But I've got some thoughts about, you know, with Ottawa season's effectively over, and how they maybe look at building towards next season. Wondering your thoughts on the Riders making a call, get Jeremy O'Day on the line, and look at getting CJ Rivas back. If you look at our secondary, it looks okay right now, but we are so thin. Any other injury to that secondary, and I just feel like we're decimated because we ain't getting Milligan back. Who knows when we're going to get Campbell back. I think we make a call and look at getting a guy like Rivas back in green and white, maybe give up a third-round pick for Ottawa to start building towards next season.
1: Well, Dave, it'll be interesting. What do we got? We got the trade deadline is October the 7th, I believe, this year, when it comes to CFL dates. Sometimes those are unofficial and they change them. But that is believed to be the trade deadline this year. So we got a month and a bit. Britton, what do you think? Do you think there's a deal to be made? I understand what Dave's saying on the depth of the secondary and bringing CJ Rivas back.
2: I get that, but with CJ Rivas, and there's only one place you play him in the secondary, and that's
1: safety.
2: And they like having a Canadian there. I know they did make that change at the Grey Cup and put CJ Rivas back there. You do have some flexibility, yes. Maybe I just think that they really would rather have Nelson Lacombo back at safety if they got some depth somewhere.
1: I think there could be deals to be made for the Ottawa Redblacks. Whether they involve the Rough Riders, I'm not sure. The connection's there. He knows the culture. He won a Grey Cup championship here. He signed a big contract, though. So what does the salary cap look like for the Riders at that spot of the season to bring on CJ Rivas, who signed a pretty fair a paycheck in Ottawa? But Dave, it could make sense for the depth because Lacombo has played halfback. Edwards played halfback, and you know, you have a Canadian at corner too.
2: You have the flexibility.
1: Yeah, absolutely. With two offensive linemen and three starting receivers, there's your seven. You don't have to go three Canadians when it comes to the defensive backfield as they are today. It will be interesting. I think it'll be interesting to see what Ryan Dinwiddie does. He is the general manager, head coach, and offensive coordinator. Probably should change that in the offseason, by the way. Those three hats are tough to accomplish, as Dave Dickinson has found out in Calgary. He gave up the offensive play calling recently. Okay, so Dave says maybe two wins coming. Lauren says they need a quarterback first, maybe a head coaching change before their first win. Well, those aren't happening. Well, at least the head coaching change, so we'll put you down for a no. They're not going to win a game this season. 0-18 would be, that's a bad look, Britton.
2: Be terrible.
1: That is a bad look. I have faith in the Ottawa. Just stop rolling Jake Maher out there at quarterback.
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0: It is a Friday morning, Evan Bray, with you. Thanks so much for joining us. Hope you've had a good weekend, ready for what's going to be a fairly nice summer weekend. Even though, let's just for a second ignore the fact that, yeah, back to school is probably on many people's minds. Harvest is right around the corner, but summer's not gone. And this weekend, Mother Nature's proving that to us. The weather is going to be fairly nice through the weekend. Well, we are all, of course, watching what's going on with the talks between Canada and the United States. They're meeting again this morning in Washington. It sounds like a deal is near. The U.S. president has thrown that out, saying that, you know, basically we've got a deal with Canada. It's good. U.S. President Donald Trump saying it's good for American farmers. He's thrown that out there, saying American farmers and manufacturers are going to be thrilled. So what is the deal? This is the problem. We know the deal is close, but we don't know a lot of the details. We know the prime minister met or at least had a phone call with the premier saying, okay, it's time to put the booze back on the shelf. Let's get the American booze back on the shelf. That has met with not completely favorable comments from some of the premiers. We know here in Saskatchewan, it's been back on the shelves. And it's been up to you as a consumer whether or not you're going to buy it for some time. So we're watching this deal. And I can't help but thinking for an export-driven province like Saskatchewan, what happens next is this is big. This has implications on trade, on farmers and processors and companies selling what we grow, what we dig, what we manufacture to the rest of the world. So you can bet your bottom dollar those people in those industries are watching this very closely. That's reason one for my next guest to join us. Reason two is the fact, if you follow fads online right now, and I don't want to call this a fad, but it's definitely a trend to work protein into your diet. Now, a lot of this is driven by the fact, accelerated, if you will, by the growing use of GLP-1 weight loss drugs. Because in many ways, people that are taking, and by the way, it's over 3 million Canadians that are currently taking GLP-1 weight loss drugs, are working more protein into their diet. So this isn't about substituting other proteins for meat. This is about keeping the meat proteins in your diet and then working other forms of protein in your diet. Well, this is where AGT Foods comes in. I mean, you think about what they do. Their business sales have jumped 18% compared to last year when you look at packaged food and ingredients. So the company is expanding production of the plant protein foods that they produce. Murad Al-Khatib, president, CEO of Regina-based AGT Foods and Ingredients, one of the world's largest suppliers of pulses and pulse ingredients, has lots to talk with us about and joins us today by phone. Murad, thank you so much for taking the call.
1: Well, thanks for having me, Evan.
0: I feel like it's been a few months since you and I chatted, but we chatted about trade talks. We chatted about international trade dynamics. What are your thoughts on what has unfolded to get us to where we are today and your optimism that we're going to get a deal that will be good for Canadians?
1: Well, look, Evan, I think that, you know, we have to recognize one thing, that the trade irritants, the ones that the U.S. have kind of prioritized, steel, aluminum, you know, softwood lumber. I mean, all of these big, large bucket issues, you know, are the ones that are kind of the focus of this quote deal, right, that we're talking about. And, you know, I think we've got to recognize the quantum and magnitude. You know, about 5% of our trade are in these big irritant buckets, you know, including, let's say, dairy and supply management and these kinds of things. So 95% of our trade is much more affected by the CUSMA agreement. So, you know, where I see this is, you know, I'm optimistic because I think we will end up getting a deal announced, I hope, later today, prior to that deadline. But this will clear the path, Evan, for, you know, either a soft renegotiation of the CUSMA and to ultimately get Canada that preferential deal that, you know, not only we deserve as a result of the close relationship, but one that will be good for both Americans and for Canadians.
0: Mm-hmm.
1: So get the irritants off the table, get those solved. As best as we can, and recognize that if there are going to be tariffs, we want them on things that are maybe, you know, a little less, you know, dynamic for Saskatchewan. I think that, you know, the CUSMA deal remaining or preferential access is going to be what's going to drive our economy.
0: Can you talk a bit, Murad, about how this last 18 months has affected AGT Foods? Have you been mostly protected by the current CUSMA agreement?
1: Yeah, we have, Evan. I think that, you know, again, the raw material that flows from southern Saskatchewan down to the States and in the crop side, you know, the livestock side, I mean, those have all remained, you know, kind of with market access. It's the uncertainty, Evan, that I think ultimately has been really, really difficult. I mean, we have U.S. manufacturing as well in North Dakota. So, you know, what we did see is our U.S. plants are working more for the U.S. Our Canadian plants are working more for Canada and for Europe and for the Asia markets. So, you know, we're kind of already prepared for this. And, you know, I always say, Evan, have to remind people that we just have a U.S. president that has Truth Social and a loud social media voice. Country of origin labeling and protectionism in agriculture was a Barack Obama policy. So this isn't new, right? And so, you know, what I've seen is we've adjusted, and I think that the rest of the sector will adjust. We need trade certainty, Evan. That's really what is key. And I'm starting to see all this, you know, loud noise around the world starting to simmer. And Canada has a really aggressive free trade agenda to get the rest of the world more balanced for us with the U.S. trade.
0: Mm-hmm. Have you been satisfied with, and I'm not trying to pull you into a political discussion, but there's lots of schools of thought of how we should be attacking this, more focus on diversification, you know, less focus on kind of that fight back to the United States. As a business owner of a large global company, have you been satisfied with the approach you've seen Canada take?
1: Listen, I think that, you know, we as Canadians, you know, we get very emotional over this because, again, we're friendly people. And when somebody is maybe more taking an aggressive attack stance, we get very emotional about it. We have to recognize, Evan, it is not about trading less with the United States. It's about trading more of our growth with other nations. Mm. And so I have been satisfied. I mean, you know, I use the four-legged stool analysis. The U.S. is a leg of the stool. China is a leg of the stool. India, we haven't had a relationship. Like, there's now talk a free trade agreement will be completed by year end. There's talk that Prime Minister Modi might be coming here, you know, in the next few months. India is an important long-term relationship for us, you know, with what we see with Cameco's uranium contract, the agri side on pulses, and, you know, other agri commodities. And then the fourth leg of the stool, Evan, is the rest of the world. It all has to be collected. So the aggressive free trade agenda and the resetting of Canada as a strong middle power by the current government, I am very satisfied. Now we need action, though. We need those agreements, and we need commercialization of those agreements.
0: Well, let's jump for a second off the topic of trade, because we're all speculating, but we don't know any of the nitty gritty details yet. Of, like you said, hopefully this comes out. The deadline is 12:01. Tomorrow morning, so let's hope that we get a deal before then. But I wanted to talk about, I've got this story in front of me about how kind of the Ozempic fueled health fad, phase, trend, whatever you want to call it, GLP-1 weight loss drugs have accelerated the use of protein-based foods and how this has impacted your company. In fact, it's been fairly substantial, correct?
1: Well, yeah, when you look at, you know, we went public again, Evan, on the Toronto Stock Exchange back in March. So we did about a, you know, billion-dollar IPO, and, you know, that was a great thing for us. But what we see is, look, I want to be very clear. This is just an acceleration of what I would call a fundamental dietary trend. You know, the consumer all over the world has a protein deficit, Evan. We're not consuming enough. I mean, you look at a man. I'm a 53-year-old man. I'm supposed to be eating 140 to 150 grams a day of protein. I don't get that in any single day, Evan, no matter how much I want to eat, because I think we're eating maybe some of the wrong things. Mm-hmm. That's one of the problems. So the protein deficit and the dietary fiber deficit, as we continue to see those baby boomers age, you know, that's a fundamental nutritional trend.
0: Right.
1: GLP-1 is just accelerating it. I mean, 3 million Canadians, as you mentioned in the preamble, Ozempic has come generic now. The cost of a maximum dose in Saskatchewan has went from about $580 a month for Ozempic down to about $180 a month, right? So when you look at a normal dose, you're less than $100 a month. This is making that accessible. it's accelerating the trend because people eat less and they have to eat their protein and they have to eat their dietary fiber. Otherwise, they have muscle wasting. We're seeing that all over the world, Evan. So the business for us is to take lentils, chickpeas, peas, and beans, offer them in the normal format, right, dry pack and can, but now we're extracting the protein naturally from those products, and we're creating little pellets of yellow pea protein that are going into oatmeal in the North American market to give 21 grams of dietary protein per serving. We're taking the protein and the flours, and we're making red lentil pasta that has 24 grams of protein per single serving that's sold in all 587 Whole Foods stores in the U.S. market. And our global pasta business on wheat pasta, Evan, the world, including North America, we all say we're eating less pasta. Evan, we're lying. Okay, the bottom line is pasta consumption in the world is rising at 6% per annum. Why? It's 13 to 14% protein. It's affordable. Mm-hmm. And rice is 6% protein. So the durum wheat of Saskatchewan is an important asset that we have to continue to monetize as the global pasta markets continue to rise. So these are all good fundamental trends for us. I don't see GLP-1, even if it goes away, dulling the trend. Protein and dietary fiber are fundamental, Evan.
0: Mm-hmm. And it's something that, like you said, it's been there all along. I think some countries much more advanced in the recognition and the use of protein in their diet than maybe we are in, perhaps I'll say, North America. Can you talk a bit about the breakdown? So you look at AGT Foods, your company. What is the breakdown of the kind of raw shipping of the crop, of the pulses, versus this value add after kind of processing and production that you do? How does that break down for AGT?
1: Well, this has been the transformation over the last 5 years going into this IPO. In quarter two, so by the end of June of this year, the first 6 months of this year, for the first time, Evan, our packaged foods and ingredients, which includes our pasta business, our gluten-free pasta, our snacks, protein, dietary fiber products that we produce in Regina and in North Dakota, it became more than 50% of our total earnings. Now, if I look at that, when I went private in 2019, Evan, 88% of my earnings was in the traditional crop business, 12% was in the packaged foods. It's now 55% of the packaged foods and ingredients and 45% of the crops. Now, that doesn't mean we're doing less crops, right? We reached, you know, $3.2 billion in revenue. So we've been growing, Evan, at the rate of about $250 million of revenue a year for the last 6 years. That's a good pace of growth. We're going to continue to be there for Saskatchewan farmers. And I'm optimistic. It's a good crop coming. And with the Russia-Ukraine tensions continuing to boil, Canada's going to be very important. With the El Nino supercycle, we know historically southern hemispheres suffer with drought and short crops in that cycle, and Saskatchewan's really important, Evan.
0: How closely do you watch the actual crops? I know you're Davidson born and raised. Like, you actually do crop checks?
1: Yeah.
0: I'm talking about you personally.
1: Yes, absolutely. I mean, you know, we're out in fields and we're counting, plants and pods, and we're trying to, you know, analyze. We're trying to use technology and weather data and, you know, modeling, and this is getting more and more sophisticated, Evan, where we're trying to do predictive analytics here.
0: Right.
1: But you're right. There's still no, you know, I can tell you it's in my blood, Evan, you know, growing up in the wheat fields of my own farm, east of Davidson, I can't walk into a field without grabbing the heads of the crop or the wheat or the pulses and count the pods or count the seeds. That's what we do, and that's in our blood.
0: That's good to hear. It looks good. I know I'm generalizing, but I've driven lots of the province over the last month or so. Crops seem to be looking pretty good.
1: Yeah, I think that, you know, we have that eastern Saskatchewan area where we had a lot of flooding because of the rain.
0: Mm-hmm.
1: And then in the west central area around Rosetown and things, there are the low spots that drowned out. But the rolling hills and the spots where we have the crop, they're really good.
0: Yeah.
1: So I think we'll end up with an average to slightly above average crop this year, Evan.
0: Before I let you go, you are president of the Regina Thunder Football Club, and I know you've got your home opener on Sunday. You must be excited for that.
1: I'm very excited. We're going to host the Winnipeg Rifles at Libel Field. We're 2-0, and you know our rivals up in Saskatoon had a loss last week to the Edmonton Wildcats.
0: Yeah.
1: who we actually beat the week before 56-1. So, you know, it looks like a good team. We're really young, and 94 young men. We're trying to make them into the leaders of the future, Evan. That's the plan in football for me.
0: Always appreciate you checking in on the show, Murad. Thanks so much. We'll talk soon.
1: Thanks, Evan.
0: Murad Al-Khatib, President and CEO of AGT Food and Ingredients. Lots going on with them, and they, like many other companies and industries, watching very closely to see where the dust will settle on the negotiations with the United States. What will Canada's concessions be? What will the United States make in the way of concessions? How this plays out? Hopefully we'll hear something maybe even a little bit later on today. 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

0: Shake the Lake is happening in Regina tonight and tomorrow night. Smash Mouth, one of many great bands that will be there. We've, by the way, got Dave Genn on the show a little bit later on today. Dave, lead guitarist for 5440. So 11:30 today, we will chat with Dave. Looking forward to that. This is what happens is I take a week off because I was off last Friday. Then I took the first 4 days of this week off. I come back to work with a list of things that I want to talk about that has gone down over the last little bit. And two of the big ones were this hate crime in Saskatoon of the synagogue that got egged, right? We know that Jaden Clark turned himself in, 5 days after this incident went. I mean, with that picture that was out of him, I said it on the show, we're going to find this guy. Guaranteed there are people right now telling the police who it is. So the fact that he turned himself in, not surprising. He's got a lawyer, Brian Pfefferly, who's a good friend of this show. In fact, we just had Brian on yesterday. And through Brian, he's the accused himself, Jaden Clark, is not talking. But through his lawyer, he's saying he regrets it. He was drunk at the time. And this is not hate related. Yeah, right. I mean, come on. The only way I would accept that is if he poured out of a house next door to the synagogue in a drunken stupor. There was a case of eggs sitting on the step and he decided he was going to go on a rampage throwing eggs. But you don't take one of those flats of eggs into what is a fairly remote neighborhood in Saskatoon and throw them only at one building and cars in the parking lot of that building and not say it's associated with the building itself. This is a hate crime. Come on. Come on. So that's point one. Point two, which I'm going to have to talk about when we come back, is this story about rural Alberta, Manitoba, where the homeowner is facing charges after he confronts people stealing his stuff with a gun and he ends up getting charged. I can't wait to talk about this. We'll do that when we come back here. 980 CJME, 650 CKOM.
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2: I'm David Curtin with your 980 CJME news update. An abrupt pause to and another look at a bid to get some serious equipment to the Saskatchewan Marshals. The public safety minister says he's putting on hold the development of a specialized response unit for the Marshals. He's also putting on hold the purchase of things like sniper rifles and sound cannons. The minister blames an overly ambitious employee for looking for bids for the equipment before the unit was even formed. Brandt is telling the city of Regina it should be running the entire real district, not just the parts it's buying. Brandt says it makes no sense to split up the ground. Some of the buildings are even attached. Council deals with that next week. Operations at the SGI head office in Regina's downtown on pause. A couple of floors of the building had to deal with some flooding. The city of Regina

0: Opened its newest public gathering space just in time for I Love Regina Day on Saturday. It's called the Courts at the Square on Pat Fiacco Plaza. CJME weekend weather, clear 9 degrees overnight, sunny 28 Saturday, 31 on Sunday. That's your 980 CJME News Update. I'm David Curtin.
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0: We open up the phone lines and the text lines for one full hour for bugs and hugs. And so I look forward to hearing from you. I have a bug that I'll save it, but it's got to do with the new lids on water bottles. I don't know if you've noticed the change. Okay, well, I'll save it, but I'm going to talk about it after 10 o'clock. Just a little bug to start the show. Good to be back. I was off for the last week. Thanks again to Brent Laux for sitting in the chair. I listened intently yesterday at 9 o'clock because Brent had our resident criminal justice lawyer on the show, Brian Pfefferly. We often will bring Brian onto the show to talk about things. He is a criminal defense lawyer out of Saskatoon. And the reason that he was on the show yesterday was to talk about this situation. A rural Manitoba farmer, homeowner, facing charges after he essentially shot at a group of thieves stealing from his property over the weekend. And the more I listen to this story, I mean, this isn't unique. And by the way, this happened in the rural municipality of Dufferin, which if you look at where that is, it is literally just over the Saskatchewan border, not that far. So this is not, it happened in Manitoba. It's got nothing to do with us. No, this is very, very relevant for Saskatchewan. So this story is a fellow that owns this rural property. He doesn't live on the property, but he lives fairly close to it. He has cameras on the property, like more and more, I would suggest, farmers are doing, so that they can detect movement, all of that kind of stuff on their farm. It's a form of protection. He sees four suspects that attend this rural private property earlier in the day, and then they leave, and then they come back in the evening in two vehicles, and he is watching them. Alerted by this motion camera that they are, well, what he is watching them do is transfer steel fuel from vehicles or portable containers and putting it into the vehicle. So he's watching this happen. Now, you can bet he made a call to the RCMP, but here's the problem. This is going to get into where we need to make a fix. If a crime like that is happening in a municipal, like in an urban center, like let's use Saskatoon. Someone sees someone breaking into a business or a property and there's no one there physically that owns that, but the owner is watching it happen on the camera. This happens all the time. All the time. Someone calls 911 and says, I own a compound and a storage facility and I'm watching right now someone just cut the fence and is in the yard. In an urban setting, the cops are going to be there somewhere between, I'm going to guess, 90 seconds to 3.5 minutes. And now, there may be circumstances where it takes a bit longer, obviously. But I can tell you emergency response time in those communities, Regina, Saskatoon, Prince Albert, I mean, cities, is going to be quick. In rural Saskatchewan, as a kid who grew up on a farm, as a kid who had property, including gas, stolen from our family farm, as someone who has seen this happen at neighbors' farms and whatever, I can tell you at best, RCMP response is probably going to be 20 minutes to half an hour, probably. And don't kid yourself, that's not that they're not going fast to get there. This is the reality of rural Saskatchewan. It is almost inevitable that a farmer or a landowner is going to be at the property quicker than the police, even if they don't live there. Even if they have to drive from, they live in town, they drive out to their property, takes them 3.5 to 5 minutes to get there. So here's the problem. The farmer sees on the video, they're stealing from him his gas, but he's got tools, he's got other equipment, they steal batteries, this is rural Saskatchewan has been putting up with, not willingly, but putting up with this for years. And so what does he do? He jumps in his truck and he drives out there, 66-year-old fella. He takes a gun with him. You know what? I would too. I mean, again, you are going to be, if you're going out there, you don't know what you're confronting. Four people on the property. You have no idea what you're going to be confronted with. We've learned after the fact that they had a weapon with them, at least one, if not more. So yeah, he took a gun. He beat the police. He gets there, he confronts them, and he, I don't know the gun, I don't know the caliber, whether it was a rifle, a shotgun, I don't know. But he fires a couple of rounds into one of the vehicles that they had. Now, there's no evidence. He wasn't charged. He was charged with a number of offenses. I'll get to that in a second. But he wasn't charged with attempted murder. So that tells me there is zero evidence that he at any time tried to shoot the people. He shot a couple of shots into the vehicles. Call them warning shots. Call them, I'm going to get your attention. Call them, I'm telling you, I mean business. Call them what you will. But that's what they were. Three people stay, three suspects stay, and end up getting arrested when the police finally show up. One flees in one of the cars that was, by the way, these are stolen cars from Saskatchewan, from Watrous. They've recovered the car, but it doesn't sound like they've necessarily arrested the person. At the end of the day, the people stealing from the farmer were charged with a series of offenses, including breaches, because, yeah, they have a record and they're out on conditions. One of the guys, by the way, there was a thing up his Facebook. He manufactures brass knuckles, apparently. Real upstanding citizen, you know. But the police also charged the 66-year-old guy. And they charge him with a number of things with relation to using the firearm. The problem is, and I know Brian Pfefferly was on the show yesterday talking about the force has to be reasonable. And, you know, you don't have the right to necessarily just shoot someone because they're stealing from you. I'm going to point out again, three people stayed on scene. They had no injuries. So this guy, he clearly was not shooting at them, but he was discharging the gun to hold them there until police get there. We need one of two things to happen. Number one, we need to have a police response. And I'm going to just pause for a second and say, the women and men that work in the RCMP, this is by no means me saying they don't work hard. They're overworked and understaffed. And they're spread so thin that response times are terrible in much of rural Saskatchewan. So we need one of two things. We need response times to be at a point where when the person picks up the phone and calls 911, they have a reasonable expectation that the police are actually going to beat them there and catch the suspects. You want farmers to stop showing up on scene with guns in their trucks? Have the police there before them. In the absence of that, we need to find a way to change the justice system that focuses on the people committing the crimes as opposed to the victims trying to protect their property. This is a big topic. I get it. It's a big topic and there's lots of different nuances to it, but I am not for a second shocked that this farmer showed up there with a gun. I'm not for a second shocked that he fired a couple of warning shots. I will not advocate that just because someone's trespassing on your land, you can shoot them. That's not what I'm saying. But what I'm saying is, gosh, I'm frustrated for this guy. Losing, because no one expects you're going to sit at home, see this on the camera, and then just shrug it off and think, no, that's just part of having property in rural prairies. It shouldn't be. We shouldn't be complacent with it. And I hope that we can get somewhere on this topic. Okay, we need to take a break. I know I've got a guest, I think, joining us here momentarily in town for a couple of announcements. Thanks so much for joining us. It's the Evan Bray Show here on 980 CJME and 650 CKOM.
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0: We've talked lots over the last little while about different projects that have sprouted up in the province. Lots of different ways, reasons, and I would even say industries in which we are seeing growth in the province. Well, just this week, we heard about two major projects, very different in nature, taking shape at Whitecap Dakota Nation. One is focused on bringing people in. The other is focused on bringing healthcare out to communities. The first is the Dakota Dunes Thermal Spa, $54 million development that is going to become Saskatchewan's first thermal spa when it officially opens December the 4th. It's part of a larger effort to grow Whitecap as a year-round Indigenous tourism destination, and there's a lot of jobs that are attached to that. At the same time, work is underway with something very different, the virtual health hub, which is a fascinating concept. We've talked about the delivery of healthcare services. The federal government just announced another $5.4 million for that project on top of $28 million that's already been invested in construction. In fact, we had Indigenous Services Minister Mandy Galmasti here for that announcement. She's still in the province today, and we happened to catch up with the Indigenous Services Minister by phone. Mandy Galmasti, thank you so much for giving us a call today.
1: Hi, good morning, Wajah. Thanks for having me.
0: Can you talk about this $5.4 million to the virtual health hub? This is a pretty big announcement. Can you talk about why this is a good investment for the federal government?
1: This is beyond a good investment. You know, I'm really impressed with what I see coming out of the virtual health hub. I truly believe that the future of healthcare is being developed in a small First Nations community right here in Saskatchewan. What they're doing is they're innovating, they're using AI, they're using remote technology to be able to deliver service to First Nations members that are in community through a virtual healthcare system. We are investing $5.4 million for the virtual health hub command center that's being built in the community. I had the opportunity to visit and see the structure. It's quickly going up. Really beautiful facility. It's something that's going to demonstrate how we can change healthcare delivery. Not many people know that when you're from a remote First Nations community, very often you have to travel really far distances. It takes 2 or 3 days to get an appointment with a doctor. Now, through virtual healthcare, they'll be able to deliver services in community. You go to your local clinic, you go to your local health center, you can have an ultrasound, you can have ophthalmology testing, you can do blood tests. I had a visit in the virtual healthcare hub downtown facility where they were able to show me some of their technology. I was just amazed with what they're doing.
0: The other investment that I know was also made this week is the investment tourism related, tourism development for Whitecap, $54 million for Dakota Dunes Thermal Spa. What pocket of funding were you able to utilize from the federal government for this sort of an investment?
1: For us, you know, I just have to speak to Whitecap Dakota Nation. Not only are they innovating and trying to ensure like enhanced healthcare services to their members, but also to other First Nations communities. So they're really demonstrating that there is an economic development portion that can be driven as part of your service delivery to your members. So seeing that they're trying to also enhance the Dakota Dunes, add on this thermal spa experience, the first of its kind. You know, I want people to know that this is the first of its kind where it's going to be within the context of, you know, demonstrating Indigenous culture, that it's going to be within their facility. It's going to allow for them to further enhance their presence in the region as a tourism destination. I'm really, like, impressed by the vision that they have there. Now they have the golf course, they have their casino. The thermal spa is an add-on that's really going to enhance what they deliver. For us, funding, we're able to support in that space $16 million through the federal government to be able to ensure that they're able to be one of the major drivers in tourism. When I was speaking with Chief Bear yesterday, he was so proud to speak to the fact that 165 new jobs will be created in this facility. They are at 100% capacity in terms of hiring already within the community. This means that they are looking for people to come and work within the facility from all over the province. It's really an economic driver. It's going to add on. It's going to create opportunity. And I think it really demonstrates what good partnership is. You know, we're here to be in this space to support, to fund. We also see that, you know, they're doing a lot of engagement with all of the communities surrounding within the Dakota Dunes, and they're really looking to enhance and contribute that. And it's open for, you know, those who are interested to work. Mm-hmm. Over 360 jobs during the construction phase alone.
0: Indigenous.
1: So I'm thinking.
0: Sorry, go ahead.
1: Sorry. I'm thinking that this demonstrates, like, when there's opportunity that's created, Chief Bear is really there to have good mm-hmm. partnership. Indigenous, mm-hmm. non-Indigenous, those who are working there are really working to achieve something significant.
0: Indigenous Services Minister Mandy Gulmasty is my guest. Before I let you go, the last time we spoke, we were talking about that FSIN audit, which this was back in the spring, April. You were looking for some more information from FSIN with regard to this $28 million plus of unsubstantiated spending. Where are things at with that and the federal government's role?
1: First, you know, I want to say that I'm always committed to accountability, ensuring that members know and understand the decisions that their leadership is taking. We have received from our auditing company information, so this has been established based on recommendations that have been given to FSIN. We're not really able to disclose because this is a conversation that's happening between us as the funder and FSIN, but I know that there's more work to be done. Looking to hear from local leadership, looking to hear, you know, what is that conversation that's happening internally within FSIN, and that next step is going to be undertaken with a conversation that's happening between the two of us. But we have put forward a set of recommendations for their consideration, and you know, always offering the opportunity for them to come and have that conversation with us. And I'm looking forward to see what they're going to bring to the table next.
0: Will this ever become a public discussion? I mean, the alleged misstep of budgeting, funding, money spent became a public conversation. Will the resolution become a public conversation?
1: Well, you know, as the Minister of ISK, I stand firmly behind all people should know and deserve accountability with the use of public funds. Right now, because we're in the forensic audit stage, I'm waiting, you know, for these recommendations to be responded to. And while I'm not able to disclose the next steps, I want people to be reassured that this is a file that we're actively working on.
0: Okay, well, so perhaps we could have a follow-up conversation with you once you get to the point where you've got some resolution on that.
1: Yeah, I'm sure we will. Thank you.
0: All right. Thanks so much for your time today.
1: You're very welcome. Thank you for having me.
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1: From the National Newsroom of the Canadian Press, I'm David Augustine. Canada is preparing to hit back with dollar-for-dollar tariffs after trade talks with the U.S. collapsed just hours before a midnight deadline. U.S. Trade Representative Jameson Greer says Canada declined to finalize a tentative agreement with 50% tariffs on roughly $28 billion worth of Canadian goods, which were scheduled to kick in at 12:01 a.m. Saturday. Prime Minister Mark Carney says last-minute changes to the U.S. proposal were unfair and uneconomic, prompting him to suspend negotiations and send Canada's team home. Carney says Ottawa will announce measures to help Canadian workers and businesses cope with the impact in the coming days. Conservative leader Pierre Poilievre says he is asking all his MPs to use connections they have in the United States to advocate for Canadian interests. His comments come after U.S. Vice President J.D. Vance appeared to mock Poilievre and dismiss him as a non-entity in trade talks between the two countries. Speaking at a private fundraiser in New York, Vance also described Conservative Jamil Giovanni as an effective advocate, highlighting the Ontario MP's close ties to the White House. Recently released studies are suggesting that year-round shipping is feasible from Manitoba's Port of Churchill due to advances in marine technology and climate change. The studies say declining sea ice because of climate change means shipping can be greatly expanded from the current 4-month window. They also show the waterways could be navigated year-round by icebreakers, costing hundreds of millions of dollars rather than billions for more heavy-duty ships. Federal Minister of Northern and Arctic Affairs Rebecca Chartrand says the new information is promising.
2: Today, the science has helped us answer what is possible to build the infrastructure, partnerships, and northern capacity to turn the possibility into a stronger Churchill, a stronger North, and a stronger Canada.
1: The port is among the projects referred to the Federal Major Projects Office as a transformative strategy, but it was not among the first round approved for fast-tracking. A new national monument in Ottawa is honoring Canadians who were forced out of government jobs because of their sexual orientation or gender identity. The monument, called Thunderhead, remembers victims of the federal purge of LGBTQ plus people that began in the 1950s and continued into the 1990s. And an 18-year-old is facing charges in the murder of his girlfriend. His mother has also been charged. ABC's Aaron Katursky explains.
3: Royce Moser is charged with killing Caroline Heinz, who was starting her freshman year at Penn West, California University near Pittsburgh. After she failed to return to her dorm, police said they found her body early Thursday morning in the back of her car. Investigators said Moser told them the two were talking when he got angry, then had a demon take over him and tell him to stab Caroline. Police said the teen then called his mother, who told him she would help him clean the car with disinfectant spray. She told him to take a bath and then shower, while she allegedly threw out the knife and put his clothes in the washing machine.
1: Both mother and son are in custody. He's charged with homicide, and she is charged with evidence tampering. This is the Canadian Press. In sports, the Toronto Blue Jays are losing some ground in the race for the third wildcard spot in the American League. The Blue Jays dropped a 3-1 decision to the New York Yankees. Toronto is a game and a half behind Texas. The Rangers beat the LA Angels 2-1 in 10 innings. Slugger Vladimir Guerrero Jr. is set to return to the Blue Jays lineup tomorrow. He's in New York with the team after spending a week on the concussion injured list. Guerrero played well in a tune-up game in the minor leagues on Thursday night. Miyu Yamashita is the midway leader at the CPKC Women's Open. She has a 5-shot lead after firing a 6-under par 64 to get a 14-under 126 at Royal Mayfair in Edmonton. Anna Wang is 7 shots off the pace. And the Toronto Tempo's 12-game losing skid is finally over. Isabel Harrison had 25 points for Toronto in an 82-79 win over Portland in Vancouver. Canadian Bridget Carleton had 18 points for the Fire. Vancouver will also host the Tempo's game against Las Vegas on Sunday. From the Canadian Press, I'm David Augustine.
4: I'm David Curtin with your 980 CJME News Update. An abrupt pause to and another look at a bid to get some serious equipment to the Saskatchewan Marshals. The public safety minister says he's putting on hold the development of a specialized response unit for the Marshals. He's also putting on hold the purchase of things like sniper rifles and sound cannons. The minister blames an overly ambitious employee for looking for bids for the equipment before the unit was even formed. Brandt is telling the city of Regina it should be running the entire real district, not just the parts it's buying. Brandt man says it makes no sense to split up the ground. Some of the buildings are even attached. Council deals with that next week. Operations at the SGI head office in Regina's downtown on pause. A couple of floors of the building had to deal with some flooding. The city of Regina has opened its newest public gathering space just in time for I Love Regina Day on Saturday. It's called the Courts at the Square on Pat Fiacco Plaza. CJME weekend weather, clear, 9 degrees overnight, sunny, 28 Saturday, 31 on Sunday. That's your 980 CJME News Update. I'm David Curtin.
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11: Welcome back to the show, Evan Bray. Well, we've got some people talking with my rant about the Manitoba farmer that was charged with what? Two counts of careless use of a firearm, using the firearm in the commission of an offense, discharging a firearm in a reckless manner. He was released on an undertaking. This is the story. By the way, welcome to Bugs and Hugs. I'm just going to jump right into it. Bugs and Hugs, every Friday we give you a chance to give us a call, 1-877-332-8255, or a text and let us know what's bugging you, or a hug that you would like to send out, something good that you would like to shine light on. So while I was off earlier this week, the story breaks about the Manitoba farmer. I chatted a bit about this at 9:30. Through trail cams that he has set up in his yard, he doesn't live on the property where thieves showed up and started stealing items from him, including fuel. He notifies the RCMP and then he drives out there himself. He has some type of gun with him. He gets out. He confronts the individuals. They were charged with a multiplicity of offenses, including having a weapon. So we know they had a weapon. We don't know, was it threatened towards him? Was it not? But we know that he fired a couple of shots in the direction of the vehicles. Now, he never shot any of the people. And three of them, by the way, stayed. One fled in one of the stolen vehicles. Three of them stayed on scene. They were uninjured when the police showed up and made the arrest. If he wanted to shoot them, he could have, but he didn't, did he? What he did do was discharge a couple of rounds out of his gun to tell these idiots, this is my land, this is my property, you are not stealing from me, the police are on their way, and they stayed. Now, I see the pushback from my statements, because I said I would not have gone out there without a gun either. Because guaranteed you are beating the RCMP out there. Your response is going to be quicker. And again, I'm going to say that's not a slam at all on the people that work in the RCMP. It is a frustration with the lack of resources and thinly spread coverage that we have in the province that doesn't allow quick response times. You would get a response time you could measure in seconds in a city. In rural Saskatchewan, they don't have that same luxury. So farmer shows up, 66 years old, with a gun in hand. We know at least one of them had a weapon. By the way, if you do real digging on this, you can find out one of the suspects makes or sells knuckle busters on a Facebook website. Like, these are real upstanding citizens we're talking about, clearly. Did you expect the farmer to report it to the police and then say, I guess I'll just wait for the call from the police to find out how they made out? You know what would have happened there. Police would have showed up at the farm. Suspects would have been gone. They would have asked the individual, could we get the copies of the footage and we'll start our investigation. and see if we can, through a series of things over the next couple of weeks, piece together an investigation that shows who these suspects were. He showed up and held three of them there. And this is part of the problem, is what we have right now with safety issues in rural and remote areas. This pertains to farms. This pertains to First Nations. We've seen violence happening on First Nations. And often the response time is not swift enough that the, you know, violence can be stopped. The theft can be stopped. Those types of things. It's shocking to me in this case, if I'm being really honest, it's shocking to me that the RCMP laid the charge. What I would have expected to see here is the RCMP show up, arrest the three suspects, release the charges. Here's what we've arrested the three suspects. The farm, or the owner of the farm, had and discharged a firearm during this incident. No one was injured. That has been forwarded to prosecution for a review. At the most, that's what I would have expected to have happened. Because Manitoba, like Saskatchewan, is not a Crown approval province where police have to have Crown approval before laying charges. They can just lay the charges. But there are times where police will forward a file to the Crown, to the prosecution team, to review, to determine their thoughts on not reasonable and probable grounds, but likelihood of conviction or proof beyond a reasonable doubt if it's going to go to court and get proven. So maybe that would have happened, but no, they didn't do that. They actually charged this fella. And my point was, one of two things needs to happen. We either need to have police response time in all areas, rural, remote areas, all of them, where a person has confidence that when they pick up the phone to call 911 in an emergency, that police will be there forthwith, instantly, immediately, as like seconds. In the absence of that, how do we make changes that protect the homeowner's ability to protect themselves and their property? Because we are becoming a lawless society if we aren't making efforts to try and do that. Now, I see a number of texts coming in. People, you know, I'm disappointed in you. You're a former chief of police. Look, I'm not saying it's carte blanche. You can pick up your gun and shoot someone if they show up on your property. Clearly, you can't. You can't shoot someone for trespassing. But you can protect yourself and your property, especially if you know a crime is being committed and they have a weapon. You're outnumbered, the possibility of violence. There's a number of things. There has to be a protection. I mean, come on. We can't just simply say it's fine. Let the criminals steal the things and we'll do an investigation after the fact to see what we can. You're not getting the gas back. And you're certainly not going to get them paying you back for the things that they stole. Even if the court orders that, the likelihood of that following through is little to none. So no, I'm not advocating that you can just squeeze the trigger at will. But what I am saying is, like, how do we balance this? Come on. And people are saying, well, Evan, you don't know, was there kids in the car? You know, he's shooting the cars. Well, did he shoot the cars or did he shoot in the direction of the cars? That's what the fired shots towards the vehicles. Three different news stories, fired shots towards the vehicles. Stolen vehicles. The criminal stole the vehicles on his property, stealing gas inside the vehicle that was left on scene. A bunch more of his stolen property was found. And I think back over the years, and I see there's a text on the line from John, who is a former retired police officer. And long story short, John's telling a story about he was dispatched to a robbery of a subway. He arrived on scene. There's a guy laying on the floor, bleeding. And the guy who works there standing behind the counter with a baseball bat. So Buddy comes into the subway with a knife, tries to rob him. Owner pulls out a baseball bat, takes a swing, knocks him out to the floor. Police pick up the guy with the knife, take him in, and John's point is, I didn't charge the owner of the subway for swinging the bat. Guy had a knife to him. I can think of a case, it was a break and enter, where the guy showed up at home, caught the kid in his house stealing his stereo, ends up getting into, grabs the kid, the kid's fighting with him trying to get away, he punches the kid a couple of times, and I say kid, he was like 17, I think. We get there, the kid's begging to get in the back of the police car, get away from this guy who threw a couple of punches. We didn't charge the guy who threw the punches. We got a statement from him. In his statement, he tells the story, got home, found this guy, stereo pack stacked up at the back door, clearly robbing my, stealing. I tried to grab onto the guy. He starts fighting with me to get away. I punched him a couple of times, held him on the floor until you got here. We didn't charge the homeowner with assault. We charged the kid with break and enter and attempt theft and all of the things that come with that. I don't know. I mean, this is one of those things. Something has to change. And I realize this brings up emotion and people can be frustrated and all the rest of it. But on the start of Bugs and Hugs, it's got a few people thinking. 1-877-332-8255. Let's go to the phone line. Sheldon is on the road today. Sheldon, welcome to Bugs and Hugs. What have you got for me?
7: Hello, I'm just going to have a little comment on this, this thing in Manitoba. I live in rural Saskatchewan. My neighbor is a mile down the road from me, and her husband's gone to work most of the time, and she's at home with two small children. Well, she's had two home invasions in the last year. The first home invasion, already in the home, and they left when she confronted them. And RCMP response time on that one was like 42 minutes. And the second home invasion she had, they broke the window in the door and were coming through the door, and she hollered down the stairs. They left that time too, but I was called. My response time was 11 minutes, and I was in bed when she called me. And police response time that time was like 32 minutes because I was in the yard at the time. Anyways, when I left my home, I took my rifle with me for sure because I didn't know what I was going to get into. And secondly, if they were there to injure her, by the time somebody would have got to her, she would have been either physically really hurt, her and her kids, or dead. So things have to change. And I'm a firm believer in being able to protect your home and protect the people around you.
11: Appreciate your thoughts. And thanks for sharing your story there too, Sheldon. I mean, that's the thing. No one's saying that there can't be limits and that there can't be, you know, protections in place. And when I say protections, by the way, I'm talking for the property owner as well. We want property owners to be able to protect their property, but we also don't want the laws so loose that they can, you know, do something that doesn't protect them from ruining their lives, right? This is different than someone just simply trespassing on your land, which was something that we've talked about before, right? Someone's got a snowmobile and they're skidooing through your land and you've got no trespassing signs up. Doesn't give you a right to pull a trigger on a gun. Fair, yeah. I mean, come on. And if people are stealing from you, it doesn't give you the right to shoot them. But you do have the right to protect yourself if they have weapons, if you confront them and they be violent. And, you know, this is where, and I saw a text on the text line from Dave saying, why are you even confronting them? I don't know a world, and this is a very personal thing, but I don't know a world where I wouldn't confront them. I could not sit at home and watch this happen on my property with my things without saying, I'm going to stop this from happening. 1-877-332-8255. Doug and Arcola, one more call before the break. Doug, your thoughts.
8: Hi. Regarding the situation in Manitoba.
11: Yeah.
8: The man deserves a medal. And the one thing that's not being published at this point in time for this incident is the police response time. Was it 5 minutes, 10 minutes, an hour? Who knows what? Mm. At any rate, it takes about 1/1000th of a second to shoot you. And the end of the story could also be that by the time the police got out there, that the owner of the property is laying dead and there's nobody left around there. I'd much sooner that the owner took the initiative to keep the people there. And at least the RCMP got three of them. I don't think they still found a fourth person.
11: I'm pretty confident they're going to get the fourth. I'm pretty confident they will.
8: There's three people know who it was.
11: Yeah, exactly. Yeah.
8: And, it's just something that the response time in Saskatchewan, I know, the RCMP don't even pay attention to robberies anymore in our area. They might show up 2 days later. If there's a robbery in progress, you report it. I mean, it can be thousands.
11: They're stretched thin, and that's part of the problem. I'm gonna say it again. I'm defending the men and women that work in the RCMP, but we need, number one, vacancies filled, and number two, we need to find a way that we can have a response time that instills confidence in the citizen, in the public. Okay, let's take a break. This is Bugs and Hugs, by the way, so we don't just have to talk about this situation. Whatever is on your mind, we're doing this till 11 o'clock here on 650 CKOM, 980 CJME.
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5: For Crooked Water Hard Iced Tea from the makers of Alibi Vodka. Yeah.
6: Bugs and Hugs till 11 o'clock. This is the downside of me being off for a week because it builds up for me. So I come back to work today and I'm like, I want to talk. I'm ticked off about this Manitoba farmer getting charged. I'm ticked off about this hate crime in Saskatoon against the synagogue where Jaden Clark, through his lawyer, is saying, no, I was just drunk. It wasn't a hate crime. Give me a break. And I'm also ticked off about the water bottle lids that are now permanently attached to the water bottle. So you take the unscrew the lid and it just dangles off to the side. I did see a couple of people disagreeing with me. They love it. Have you ever tried to catch one that falls on the floor and rolls under the seat of your driver's seat as you're driving? I mean, okay, fair enough. Whatever the topic, I'm happy to have it. Lyle and Shields, what have you got for me?
7: Good morning. I got a little bug about the Cowtown ads.
6: Oh, okay.
7: Just wondering why the voice of the cow is male. Is it identify as situation? One of those silly things? I mean, if so, go try and milk a bull and post that on social media. See how that works out for you.
6: I can honestly say I've never even thought about that, Lyle, but okay. You bring up a fair point. Why is the voice of the cow a male? Those Cowtown ads are effective. By the way, it's a go-to, right? Cowtown? It's a go-to. Lyle, thanks so much for the call.
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8: I'm David Curtin with your 980 CJME news update. An abrupt pause to and another look at a bid to get some serious equipment to the Saskatchewan Marshals. The public safety minister says he's putting on hold the development of a specialized response unit for the Marshals. He's also putting on hold the purchase of things like sniper rifles and sound cannons. The minister blames an overly ambitious employee for looking for bids for the equipment before the unit was even formed. Brandt is telling the city of Regina it should be running the entire Real District, not just the parts it's buying. Brandt says it makes no sense to split up the ground. Some of the buildings are even attached. Council deals with that next week. Operations at the SGI head office in Regina's downtown on pause. A couple of floors of the building had to deal with some flooding. The city of Regina has opened its newest public gathering space just in time for I Love Regina Day on Saturday. It's called the Courts at the Square on Pat Fiacco Plaza. CJME weekend weather, clear, 9 degrees overnight, sunny, 28 Saturday, 31 on Sunday. That's your 980 CJME news update. I'm David Curtin.
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9: 1-877-332-8255. Let's jump right back into the phone lines. I got Lee, who's on the road. Lee, thanks for calling into Bugs and Hugs. What have you got?
10: Well, just this farmer being charged in Manitoba. They actually use the process to punish you. I mean, they'll charge him with stuff like that. He'll go through all that. He'll spend time and money in that. They'll probably drop the charges.
9: Right.
10: But it's the process. Like, about 25 years ago, they tried, no assault, nothing like that, but I registered a handgun like I was supposed to. And they made a mistake and whatnot like that, and I had all the documentation and all that, and I tried dealing with it. So finally I said I was going to go for a hearing. Well, I dragged that out for about 5 years.
9: Right.
10: I won. And then it turned around when I go in to buy another rifle, they had to go for review, and I couldn't figure out. You know, I thought, well, okay, it's just the way it is. So one time I was standing in line at the Wholesale Sports in Saskatoon, and three guys went through ahead of me, and I go on, I'll say it's got to be reviewed. And one of the ladies here said, you should call the CFO, you know, if she's not supposed to. So I did, and I asked him, and he said, well, it's because we have on record here a refusal to register 10 years ago. Mm. And I said, well, you guys lost. And he kind of laughs and whatnot like that. It ties in with your show. He laughs and, well, I said, oh, blah, blah, it's not too bad. I said, it's very serious. I said, I'll tell you what I'm going to do. I'm going to go buy another rifle, the cheapest 22 I can. And I says, if it doesn't go straight through, I says, I'm going to phone John Gormley up. I says, I liked your name, sir.
9: Yep.
10: You know, and they backed right off. But it was the whole time.
9: Yeah.
10: It was the process.
9: Yeah. Yeah, the process part, Lee, is a good point, because this fella, this property owner, charged two counts of careless use of firearm, using a firearm in the commission of a offense, discharging a firearm in a reckless manner, released on an undertaking. I will be very curious to see where this goes through the courts, because I think you're right, Lee. I think there's a chance this doesn't go anywhere, or you know, he gets whatever, an absolute discharge or whatever. But the pain for him is absolutely going to be the process of court appearances, his name getting dragged through the mud, all of these things when he's protecting property. 1-877-332-8255. Cal in Oxbow, welcome to Bugs and Hugs. What have you got, Cal?
11: Good morning, Evan. Well, I've got lots going on. I can't even think of a hug right now because it's been so long and I've been working.
9: Okay, well, I'm here for you, Cal. Rattle it off.
11: Okay, well, first of all, I got a couple of things. First of all, I just want to touch on supply management. Now, you had the guy on from the Melt Board or wherever he was. Look, supply management is good for the producer. It's not necessarily good for the consumer. Competition and low prices are good for the consumer. And he made a comment about we're comparable in prices. Well, that's simply not true. As of January 26th, the average liter of milk cost $3.12 in Canada. It's $1.14 in the U.S. Even with exchange, it's $1.60. So if they want to say prices are comparable when it's double the price, I guess that's comparable. Of course, you know me, I'm bugged by this incident in Manitoba because I believe Canada should have the castle law, but I don't know if that'll ever happen. And then the other thing that's really getting to me, I phoned in when Miss Cherry was on too about this Darren Tonight. This guy is driving me crazy. He's back in the news now, insulting Polyev on this podcast, calling him, I won't say the word, Evan, he's calling him a semi-professional a-hole, you know, and this kind of thing. I mean, this coming from the guy who owns Rubicon, that lobbying company. He's paid directly by the Liberals to lobby for them. He's paid by the Chinese to lobby for them. He lobbies for SNC-Lavalin, although they changed their name. I can't even remember what it is right now, which is the most corrupt company in Canada. And he's on there claiming that Pierre Polyev is this bad person and the leadership review. And like the legacy media and all these so-called conservatives just continue to pound Polyev and Trump, because they love doing that too, over and over and over. Imagine if Carney got the scrutiny he should get from the legacy media over the last 10 years, him and Trudeau, which they don't get. This sort of thing, Evan, it's just it's so infuriating that people continue to just believe all of these things that these guys throw.
9: Right. Right.
11: Tonight, you can't trust that guy.
9: By my count, we got three of your bugs on. So good stuff, Cal. Thank you so much for that. Speaking of slagging Pierre Polyev, J.D. Vance was kind of, well, not kind of. I mean, he was not exactly nice when he was talking about. So he was critical of Mark Carney. Said, oh, he's a very sweet guy, and I get along with him quite well. But then he said, and he was talking to a crowd of people that he was talking at a fundraising event on Wednesday. He said, Carney comes in, and he puffs out his chest, and he's like, I'm going to out-tough Donald Trump. This is kind of the impression that J.D. Vance was leaving with the audience. And then he said, it's hilarious that Carney presents this as some sort of a victory for Canada when fundamentally they climb down on a lot of issues. Then he goes on to say that MP Jamil Giovanni, who, don't forget, he's a conservative MP, he's also friends with J.D. Vance. They went to university together. In fact, I think Jamil Giovanni spoke at J.D. Vance's wedding. So these guys are friends. So he props him up and says he did more to get the deal. But then he goes on to say, and this guy, Pierre Polyev, who's the leader of the conservatives in Canada, he's a non-entity in negotiations. Now, some people could read that as he's not the government, so he's not part of negotiations, but many people took it as a slam towards Pierre Polyev. 1-877-332-8255. Let's keep going. Lots of texts coming in, lots of calls coming in. Let's go to Tom in Carinport. You've got a bug. What have you got for me, Tom?
12: Yeah, what I got, Evan, I got quite a wild story, but it's believable. It's true. It's all registered at the courthouses in Moose Jaw. My wife, 18 years ago, bought a piece of lake property near Moose Jaw. It's 2 acres. That's not impressive. Doesn't make it worth a lot more. But anyway, right after she bought it, the rural council came in and with Euclids and that and dug out the hill across the front of her property. Put a road that is now closed, 298-foot road. It's slumped 3 times. It is closed and abandoned. I call it the disposable road. 5 years. She cannot build on the hill on her property because of it. So secondly, she lost that court case after 14 years of trying to get this government, the council, to court. She lost her court case on a technicality, Evan. Okay, fine. Moving on. Well, that court case was in place. The Resort Village Council allowed another gentleman to build two things onto her property. This property's all been surveyed, by the way, 10 years ago, and most of it resurveyed again because of these nonsense stuff. He even took down some of her fence to do it and had to get a lawyer, and no problem with the council, and he had to move his stuff off the property. Third one is, while this first case was being finally settled in front of a judge, the Resort Village Council and another neighbor, the council gave him permission to go in, and he came in with an excavator, and he dug a cliff 50 feet long, 15 feet straight deep down, and 8.5 feet on her property, and that cliff is still there today, and she has two more court cases because...
9: Oh, my gosh. So what a pain.
12: Yeah. So now what do you do when it's the government? Now, we are farmers, have been all our lives, my wife. And what happened with all this is we have never spent a night out there because it was built into, we built a garage down in the coulee into a cabin.
9: Yep.
12: But there's such hard feelings. I went out there a couple times to mow the grass and that, and I had to leave because a couple of these neighbors were very upset at me and going at me. The Mounties were out there twice. The Mounties were at the last time they were out, and I'm not making this up, Evan. They told me, sir, we're very concerned for your safety out there. You should not go out there alone.
9: Jeez, that is, I mean, there's clearly a long history. I mean, you've given us just a snapshot, Tom, but I'm sorry to hear you're dealing with that, and I don't know that I'm going to be able to resolve it for you today other than to say thanks for calling in. Thanks for giving us a little bit of insight into the problem that you and your wife have been having, and I hope that maybe you can find some resolution going forward. 1-877-332-8255. Lots of texts coming in. Here's one. I would like to send a huge hug out to my son, warrant officer with the Canadian military overseas right now in an undisclosed military operation. We'll be there until January 27. I'm hoping he gets home safe. Thank you to military people that go overseas to help other countries. When we send our Canadian forces overseas, it strengthens our relationships with other countries. Other countries trust Canada, and they want to do trade with us. So thank you, Ed. Appreciate the text. 1-877-332-8255. Phone line is busy today, which is always good. Like to take the calls, and I'm going to go to Wes in Regina next. Bug or hug, what have you got, Wes?
13: Well, it's neither. It's just a response to a previous caller who was talking about the Cowtown commercials, which I really enjoy.
9: I do, too. I love them.
13: Yeah, they're really good. They're well done. So I want to compliment those people that write those commercials. They're good. I was talking to my sister about the same thing, about the cow having a male voice. And I said to her, well, there's two things. One is that if you ever were on a farm, a cow has a low voice. It sounds like a male, if you want to compare it that way.
9: Yeah.
13: But also, as kids in school, if a girl was overweight, they called her a cow. And I think that anybody that was, overweight at that time would take offense to that sort of thing.
9: Yes.
13: So I think a male voice is appropriate, I think, for that. Those
9: okay,
13: like
9: well,
13: it.
9: Wes, I listen, we have, let's hope we have moved away from the name-calling part of that. However, I will agree with you, the ads are great. They get people talking. It's one of the most creative pieces of writing, and they've been a long time not only client and partner with us, but they of course have been running these creative ads for some time. Our first caller kind of having some fun with it, basically saying, it's not a bull, it's a cow, maybe it should be a female voice. And like anything, it gets people talking. 1-877-332-8255. Have I got time for one more? One more quick one? Ari, I want to grab in Saskatoon. Welcome to the show. What have you got, Ari?
14: So Evan first moved away from that voice. Yeah, well played.
9: Move away. Yeah, okay.
14: Yeah. So here's the thing. This $1.2 million house in the city of Saskatoon.
9: Oh, yeah, that's oversized.
14: It's oversized, and it's been oversized for how since it's been built. The plan showed it as oversized. The inspectors came out 9 times, didn't catch it. Now they've ruled that he can't keep building it and whatever. In the report, this is what killed me. When I read the report, they basically said, it doesn't matter that we screwed up. It's still the homeowner's responsibility to make sure they follow the zoning bylaws.
9: Right. They said the ultimate responsibility will always file with the homeowner is the way I think it's worded, right?
14: The exact wording is, does not comply with the city, past inspections, does not relieve an owner from the responsibility right. to comply with the zoning bylaw.
9: Right.
14: Who knows the zoning bylaw better than the 9 inspectors
9: you
14: came out and checked it?
9: You would think.
14: Right? It's sort of like saying that the driving instructor who passed me when I couldn't know, that I didn't know how to drive, he doesn't own any responsibility because it's ultimately my responsibility for doing the law. Or somebody who puts in a fire suppression system. We've already seen this. It's not, you put it in wrong, you didn't know what you were doing, you didn't file up to spec, but don't worry, we can't sue you. It's the person's responsibility for not double checking.
9: Mm-hmm.
14: Like, it's ridiculous. Somebody at the city has to answer this, and I hope you reach out to the admin. Don't bother with council because they're just going to pass it. Reach out to building standards. Reach out to whoever the supervisor of the approvals are and say, hey, can you come on and explain this?
9: Mm-hmm. Well, we are working on, actually, our newsroom's been making a lot of those asks, so we'll keep you posted, and hopefully we do get someone on that can talk a bit about process, responsibility, accountability, all of the things that Ari just brought up. Okay, let's take our break. We'll be back to finish up Bugs and Hugs here on 980 CJME and 650 CKOM.
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24: 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Is that a reality check before they go to BC, Belton?
25: 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The offense, they got to generate big plays. And the D, they need to create turnovers.
26: Yeah, it wasn't their best game in Hamilton on offense or defense. And this is going to be a tough one going to BC because the Lions are hot.
27: Jamie Nye, Belton Johnson, Daryl Davis, taking you right to kickoff. The Green Zone Game Day.
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28: For Crooked Water Hard Iced Tea from the makers of Alibi Vodka.
9: So the new lids that I was talking about on water. So I'm talking about like not an expensive water bottle that you buy and refill. I'm talking about you buy a flat of 24 water, like bottles of water. Many of them, the new lids, they like twist off. They twist off, but they don't come off. They stay attached. They've got this plastic membrane that stays attached to the lid. So when you unscrew it off the bottle, you kind of just flip it off to the side. It's very annoying. Ron says, Evan, I love the new lids. At first, I thought the same way, but all it takes is me to drop the lid and then it rolls under your car seat. The invention is right up there with sliced bread and mayonnaise. Wow. Ron. I do not agree with you on that. I hate these new lids. I find them quite obnoxious. And I've only noticed it's been water in the last month or two. Like through the summer, we've been buying bottled water for the lake or, you know, whatever. I've noticed it more. So maybe this is a new thing. Anyway, that was my bug, but apparently not everyone is sharing my thoughts on that. Okay, we got some rider talk with Belton Johnson coming up. Don't forget green and white prognostications at noon today for this weekend's game against BC. We'll be right back for It's Eatin' Time on 980 CJME and 650 CKOM.
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1: From the National Newsroom of the Canadian Press, I'm David Augustine. Talks between Canada and the U.S. on a potential trade deal are now over, and now the Americans are imposing 50% tariffs on $28 billion worth of goods. Prime Minister Mark Carney issued a statement just before midnight Friday, announcing dollar-for-dollar tariffs against the U.S. This comes after President Donald Trump extended the tariff deadline by 3 days and daily meetings between negotiators took place. U.S. Trade Representative Jameson Greer says Canada walked away from the table.
2: This week, the United States agreed to provide even better treatment to Canada, offering significant tariff reductions on steel, aluminum, autos, and lumber in exchange for other concessions from Canada.
1: Carney says that supports for Canadian workers and businesses caught in the trade war will be announced in the coming days. The immediate wildfire threat has eased in Summerlin, but officials say significant recovery work remains as BC extends its state of emergency. The Bald Range fire forced about 20,000 people from their homes on August 7th and destroyed roughly 150 structures, while some evacuation orders remain in place. Businesses are also trying to recover, with tourism operators reporting major losses during what is normally their busiest time of year. The province says wildfire risk remains elevated, with about 125 active fires across BC and roughly 40% considered out of control. In the U.S., reports indicate that the White House is considering renaming a Navy aircraft carrier that's currently under construction after President Trump. The vessel was set to be named after a Black World War II hero named Doris Miller.
3: It would be named after Doris Miller, who was a cook aboard the USS West Virginia, and he received the Navy Cross, which was the highest medal you could get, the highest award in the military, below the Medal of Honor, for significant heroism and bravery while serving.
1: That was ABC News White House correspondent Karen Travers reporting. Montreal's mayor and police chief have unveiled a plan to rebuild public trust in the city's police service. The plan includes body cameras for officers, a review of police interactions with civilians, and a proposed bylaw that would impose fines on people who insult police or other municipal employees. Critics warn the new powers could affect vulnerable people and raise concerns about freedom of expression. Mayor Soraya Martinez-Ferrada says body cameras could be introduced within a year, but acknowledges the measures alone won't restore public confidence. And rescuers are celebrating the successful first-time use of volunteer-built underground radio technology in a treacherous cave in Alberta. Search and Rescue says a man became pinned in a tight spot in the Rat's Nest Cave in Canmore, Alberta, last Saturday. He was trapped vertically, and the Alberta BC Cave Rescue Team eased him out in a process they say was measured in inches per hour. Rescuers used a cave radio that transmits signals through rock, allowing them to text while underground to better stay in communication. This is the Canadian Press. In sports, LA Dodgers president Stan Kasten is addressing online speculation about the team's future under owner Mark Walter. He says the Dodgers are not for sale and no process has started to sell the team. The speculation began after Walter recently agreed to sell the LA Lakers for a record-breaking price. An exciting finish in Edmonton. Vincent Blanchard kicked a 40-yard field goal as time expired to give the Elks a 22-19 win over Winnipeg. The Blue Bombers had tied the game a few minutes earlier. Edmonton leads the CFL's West Division standings at 8-3. Arizona Diamondbacks manager Torey Lovello says he felt betrayed after Cuttle Marte's mysterious disappearance. The skipper now says he has moved past it. The Walter Cup, the Keeper Trophy won by the Montreal Victoire, is missing. The PWHL says the trophy did not arrive at its latest stop and is working with the shipping company to locate it. The actual Walter Cup that's presented during the championship is kept at the Hockey Hall of Fame. From the Canadian Press, I'm David Augustine.
4: I'm David Curtin with your 980 CJME News Update. An abrupt pause to and another look at a bid to get some serious equipment to the Saskatchewan Marshals. The public safety minister says he's putting on hold the development of a specialized response unit for the Marshals. He's also putting on hold the purchase of things like sniper rifles and sound cannons. The minister blames an overly ambitious employee for looking for bids for the equipment before the unit was even formed. Brandt is telling the city of Regina it should be running the entire real district, not just the parts it's buying. France says it makes no sense to split up the ground. Some of the buildings are even attached. Council deals with that next week. Operations at the SGI head office in Regina's downtown on pause. A couple of floors of the building had to deal with some flooding. The city of Regina has opened its newest public gathering space just in time for I Love Regina Day on Saturday. It's called the Courts at the Square on Pat Fiacco Plaza. CJME weekend weather, clear, 9 degrees overnight, sunny, 28 Saturday, 31 on Sunday. That's your 980 CJME News Update. I'm David Curtin.
0: 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It's Eaton Time with Belton Johnson for the Saskatchewan Cattle Association.
5: Every once in a while, we'll have It's Eaton Time on a Friday where you just think, yeah, this is the weekend. Like, this is, you want a grilling weekend? This is a grilling type of weekend. We've got great weather for grilling, for football. And you think of those two things, there's no one else that comes to mind quicker than Belton Johnson, who's joining us by phone. How's it going today, Belton?
6: It's going good. How about yourself, Dad?
5: Not too bad. I know you've got, I heard you talking this morning, you got a big football game. You're Bantam Stampeders tonight, right?
6: Oh, yeah. We go up, we battle Yorkton tonight over there at Blyville Field. And, you know, we practiced, a couple weeks here, first game. We had a bye our first week, so I don't like those. But
5: I was like the Riders. The Riders had a bye the first week this year, too.
6: And so that just, you know, the excitement, right? So the kids, I think they're going to be excited. And, you know, we just want to see, what we practice. Let's take it to the game field and see what happens. Yeah.
5: I hope you haven't underestimated Yorkton. That's close to my neck of the woods. There's a bunch of strong farm kids out that way.
6: Oh, there's some very strong farm kids. I'm well aware of Yorkton over the years, and, you know, I kind of cringe a little bit whenever I hear Yorkton. So.
5: Well, good stuff. Well, of course, Riders back in action this weekend. That was a tough one last weekend, Belton. It just felt like we couldn't get in our groove, whether it was on offense or defense. We just couldn't hit our stride.
6: No, and they did not hit the stride, right? The offense looked inept. And by that, I mean, you know, we didn't see any big plays or anything. I think we're used to seeing some pretty big plays from the Riders offensively. That wasn't there. The other thing was the turnover battle, right? They lost the turnover battle. Trevor Harris started the game. His first pass was interception, ended the game with an interception. So, yes, the Riders, they got to, you know, get that corrected defensively. Trey Ford entered the game, and, you know, the defense kind of looked lost out there. The defensive line, they kind of got out of their lanes and everything. And
5: right.
6: When Trey Ford run around, hit him over the top, right?
5: After a game like that, I want you to think back to the days you were playing. You're sitting in the locker room. I mean, you would have experienced those types of, you know, you're having a good season, then all of a sudden you have a game where, you know, you weren't terrible. You just weren't kind of firing on all cylinders. What do you expect Corey Mace said to the troops after that?
6: You know, I suspect he would have said, you know, guys, if we, you know, we got to play better, right? They had the lead so in the fourth quarter. So, yeah. Again, you know, keep marching and everything, right? Just win that turnover battle. And, you know, I think if they do that, you know, maybe that scale tips the other way in favor of the Riders.
5: Yeah, that fourth quarter was tough. We were held pointless, gave up 16. I mean, it was tough for sure. We might have some people back. I was reading an article. It sounds like Sam Emelis might be back.
6: Oh, boy, that is going to be a welcome sight, I'm going to tell you, Evan. And, you know, again, I think with the Red Blacks, with, you know, the Riders got the three horsemen at receivers, right? So only Keyshawn Johnson was able to play. So I think the Red Blacks were able to kind of key in on that. And now with Emelis coming back, I think that's going to maybe open up the offense a little bit, because you can't just guard, you know, the one receiver there and everything.
5: Right. Yeah, right. It's tough. BC, a team that maybe didn't start the season great. They've had, what, I think 3 wins in a row. Never underestimate Rourke. How are you thinking the Riders' chances are going into this game?
6: I think their chances are good going in this. You know, nobody likes losing, so I think they're gonna Ryder's gonna have an edge there. But when it comes to Rourke, right? We know he can throw the ball. We know he can run. So the defensive line, they need to create pressure and stay in their lanes and everything, right? Just create havoc and get some turnovers, right? They have to create them there, Evan.
5: Right. What do you have for a score? I've said 31-26 Riders is my score. We're going to be doing Green and White Progs at noon today. What have you got?
6: I have the Riders winning 30-29. I think it's going to be that close, Evan. This is one of those Wild West CFL shootouts.
5: Yeah.
6: It's going to happen, I think.
5: Well, you and I actually aren't that far off. I mean, no. I say 31-26. You're saying 30-29. So, and you're picking the Riders to win, I'm guessing.
6: Absolutely.
5: Yeah. Okay. Good stuff. All right. Well, listen, I'm intrigued by what I see on the agenda today. Smoked brisket queso. Let's hear it.
6: All right. And Evan, this one actually came to light. I had picked up a brisket a couple weeks ago. So with this recipe, you want to chop up some leftover brisket first there.
5: Okay.
6: And just put it to the side. Just a rough chop and everything, right? The next thing we're going to do is cube up some Velveeta cheese and pepper jack cheese, and we're going to put it in an aluminum pan there. We're going to sprinkle in taco seasoning. We're going to add a can of Rotel tomatoes, diced jalapenos, garlic, and cilantro. And then we're going to add in that chopped brisket that we set aside earlier.
5: Okay.
6: So we got all those ingredients in the pan. The next thing we want to do, Evan, we're going to fire that smoker to 300 degrees. And we're going to let it cook for about 45 minutes there on the smoker. After 45 minutes, we're going to give it a good stir. And then we're going to add in some milk. And then we're going to let that cook for another 15 minutes. And, Evan, we're going to add in one of my favorite drinks of all time. We're going to add in some beer.
5: Okay, I wasn't sure. I wasn't sure where we're going there. Right. You're adding some beer.
6: You're still with me, right?
5: I am. So it's a can of beer or how much?
6: Oh, yeah, I put in a can.
5: Okay. What about the milk? You didn't give me an amount. I'm feverishly writing this down. How much milk did you put in?
6: About a half a cup of milk.
5: Okay, half a cup.
6: And,
5: okay.
6: And again, just to give liquid there to the, you know, the ingredients we got there in the pan. So. Okay. And again, once we add that beer, we're going to give it another stir, and then we're going to let it cook for another 20 minutes.
5: Okay.
6: All right. So the next thing, we want to grab a bag of your favorite tortilla chips, and we're going to get a heaping bowl of that smoked brisket queso. And guess what, Evan?
5: I'm about to burn my mouth, aren't I?
6: We're going to burn our mouth on it.
5: It's eating time. I love it. Man, this sounds good. This sounds good. I'm always marveling at how, like, I'm a guy that likes to eat leftovers, but I don't often make something new with my leftovers. I just eat them as they were, right? But you like to turn them into more concoctions. This is great.
6: I do. Like, you know, and again, leftovers, I'm a fan of leftovers. I could probably eat leftovers, you know, for an entire week, to be honest with you. But I do like to create or, you know, do different things with them just to make something new, if you will. Right?
5: Yeah.
6: This is a great tailgate recipe. You know, if anybody's watching the games or anything this weekend, it's a good one.
5: I was just going to say, you could have brisket on Friday night, maybe enjoy some leftover Saturday, and then chop up the leftover brisket and make the smoked brisket queso for Sunday for the game.
6: Well, you're the man. I'm coming over.
5: Yeah. Well, hey, I'm not saying I'm making it. I'm just saying that's how this could roll out.
6: Absolutely.
5: All right, Belton. Well, I appreciate this. We'll throw that up on social media so people can give it a shot this weekend. Go Riders.
6: Hey, go Riders. Have a good one, Evan.
5: Thanks so much. Belton Johnson, it's eating time. The smoked brisket queso will be throwing up on our social media so that you can copy it down. I know that Belton always usually will put it on his as well. By the way, Green and White prognostications. You heard Belton say 30-29 Riders, so high scoring, close game. What do you say? We'll give you your opportunity to join that conversation at 12 noon here on 650 CKOM and 980 CJME.
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0: Last weekend, the celebration was in Saskatoon. It was the Rock 102 Show and Shine. It was Rock the River. They had Folk Fest going. I mean, there was so much going on in Saskatoon. This week, it's down in Regina. Shake the Lake is happening this week. In fact, I Love Regina Day being celebrated in Regina tomorrow. So it's kind of like the two communities taking turns with their big feature weekend, but Shake the Lake will be a good one. Don't forget, we've got Dave Genn, who is the lead guitarist for 5440, joining us at the bottom of the hour, 11:30. We'll be having a conversation with him. Also, coming up this week, Ranch Erlo is celebrating its 60th anniversary this year. And one of the highlights is their 9th annual powwow, which is coming up on August the 27th at Ranch Erlo's Pilot Butte campus, Treaty 4 territory. It's open to anyone. I've been out to this event a number of times through the years. It's always a great event. Pipe ceremonies, a feast, grand entry, and then competitive dancing, family activities. I wanted to connect. I mean, this is not only a great event, the powwow itself, but 60 years is a great achievement for Ranch Erlo. Some people might not even know what Ranch Erlo is, which is where my next two guests come in. I'm happy to welcome to the program David Rivers, who is the VP of Community and Clinical Services at Ranch Erlo. David, thanks so much for joining the show.
1: Talk about Ranch Erlo. Yeah, we've got lots to celebrate this year. It's a special year for us. So I'd like to just share a little bit about the ranch and our history. And I think Jamie's going to share quite a bit about our celebration we're looking forward to.
0: Sure.
1: Avenue Powwow.
0: Yeah, let's get into that in a second. I want to bring Jamie on, who's a friend of mine. Jamie and I've worked together on lots of different projects through the years. Mm-hmm. Jamie Leroy, Indigenous Advisor to Ranch Erlo. Jamie, welcome to our program as well.
2: Thank you.
0: Great to have you. Okay, David, for people that don't know what Ranch Erlo is, give us a bit of a history lesson.
1: Well, Ranch was founded on June 1st, 1966 by Dr. Jeff Pawson. At that time, he was a young social worker. He had worked in a boys' home, and his experience led him to really believe that, you know, children struggling with trauma deserve compassion and relationships and treatment, not punishment. So he surrounded himself with some like-minded people, other founders like Bob Ryan and Jim Ennis. And story goes that, I mean, Jeff invited a dozen community leaders out to dinner. He sort of shared his vision of a different approach to youth care and invited them to join the interim board. And within a few months in June, and they opened their first home near Pilot Butte. They had six boys in the home. It was a small team, a dedicated staff, but we were off and running with a different approach to caring for youth in Saskatchewan.
0: How has it evolved over time, David? You think about those early days when this first started up to what Ranch Erlo looks like today. Can you talk a bit about that?
1: Yeah. So, I mean, 60 years. So we started with one home, a handful of staff. You know, today we've got 200 properties, over 1,000 employees. We serve over 2,000 youth, adults, families annually throughout Saskatchewan, so including Pilot Butte, our original site, Regina, Prince Albert, Saskatoon, Moose Jaw. We serve families and youth from across Canada, so we have a broad range now of group living, family, and community-based programs. So I could go through the list if you want.
0: Well, I'm curious to know how you measure success. I mean, there's no question Ranch Erlo is doing incredible things, but what are the ways you measure the success and the impact you're having?
1: Well, we've got quite a sophisticated set of outcome measures that we look at in our various areas, and I'll just give an example. Like with our family programs, we're really interested in keeping families together and not having children come into care. So that's one of our biggest shift over the years, is this focus on keeping families safely together, reunifying families. We currently have four different types of family programs, probably serve up to 170 families a year. So last year alone, 87% of the families in our family treatment program were reunited. So this would be families whose kids were already placed out of home. We worked with them to have them reunited with their family. And 86% of our families who had children that were at imminent risk of being placed out of home were able to remain together. And then we follow up after that. So those are the types of, you know, outcomes that we want to see. What's the benefit of what we're doing? for the people that we're serving.
0: Yeah, it's such a success story for sure. David Rivers is one of two guests we have. David, the VP of Community and Clinical Services. Jamie Lara, Indigenous Advisor. And Jamie, August 27th is it the 9th powwow that you're having at Ranch Arlo?
2: Absolutely, Evan, you're right. It's the 9th annual, and it really has become one of our most meaningful cultural events within the organization because it brings together the youth, the staff, the families, the elders, the knowledge keepers, community members and partners to really celebrate that First Nations culture, the identity and the belonging.
0: Right. I think back to I've participated in, I want to say, at least three grand entries back in my days with the police. And I always got I took away a real sense of community in the discussions that I had with families that were there to support their loved ones who might be at the ranch. But it really was a way for everyone to come together in a, you know, kind of a non-confrontational, very positive celebration. And clearly that has only been expanded through the years.
2: You know, you're right, Evan. You know, for many of the youth that we support, reconnecting with culture, them to the culture, is really an important part of their life journey as they really start that Neopamatuan, that good life, right, to live that. And that powwow that you speak of, this coming Thursday on the 27th, is providing a safe and welcoming space where the youth, everyone there can really hear and see the drums, you know, listen to the songs, you know, dance, see the regalia and listen to the language and the communities. And it's really an opportunity for the youth to see and really immerse themselves, surround themselves, embrace it, the First Nation culture, right? And celebrate it with pride and strength, right?
0: It's not only about the celebration, but I remember, I mean, they would be parking cars for members of the public that were coming in. I mean, the youth not only involved in the celebration, but they're a big part of the planning and the execution of this event.
2: Absolutely. You know what? Kudos to the staff throughout this agency to volunteer and step up to see this event become so successful. And we've seen it grown for the last 4.5 years that I've been here. You know, 3 years ago, 4 years ago, we started with, you know, 2 drums. Last year we had 6. You know, we started with 20 dancers. Last year we had 75 plus. So we're starting to see it grow, right?
0: Yeah. And it's open to the public, right? What time does it start up on the 27th?
2: Absolutely. Anyone can come, right? So the pipe ceremony, the pipes will be raised at 8:30. We'll have the female and male pipes. The feast starts at 10:30. Grand entry is 1 o'clock. The carnival foods, the obstacle blow up course starts at 2 o'clock. The retiring of the flag, so the powwow will end at about 4 o'clock, and then 4:15, we follow everything with a community barbecue, right? Mm. Like a community feed, yeah. Right? So make sure that if you do come, right, bring your snag and blanket, right? Have a seat. You got your lawn chair. There'll be some benches, but we always encourage people to bring their lawn chairs and their snag and blankets and their feasting kits.
0: Before we say goodbye, David.
1: Could I just add real quick? Go ahead. We're also going to have a self-guided history museum. We've got a lot of folks who've put together historic photos, memorabilia, stories from the past, and that's all going to be set up in our Keston Center so people can walk through and see our history from 1966 to today. So that'll be out there at the same time as the powwow.
0: As we wrap up this conversation,

0: 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All right, we'll take a break, come back, and chat with one of the members of 5440 who are playing Shake the Lake this weekend in Regina. That conversation coming up next here on 980 CJME and 650 CKOM.
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2: I'm David Curtin with your 980 CJME news update. An abrupt pause to and another look at a bid to get some serious equipment to the Saskatchewan Marshals. The public safety minister says he's putting on hold the development of a specialized response unit for the Marshals. He's also putting on hold the purchase of things like sniper rifles and sound cannons. The minister blames an overly ambitious employee for looking for bids for the equipment before the unit was even formed. Brandt is telling the city of Regina it should be running the entire real district, not just the parts it's buying. Brandt says it makes no sense to split up the ground. Some of the buildings are even attached. Council deals with that next week. Operations at the SGI head office in Regina's downtown on pause. A couple of floors of the building had to deal with some flooding. The city of Regina has opened its newest public gathering space just in time for I Love Regina Day on Saturday. It's called the Courts at the Square on Pat Fiacco Plaza. CJME weekend weather, clear, 9 degrees overnight, sunny, 28 Saturday, 31 on Sunday. That's your 980 CJME news update. I'm David Curtin.
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You know, there's some songs, and this is one of them, I think, I Go Blind by 5440, that just, they kind of transport you, right? They transport you back to a time in your life, and Regina is about to be transported back and enjoy some brand new music from 5440, one of the iconic bands hitting the stage at Shake the Lake this weekend in Regina. 5440 have been a fixture for like 4 decades in Canada. It's amazing. I Go Blind, you just heard, One Day in Your Life, Ocean Pearl. Some of these, I mean, these are staples on Canadian radio. And the band is still going strong. They've got a brand new album out, Porto. In

0: fact, you might remember it was last year that we had Brad Merritt on the show because 5440 was playing Rock the River in Saskatoon. This year they're at Shake the Lake in Regina, and I'm happy to say we have connected with an incredible Canadian musician, producer, songwriter, and member of 5440. Dave Genn is joining us by phone. Dave, welcome to the Evan Bray Show.
1: Thank you very much for having me.
0: Yeah, great to have you. You're shaking the lake this weekend.
1: That lake is going to get shook.
0: You have been doing music. Of course, you were a former member of the Matthew Good Band. My producer, Frank, might have talked to you off air. He watched you back in the early 90s in Vancouver with some punk rock band you were with back then. You've been doing this a long time.
1: Yeah, I have been doing more balls than brains.
0: How does it change though for you? Like, you think about those early gigs that you were doing versus today when you take stage. How has it changed for you personally?
1: Well, in a lot of ways it's the same. You're getting up on stage and you know, try and play and sing as well as you can. Enjoy the moment. I think the big difference is that when you are still playing a boys' game late into middle age or beyond, you have to feel a sense of gratitude and recognize how lucky you are to still be doing it. You know, I have a lot of former bandmates that have passed away. I have a lot of friends and peers that I came up with who maybe didn't get the right break or weren't in the right place at the right time and weren't necessarily able to forge a career for themselves, even though they were vastly more talented than myself. I recognize that I was fortunate enough to be in the right place at the right time a couple of times and get lucky, as Randy Bachman so eloquently put, get in with the right bunch of fellas. And I've managed to eke out a career and raise a family playing rock and roll. So, you know, it's been, I just feel very, very fortunate and very lucky.
0: That has to translate in you, how you perform, that kind of that sense of appreciation and that freedom of the recognition of everything you just said must come through in your performance, just with the ease at which you do it.
1: I think that for all of us in 5440, we feel very fortunate and thankful that, you know, there's still people coming out. We still have the opportunity to make new records. The band never broke up. The band never stopped making records. We were never stopped being creative force. So many of our peers stopped making records 20 years ago or 25 years ago. So many of our peers can't stand the sight of each other. And we genuinely like each other's company. Mm. We have dinner when we're out on the road. We hang out in hotel lounges and drink beer and talk about sports or politics or music or family. We genuinely like each other's company, so we're a bit of a unicorn that way.
0: Happy to be connected today with Dave Genn, who is 5440, one of many great musicians in that group, but a talented producer, songwriter, and has had a great musical career. Did you come from a musical family?
1: Not really. My father was a painter.
0: Yes, I remember. In fact, didn't you use one of his paintings for an album cover?
1: We haven't yet, but I'd like to.
0: Okay, okay.
1: No, we've yet to use a painting of his. But yeah, he supported his family as a visual artist. And my mom and dad raised three kids. One of us ended up being a musician. One of us ended up being a film and television director. And one of us ended up also being a visual artist. So we were all nurtured in the arts. Our house was full of musical instruments and film cameras and painting supplies, art supplies. And the joke goes that if any of us had ended up being doctors or lawyers, we would have been disowned.
0: So it was an easy path or a natural path for you to follow. But who were you inspired by? Who were you listening to that caused you to say, I want to do that someday?
1: Well, I think in the 80s, when I was a teenager, I was really influenced by British post-punk. So I loved bands like early U2, The Smiths, The Cure, New Order, Echo and the Bunnymen. That's what I was into, big hair and eyeliner. But I also loved a local band in Vancouver who were the kings of the scene at the time called 5440. And I can remember seeing the 5440 for the first time as a teenager in the mid 80s and thinking, oh my God, that would be the best to be in that band. And then I ended up in the band. Every once in a while, I have to pinch myself. I'm up there playing Baby Rand or or I Go Blind, as you mentioned. You know, these are soundtracks to my high school years, and to end up in the band and end up in the band for now 24 years. I have to remind myself that it's a bit of a dream come true. And if you told the 1986 Dave Genn that you were going to be in 5440 when you grew up, my head probably would have popped off and cotton candy would have come flying out of my neck hole.
0: You're such a natural fit. How did that happen? How did it come to be that you joined the band?
1: Yeah, so the Matthew Good Band dissolved in 2001. I did a cycle with a woman named Holly McNarland, if you remember her, where I was her musical director, and I got off the road at the end of 2002 thinking, okay, I've had enough of the Canadian frozen tundra here. I think I'm going to concentrate on studio and songwriting and production. And I was without a band for the first time at that point since I was 15. And as I met my future wife at that point as well, so we were falling in love and spending all our time together. And then one day I ran into Matt Johnson, the drummer from 5440, in a bar, and he said, our guitarist, Phil Comparelli, who I've got a tremendous amount of respect for, is going to take a sabbatical to deal with some personal problems, and we need somebody to fill in for the summer. Would you be interested in filling in for 5440? Mm. And although I had said, oh, I'm never going to do the hired musician rock and roll road anymore, I jumped at the opportunity. And Phil wasn't able to come back at the capacity that he wanted to, so I've been in the band ever since.
0: Mm. It's been great, and you are such a strong, talented musician, along with your band members of 5440. I mentioned we had Brad Merritt on the show. So you have traveled Canada in different capacities many times. I heard you use the phrase frozen tundra. Does each province have a different feel? Like, I want to talk about Saskatchewan. You've been to this province many times. Any memories that stand out for you?
1: Well, the memories that stand out are of those venues that I came up in and played over and over again. So in Regina, there was a bar in the late 80s called Channel One, which was a great venue that all the touring bands played, and they really nurtured original alternative music. And then, of course, in Saskatoon, there was Amigos, right?
0: Right.
1: So Amigos is a famous venue, Mexican restaurant, as well as original music venue, with a band house upstairs that I stayed in many, many times. I remember when I first started dating my wife, she wanted to go play pool, and she went, "Oh my God, you're really good at pool." And I said, "Yeah, I have Amigos in Saskatoon because we would roll in at two in the afternoon, and sound check wasn't till six, so that's 4 hours.
0: Played some pool, yeah.
1: Every single time you roll through. So yeah, wonderful memories of coming up in the Saskatchewan music scene, playing those two venues.
0: Dave Genn, one of the members of 5440, who are in town for Shake the Lake in Regina this weekend. So what can people expect to hear? There are already hundreds of tickets bought for Shake the Lake. It's going to be packed, and the weather is going to be beautiful. What can people expect?
1: Well, 5440 has a new record out this year. It's called Porto, because we made it in Portugal last year, and it was released earlier this year, and we're very, very proud of it. We put a lot of time and effort into the writing and development of the songs. We played all the songs live before we went and recorded it. So we're going to we've got a short set, an hour. We usually play an hour and a half, but because we're on a festival stage, we're playing a shorter set. So you're going to get a new song, and then you're going to get all the familiar classics. The band has been playing every weekend since mid-June.
0: Mm.
1: Played every single weekend somewhere in Canada. And so we are purring right now and feeling that we're playing as well as we ever have. So I think you're going to see a lot of smiling faces as you say, where people are transported back to a certain time and place,
0: mm-hmm.
1: but also looking forward to the future. We'll be touching some new material as well.
0: 5440's Dave Genn. Before I let you go, I've got a buddy who lives in Vancouver, sent me a picture the other day, and it was more just a picture to show me his view, because he was sitting on a patio having a beer with a friend, so he had the water in the background. There was a ship sailing by, but he's holding a beer called Ocean Pearl. You have your own beer?
1: We have our own beer now.
0: But it's a BC only thing, apparently. I did, right away I went online, but I don't think you can get it in Saskatchewan yet.
1: Oh, okay. Yes, I guess it's a BC only thing. We love the song Ocean Pearl, and we love beer. So it's made sense to marry the two, and it's pretty nice having a beer with your own band's name
0: like
1: on
0: it.
1: It's pretty fun.
0: Yeah. I like it for sure. Well, Dave, listen, we really appreciate you carving out some time. I know you're jumping on a plane for Regina right away here. So enjoy the stay in the prairies while you're here, and good luck tomorrow night at Shake the Lake.
1: Evan, thank you very much for having me.
0: Great to have you. Dave Genn, great Canadian musician, producer, songwriter, and of course, member of the iconic Canadian rock group 5440, just one of many groups you will hear this weekend at Shake the Lake. 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
15: All the things that I used to say, all the words that got in the way, all the things that I used to know have gone out the window.
0: Yeah, Sugar Ray at Shake the Lake this weekend as well. I just mentioned 5440. Of course, we had Dave Genn, one of the members of 5440, on for a chat moments ago. I mentioned the website. I might have said it wrong. I said shakethelake.ca. It's shakethelakeregina.ca. So I just want to make sure I clear that up. to the people that were looking to get tickets. It's tonight and tomorrow night. The lineups look great. Barney Bentall is there. I mean, it is going to be a great show. It is every year. No different than Rock the River in Saskatoon. This is the Regina equivalent. So you're looking for tickets, shakethelakeregina.ca. And you can get the lineups on there and all the rest of it. Lots of fun, for sure. By the way, I saw this text earlier, and we were so busy on Bugs and Hugs, I didn't get a chance to read this. I actually can't believe this is true. If it is, then Wayne has a good reason for a bug. Wayne says, I have a bug. As daily highs are reaching into the 20s and even up to 30 degrees, the city is closing the pools? Is that true? This weekend? Something they do every year, the annual dog swim day, is charming, but closing the pools as summer heat remains is some kind of crazy. I hope you have time to bring this matter up on the radio, Wayne in Saskatoon. I can't believe they're closing the pools. I didn't look it up yet, so I don't know if it's this weekend, but this seems early to be closing the pools. I could see September long weekend. Outdoor pool closing dates, 2026. Mayfair Pool, August 16th. George Ward, August 23rd. Oh, yeah. Then there's one that closes on the 30th, one that closes, Riversdale closes September 2nd. So it's kind of a staged clothing, but it does seem early. Wayne, I agree with you. And even though I didn't get your bug on during Bugs and Hugs, I'm happy I was able to squeeze it in now. Okay, we are keeping a very close eye on the news as it unfolds from Washington, because we know that we have our negotiating team, if you will, down in Washington, putting, for all intents and purposes, the final touches on what the trade deal looks like between Canada and the United States. Those trade talks seem to have been going very good. You heard at least the U.S. president suggesting that we've got a good deal.
16: Yeah, we had a very good conversation with the prime minister last night, and we've come to a deal with Canada. As you know, the 50% tariffs across the board were going on against Canada today, and they called yesterday and they gave us the points that we had to have. Very fair deal for both. Tariffs will be non-existent for our farmers. Our farmers were paying tremendous tariffs into Canada, and those tariffs are going to be totally eviscerated, down to zero.
0: So Trump is talking quite proudly and positively about the fact that we have a deal. We don't know yet the inner workings. There's some leaked hints that it might be a reduction on the steel and aluminum and softwood tariffs, but not an elimination. We know that the prime minister has asked the provinces to put U.S. booze back on the shelves, but we are paying close attention. Today is the date. We expect to hear what the deal will entail. And of course, Monday morning, we'll be able to give you a full review of that and hear your thoughts on whether or not we hit a home run or not. Coming up next, green and white prognostications here on 980 CJME and 650 CKOM.
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1: All Request Friday here in the Green Zone. Dale is out harvesting right now. Shout out to Dale and everybody out on the field in the ag sector as harvest is beginning. That's a little Kentucky Headhunters here on the Green Zone on All Request Friday. 1-877-332-8255. The Riders injury report is out. 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Zach Fry available. Daniel Johnson available. James Letcher Jr. available. Ali Saad available. That's it. Those are the five names. All available. And Qualy Conley did not end up on the injury report. You might remember he missed the Hamilton game. A little bit of a hamstring. So he looks like he's also available for Sunday's game. Finally, a little bit of good news for the Riders on the injury front.
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1: From TSN, our CFL and NFL insider is Dave Naylor on the Green Zone. Dave, question number one. Will the Ottawa Redblacks win a game in 2026?
3: I still think they will, just because they've been close in many games earlier. What would give me pause on that answer to some degree is that things seem to be getting worse. I can't say that for the first, there were several weeks where I thought, you know, they were looking better or there were things they were doing better. I can't say that about the last couple of weeks, including last night. And they're such a weird team. And you saw this in the SAS game as well, where like, things are going not badly for them. You know, they're hanging in there. And, you know, I had the advantage the other last night. I knew the final score of the game because I was out last night. So when I sat down to watch it at about 10 o'clock my time, it's always weird when you know the final score. And I'm watching this game going, okay, they're up 7-0. They're controlling the time of possession. They were one throw away from going up 14-0. When does this change? And then, you know, that Noah Gettman, their punter, on the hold that gets intercepted, I guess, or whatever, what you call that when the hold gets taken away. But he has the two worst plays for the worst team in the CFL this year, because of course he had the missed tackle on the Saskatchewan punt return back earlier, and then he has the one where it gets taken away last night for a touchdown. And it was like you just saw it spin out of control like that. And it was very similar in the SAS game. I mean, they had a pick six in their hands, let it go. Sask gets a drive right before halftime, and you just feel kind of like, you know, it's going to wilt. And when it starts coming undone for the Ottawa Redblacks, it starts coming undone fast. And in the case of Jake Mayer, who I've been, you know, pretty strong defender of so far this season, last night was not a good night for him. And I'm not surprised that Ryan Dinwiddie is now going to consider some options at 0-10.
1: I don't want to tell anybody at TSN how or what they should say, but can you all stop the Jake Mayer love? He's not a winning quarterback. There's nothing there that goes, oh, man, he looks like an inspirational guy who's fired up to lead. He just is meh, Dave. I've always, like, he's meh. There's no big-time throws and stuff like that from Jake Mayer. Plays it safe, plays it cautious, throws up bad mechanics. I don't move on. Put the third stringer in there. Please do something.
3: I get you. I don't think we're so much. I'm not trying to make Jake Mayer into something that he's not. I'm just saying for what he is, for the tools that he has and the limitations that he has, which is, I don't think he's been the Ottawa Redblacks' biggest problem. And I think it's really easy in football to just say, you know, change the quarterback or it's the quarterback's fault. I think a lot of circumstances, you know, he's working under very difficult circumstances and trailing in games and having to force throws and those kinds of things. But look, Jake Mayer is not going to be the long-term answer for the Ottawa Redblacks. I think they probably know that at this stage. McLeod Bethel-Thompson certainly isn't the long-term answer for the Ottawa Redblacks. So when do they turn to Bryson Barnes? I mean, I feel like after last night, we may have got kind of a little closer to that point because they're playing for next season already, I would suggest. And, you know, it's funny because they're looking for a new president. And the president, the fact that the president that they are seeking is somebody with a football background, kind of some interesting. The question would be, well, you already have a senior executive in a football background, that's Sean Burke. I guess 5 years and one playoff appearance, maybe too much for him to overcome, but they came out and absolutely endorsed Ryan Dinwiddie, that he will be the cornerstone around which they build. And I understand that. Like, if this thing gets worse, I'm sure there are going to be people in Ottawa that are going to want to have a Ryan Dinwiddie conversation as well. But, you know, given, I think, I'll say this about coaches, okay, in football, I think the only time you should be firing a coach after one season is if it's a guy who's never been a head coach before and you hired him and put him in that position and he's just not a head coach. He's just not head coach material. He just doesn't have the skills to do it. In those circumstances, I think you could see that. But when it's a guy who's been proven that he can be a head coach, and in Ryan Dinwiddie's case has won a couple of Grey Cups, I would never one and done a guy who I know can be a head coach. I would give him time with the roster. I would give him at minimum a second season. So I think Ryan Dinwiddie is, you know, undoubtedly going to be back in Ottawa next year.
1: Yeah, I think Ryan is safe for sure. Let's switch over to the game on Sunday, the BC Lions and the Saskatchewan Rough Riders. One of the more curious games of the week, Dave, with where the Riders were last week losing to Hamilton, but then you have the BC Lions who can drag the Riders closer to them for second place in the West Division all of a sudden. I think this is going to tell us a lot of both these teams on Sunday.
3: Yeah, I agree with you. And, you know, this was the opening week matchup, right? Back when BC was the darling and the Grey Cup favorite and the obvious team to sort of take the next step. But a couple of things have happened since their slow start. The defense has played a lot better. Mike Benavides has got that group, functioning at a much higher level than they were the opening few weeks of the season. Their special teams have been better. And they're fantastic duo receivers have started to come alive a little bit. Justin McInnes and Keon Hatcher have started to produce. I mean, there was just a long portion of the season. They had one touchdown between them. These guys had 17 last year. So you're seeing the offense wake up. Nathan Rourke's playing well. It'll be interesting to see what happens with BC over the course of the year, because I really do think that night in Winnipeg kind of saved their season, because that would have brought them, I think, to 1-6, which in the West is a deep, deep hole. You need a lot of belief to get out of that. And, you know, Caden Salter went into Winnipeg and won in a place where a lot of teams have had trouble winning. And that kind of preserved their season. The Riders, I mean, huge to get Samuel Emelis back. I mean, I think he's such an important player. How many sort of roles he fills for the Riders at receiver, the different kinds of catches you can throw to him, the yards after catch, all of that. That's a big, big plus getting him. And you just saw, it was funny, watching them last week, I was asking myself kind of what's the difference in these Riders, because obviously Trevor Harris didn't have the day that he had. And it's just, you know, he's throwing to more inexperienced receivers. And they got some good young Canadian receivers on the Riders, but there's a difference between good young receivers and guys who are kind of, you know, at their peak performance level, like you get in Keon Schaefer-Baker and Samuel Emelis.
1: 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We're going to talk a little four-down football. But coming up next, the who's going to start at quarterback wheel has spun Trey Ford's direction for the Hamilton Tiger Cats in a key game against Toronto coming up. We'll dig into another switch at QB in Hamilton next on 980 CJME and 650 CKOM.
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17: So sweet, so fine, so nice, oh my.
1: Jamie Nye with you here in the Green Zone. Dave Naylor, our CFL and NFL insider, also joining us. From TSN. Okay, let's get to the Hamilton Tiger Cats on again, off again relationship with Trey Ford, as it is on again after he comes back and beats the Riders. I hate yo-yo quarterbacks, Dave, but how are you feeling about how things are being managed in Hamilton?
3: Well, part of this is injury related, right? Harrison Frost goes out of that game. He was limited in practice Tuesday, Wednesday, Thursday with Hamilton. He will be in uniform. He'll be dressed on Saturday, but Trey's going to get the start. I'll tell you, look, we've all been waiting for, I think we're all looking for a degree of consistency for Trey Ford that we feel like is there, but maybe we've just never seen. When you can see the skills and the combination of what he can do throwing the football and running makes him very difficult to defend. But in that second half, that drive that he led, I'm trying to remember what it was, 105 yards, 95 yards, in the second half of that game. I've been binge watching CFL games because I've been on the road doing NFL. So I've been, the games are a little cloudier in my head. But the second half drive that Trey Ford led, I sat and I watched that and I thought, that's the best drive of Trey Ford's career. Like, that's the guy that people kind of imagine when they see his skill set. And, I think we have to remember, we look at players like, Vernon Adams, who's playing a very high level right now. And Vernon Adams has been in the league, 10 years? And he started at Oregon. Trey Ford started at Waterloo. It's a different kind of development, and it takes time. And I'm still hopeful that guy is going to emerge. But In all the time I've been watching Trey Ford, that was the most impressive drive of his career that I've ever seen. And, you know, it turned a game as well. So it wasn't just like garbage. That's the other thing. Garbage time, points after beatdown, whatever you want to talk about. That was at an important juncture of the game as well. So, and hey, Trey's getting his fifth start. And, hey, the last time he faced the Toronto Argonauts, Liram Harilau, who missed a field goal, an extra point or a field goal, and makeable field goal from extra point range, and the Hamilton Tiger guys got a win. So it's now Scott Milanovic has been away this week. That's an interesting one, because I watched Trey Ford again after he'd been out, you know, for a couple of games, and you know that he's got to learn and correct things. And Scott Milanovic is a real taskmaster when it comes to the way he coaches quarterbacks. And so it looked like maybe he benefited from some of that. And you saw him in that Saskatchewan game. Well, Milanovic has been away this week with a personal matter. I spoke to the Ticats this morning. Their belief is that he will be at the game on Saturday. In the event he's not, Bob Dice, who has been handling practice and media duties this week in Hamilton, will be the head person on the sideline.
1: And then play caller would be Jared Baines.
3: I would think Jared Baines, who's their offensive coordinator. I would assume it would go to him. Yeah.
1: Because, of course, Scott Milanovic does the play calling there.
3: Sure.
1: Personal matters kept him away. But before we wrap up here, Dave, coming up next week, the all-Canadian NFL team. Who should we expect to see in the NFL?
3: Well, it's funny because this hit me last 2 years ago. I realized that for the very first time, you could do a depth chart of nothing but Canadians in the NFL at every position. That's never been the case. It was true again last year. In fact, we had two quarterbacks in the league during training camp last year, with Curtis Rourke and Taylor Albridge. And it's true again this year. So we have we're rolling out on Monday our NFL Team Canada 2026. Curtis Rourke, of course, is the only quarterback in the league, so he's our starting quarterback. We got a great backfield duo of Chuba Hubbard and Chase Brown. You know, we've got a guy with Saskatchewan roots at receiver, Alec Iamanar, the Tennessee Titans, along with Josh Palmer. And, you know, I think you look at some of the position groups that are very deep for us. You look along the defensive line, you know, where you've got Tavius Robinson. You've got a first round pick of Baltimore. You've got Akeem Mesidor, recent first pick, 22nd overall of the Chargers. One of the things we do this in training camp, I'm going to be honest, the reason we do this in training camp and not during the season is because in order to do this, we might have to have some guys on our roster that might be on the bubble and might end up getting cut. So that's why we do this in training camp. However, I said when I went through the roster this week, just kind of finalizing it, I don't think we have a lot of guys on the bubble. I don't think we have a lot of guys that are like Jesse Luketta with the Patriots. Got it. You know, there's some mystery there. Eamon Ogbonnamiga with the Detroit Lions. You know, a couple of NFL vets that are in. You know, they got to battle for jobs, but I think they're both going to make it. So it's not like we stuck a bunch of guys that are, you know, just there as camp fodder and all going to be dismissed by the time we get to Labor Day. We feel pretty good about this roster, and we're rolling it out on Monday.
1: And by the way, real quick, Curtis Rourke did not play last night for the San Francisco 49ers, that rib injury, but Mac Jones didn't play that well. The other guy with two interceptions, then already some scuttlebutt. Whether is Mac Jones? I read a story. Is Mac Jones trade bait because of Curtis Rourke maybe taking over the backup job already in San Francisco? But maybe
3: I bet that doesn't happen because teams do not like to have a number two who's never played an NFL game. So that's my take on that one. You can see whether or not I'm right, but that's my take on that.
1: Well, Dave, we'll leave it there. Talk again next week.
3: Hey, thanks so much, Jimmy.
1: That is our CFL NFL insider, Dave Naylor, here on The Green Zone.
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28: I'm David Curtin with your 980 CJME news update. An abrupt pause to and another look at a bid to get some serious equipment to the Saskatchewan Marshals. The public safety minister says he's putting on hold the development of a specialized response unit for the Marshals. He's also putting on hold the purchase of things like sniper rifles and sound cannons. The minister blames an overly ambitious employee for looking for bids for the equipment before the unit was even formed. Brandt is telling the city of Regina it should be running the entire real district, not just the parts it's buying. Brandt says it makes no sense to split up the ground. Some of the buildings are even attached. Council deals with that next week. Operations at the SGI head office in Regina's downtown on pause. A couple of floors of the building had to deal with some flooding. The city of Regina has opened its newest public gathering space just in time for I Love Regina Day on Saturday. It's called the Courts at the Square on Pat Fiacco Plaza. CJME weekend weather, clear, 9 degrees overnight, sunny, 28 Saturday, 31 on Sunday. That's your 980 CJME news update. I'm David Curtin.
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8: Hope everybody's having a great Friday, getting ready for the weekend, if it hasn't already started for you, of course. A pretty decent day today. Tomorrow, high 20s. Sunday could dip into the 30s around Saskatchewan, but that might spark a few thunder showers on a Sunday night. But hopefully drying things out, getting more combines out there. We already had one request in from the combine harvesting, 1-877-332-8255. If you're out there listening, thanks for spending some of your afternoon with us. And it's all Request Friday. So if there's a tune you'd like to hear, send it our way. You get to pick the tunes coming out of break here on the Green Zone. But right now, it's time for Britton Gray.
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8: He's the Green Zone Rider reporter as the Rough Riders had a closed practice today, but the injury report is released, and it's all good news. Sam Emelis available. The two offensive linemen, Zach Fry, Daniel Johnson, both available. James Letcher Jr., the return man, also available. Ali Saad, defensive lineman, also available. How many do you think will be on the roster, though? Like, they're finally at the point where they're going to have to figure out who to take off the roster rather than who to put on the roster.
10: To me, based on what I've seen at practice, looks like Zach Fry might actually be the guy who doesn't get back onto the roster. This team's been practicing with Eric Anderson back out there with the starters. Daniel Johnson has that flexibility, and he can play tackle and guard, and they also use him in tight end spots. So I think you get him back on there. James Letcher Jr., this team... Not that Daniel Weeb has been bad. I think he's been actually pretty good when it comes to returning, but James Letcher Jr. has that reputation. He has the capability of what we've seen here. And plus, mm-hmm. I think they want to start using Daniel Weeb a little bit more in receiver packages instead of having to kind of keep him. Okay, you're one of our few returners left. Yeah. Johnny Johnson's doing some returning as well. Ali Saad, I said coming into the season, he was kind of a guy I thought could be a real difference maker for this team this year, being kind of a ratio breaker. If they needed to change it, he could start games for this team, and you're finding a way to put Sam Emelis on the game day roster.
8: Oh, that's a guarantee. Yeah, if he's available.
10: He's for sure.
8: Yeah, he's playing. He's playing. There's no doubt with Sam Emelis on that roster. So, and we talked a little bit about the kind of the analytics of the deep passes dropping for Trevor Harris the last couple of weeks without Sam Emelis, without Kean Schaefer Baker. That needs to pick up because that can open up the ground game. The ground game can also, that gets going. That opens up everything else because Hamilton, you look back and they didn't look like they were very scared of balls over the top on deep passes going up against the Riders last week.
10: No, they weren't. And that's something Sam Emelis can bring because he not only has kind of breakaway speed, but he goes up for balls and can kind of make those highlight reel catches along the sidelines. He has that sort of body control. And you talk about the ground game.

0: Tremulous is a great blocker out there as a receiver. He's able to kind of get that inside block, kind of cut a guy off and be able to open it up. Maybe that can lead to a little bit more effectiveness, and looks at outside runs instead of just trying to go up the middle with the running backs.
1: So the Rough Riders head to BC. That is on Sunday. The depth chart comes out tomorrow. The changes we expect to see, because Qualey Conley might also mm-hmm. be back too. There might maybe five players added because they're healthy, and the five players removed are not out of injury. They're just making room for guys who are on the roster to start with before injury. So that's where the Riders are, and it's good timing because this game against the BC Lions is one of those games that could down the way, especially if they lose, you know, it could matter greatly in the way things shake out in the CFL.
0: Yeah, it could. I mean, you give BC even more life in that West Division. We know the kind of run that they have the possibility of going on with the healthy Nathan Rourke, with that defense that is playing better in BC right now. It looks like they've really figured it out once again in the second half here heading into it. Plus, it's just about kind of getting the second half off to a good start for this team. Yes, they're 6-3. They know they can improve. There's a couple losses that we said before. The losses this year have been weird games, except for that one against Edmonton where Cody Fajardo just hits big play after big play. But the loss to Toronto, weird game. Losing to Hamilton, weird stuff kind of just happened for this team you don't expect. I think they're going to use this game to get back to what they're used to doing, kind of that take what the defense gives you, be methodical, don't force things. Maybe we start seeing the turnovers really start to happen here in the second half, because you win here, you can string together four or five wins in a row if you look at who's next on the schedule here for this team.
1: Yeah, for the Riders, it's Toronto at home, a very winnable game, back-to-back against Winnipeg. The Bombers don't scare me at all, to be honest. They just don't. I know a lot of people just predict a split in the Banjo Bowl after the Labor Day Classic, but and I know throw the records out on Labor Day doesn't, but the Riders are a stronger team than the Winnipeg Blue Bombers this season. But it is Nathan Rourke, and now Xander Horvath, who you'll hear coming up on the Green Zone a little bit later on in the show. I was able to chat with the BC Lions running back. He has added a dimension that this offense was missing in BC through that 1-5 record. Like, James Butler just couldn't get going, but Xander Horvath found that life in Winnipeg, and now they're just giving him the ball instead of James Butler. And that has been a huge difference. So job's up to Josh Woods back at BC Play Stadium, the former Lion, against his former team this week.
0: Yeah, Horvath is really running with some confidence. As you mentioned, I think he found that against the Winnipeg Blue Bombers, but this is a great Riders team against the run. I know people have had their concerns, their complaints about this defense. They're once again one of the top teams against the run. They force teams to kind of get one dimensional. It's just the turnovers. If this team was getting more turnovers, mm-hmm. there'd be really nothing to complain about on that end of the football.
1: All right, Britton, let's talk about last night's football game. Britton and I are going to have a Friday face-off over whether or not Ottawa wins a game this season, but this is getting harder to watch. It's like to the point of you're feeling sympathy for the Ottawa Redblacks because it is so hard to watch. Some of these games earlier was like, they're in it. They went to overtime, those types of things. Now they're just getting blown out. This is bad football by the Ottawa Redblacks. And if Jake Mayer doesn't get flipped out, that's where I go, okay, maybe Ryan Dinwiddie should be all one and done. If he's just going to stick with Jake the rest of the way, who's 0-10 as a starting quarterback in Ottawa. This is bad football, Britton.
0: It's not good. Dave Naylor, I heard him say, he's a little hesitant now to say they're going to win because they're getting worse. They are regressing. And to me, I posted on X about it again. This team, there's no emotion. Jake Mayer throws an interception, his head goes down, he just walks to the sideline. No one seems mad about what's happening and getting embarrassed out there on national television. And that's where the real concerning thing is for me. They were against Jason Moss. Someone take a page out of his book and throw a Gatorade container or something. Get angry, because this team right now is getting embarrassed. And that team, they're pro athletes. They have an ego. They are going to want to get things right and show some emotion out there.
1: And in fairness to CJ Revis, former Rough Rider, like, he laid a big hit late in that game. And they showed it like going, okay, here's a guy who's still playing. And Ryan Dinwiddie said it after the game. Like, we're playing for our jobs, but it doesn't look like they're playing for their jobs. Some of them.
0: Mm-hmm.
1: Like, it's the give a bleep factor on the Ottawa Redblacks right now. It's demoralizing for them. It's almost like they're expecting for the mistakes to happen now. Oh, there it is. There's the fumble. Okay. Back to the sideline. Oh, shucks. And that's why I don't like Jake Mayer. I think the quarterback should be a guy who's up and down the sideline going, let's go. And Jake just goes to the sideline, grabs the iPad, like shrugs his shoulders.
0: Mm-hmm.
1: I would expect a different attitude from Trevor Harris if this was going in Saskatchewan. If it was happening, I'd expect to see Trevor have that fire to try to light some guys up to get going. I'm not seeing it from the leadership in Ottawa at all.
0: No, and as you mentioned, that's where the concern about Ryan Dinwiddie is. I think they give him another year. He's proven he can win in this league. You're hoping it's just a 1 year, but the leadership's not there. You have to instill it. You have to get someone to be that leader. And as a coach, empower your players to take on those leadership roles at times like this. And it's just not happening. And as mentioned, the quarterback that has to be number one. At this point, you may as well start bringing guys in off the street and seeing if they can provide a spark out there.
1: Well, throw the third stringer in there. Like McLeod Bethel-Thompson, when they brought him in, I thought it would be like 2 or 3 weeks and they'd bring if they're not winning, they'd start him. And they're still not starting him. Okay, so you have no faith in McLeod Bethel-Thompson to turn it around. Send him back to the States. Like, okay, bye. If he's not good enough, bring in another young quarterback. Have the third stringer who's running short yardage just run around a little bit. Mm-hmm. And you're not making the playoffs anyways. I'm just disheartened with what is going on in Ottawa.
0: Don't get there, Jamie. Come on.
1: Next year.
0: Well, yeah, then listen, thing, you go on a win streak now, you could get in at 8-10. Mathematically. A little luck, a little belief, power of friendship, and some magic. They could get there.
1: Okay. And then we're just gonna check Britain's temperature here. We're going to get put into concussion protocol for Britton Gray, a little limited. 8-10?
0: I mean, it's not likely, but you can't ignore the possibility.
1: They are 3 weeks away from being eliminated from the playoffs. 3 weeks. I give them.
0: You're going to be so negative about it, sure.
1: Yeah. Negative?
0: Or, I guess, sorry, you're going to be a realist about
1: it. Thank you. There we go. Coming up, Friday face-off. We are asking you, will the Red Blacks win a game this season? That's coming up at 4:35 here on 980 CJME and 650 CKOM.
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0: 4:35 Friday face-off. Britton and I are going to fight. One of us believes the Ottawa Red Blacks will win at least one game. The other, not so much. What do you think? A couple of responses coming in on the text line. Thanks for the text this afternoon. A reminder, you can also, if you want to rant, just hit the on the text message. You can hit audio and record yourself just ranting in. I love a good rant if you have one. And then text the voice memo in at 1-877-332-8255. We'll play it on the radio. Maybe you'll be the next Green Zone star. Brian texting in. Ottawa is a good example of a team trying to buy their way. They got the players, but no one gives a bleep. Again, you can say Ottawa won in free agency when they signed C.J. Revis and A.J. Allen and Habakkuk Baldonado and et cetera, et cetera, et cetera. Jake Mayer. They did it the year before. Eugene Lewis. Oh, yeah, they cut him already this year. Winning free agency means nothing. Building a culture is what you need in Ottawa. Drew wants to know if you heard at all if the players have even called a players-only meeting. To me, after the first loss to Montreal, that meeting should have been called. To me, if it hasn't happened, that just speaks to the lack of leadership on the Ottawa team. I don't know if I've heard of a player-only meeting for the Ottawa Red Blacks yet. They're 0-10, by the way, if you're just joining us. The Ottawa Red Blacks, a 46-16 loss last night to Montreal. They were up 7-0. Ottawa, up 7-0. First drive, 7 minutes, down the field, touchdown. Oh, that looks good. And then Ottawa'd, and it was brutal to watch. Jason believes Nick Arbuckle is their only hope. They've tried that. Remember, Nick Arbuckle signed in Ottawa, and then never, I don't think he ever played there because that was the COVID loss season when he signed there after Calgary. And then they went a different direction. And it was not Nick Arbuckle after that. And Ian says, I gave them a 50-50 shot of surviving in Ottawa because I'm going to paraphrase. They're a little tight in spending in Ottawa, says Ian. Well, 1-877-332-8255, unless it's your tax dollars.
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0: 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We'll talk a little Blue Jays after their set in New York with Rob Longley.
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1: From the National Newsroom of the Canadian Press, I'm David Augustine. U.S. Trade Representative Jamieson Greer says the U.S. and Canada have failed to reach a trade deal after three additional days of negotiations. Greer says Canada turned down the chance to finalize a trade deal, unsatisfied with the terms, and a new round of tariffs kicked in at 12:01 this morning. Canadian Press reporter John Kennedy says Prime Minister Mark Carney released a statement highlighting how talks failed to meet Canada's objectives, and he has suspended negotiations, directing Canadian negotiators to return to Ottawa.
2: Carney says the U.S. intends to impose a 50% tariff on roughly $28 billion worth of Canadian goods starting at midnight, and Canada will respond with dollar-for-dollar tariffs. Prime Minister Carney also says the government will introduce measures to support Canadian workers and businesses in the coming days.
1: Earlier on Friday, Trump had said a deal with Canada was moving along, though Canada-U.S. Trade Minister Dominic LeBlanc told reporters there was still more work to do to seal a trade deal. While Canadian business and labor leaders are warning of serious economic fallout after the Canada-U.S. trade deals collapsed and the new 50% tariffs are now in effect, the Canadian Chamber of Commerce says the duties could force small exporters to cut orders, jobs, and investment, while the CFIB warns some businesses may lose the U.S. market entirely. Canadian Pacific Kansas City has announced that a months-long strike by roughly 300 unionized signal workers has ended.
3: A statement issued by CPKC said the rail company and the International Brotherhood of Electrical Workers have agreed to end the job action and enter into binding arbitration. The contract between the rail carrier and its unionized workers expired last May. Since then, the two sides have undergone a federally mandated conciliation and mediation process, but no deal was struck. The IBEW says its members install, maintain, test, and repair railway signaling and communication systems across the CPKC network from Vancouver to Montreal. Rob Westgate, The Canadian Press.
1: Canadians planning to vote in upcoming federal by-elections have until Tuesday to apply for a special ballot.
4: Three by-elections are set for August 31st in the ridings of North Vancouver, Capilano, Chicoutimi-Lafayette in Quebec, and Beaches East York in Toronto. Special ballots are used for voters who wish to cast their vote by mail or at an Elections Canada office, and applications can be completed online or in person. Elections Canada says voters who request a special ballot 10 days or less before Election Day should plan to return it in person at their local Elections Canada office. Diana Mussina, The Canadian Press.
1: And a Prince George BC man says he narrowly survived after a twin-engine plane struck his SUV during an emergency landing on Thursday. The Transportation Safety Board says the aircraft lost power in one engine before hitting four vehicles on Foothills Boulevard, killing one person on the ground. None of the plane's two crew members or six passengers were injured, while Jamie Polyak escaped with cuts and minor whiplash. This is the Canadian Press. In sports, for the first time, two-time Canadian Olympian Bridget Carleton is playing WNBA games on home soil this season. The Portland Fire forward says having professional women's sports in Canada is a dream come true.
5: Seeing women professional athletes playing so close to home, like, the sky's the limit. Like, you don't have to, like, have small dreams. I think that's the biggest thing, is when what you can see, you can be. And I would have loved that as a kid.
1: Carleton led the Fire with 18 points Friday as Portland fell an 82-79 to the Toronto Tempo in Vancouver. The Texas Rangers hold the third wildcard spot in the tight American League playoff race. Six teams, including the Blue Jays, are within three games of the Rangers. Minnesota and Cleveland are one game behind. Toronto is a game and a half back. And Edmonton has a four-point lead on second-place Saskatchewan in the CFL West Division standings after a 22-19 victory over Winnipeg. Vincent Blanchard hit a 40-yard walk-off field goal to end the game. The Blue Bombers are 6 points behind the Elks in third place. From the Canadian Press, I'm David Augustine.
6: I'm David Curtin with your 980 CJME News Update. An abrupt pause to and another look at a bid to get some serious equipment to the Saskatchewan Marshals. The public safety minister says he's putting on hold the development of a specialized response unit for the Marshals. He's also putting on hold the purchase of things like sniper rifles and sound cannons. The minister blames an overly ambitious employee for looking for bids for the equipment before the unit was even formed. Brandt is telling the city of Regina it should be running the entire real district, not just the parts it's buying. Brandt Grant says it makes no sense to split up the ground. Some of the buildings are even attached. Council deals with that next week. Operations at the SGI head office in Regina's downtown on pause. A couple of floors of the building had to deal with some flooding. The city of Regina has opened its newest public gathering space just in time for I Love Regina Day on Saturday. It's called the Courts at the Square on Pat Fiacco Plaza. CJME weekend weather, clear, 9 degrees overnight, sunny, 28 Saturday, 31 on Sunday. That's your 980 CJME News Update. I'm David Curtin.
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7: Hope you're having a great Friday. Weather looks great today. Looks great tomorrow. Maybe into the 30s on Sunday as the last bastions of summer weekends before the kids head back to school coming to a close. So good to see that you can be hitting the beach, the lake this weekend. In Saskatchewan. And then, of course, wind down with some football on Sunday. 5 o'clock is the kickoff. The Green Zone pregame show at 3 o'clock when the Riders take on the BC Lions at BC Play Stadium. And to help us preview that game is Bob Marjanovic, the voice of the BC Lions, a.k.a. The Moj, here on the Green Zone. Bob, how are you today?
8: Good, Mr. Nye. Good.
7: And we're ready for football. The Watermelon Smash is going on yet again. How are tickets trending with Rider Nation coming into Vancouver?
8: Pretty good, actually. From my understanding, they're opening up the upper bowl, which is always a good sign in terms of ticket sales. So hopefully they'll have a crowd mid-20s or so, anywhere from like 23 to 25, hopefully, maybe 26 if they get really lucky, depending on the walk-up. But so just the fact that they've opened up the upper bowl is a good sign for BC Place.
7: Okay, riddle me this, Bob. How did this team start 1-5, and what led to the turnaround for a 3-game win streak?
8: Well, first off, offensively, a lot of injuries to the receiving corps, basically what you guys are going through right now in Regina. I mean, we went through that the first 3-4 games. I mean, I don't think we have a healthy complement of receivers, our starting receivers, until Javon Katoy and Berryhill got back into the lineup. And that was, 2 games ago, right? So the game against Hamilton. So it's just been a myriad of injuries on offense. The right tackle position has been a revolving door, given the fact that, Dejon Allen was supposed to be the guy, and, performance, attitude, wrap it all up. It's the pros. Obviously, the cons outweighed the pros, so they released him. They're going to go with Josh Donovan. He gets hurt. And they've had a nice surprise in Tyron Walker-Hunt, who has come in and filled that spot. He's been on the practice roster all last year. Finally got an opportunity to play. And from my understanding and talking to offensive line coach Paul Charbonneau, he's graded out pretty well playing right tackle. So good for Tyron Walker-Hunt. So, and then Nathan Rourke getting hurt as well, right? So it's taken a while. I don't think the offense has still found its groove, as you've seen in the last couple of games. I mean, it's kind of been misfiring. It's hitting some big plays, but, just not having the consistency that they want. Defensively, I think they were struggling to find the right personnel. I think the addition of Parker McKenna, linebacker, really helped this team. So he's teaming up with Darnell Sankey in the middle and McKenna on the flank. And, then they got Stanley Thomas Oliver into the mix, pulling some corners. So they had to do some fiddling around in terms of their personnel. But I think once they found the right mix, they kind of turned the corner.
7: How much did this it was a switch to Xander Horvath, but they found the ground game. And it kind of pressured Buck Pierce to go, okay, we're going to have to change things up here, because James Butler was the incumbent, running back, of course, 1,000-yard seasons, but it's hard not to give Xander Horvath the ball right now in BC mode.
8: Yeah. I mean, the Z train, as he's affectionately known as, he runs so hard, and the first man is not going to bring Xander Horvath down. The second might not bring him down, but, he just runs with so much power and so much strength. And don't kid yourself, he's fast as well, right? I mean, we've seen him break some runs and, find some daylight. You know, and it's interesting with James Butler because, you know, you talk to people with James Butler and they talk about his pass catching ability. They talk about his route running ability, his blocking ability. And not to say Xander Horvath is poor in those areas. We just know that James Butler is good in those areas. And I think that's one thing that people fail to recognize a lot of times with running backs is the fact that they might be in there for whatever, 50 snaps or so. They're only going to get maybe 20 touches. So what are they doing the 30 touches where they're not getting the football? Are they running good routes? Are they, you know, picking up their assignments in terms of pass blocking? Are they good pass blockers? So a lot more goes into deciding who your running back is going to be other than just running the football.
7: Shouldn't it be the Zed train in Canada, Bob?
8: No, Z. He's an American. And the thing, too, that kind of plays into it is that Mike Allstott, who played in Tampa, was the A-train, and Allstott is also a former Purdue Boilermaker like Xander Horvath. So A to Z, so we just go Z-train.
7: Okay.
8: The... Z sounds so much better, right?
7: Z-train, I don't know.
8: Z-train versus Z-train. No, the Z-train, man. There you go.
7: I go Zed train. I don't. Maybe that's the Canadiana in us. The Moj joining us here on the Green Zone, who still, by the way, has not yet unblocked the Green Zone Twitter account since the Blue Jays run from last year.
8: Seriously, I still got you guys blocked.
7: Yeah, okay, we tried to at you for the appearance today and didn't quite work out because Bob blocked all Blue Jays content during last year's run to the World Series.
8: During last year's loss in game 7 to the Los Angeles Dodgers in the World Series. You forgot to add that, right? Toronto lost.
7: What's going on with Canada, the Mariners, Moj?
8: It doesn't matter. It's not Canada's team. It's Toronto's team, right? So if you want to root for the Maple Leafs, go. Saskatchewan, you guys are kind of neutral there anyways.
7: Yeah, we're Switzerland. In a lot of places.
8: So, you know, you guys wouldn't be bad, so maybe I was wrong in blocking you. But here in Vancouver, I don't understand why people in Vancouver are Blue Jay fans.
7: Well, the Vancouver Canadians.
8: Who cares? I mean, this single-A affiliate. Here's the thing. I love the Vancouver Canadians, by the way, but you're going to go down to Seattle and support the Seahawks, but you're going to boo the Mariners when they play the Blue Jays. Like, do the math on that. It just doesn't make any sense, right? So, I mean, it's funny. Somebody asked me, so why don't you root for the Blue Jays? We're totally digressing here. Well, let's see. I've gone to, I don't know, how many Mariner games during the course of my adulthood. I've been to spring training in Arizona. The Mariners used to come into Vancouver, do caravans all the time with their players and coaches in the offseason. So maybe, just maybe, they're the local team. Anyway, get back to football.
7: If you want to. Sure. But anyways.
8: You got me riled up now. I was in a good mood. It's Friday night. Now you got me riled up.
7: Great. That's where we like the Moj here on the Green Zone. So we talked about the Zed train or the Z train, however you want to go on Xander Horvath. You mentioned Nathan Rourke. Where is his health? Like, is he 100% or is that left shoulder still a bit of an issue for Rourke?
8: He hasn't come out and said anything about it. I don't think it's a serious issue. I mean, he's taken some pops on it and bounced right back up. It definitely doesn't affect his throwing in the sense that, you know, when he needs his arm strength and stuff. Although I will say this, he did mention the first game back that I don't know if there was apprehension there, but maybe just thinking about it a little bit. You know what I mean? But I think now, if you were to ask him, I think it's not an issue. But I think the first game back, there might have been a little apprehensiveness to see where that shoulder's at. But, you know, given the fact that he's played a couple of games, I think he's fine with it now.
7: This schedule for the BC Lions is not friendly coming up over the next 5 weeks, except for one game against the Ottawa Redblacks, two against the Riders, two against Montreal, Moj. How important is it to come out of this, like, 3-2? Well, we'll give you the gimme putt win with Ottawa, and then split. Because of that 1-5 start, there's not a lot of wiggle room here for the BC Lions to lose 3 of 4 in this stretch.
8: You know, the one thing I should have added, talking about the start in 1-5, let's not forget that this team was basically displaced because of the World Cup, right?
7: Yep.
8: They did play 2 home games in Kelowna, yet they were still road games. I mean, they weren't, you know, it's not like you're in your regular routine when you play at home. I remember talking to Buck Pierce prior to the first home game. He goes, it's just nice to be at my own place last night prior to a game and just kind of, you know, get a chance to relax and unwind rather than being on a road in a hotel room for every single game prior to that. And the other thing, too, that I'll mention, Jamie, like, it was really weird when we did play that very first home game. It almost felt like the season was officially underway, right? Because this team had been on the road for, you know, its first, whatever, 5-6 games. And the fact that they also, you know, they played in Kelowna. Again, not a home game. It was, you know, a BC game, but not necessarily a home game like BC plays. So I think that kind of added into the mix. But you're right. This schedule is a bit of a murderer's row. And the thing that scares me about Ottawa, they are going to win a game at some point. You just don't want it to be you. You know what I mean? And, man, it's going to be interesting. And, you know, so many people talk about teams that stay back east. Lions will play in Ottawa, then they'll stay in Ottawa for the week, and then we'll head down to Montreal. And a lot of people talk about how difficult that is. And, you know, they were talking about Calgary winning in Toronto against winning against Hamilton and then losing against Toronto. Right. And, you know, that week, it's just kind of like you've won a football game. You're in a good mood. And I don't know if it's a lack of focus, intensity, whatever the case may be, but it's really difficult to kind of win those back-to-back games when you're on the road. So it would probably have been better if they played Montreal first and then Ottawa, but obviously they'll play Ottawa in the nation's capital and head down to Montreal for that game, I believe, on Saturday or Friday night.
7: Well, my question was going to be to wrap up, because we're going to do Friday face-off, Britton Gray and myself, on that question. Will Ottawa win a game this season? You're a yes, Moj?
8: Man, if you're to ask me, and when I look at it from a specific, you know, each game specifically, I'm like, no, they're not going to win that game. They're not going to win that game. They're not going to win that game. Yet there's a part of me when I look at it from afar and look at it as a whole, that I said they've got to win a football game, right? They have to. I mean, it's professional football. You're not going to go winless the entire year. You have to find a way to win one game. But, man, what we've seen thus far, what are they, 0-10 now?
6: And they're getting worse.
8: They are. It's just, you know, and here's the thing, Jamie, like, you know, this is, people talk about the best fans in the league, and, you know, you got those jokers down in Winnipeg claiming they got the best fans, and give me a break. You've been to 5 straight Grey Cups. I hope you're selling the place out. And you got
7: not anymore. Fans. The sellout streak's over now.
8: Hello? Right? To me, like, honestly, the best fans in the league, and I've said this, I actually said this week on my editorial on CKNW, Saskatchewan, by far. Like, don't even go there about Winnipeg being the best fans. And I say that because I've been in London. I've seen people wearing Ryder jerseys in London, England. I go to spring training games. I see people wearing Ryder jerseys. When the Coyotes were playing in Phoenix, I remember seeing people in Ryder jerseys. They're all over the place, the Ryder fans, Ryder Nation, right? You got the bunch of bandwagon jumpers in Winnipeg. They get all happy after a couple of Grey Cup appearances. And, oh, we're the best fans in the league. We're the loudest fans in the league. Shut up. You live in Winnipeg, by the way. So what was the question again? You guys seen that? Got me all riled up again.
7: Will Ottawa win a game?
8: Yeah, hopefully against Winnipeg. Would that be nice?
7: No, they're done with Winnipeg. And they lost. Like, they almost beat them. Remember, they should have beat them. They were up and then blew it in the fourth quarter in overtime.
8: Was that the game where all the Ottawa DBs kept dropping passes? Okay, but getting back to Ottawa, this is what I want to talk about Ottawa fans, right? And again, I did this for an editorial. We call it the huddle on CKNW. I remember doing the math on it. Since 1980, I think it's like 32 seasons of football in Ottawa with the three incarnations, whether it's Renegades, Red Blacks, or Rough Riders. They've had three seasons where they had teams above 500. Not 500, but above 500. Three seasons. Even the year they won the Grey Cup, whatever, 2016 or whatever, they were 8-10. You want to talk about fans? You want to talk about good fans, great fans? The people of Ottawa, the 17, 20,000 people that keep showing up to support that product that has given them three winning seasons out of the last 32, three winning seasons, whatever, since 1980, and the fact that they're winless and there's no sign or hope of victory on the horizon, you want to talk about good fans? I want to see those fans rewarded with a good team. And here's the other thing, too. With the CFL, it's not good when teams are that bad, because fans start staying away, you lose interest. You want each and every market to be at least competitive and have fans show up and at least watch entertaining football and have an event to go to. And right now in Ottawa, man, I give all those fans, like I mentioned it on Twitter, got to give them some love, got to give them some thumbs up. for going out there and supporting that team through this woeful start. And, you know, like I said, it doesn't look like it's going to get any better.
7: Well said, Moj, especially the stuff about Winnipeg. But that's where we're going to have to leave it. Enjoy the weekend and enjoy Sunday.
8: You know what the bad part about this season is? We only come to Regina once.
7: Mm-hmm.
8: The Paris of the Prairies, the Jewel of the Prairies, best place to go to in terms of me for the road, like, you know, a nice night out in Regina the night before, a couple of smoked old fashions, go down to golf for a nice dinner, and then you go into the best environment in the league. Love that stadium. Best stadium in the league, right?
7: Absolutely, Moj.
8: Right.
7: Absolutely.
8: So anybody who's listening from Dirty Peg, just to let you know, Regina rocks over Winnipeg, just to clarify that.
7: That is Bob Marjanovic, the Moj, the voice of the BC Lions here on the Green Zone on 980 CJME and 650 CKOM.
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7: Time now for the Green Zone 1 Minute Drill, the latest in sports. 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The Green Zone pregame show begins at 3. Tonight in the CFL, you have the Edmonton Elks hosting the Winnipeg Blue Bombers. 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They're a half game back of the wild card to begin the weekend. Coming up next, it's a Friday face-off. The question? Will the Ottawa Redblacks win a single game this season, or will they go 0-18? 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
6: I'm David Curtin with your 980 CJME news update. An abrupt pause to and another look at a bid to get some serious equipment to the Saskatchewan Marshals. The public safety minister says he's putting on hold the development of a specialized response unit for the Marshals. He's also putting on hold the purchase of things like sniper rifles and sound cannons. The minister blames an overly ambitious employee for looking for bids for the equipment before the unit was even formed. Brandt is telling the city of Regina it should be running the entire real district, not just the parts it's buying. Brandt says it makes no sense to split up the ground. Some of the buildings are even attached. Council deals with that next week. Operations at the SGI head office in Regina's downtown on pause. A couple of floors of the building had to deal with some flooding. The city of Regina has opened its newest public gathering space just in time for I Love Regina Day on Saturday. It's called the Courts at the Square on Pat Fiacco Plaza. CJME weekend weather, clear, 9 degrees overnight, sunny, 28 Saturday, 31 on Sunday. That's your 980 CJME news update. I'm David Curtin.
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0: This is what's great about sports. This is what the greatest thing about sports is. You play to win the game. Hello? You play to win the game. You don't play to just play it. That's the great thing about sports. You play to win. And I don't care if you don't have any wins. You go play to win. When you start telling me it doesn't matter, then retire. Get out.
1: All right. That's Herm Edwards from way back in the day. You play to win the game. On Friday Faceoff, we're arguing whether or not Ottawa will win a game.

0: are you on? This is Face Off.
1: Britton Gray is here. So, Britton, the Ottawa Redblacks, 0-10, 8 games left in their season. Will the Ottawa Redblacks win a game?
2: No, they won't.
1: No? Really?
2: It's done. That team has given up. There's no life over there. There's no accountability, it looks like.
1: You think it's
2: terrible.
1: It's 0-18 for the Ottawa Redblacks.
2: Find me a win on their remaining schedule. People are going to be like, well, Montreal, they don't face Montreal again. Their games against Montreal are done. Every team they face the rest of the way is a team I expect to be fighting for something. And I've seen no fight from the Ottawa Redblacks.
1: They are getting worse. I think they get at least one. Because over 18 games, Britton, there has to be a game where the ball bounces their way. There has to be a game.
2: They've had those games, and they've lost them anyway against the Winnipeg Blue Bombers. They should have beaten them. Everything was kind of going their way. They allow Winnipeg to do it. There's been other games where it's felt like they've got all the bounces. They played an undisciplined Montreal team with a ton of penalties and still got absolutely destroyed.
1: Britton thinks they're going 0-18. They got to have one in them. If the Hamilton Tiger Cats got one in 2003, that was a bad football team. This one's got, they have to. It has to happen just once. Maybe against Toronto at some point, Chad Kelly throws up 8 interceptions or something like that. 1-877-332-8255. Britton says no wins. 0-18 is coming up for Ottawa. I disagree. They're going to win one. They're going to win one. They have to win one. Ivan, what do you think?
3: Hey, buddy. Thanks for having me on.
1: Will they win?
3: They're going to win one, and I sure hope it's against BC so that they shut those turkeys up a little bit more over

0: And, oh, and by the way, Jamie, that's Nathan Rourke is still not your captain Canada, is he?
1: Not right now, no.
0: Okay, that's good to know. But here's what I wanted to say. You mentioned it on here's what I wanted to add. You mentioned it just before we went to the news there that, and it's ironic that you brought good old Herm Edwards on there, because that's what this game is about, brother. It's about winning, and not just winning seasons or winning playoff, you know, or playoff seasons, but winning cup seasons. And when Ottawa came into our garden after we won the cup, defeating the aforementioned Captain Canada, by the way, in the Western Final, they pillaged and took what they wanted, did they not?
1: Yeah, they signed a few riders.
0: Yeah, they took basically the heart of the top-ranked defensive core. All of those guys playing over there are studs. I feel horrible for them. But here's what I thought. I don't know if you thought this, Jamie. I thought Ottawa is going to be a force of nature next year because defense wins championships.
1: Like going into this season?
0: Yeah.
1: Yeah, I had them second in the East, Ivan.
0: Exactly. And then here we go, 0-10. But where I disagree with you is on the fate of good old Ryan Dinwiddie over there. Because if pretend for a second that I'm the boss in Ottawa, okay, just for a second. He's got to play and coach the hand that he's dealt. He hasn't been able to pull off a single win, which means his decisions are poor, most notably keeping at quarterback the most uninspired, unimpressive, unprepared, uncommitted, unwilling to win quarterback in Jake Mayer. And if I'm the boss in Ottawa, Dinwiddie is greeting at Walmart after the weekend.
1: But, Ivan, you do believe Ottawa will win at least once.
0: Yes, and I'm praying right now, and I'm not going to stop praying until they beat the kitty cats out there.
1: Well, maybe, what is that, next week against the BC Lions. Ivan's at least one. 1-877-332-8255. David in Melfort. Will Ottawa go 0-18?
2: I don't think so. I've got to be with them to find one win somewhere along the line. Somebody, Hamilton or Toronto, they got to get a... Maybe they'll face him with a backup quarterback or something. I don't know. Well, Hamilton's already on backup, so I think they find a way to get one win. But I was just wondering, they're a mess, so yeah. Whether they win one or don't win any, does that really change anything? I don't think so. But anyways, I was just wondering, all those riders that they, ex-riders that they signed, were them guys all signed basically to one-year contracts, or were they longer? Because I think the only guy the Riders would even want back if they had a chance to bring him back would be A.J. Allen. But I'm just wondering what the length of the contracts were that they signed with them guys to.
1: If I remember correctly, I think A.J. was multiple years, two-year deal. C.J. Revis, I think, was only for one, if I remember correctly, with the Red Blacks. A lot of one-year deals, of course. He was only a one-year deal, Britton.
3: Yeah, 1 year for CJ.
1: Yeah, so he could be one and done. AJ Allen did sign for 2 years, although he's been benched as the starting linebacker. So who knows what that means for the future of AJ Allen? 1-877-332-8255. Eric's with you, Britton. Ottawa will not win a game this year. The season's already halfway done, and they're only getting worse. So, I don't think Chad Kelly can possibly throw 8 interceptions to the Red Blacks because their DBs can't catch the football anyways. Bad football team, bad culture, obviously something going on in that locker room that we don't know about because they just look gutted. So, Eric thinks 0-18 is coming.
3: It's bad, Jamie.
1: It is!
3: Have they brought paper bags out yet to Ottawa games?
1: Oh, yeah. Oh, 100%. Actually, they might be starting to sell them in the store with a logo on them, at least. It's that bad in Ottawa. Just embrace it.
3: That's a good fan base out there. Like, they are passionate about the team, but eventually you can only take so much. And this is a team that, since that Grey Cup win, has just been on the downward spiral.
1: So here's the remaining schedule for the Red Blacks. Okay, they have BC next week in Ottawa. They're going to lose to the BC Lions. I don't see that happening. Then they have a bye week. Then they're in Toronto against the Argonauts. who have an incredibly short week. There's their win right there. Toronto plays Hamilton on the Monday, September 7th, and then they play Saturday, September 12th. So that means what? If they get Tuesday, Wednesday off, they practice Thursday, walk through Friday. Yeah, there it is. Right there. BMO Field in Toronto. Saturday. It's an early start, too, on a short week for the Argos. After a Red Blacks bye week. There it is, Britton. There's your one win.
3: Gonna put it on the board?
1: Let's go. Put it on the board. I'll put it on the board. September the 12th, the Ottawa Red Blacks win their first football game in Toronto against the Argonauts. Wait. I'm not putting anything on the line.
3: Dang it. I was going to ask if I got something if Toronto won.
1: No lunch bets. I'm probably going to owe Justin lunch because the Blue Jays are going to make the playoffs. So that's it for Jamie and I's gambling budget for the duration of the year. Britton says 0-18. I just found their win. I just found the 1-17. They'll match the 2003 Hamilton Tiger Cats.
3: If they lose that one, Jamie, where else is it? Is that their last opportunity?
1: Well, they do have Toronto at home. Although Toronto's coming off a bye week for that home game. And maybe Hamilton at the end of the season, if Hamilton is able to beat Toronto a couple of times and clinch second place, maybe they rest some guys and Ottawa goes in week 21 into Hamilton that week and gets their win. That's about it. That's all I see coming up on the schedule where I'm like, oh, that's pretty favorable for Ottawa. 1-877-332-8255. Are you going 0-18 for the Red Blacks, or do you think they have one win in them? It's a Friday face-off here on 980 CJME and 650 CKOM.
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13: The jackpot grows each day, and if he's off by plus or minus 3 degrees, you win cash.
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1: I hope you're having a great Friday here on the Green Zone. It is All Request Friday if you want to request a tune at 1-877-332-8255. But right now, Britton Gray and I are fighting over the Ottawa Redblacks. Are they going to win a game? Britton is a hard no. Not going to happen. 0-18. I've put it on the board. Redblacks win September 12th versus Toronto. They only have 4 days between games after the Labor Day game against Hamilton before they take on the Redblacks. That's it. Ottawa gets that win. Maybe another one at the end of the season. They might go 2-16. They're not going 0-18. Dave and Warman, what do you think? Will the Red Blacks win a game this year?
19: Well, originally I was thinking they were going to get one, and I actually had that as the that first game in October against Hamilton. But I think you've convinced me on that Toronto game, so I think I'm going to go with two. I think they're going to go 2-16, and it'll be that game after Labor Day, and then that first game, I think October 1st or 2nd, whatever that is. They're home to Hamilton. I think they're going to get that one as well. But I've got some thoughts about, with Ottawa season's effectively over, and how they maybe look at building towards next season. wondering your thoughts on the Riders making a call, get Jeremy O'Day on the line, and look at getting C.J. Revis back. If you look at our secondary, it looks okay right now, but we are so thin. Any other injury to that secondary, and I just feel like we're decimated because we ain't getting Milligan back. Who knows when we're going to get Campbell back. I think we make a call and look at getting a guy like Revis back in green and white, maybe give up a third-round pick for Ottawa to start building towards next season.
1: Well, David, it'll be interesting. What do we got? We got the trade deadline is October the 7th, I believe, this year. When it comes to CFL dates, sometimes those are unofficial and they change them. But that is believed to be the trade deadline this year. So we got a month and a bit. Britton, what do you think? Do you think there's a deal to be made? I understand what Dave's saying on the depth of the secondary and bringing CJ Revis back.
3: I get that, but with CJ Revis, and there's only one place you play him in the secondary, and that's
1: safety.
3: And they like having a Canadian there. I know they did make that change at the Grey Cup and put CJ Revis back there. You do have some flexibility, yes. Maybe I just think that they really would rather have Nelson Lacombe back at safety if they got some depth somewhere.
1: I think there could be deals to be made for the Ottawa Redblacks. Whether they involve the Rough Riders, I'm not sure. The connection's there. He knows the culture. He won a Grey Cup championship here. He signed a big contract, though, so what does the salary cap look like for the Riders at that spot of the season to bring on CJ Revis, who signed a pretty fair paycheck in Ottawa? But, Dave, it could make sense for the depth. Mm-hmm. Because Lacombe has played halfback. Edwards played halfback. And, you know, you have a Canadian at corner two.
3: You have the flexibility.
1: Yeah, absolutely. With two offensive linemen and three starting receivers, there's your seven. You don't have to go three Canadians when it comes to the defensive backfield as they are today. It will be interesting. I think it'll be interesting to see what Ryan Dinwiddie does. He is the general manager, head coach, and offensive coordinator. Probably should change that in the offseason, by the way. Those three hats are tough to accomplish, as Dave Dickinson has found out in Calgary. He gave up the offensive play calling recently. Okay, so Dave says maybe two wins coming. Lauren says they need a quarterback first, maybe a head coaching change before their first win. Well, those aren't happening. Well, at least the head coaching change, so we'll put you down for a no. They're not going to win a game this season. 0-18 would be, that's a bad look, Britton.
3: Be terrible.
1: That is a bad look. I have faith in the Ottawa. Just stop rolling Jake Mayer out there at quarterback.
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1: From the National Newsroom of the Canadian Press, I'm David Augustine. Prime Minister Mark Carney says Canada will be putting matching dollar-for-dollar tariffs on the U.S. after talks on a trade deal fell through at the last minute. U.S. Trade Representative Jameson Greer says that Canada walked away from the table and now 50% tariffs on $28 billion worth of Canadian goods will go into effect. He says the U.S. offered to reduce steel, aluminum, and auto tariffs in exchange for unnamed concessions.
2: Despite the U.S. offer to Canada to receive the best treatment of any major exporter to our market, new demands and walkbacks of other commitments by Canada have upended the careful balance reached in the past days.
1: Ontario Premier Doug Ford says in a statement that everything needs to be on the table to protect Canada's economy and sovereignty. Canadian Pacific Kansas City says a month-long strike by about 300 unionized signal workers has ended. The railway and the International Brotherhood of Electrical Workers have agreed to resolve their dispute through binding arbitration. The workers, who maintain signaling and communications systems across CPKC's network from Vancouver to Montreal, have been without a contract since last May. CPKC says employees will return to work on Monday morning. Canadian astronaut Jeremy Hansen was in Toronto to mark the opening of the Canadian National Exhibition. He tells the Canadian Press that he would love to explore anything else in space.
3: I am very much impassioned by this idea of getting humans back to a permanent establishment on the moon, having humans there going forward, and then using that as a stepping stone to Mars. I don't know that, you know, that is in my future. I would definitely love to be part of that. But most importantly, ensuring that we actually do that as a human race.
1: Hansen became the first Canadian to venture to the moon and the first non-American to travel beyond low Earth orbit while flying in the historic Artemis II mission. He says it was extraordinary to view Canada and Hudson's Bay from the windows of the spacecraft. Well, nearly 30 years after rapper Tupac Shakur was fatally shot in Las Vegas, jurors are now hearing from the man accused of orchestrating his killing in his own words.
4: Dwayne Davis, known as Keefe D, sat in court all week and listened to hours and hours of his own previous interviews with investigators, confessing to his alleged role orchestrating the rap icon's killing. On Friday, the interview Davis gave to Las Vegas detectives in 2009 echoed through the courtroom, an account that stayed remarkably consistent with the accounts he had given to a joint task force the year before, and he gave meticulous levels of detail. Sasha Pesnik, ABC News.
1: And Yukon First Nations Wildfire says about 40 trained firefighters are available to help battle BC wildfires, but have not been deployed this season. CEO Nick Morrow says the lack of deployment is frustrating, especially as BC has brought in crews from other provinces and several countries. This is the Canadian Press. In sports, Blue Jays slugger Vladimir Guerrero Jr. is expected to return to the Toronto lineup today in New York. He missed a week due to a head injury. The Blue Jays kicked off the weekend series by dropping a 3-1 decision to the Yankees last night. Third round action is on tap today at the CPKC Women's Open in Edmonton. Canada's Anna Wang is 7 shots behind Miyu Yamashita. The Japanese player is at 14 under par, 126 after 2 rounds. 3 players are still 5 shots back. The Toronto Tempo are kicking off their 2-game trip to Vancouver in style. They ended a 12-game losing skid with an 82-79 win over the Portland Fire. And a U.S. appeals court is temporarily halting a court order that would have granted thousands of athletes an extra year of eligibility. The decision comes about a week before the college football season begins. The lawsuit was filed by players who graduated high school in 2022 and were not included in the NCAA's new rule granting most players 5 years of eligibility. From the Canadian Press, I'm David Augustine.
5: I'm David Curtin with your 980 CJME News Update. An abrupt pause to and another look at a bid to get some serious equipment to the Saskatchewan Marshals. The public safety minister says he's putting on hold the development of a specialized response unit for the Marshals. He's also putting on hold the purchase of things like sniper rifles and sound cannons. The minister blames an overly ambitious employee for looking for bids for the equipment before the unit was even formed. Brandt is telling the city of Regina it should be running the entire real district, not just the parts it's buying. Brandt plan says it makes no sense to split up the ground. Some of the buildings are even attached. Council deals with that next week. Operations at the SGI head office in Regina's downtown on pause. A couple of floors of the building had to deal with some flooding. The city of Regina has opened its newest public gathering space just in time for I Love Regina Day on Saturday. It's called the Courts at the Square on Pat Fiacco Plaza. CJME weekend weather, clear, 9 degrees overnight, sunny, 28 Saturday, 31 on Sunday. That's your 980 CJME News Update. I'm David Curtin.
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6: Big issue in the city of Saskatoon is the DEED, the Downtown Entertainment District, Event and Entertainment District. And last we had heard from the city was they had entered into an agreement, at least, with the Muskeg Lake Cree Nation that they were going to be looking at some sort of a partnership. Now we've got former CEO of SAS Place, SaskTel Center, Credit Union Center, Ken Wood. Ken was there from opening day back in the mid-80s, and he now thinks the city has to take a more sober look at this project. In fact, he would like to see a referendum put to the taxpayers of Saskatoon, the citizens of Saskatoon. He joins us now to talk about that. Hey, Ken, welcome to the show.
7: Hi, Brent. Good to be with you.
6: Yeah. So where are we at? You made the announcement here a short time ago that you thought this should be put to a vote, a public referendum. And to do that, you would need to garner a certain number of citizen signatures on a petition. Where are you at in that process?
7: Well, we took kind of a unique approach. Like under the Cities Act, you can do a petition, as you indicated, to force a referendum. You need eligible voters equaling 10% of the population of the city. So from the time you take the first paper signature, you have 90 days, the clock starts. So we decided to set up a website to pre-register people at voteondeed.ca, and it's progressing along, and we're going to wait a week or two and then sit down as a group and decide, are we moving forward? Do we have enough volunteers?
6: So my understanding is you need those 26,700 signatures to have the ability then to present that to the city clerk and get a referendum put to the citizens of Saskatoon. I was a little disappointed. I was on your site and I signed up just so I could get in there. I was hoping to see you'd have a running tally, but I don't see that. But this is simply a commitment that you're asking people to make right now. This isn't the official petition itself that I'm guessing once you feel you'd be able to hit that near 27,000, that would then trigger you to get going with the official petition?
7: That's right. We would contact everyone that's signed up online and get in touch with them as to how we can get them to sign the paper petition. And we would start canvassing and doing some local park events or wherever we can set up to to get people to come to us.
6: That website again, voteondeed.ca. People want to take a look at it, get some information, and if they're so inclined, make a commitment as well. So how would this play out time-wise then? Let's say, you know, say a month from now, you're able to present this petition with over 27,000 signatures on it to Saskatoon City Hall. Would that automatically mean this thing is definitely going to go to a referendum? And what would the timeline be then?
7: The city clerk, I believe it's 30 days they have to examine the petition. Under the Cities Act, they can do statistical sampling. They don't have to look at every single line. And we would probably shoot for a margin of error and try to get like 30,000 signatures. So once he or she has verified that the petition is valid, they then go to City Council and say, you know, under the Cities Act, we do have to have a referendum. They really have no choice in the matter.
6: What would the timeline? Go ahead.
7: One of the important steps that we haven't completed yet is you have to have a resolution worded that will be at the top of every sheet where people are signing, so they understand exactly what we would be voting on.
6: Do you know what
7: we haven't finalized that just yet.
6: I was going to say, do you know what the wording of that would be, that resolution?
7: No, we don't, but it would be an important aspect of the deed moving forward or not. You know, it may focus in my own mind, but I'm going to take other input. It probably will focus on the arena portion of the deed.
6: Okay, so if you get to that point, then you've made the presentation at City Hall to the city clerk, goes to council. What would their timeline be then if it's a done deal, if all the legalities are covered with this petition? How soon would it be going to a vote? Is that a council decision, or is there a time restriction that they would have to meet?
7: Yes, there is. And sorry, I don't have the exact details on that. If it was in an election year, which it isn't, they can defer it till the election time frame. But with it being kind of midterm here, they have a deadline in which to begin the referendum. Sorry, I don't know the exact time frame there.
6: One step at a time. Ken Wood is my guest, the former CEO, SaskPlace, SaskTel Center, Credit Union Center. So let's just talk about the building itself. You are of the belief that there's nothing wrong with that building and that, yes, some renovations could be done, but you think it's a wiser investment to maintain the status quo?
7: That's right. You know, people talk about, well, if we wait, it's just going to get more expensive. Well, it's also very expensive to replace an amenity or infrastructure before its time. Right now, if you look at Credit Union or Castell Center, sorry about that, you look at their calendar of events, sporting events. One could argue that it's too big for some of the sporting tenants, family events, all adequately serviced. And then when you get to concerts, 80-90% of those concerts are in the 7,000 to 10,000 range, or even less than 7,000, and we're totally adequate for that. It's just in the top echelon. We have one or two of those events a year, maybe three, where we're maybe have some deficiencies, but we still get those events. The building has been very well maintained. We're under the comprehensive building maintenance reserve of the city of Saskatoon. And also the building has some fairly healthy reserves of its own, stabilization reserve, equipment reserve, and an enhancement reserve. So we can keep that building going and service the city very well. It's probably the third best non-NHL building in Canada. There's cities larger than Saskatoon that would love to have our building.
6: True, but I also understand the view that, well, yes, it's a great building, served us well over all these years, but it's still out there. You know, you have to get in a vehicle for the most part to get out there, and I understand the desire by some to have an entertainment center, an arena, improvements to TCU Place all happening downtown. So in the future, when maybe we're all going to be, or the majority of us are going to be riding buses to get anywhere, I think it makes more sense. Would you not agree to think of it that way, why this project downtown might make more sense?
7: No question. You know, as a building manager, I'd love to be in charge of a shiny new building, a up-to-date building in the downtown core. There are advantages of the downtown location, but there are also drawbacks, you know. For high-attendance concerts where people are traveling in from out of town, the current location has improved greatly over the years with the addition of a bridge, the addition of traffic lights and so on. So if I'm coming from Prince Albert, North Battleford, North, or even Regina, you know, it's way more convenient to come around the city and get to that location. And really, if we're moving the building just for the sake of moving the building, there is certainly no business justification or economic justification for doing it. So that's a very expensive build to pay at three levels of government just to move a building. And we have the business in place right now.
6: Ken Wood, former CEO of SaskPlace Credit Union Center. Calling for a referendum on the plans for the new downtown event and entertainment district. The Evan Bray Show on 650 CKOM and 980 CJME.
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6: This is interesting, huh? Erica Dick is a history professor at the University of Saskatchewan in Saskatoon. She is a Canada Research Chair in the History of Health and Social Justice. But what Erica Dick has done for the past 20 years is do a lot of research related to psychedelic drugs. And she's got a slightly different approach in her research is what she's going to be doing here. And she joins us now to talk about this. Hi, Erica. Welcome to the program.
16: Thanks so much, Evan.
6: I'm not Evan. I'm Brent. Evan's away. I'm filling. That's okay. I'm filling in. So talk to me, like, how in the world did you, as a history professor, get involved in research related to psychedelic drugs for the past 20 years?
16: Well, that's a good question, and probably not the answer you're looking for. But, you know, I was really interested in how it was that Saskatchewan, this place that I grew up in, became home to internationally significant psychedelic experiments. And even the word itself, psychedelic, was coined here. The first recognition of indigenous uses of psychedelic substances was made legal here in the 1950s. And I was really curious about how it was that this place, not New York or San Francisco or some other place, was home to some of these kind of internationally significant experiences.
6: So when you were talking about some of that research that was being done here in Saskatchewan when it related to psychedelics, was this in the vein of looking for solutions or help for people with mental disorders?
16: Yeah, absolutely. I mean, not so much treating people using psychedelics, but using psychedelics to, and when I'm talking about psychedelics now, in the 1950s, we're talking about LSD and mescaline, which comes from peyote cactuses or comes from different cactus. But it was to give staff an empathetic experience. So psychiatric nurses, for example, psychologists and psychiatrists would be given doses voluntarily, and we've seen the consent forms. This wasn't CIA stuff, but they were given a temporary window into the experiences of someone that they might be treating, like someone with schizophrenia. And so it was a really different approach to what we might think of as a treatment order, which usually we think about giving it to the patients, but in this case, it was to empathize with the patients. Yeah, sorry, go ahead.
6: I was just going to say that's fascinating. Did anything good come out of that kind of research where they were trying to get, you know, staff at an institution to have a better understanding about what some of their clients were going through?
16: Absolutely. I mean, one of the things I think that came out of it was they attracted an architect, Kiyoshi Izumi, who took LSD, went to the Weyburn facility that is now bulldozed. But he thought that, you know, one of the ways you could transform this into something really positive was to understand how patients experience the hospitals. And he built he designed the Yorkton Psychiatric Center, which got an international award for the best hospital at the time when it was built. And, you know, staff have since confirmed that, you know, this was a better place to work, that patients, although it still isn't ideal, you know, you'd rather not be in a hospital, but nonetheless, people really appreciated the attention to detail and the interior design features that he had come up with while he was under the influence of LSD.
6: That's some fascinating research, some fascinating history related to our province here. And nowadays, we're starting to see psychedelic drugs getting some new attention as a therapeutic benefit. And I know there are businesses that are offering different types of drugs tied into cognitive therapy. So they are finding a use for these psychedelics in a positive way.
16: Absolutely. You know, it's almost ironic in a way, as a historian looking at this, that the first patient approved for psilocybin, now this is from Magic Mushrooms, for psilocybin use for his end-of-life anxiety was a Saskatoon-based patient, Thomas Hartle. And you may know that MP Corey Toker from Saskatoon here has recently introduced a bill to try to make it easier for patients like Thomas to gain access to psychedelics. And part of this is around, you know, there's been a lot more research over the last few years looking at the rate that psychedelics can dampen anxiety. They can change anxiety by kind of giving you a different perspective on things, much like they were doing with nurses and psychologists in the past, is giving them a window into something different.
6: Boy, you've got an interesting story, Erica, I'll tell you. So yeah, continue on. I'm sorry, I cut you off.
16: No. It's just very exciting to see this. You know, when I started my research in the early 2000s, it was unheard of to think that this might be part of a new story developing in 2026. But here we are today with a lot of attention, research in Health Canada's eye, as well as, of course, the FDA in the United States. Australia has recently changed their laws allowing for patients to gain access to different psychedelic substances for a whole variety of things. But like I said, lots in the areas of anxiety, end-of-life anxiety, cancer care, but a whole range of other disorders as well.
6: Erica Dick is our guest, a history professor at the University of Saskatchewan. Erica, also a Canada Research Chair in History of Health and Social Justice, and you've been doing this for 20 years. And I understand now you're kind of taking a little more of a focus on psychedelic drugs and harm reduction at music festivals. So tell us more about that.
16: Yeah, you know, over the last 10 or 15 years, a lot of the focus has been on clinical trials and trying to determine, you know, are these drugs in fact safe? You know, I won't make assumptions about our ages here. We're on the radio, but, you know, some of us may recall that, you know, there was an egg frying on a pan. This was to represent our brain on drugs.
6: Yes.
16: And, you know, there was these scare tactics used to express, you know, the harms that would accrue from taking, especially things like LSD or acid. And I think the story is starting to change. And there are pockets of communities that still have used these substances in ways that are safe or safer, at least. And they have some rituals and guidelines around how to use that. So one of the areas we're looking at is at music festivals, where there's kind of sometimes it's been illegal, but we've specifically chosen sites where they are legal drug taking activities. We're going to Portugal, where they decriminalized substances, including psychedelics, in 1999, and we'll be attending a festival in Shambhala, which is in British Columbia, and has support from BC Health and the government. So these are, you know, designated legal and relatively safe sites. I mean, of course, things can happen at sites. You know, you can get a lot of mosquito bites, and that's still a concern. But I mean, they're supposed to be sites that are dedicated, or festivals that are dedicated to promoting harm reduction or risk reduction. And so we want to interview people who've been working at these places, some of the peer support workers, some of the medical staff, some of the health volunteers who are helping to kind of watch the space, make sure that people are behaving well and that they have even have access to safe substances. That is, I mean, having their drugs checked before taking them and just learn a little bit from that community. Yeah.
6: Interesting. So when it's all said and done, what do you hope your research is going to, you know, lead to a next step, I guess you could say, as it pertains to psychedelics in our modern world?
16: I hope that we can kind of widen the conversation so that we have more than clinical trials, which are very important, and we need to do those as well. But we know that often people don't always follow the advice of their doctors, and people aren't going to just take psychedelics in a clinical trial setting or even in a hospital setting. People are going to continue to take them on their own, and they do have a recreational appeal. And if, you know, if we stop ignoring that reality, I think we might actually get some good information that we can share with public health advocates and with, you know, people working in these spaces to try to promote a better understanding of what the real harms and risks are, because I think there's space between your egg frying on a pan and, you know, you shouldn't drive when you do this, or maybe there's a particular age that you should wait until, because brains are developing. But because there's been such stigma around these substances, that kind of research hasn't really developed in the same way that we have it with some other substances. Cannabis is an example there where we've got more research in that area now, but, you know, arguably we still have we don't know that much about it. But I think this is a way to get into the minds of the peer support people taking psychedelics who might have something to share with us.
6: That's fascinating research, Erica. It's a great story. I wish you continued success. And hey, the cool part of it is you get to go to these music festivals, like one in Portugal. My gosh, good gig, huh?
16: Yeah, it's a really tough job. It's really feel bad for me.
6: Yeah, it's fascinating work. Thanks so much for joining us on the show today.
16: Well, thanks so much for having me.
6: You're very welcome. Professor Erica Dick at the University of Saskatchewan in Saskatoon, a history professor. 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
18: As global trading patterns change in the face of tariffs, Saskatchewan has found a high level of success in diversifying its export customer list. New figures show Brazil is now our fastest growing market, up 45% and ranking as the number three destination for our output. Mexico and Japan are the next fastest growing. The U.S. is still number one, but it was down 11% last year. I'm Paul Martin.
19: 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The goal wasn't protection. 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
21: They're not your grandfather's potash mines. What you see on the surface is only part of the story, and things have changed. Some employees have worked there for 27 years or more and have witnessed these changes firsthand. The most obvious change is how automation continues to reshape how work gets done. They can turn on a mining or boring machine like their Panther Miner, and the operator can be 4,000 feet away from the mine face. They're able to advance further and more efficiently with the same number of people. And other innovations continue at the mine face. The belt cart, now a remote control system used to install and maintain conveyor belts, has improved both efficiency and safety. And innovation extends beyond equipment. Teams are also using pilot and simulation environments to test new processes, refine systems, and model how changes will perform before they're implemented at full scale. This brings new process, new ideas into operations more safely and efficiently. I'm Eric Anderson from CIMSA.
22: Did you skip the hot holiday this winter? Maybe you're trading a trip south for a trip to Europe or Asia this year. Let me tell you, wherever you decide to go, make sure you're covered for the unexpected. I'm Evan Bray. If you've been listening to me at all, you know I'm a planner. So is my wife. And whenever we make travel plans, our plans

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3: I'm David Curtin with your 980 CJME news update. An abrupt pause to and another look at a bid to get some serious equipment to the Saskatchewan Marshals. The public safety minister says he's putting on hold the development of a specialized response unit for the Marshals. He's also putting on hold the purchase of things like sniper rifles and sound cannons. The minister blames an overly ambitious employee for looking for bids for the equipment before the unit was even formed. Brandt is telling the city of Regina it should be running the entire Real District, not just the parts it's buying. Brandt says it makes no sense to split up the ground. Some of the buildings are even attached. Council deals with that next week. Operations at the SGI head office in Regina's downtown on pause. A couple of floors of the building had to deal with some flooding. The city of Regina has opened its newest public gathering space just in time for I Love Regina Day on Saturday. It's called the Courts at the Square on Pat Fiacco Plaza. CJME weekend weather, clear, 9 degrees overnight, sunny, 28 Saturday, 31 on Sunday. That's your 980 CJME news update. I'm David Curtin.
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4: Who doesn't love aircraft? I'm thinking about the fact that this is Aviation Week, and coming up this weekend in Saskatoon at the airport, you can check out the Aviation Days that are put on by Saskatchewan Aviation Museum. A number of aircraft will be on display, and included in the display, some of our Northern Air Division water bombers. And we figured that'd be giving us a good opportunity to check in with Peter Boniface. Peter, of course, is the acting vice president of the Saskatchewan Public Safety Agency. And we want to talk about the role that aviation plays in fighting wildfires. Peter, welcome to the program.
5: Good morning, Brett. Thank you for having me on this morning.
4: Been a better season as far as wildfires are concerned, I guess, from your point of view?
5: Yeah, absolutely, Brent. Last count was that we have about 19 fires across the province, all of which are under control and there's no threats to communities. So, yeah, it's been a very good year of relief for us this year compared to last year.
4: Yeah, knock on wood. Let's hope it stays that way here for the remaining days and weeks of our summer weather. So let's talk about the aircraft, the air crews that you use to deal with wildfires. When you have an off season like this, what do they do with themselves?
5: All right, yeah, Brett, thank you. So first off, before I start talking about the aircraft, I do want to recognize the dedicated team of individuals behind the aircraft and actually that work with the aircraft. So, you know, that's our engineers, air attack officers, the support personnel, and especially those, our ground firefighters. In a season like this, is a little quieter. We're, obviously, even though it is quieter, there are still fires that we would be responding to. And that does give us an opportunity to actually just hone on some of those things that we don't always get to in the season. So some of the things, because it's quiet, we'll end up frequently training. So basically carrying out simulated events or even training on smaller fires that are less problematic for us.
4: So. Where are your aircraft stationed out of?
5: Yeah, so Brent, that, as you know, Saskatchewan is a vast province with large, remote northern regions. And so we have what we call tanker bases in Meadow Lake, Buffalo Narrows, Hudson Bay, LaRange, obviously, and Prince Albert. We also have, in addition to that, we have lesser equipped satellite bases in Stony Rapids and Estevan. And so that give us bases give us the capability of moving aircraft to the areas that are most critically affected within the province at a time. And so sometimes we'll have aircraft across the province. Being quiet at the moment, our aircraft are primarily, most of the fleet is up in LaRange at the moment with a few aircraft down in Prince Albert as well. So
4: I was surprised that you said you have a satellite operation in Estevan, but I guess you do have to kind of keep an eye on all areas of the province, don't you?
5: That's right, yeah. You know, so not only, obviously, the forest is mainly in the north, but as you know, we can often get runaway grass fires in the south. And they tend to, more in the shoulder seasons, we find that. So we have the opportunity to put aircraft in Estevan, and that also gives us the opportunity if we have requests from any of our neighbors. You know, so obviously Estevan would be close to Manitoba and to the south of the border if we need to support our neighbors to the south.
4: Have you had to send any air crews to fight fires outside of the province this year?
5: We have not yet. We were a little busy towards the beginning of the season. As we know, British Columbia and Ontario have had extreme wildfire season this year, but they've managed to source resources outside of us. We're available. We're standing by. If there's any call, we will. At this point in time, because we're quieter, we do have the opportunity to actually send resources outside of Saskatchewan.
4: Peter Boniface is our guest this half hour with the Saskatchewan Public Safety Agency. He's the acting vice president of operations, and we're just talking about the aviation side of wildfire control, fighting wildfires. How many aircraft do we have here in Saskatchewan that are actually ours?
5: The aircraft that we own is we have a fleet of 17 aeroplanes. They're made up of six of them are what we call the water scooper or the amphibious aircraft. Four of them are what we call a land-based tanker. So it's primarily they'll carry the retardant. And they the reason why we call them land-based is because they're loaded with the retardant on the ground. They don't have the ability to scoop water off the lakes like water scoopers do. So, and then to support that fleet, we have seven what we call the bird dog aircraft. They're light twin turbine engined aircraft where we'll have an air attack officer, which is effectively a wildfire management expertise, and they will sort of manage and provide information and reconnaissance for our ground crews, as well as directing the tankers to the fire.
4: Even if not fighting wildfires, Peter, do your crews fly every day? I think of like a fire department on the ground. Are they basically just waiting to be called, or are they out actually flying and perhaps just doing some practice?
5: Yeah, so a little bit of both of that. They'll primarily, so what we do is if we don't have any action within a seven-day period, we will automatically get in there and get airborne and actually do some flying and some practice and training.
4: It's pretty cool. I know I was fishing years ago up at LaRange and saw a couple of the big water bombers. I didn't quite understand what was going on. I thought they were going to dump the water on me and my fishing boat, but they were doing some practice runs. Apparently there's one area up at LaRange, at least this was a story I was told years ago, that there was a big submerged rock up there, and that was what they were using for target practice. But I guess it's like anything. They have to kind of keep up the speed with their equipment and improve their proficiency when it comes to dropping water.
5: Yeah, exactly that. It's, you know, I sort of analyze it. It's no different to a football team, you know, where you got to stay honed and you got to stay practiced for when the real action happens. So, you know, we try to do that. So there's, you know, besides the aerial flying training, there's a lot of, what we would call ground training. So there's lots of awareness of how the airplanes work and opportunities for, there's always opportunities for improvement as well.
4: You were talking earlier, Peter, about the support staff, and I get it. I suppose the pilots get all the recognition, do they? And they're kind of the glory guys, whereas you've got such a big team on the ground and I suppose in the air as well that support all these aircraft.
5: That's right, yeah. I mean, obviously the aircraft are the most visible piece of the operation, but we have a whole team of aircraft maintenance engineers, dispatchers, loaders, the individuals that load the aircraft, as I mentioned, the air attack officer, and then the administration, the support staff behind that, you know, making sure that the rest of the things are supported, you know, finances and the rest of the administration stuff. So, a big team of people, and as I mentioned earlier, a shout out to them.
4: So with the 17 aircraft, how many people then would actually work for you in every aspect of the air fleet?
5: So just within the air operations branch, and it's seasonal, so a lot of our people come on at a seasonal, so for the fire season. So full-time year-round, we have approximate staffing levels of about 40 people.
4: Oh, yeah.
5: And that'll swell to about 120 in the summertime. So that'll be pilots, tanker base operators or the loaders of the aircraft, our air attack officers, our dispatchers, and other seasonal crew.
4: Peter Boniface with the Saskatchewan Public Safety Agency. 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
6: As global trading patterns change in the face of tariffs, Saskatchewan has found a high level of success in diversifying its export customer list. New figures show Brazil is now our fastest growing market, up 45% and ranking as the number three destination for our output. Mexico and Japan are the next fastest growing. The U.S. is still number one, but it was down 11% last year. I'm Paul Martin.
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4: Always good to get some time with Craig Siliphant. He calls himself the movie geek. Good to see you again.
18: You too.
4: And he's, of course, a pop culture critic. You get around. You were just telling me your travels. You're over to Japan earlier this year.
18: Yeah. Vancouver last week.
4: Do you ever go to a...
18: Edmonton next week.
4: Do you ever go to a movie in Japan?
18: No, I didn't actually. I was going to go to The Mandalorian and Grogu in Korea, actually. We went to Korea while we were in Japan as well. But it didn't actually, I thought it opened that weekend, but it didn't open for another week. But they have one of the largest IMAXs in the world, in Seoul. So I wanted to take the kids and go to it. But unfortunately, I was, my scheduling was off.
4: So what we want to talk about is what may be happening out there in the world of theaters. Are we starting to see more and more people go to see movies again, get out of the house and go to a theater? What's your thoughts on this?
18: I'd say yes, with a caveat. It's definitely like a lot of the industry news right now is just like the movies are back. They're big this year. They're on track to do quite a bit. They're on track for, I think, a $10 billion year this year. The caveat, though, is that box office revenue is booming. Attendance has not returned to pre-COVID levels. So in the U.S., 2026 box office was up about 15% year over year through early August, but ticket sales were still substantially below 2019. So it doesn't mean more people are going to the movies. It means same amount or less people are going to the movies, but the movies are, you know, I said they're back, but it's not really that they're back. It's that they've sort of figured out how to make a new model, right? So, things like we were just talking about IMAX theaters, premium seating, things like that, where the experience has become much more premium. And, you know, that means that, ticket prices can be higher and, you know, things like that. So, the box office is bouncing back, but not necessarily the amount of people walking through the door.
4: You know, and just my own experience of late, my wife and I went to two movies. I hadn't been to a theater. I bet it's been a year or more since I'd actually gone to a theater. We wanted to see Odyssey, got there, and they offered us, it was a theater in Saskatoon, and I'm looking at the screen. We didn't pre-buy our tickets, and the thing is full, except there's two seats right in the middle, very front row, and this lovely lady working for the theater says, oh yeah, you can take those. If you don't like them, just come out and I'll refund your money. And I went, I'm just thinking of myself with my head cracked all the way back, looking up. I said, no, we'll pass on that. So we went to the Minions instead.
18: Well, you probably made maybe not the right movie decision, but definitely the right seating decision.
4: Oh, definitely. So. And the Minions was meh. I like the Minions early movies, watched them all with my grandkids. This new one didn't do it for me. So we went a couple days later and saw Fantasy.
18: But yeah, the interesting thing about this is you'd think like, oh, it's, you know, young people aren't going to movies. They're obsessed with TikTok. They're obsessed with their phones, that kind of thing. And it's actually quite far from the truth. One of the biggest audiences being activated right now is actually Gen Z.
4: Oh, yes.
18: And I think maybe some of that is a bit of the pendulum swinging back from, you know, they're always having these, their life is online basically. So to be able to kind of unplug from that and put your phone away for a minute and, spend time with your friends. And again, seeing these as premium events that you're going out to, right? Like a hockey game or a boxing match or something. Yep. And so it's really interesting that like it's actually Gen Z that are driving a lot of this resurgence of this model. And it's not to say even that the art form was dying or something. Like COVID caused a lot of problems. The studios did what they thought was the best thing at the time, but by shrinking those windows between when it plays in the theater and when you can get it at home on video on demand, you know, they shrunk those. So then it became, well, why go to the theater anymore if this is going to be in your living room in 2 weeks?
4: Yeah.
18: And then there was a writer's strike in, I think it was 2023. Mm-hmm. So it seems like, well, that was 3 years ago. How does that affect now? But it literally takes years to get things into the pipeline. So, you know, Gen Z coming back is a major component, but so is the idea that there are more movies in the theater now this year and stuff that people want to see. I mean, something like, you know, you mentioned The Odyssey, Spider-Man. I'm not sure if it cracked it yet, but it's on track to crack 2 billion. So, and you know, lots of even smaller movies that people are going to see.
4: So. It makes sense. So things go in cycles. You know, and I think people, and COVID, of course, was a big pusher of everybody wanted to stay home. Everybody wanted to hunker down. But I get it where you start going out, and for my wife, it's the popcorn. and for me, I just like being out in those big comfy seats. And that's also a pleasant surprise. I hadn't been to a theater for a while. It just seemed a whole lot more comfortable than I remember it.
18: Oh, 100%. They've all done a lot of, in fact, some of the movies don't get to do as well. Because to put in those big theater seats, that means you can put less seats in the theater. So A, they have to charge a little bit more. But B, again, that idea that like they didn't sell as many tickets. Well, there's just not as many seats in the theater as there used to be if they retrofitted that theater. So, you know, for sure. I'm a popcorn guy too. So I like that.
4: You got to do the layered, right? Middle and then top as
18: well. Exactly, yeah, exactly.
4: Exactly. So what, you know, as far as movies go, and you think I often marvel at the whole movie making industry. When you look at Netflix and these streaming services, the amount of money that they spend and the amount of product that gets pumped out of Hollywood or wherever these movies are made. So I guess all of that is good for the industry, and we'll see then more quality products than making it to the big screen, do you think?
18: I think so. I hope so. I mean, I was complaining years ago that the... You know, why aren't people going to the theaters anymore? Everybody was saying. And, you know, again, one of those ideas was because they were sort of becoming creatively stagnant. You know what I mean? And even, you know, I love superhero movies, but, you know, there is a large degree of superhero fatigue that sort of crept in because they figure out something that works, that makes money, and then they just hammer that thing. You know, that saying, like, everything's it looks like a nail when you're a hammer, right? Like, so, those things always have to swing back. And that's happened over film history, right? In the 70s, it went from like musicals and westerns to, you know, the filmmakers like Coppola and stuff like that. In the 90s, you know, we had your Miramax films and your Quentin Tarantinos and things that, you know, turned things around. So now we've got, again, I talk about Gen Z and even the element of FOMO, you know, fear of missing out. Two of the biggest filmmakers this year are YouTubers in their 20s with Obsession, which is a great horror movie, and Backrooms is another one. So, you know, it's driving people to the theater as a cultural event, too. It's not yet, like they're going to miss conversations with their friends if they haven't seen this movie, right?
4: Let's just hope they don't have their phones, you know, and every generation you go through it, somebody's in the theater, they're either talking nonstop to their buddy or they got their phones on. So just be nice when you're in the theaters, eh?
18: I think that's the huge part that they still need to fix is, and there are chains that do this, like Alamo Drafthouse in the States. But that is, like, to me, I have a 83-inch TV with surround sound.
4: Oh my God.
18: So it's often better than a theater in my house, but I still love going to the movies. I love the communal experience. It's different watching a horror movie in my house than like being with 300 people while they all jump at once and scream or laugh at a comedy, right? But yes, the amount of stuff that's crept into the theaters over time where people sort of treat it like their living room, even though there's a whole bunch of other people around them that don't want to hear them talking, don't want to hear their phones, bringing babies into like R-rated movies and things. So some theaters have dealt with that very well. Others haven't, but there was actually a funny viral story this week about at one of the theaters in Saskatoon. It was a Spider-Man movie, and the movie stopped, and nobody knew what was going on. And then about six cops came dragged a couple of guys out with some bear spray or something, and then they started the movie again. But you know, that's the kind of stuff you're contending with, and I don't know that they fully always realize that, but again, they're competing with that 83-inch. Television surround sound system and all the beer and popcorn I want in my house, you know.
4: Craig Sillifant, the movie geek, you got a website, don't you?
18: Yeah, craigsillifant.com.
4: There you go. 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
1: It's 6 o'clock. I'm Lara Fominoff. Trade talks collapse. We'll tell you what the Prime Minister and some premiers are so far saying, how the tariffs are affecting some Saskatchewan businesses, and we check in with the Riders ahead of their game in BC tomorrow. In Saskatoon right now, it's partly cloudy and 12 degrees. Of Regina, it's clear and it's 10 degrees. Good morning and thanks for joining us. We begin with breaking news that's going to affect all of us. Trade talks have collapsed overnight between the U.S. and Canada. So what does that mean? It means 50% U.S. tariffs are now in effect on tens of billions of dollars of Canadian goods. We check in first with reporter John Kennedy, who says Prime Minister Mark Carney released a statement early this morning directing Canadian negotiators to get back to Ottawa.
2: And Canada will respond with dollar-for-dollar tariffs. Prime Minister Carney also says the government will introduce measures to support Canadian workers and businesses in the coming days.
1: In that statement, Carney also said, quote, last-minute changes in the U.S. proposed terms were unfair, uneconomic, and called into question the reliability of any deal. He also said that Canada will not allow any nation to determine our future. We'll set our own course to keep building Canada strong for all. Now, this morning, we are hearing from three premiers so far. That includes Alberta Premier Danielle Smith. She says she's disappointed no deal was reached. She wants negotiations back on the table as soon as possible. And both Ontario Premier Doug Ford and BC's Premier David Eby say Canada has to respond firmly to the U.S. We've not yet heard from Premier Scott Moe on social media or otherwise, but this is what he said earlier this week in Prince Albert about the talks that were going on. He said that we shouldn't get too dependent on the U.S.
3: The importance of expanding our markets around the world. As we know, our province exports today to 163 countries around the world. We have some of the, if not the highest per capita GDP numbers, the highest per capita export numbers of not only any province across Canada, but virtually any state or province across North America, and that needs to continue.
1: We'll keep an eye on any reaction from the Premier as we continue throughout the day. Keep it on CKOM and CJME for the very latest developments in this story. Now, beekeepers might be in a sticky situation because of there's no deal. Honey is one of the items that's facing 50% tariffs from the U.S. Murray Hennigan is a Shelbrooke area bee farmer. He's expecting to feel the sting.
4: Well, I just see so much uncertainty and unpredictability.
1: The beekeeper says at least 25% of his company's products go to the States.
4: And if it does go the wrong way, it's going to make life really difficult to export.
1: He says if there's any silver lining to this situation, at least the company is still working to sell a sweet deal to other countries. And one Saskatchewan toy maker has already pulled the plug completely on shipping their products to the U.S. Custom Kitties Canada sells wood toys that have been subject to tariffs. They chose to stop sending orders south of the border when the threats first started more than a year ago. Quinn Nicolak is the chief toy maker and says he doesn't regret that decision.
5: They don't respect us as a supplier, and they don't respect us as a nation, so we don't really want to do business with them.
1: He says he is glad to ship elsewhere. Once again, keep it on CKOM and CJME for all of the very latest developments in this story. In other news, a Saskatoon high school is going to begin the school year on time, but the students will follow a temporary split day schedule after a fire just a short time ago. Firefighters were called to Bethlehem Catholic High School August 7th. Police saying at the time the fire was believed to be suspicious. And Regina Mayor Chad Baczynski says I Love Regina Day has grown and evolved since it first started in 2002. He's looking forward to a big turnout today. It is the I Love Regina Run and Walk. First off, it begins on Cornwall Street at 8:30. It is now 6:05. And sports from the Green Zone, while the Riders do find themselves in one of the top teams, as one of the top teams in the CFL, there is still room for improvement. Saskatchewan's got a 6-3 record and is among the best teams in the league. That's despite a number of injuries to key players. We go to the Green Zone Rider reporter, Britton Gray, with more.
6: Quarterback Trevor Harris is happy with how the team has battled through some early season adversity. It has them right where they want to be, in control of their own destiny heading into the second half.
7: But we've got to continue building and to be the team that we need to be. And the best teams are always the ones that peak late and play their best football in the back half, and I think that's exactly what we're going
6: to
7: do.
6: Saskatchewan looked to bounce back from their recent loss with a showdown against the BC Lions, who have won three in a row. At Mosaic Stadium, I'm Britton Gray.
1: And in the CFL last night, Edmonton now has a four-point lead on the second-place Riders in the CFL West Division after a 22-19 win over Winnipeg. Vincent Blanchard hit a 40-yard walk-off field goal to end the game. The Blue Bombers now are 6 points behind the Elks in third place. And Jays slugger Vladimir Guerrero Jr., he's expected to return to the Toronto lineup today in New York. He missed a week because of a head injury. Your CKOM and CJME weekend weather. A heat warning is in effect for the west central portion of the province that includes Meadow Lake, Lloydminster, and the Battle Fords. For Regina and southern Saskatchewan, sunny with a high of 28 today, clear tonight down to 15. Saskatoon and central Saskatchewan up to 29 and sunshine today, partly cloudy tonight, and a low down to 10. Right now, away in Regina, it's clear. The southeast wind to 9, it's 10 degrees. Saskatoon, partly cloudy. Southeast wind at 10, it's 12. It's 6:06. I'm Laura Fominoff.
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8: Welcome to Talk Shots, the show where we take another look at some of the biggest stories and best interviews of the week gone by. I'm Justin Blackwell. Thanks for joining me this morning. And of course, one of the biggest stories of this past week was the death of legendary news anchor Lloyd Robertson.
9: And that's the kind of day it's been. This Thursday, September the 1st, for all of us at CTV News. Good night.
8: Now that was him signing off for the last time at CTV in 2011 after 35 years. Lisa LaFlamme would take over, and she joined the Evan Bray Show to talk more about her longtime friend.
10: Do you remember that first meeting, the first time you met Lloyd Robertson, what that was like?
11: Oh, I do, actually, because, obviously, he was just such a legend then. It would have been in the late 80s. I was working at CKCO TV in Kitchener, which was my hometown. Lloyd was from Stratford, Ontario, just about 35 minutes up the road. And he used to come home from the national news desk, a very traditional man, and go home for dinner after every night, every evening. And he used to go home and watch the local newscast just to make sure he had a touchstone on everything that was very Lloyd. And he used to watch CKCO. And he apparently would say to the bosses, we gotta get her. And he, all right to the end, argued he was the one who discovered me, quote unquote. And I'll never forget when I first met him in the national newsroom. And I mean, this is Lloyd Robertson. I'm a nothing coming in from, Kitchener. And he was quoting things I'd reported on and referencing stories I'd done. And it was just overwhelming. But that I came to learn, that was Lloyd. He really was the most personable human being and gracious and professional. And I learned not to be nervous around Lloyd very early on because he put you at ease. Mm-hmm. And I often say, he encouraged me and pushed me. I had a dream of being a war correspondent, never knew I could make that happen, and he helped make that happen. I certainly never in my wildest dreams could have imagined actually taking the big chair, as he called it, after he retired. But he, again, he was my guide. Mm-hmm. He wanted that to happen, and he helped educate me into how to be the professional, the serious journalist, the good, fair reporter, and more importantly, a good human being in a newsroom and in the community and the country you represent.
10: Lisa, can you talk about, we're chatting today with Lisa LaFlamme, of course, very talented Canadian journalist, well-known news anchor, who had the occasion to work with Lloyd Robertson for many years. So as we remember the great Canadian media giant that Lloyd Robertson was. Can you talk about the role he played in the newsroom? Because I think for many of us, like I look at him and I think he was the anchor that delivered the news, but I know the job is much bigger than that. What role did Lloyd play in that big newsroom?
11: Oh my goodness. He was the leader. There's no debate. And I'm grateful that I got to watch that and learn from that and hopefully try to emulate it in my own role as anchor. But so it started first thing in the morning. Whatever story you were on, Lloyd quite often, no matter where in the world I was, would call and want to get a sense of what's happening on the ground. He would welcomed debate, which is something that we're seeing a shortage of currently. Mm-hmm. He welcomed debate on every story. He was willing, interestingly, always willing to have his mind changed. If you pitched your story in a certain way, you know, you could move your story up in the newscast. If he recognized, I didn't know that. Like, I'm going to use an example. The day Michael Jackson died, which was, a shocking day for all of us. I actually remember where I was that day. I was on a holiday. I got the call, fly to Los Angeles. I get to the airport, get to LA, and Lloyd, he said, well, this isn't a lead story. This is a kicker. Like it was a singer, Michael Jackson. He recognized the generational shift is my point. And when everybody was communicating with him and sharing Michael Jackson was so much more than that, the news story, the context, all of that. And of course, it shoots up to the lead of the show. There's so many examples where he would research and discuss the stories, and that was his role as a leader to decide placement in a newscast as well. He also was a great note writer. After a story would run, or when I became anchor, he would write me all the time. We had constant conversations right up to the end, I will argue. And it was always about, yeah, this was effective, or, you know, could have given this one a little more time, and really instructive stuff. I just feel so blessed and privileged that I was able to learn this craft of, you know, as a practitioner of news gathering from, as you say, one of the giants. But in the newsroom, I always still say he was a lot of fun. I mean, his laugh would bellow across that cavernous newsroom. And every Friday night, he brought ice cream in for everybody. Every Friday night of my entire time in that national newsroom, if you were there on a Friday around 8 o'clock, you know, basically, Lloyd's brought the ice cream in, and everyone would sort of shuffle down to the newsroom and have a ice cream, and it was really his signature thing. And he was a great friend to so many, and he always would reach out during good times and bad times. And he's been part of my both good and bad times for more than 35 years, more than that. And I'm just grateful. I'm lucky that he's always in my corner.
8: 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Coming up, how do the Blue Jays make out on trade deadline day?
12: They definitely moved the needle forward for 2027. No question.
8: Yeah, Mike Wilner of the Toronto Star says pretty good. 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
1: I'm Lara Fominoff from the newsroom. Your CKOM and CJME weekend weather. For Regina and southern Saskatchewan, sunny with a high of 28 degrees. Tonight, clear with a low down to 15. For Saskatoon and central Saskatchewan, there's a heat warning in place for Meadow Lake, Lloydminster, and North Battleford. Otherwise, sunny with a high of 29 today. Partly cloudy tonight, low down to 10 degrees. In Saskatoon, it's partly sunny. Southeast wind to 8, it's 13 degrees. Regina, partly sunny. Southeast wind to 10, and it's 8 degrees. Talk Shots with David Curtin continues next.
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8: Thanks for joining me this morning. I'm Justin Blackwell. Well, things have taken a drastic turn for the worse since Toronto pushed the LA Dodgers to the brink in the World Series last October. A losing record with the slimmest of chances of making the postseason. The team was forced to sell off cornerstone pieces from last year's run, like Kevin Gausman, Dalton Varsho, and Jeff Hoffman before the trade deadline. The Green Zone's at Jamie and I caught up with Mike Wilner, who covers the team for the Toronto Star, and they start off the conversation with the Gausman deal.
25: I think they did okay. I mean, we won't know for years, right? We won't know until we see what Brett Bateman and Ty Southessen turn into, and Southessen is the better prospect, but he's only an A-ball right now. But, you know, it's Kevin Gausman, right? Every Blue Jays fan absolutely loves him, and with very good reason. But when you strip away the name and you look at the results, you see like a 580 ERA since June 1st for 2 months of a 35-year-old starting pitcher. Now, I certainly believe he's going to be very, very good for the Cubs and good for them, but I don't think you're going to win the lottery in trading Kevin Gausman. So I would have preferred they not do it. But if Brett Bateman turns into Chandler Simpson, if Ty Southesine turns into your next great fielding shortstop, and someday hits a home run in professional baseball, that would be nice. But we'll see. You know, these kids that are a long way away, it takes forever to evaluate those deals.
2: What do you think the chances are Gausman's a Jay in 2027?
25: That's a good question. I don't know. I hope it's good. I hope that the two sides, you know, that the Blue Jays are interested in him as much as he's interested in coming back. I think about Chris Bassett, who really wanted to be back with the Blue Jays, and they just had no interest and no room. And you look at these trades that they made, the Blue Jays appear to be set to go into next season, whenever that should start, with Dylan Cease, Jose Soriano, Treya Savage, at the top of the rotation, Cody Ponce, Bowden Francis, Spencer Arrighetti. That's six guys already. So we know you can never have enough pitching. And I certainly would prefer to have Gausman than Francis and Arrighetti and maybe even Ponce. So hopefully the Blue Jays feel the same way.
2: So they did make the Soriano move. So kind of a eye on selling, an eye on buying. Overall, what did you think of Ross Atkins' work with the six deals he made?
25: Well, it's fine. I mean, I wasn't blown away by anything. The Soriano deal was nice, and that's a really good get. But they paid a fair price for him. I thought they did fine. Like, you look at, you mentioned the column about my grades in the Toronto Star. You look at those grades. They're all fine. Soriano's an A because you got a 27-year-old pitcher, who has succeeded in the major leagues and has the potential to be an all-star. And anytime you can pick up one of those guys, it almost doesn't matter what you give up. But, you know, you sold 2 months of Kevin Gausman for potentially some magic beans. You sold 2 months of Dalton Varsho, and you got a real major league starting pitcher, even though he's a bottom of the rotation one. I don't know what the hell that deal with Texas was, but they made it. But it's fine. It's fine. It's fine. There was no huge for sale sign to like take out any chance that the Blue Jays have of sneaking into the playoffs this year. Arguably, they made the team this year a tiny bit better, but it was fine. It was splash free, except for Soriano.
2: So, how much did Jeff Hoffman help his trade value for Ross Atkins the way he's pitched since being removed as the closer?
25: It's been incredible, right? I know Blue Jays fans love to hate him, but the guy is a 1.20 ERA. Since the beginning of June, he's been really, really, really good. And sure, that helps. The extra year of control helps too. I think it's kind of funny that Louis Varland comes here from Minnesota at the trade deadline last year, takes Hoffman's job, and Hoffman goes to Minnesota at the trade deadline this year. But again, it's as good as the prospect is. It's Dayson Hill, the lefty, the 20-year-old, with 77 strikeouts and 45 innings in A-ball, is looks like a terrific young prospect. But in 5 years, we'll find out, right? Remember Nate Pearson, Sean Reed Foley? These guys were among the best prospects in the game, and they turned out to be nothing in the major league. So you really never know what you're going to get. But Hoffman was a guy who they're paying closer money to, but wasn't a closer anymore. And you've got ready replacements in Spencer Miles and Braden Fisher, it looks like. So if you can take a shot at a very attractive-looking pitching prospect, plus two other guys, why not?
2: So, Mike, the final one I'm going to ask you on the trade deadline and the state of the Blue Jays is this. Did they move the needle backwards, forwards, or neutral when it comes to being a contender in 2027?
25: I think forward because of Jose Soriano, right? Who did they move that was going to help them in 2027? Only Jeff Hoffman, maybe Adam Macko as a third bullpen lefty. So you get Soriano, and now all of a sudden you've got Cease, Soriano, and Yu Savage. that's a pretty good three, along, again, with Ponce and whoever else winds up rounding out the rotation. They definitely move the needle forward for 2027, no question.
8: Well, hopefully the Blue Jays can get back to their winning ways next season, and hopefully whatever the heck is wrong with Vladdy will be a thing of the past come 2027. Now let's just hope there is a season. Coming up.
0: We talk about the sounds that they make, the dancing they do, the pheromones they use. Yeah, we get into it.
8: Yeah, we learn more about a tour that lifts the leaves on the birds and the bees. I'm Justin Blackwell. 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
5: Good morning and welcome back to Talk Shots. I'm David Curtin. Thanks for letting me join you this morning. Aviation Day is on at Saskatoon, put on by the Saskatchewan Aviation Museum. I tell you, it's an outdoor thing, indoors and outdoors, but they'll put you right into the cockpits of some of the planes that are on display. And Tristan Holt, Canada's strongest man, is going to be there taking on one of those a full-size aircraft. He's going to be pulling it. As a matter of fact, there's going to be a competition going on with that. You want to learn more about that, go to saskaviation.ca. So, listen, next time you're walking through your local park, take a closer look around, won't you? Because there might be more growing beside the trail than you think. In this Saskatchewan story, Brittany Caffey is discovering the edible surprises hiding in plain sight at Saskatoon's Gabriel Dumont Park.
6: Most people head to Gabriel Dumont Park for the view, the river, the trees, a peaceful walk along the trail. But Kendall Hennekin is looking for something a little different.
7: A lot of the plants that we overlook are the ones that we think that are weeds. Things like dandelion, plantain, broadleaf plantain, shepherd's purse.
6: Hennekin is a Michif land-based educator. He says some of the plants growing beside our walking paths have been used as food for generations. And on this walk, he's pointing out a few that might surprise you.
7: This one is called lamb's quarters, or it was also called goose foot because of the shape of the foot here, the leaf. But that is wild spinach.
6: Spinach growing right beside the trail. Hennekin says this unsuspecting plant is packed with nutrients.
7: Very high in calcium, vitamin K, and it's actually really tasty too.
6: Then he spots another plant. Most people would walk right past it, but Hennekin says this one actually has a little kick.
7: This one here with the yellow flower tops, it's a mustard, a dog mustard, so if you actually eat the leaves, it's quite spicy.
6: A walk in the park that started with a nice view of the river has turned into a lesson about what's growing right under our feet. Hennekin says that many of the plants people overlook today were once really important sources of food.
7: So a lot of

0: closer, because hidden among the grass and flowers might be something you never expected, and maybe even something that could end up on your plate. With the Saskatchewan Story, I'm Brittany Caffey.
1: Coming up, let's find out some of the most Saskatchewan places to live. I'm David Curtin. 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

0: It's 6:30. I'm Laura Fominoff. We begin with breaking news on the trade negotiations between Canada and the U.S. Our Canadian negotiators have been called back to Ottawa after talks collapsed overnight. Now, Prime Minister Mark Carney says Canada will respond with dollar-for-dollar tariffs. Meantime, the U.S. Trade Representative Jameson Greer is blaming Canada for the breakdown in talks, saying Ottawa backed away from commitments and maintained retaliatory measures. Canadian business and labor leaders are warning of serious economic fallout today after the talks collapsed and 50% new tariffs took effect at midnight. The Canadian Chamber of Commerce says the duties could force small exporters to cut orders, jobs, and investment, while the Canadian Federation of Independent Business warns some may lose the U.S. market entirely. Premier Danielle Smith from Alberta is hoping talks are back on as soon as possible, while Ontario Premier Doug Ford and BC Premier David Eby say Canada has to respond firmly and decisively. We have not yet heard from Saskatchewan Premier Scott Moe. Your CKOM and CJME weekend weather for Regina and southern Saskatchewan. Sunny today, a high of 28 degrees. Clear tonight, down to 15. Saskatoon and central Saskatchewan, sunny today, high of 29. Partly cloudy tonight, down to 10 degrees. Right now in Regina, partly sunny. Southeast wind to 10, it's 8 degrees. Saskatoon, partly sunny. Southeast wind to 8, and it's 13 degrees. It is 6:32. I'm Laura Fominoff.
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2: Welcome back to Talk Shots, the show where we take another look at some of the biggest stories and the best interviews of the week gone by. I'm David Curtin. Thanks for letting me join you this weekend. Oh, and we talked about Shake the Lake earlier, and something else to think about that makes waves at Wascana, the 34th annual Regina Dragon Boat Festival today and tomorrow. It starts with our old traditional Awaking of the Dragon ceremony. Boy, congratulations, guys, on 34 years on this. Hey, how about this? I didn't know this until I heard Brett Lux with Chris Garrett this week. Chris Garrett is the CEO of the Saskatchewan Realtors Association. And there's always something to talk about when it comes to housing. But this week, they talked about a new survey that ranks the most Saskatchewan place to live. Is your community on the list?
3: But I know enough people in real estate that have been saying bit of a summer slowdown as far as listings, and we already know listings are tight. What's your general overview of what's happening with real estate here in August in our great province?
4: Yeah, it's really interesting for me that people say that there's a bit of a slowdown, because I think it's a slowdown compared to what we're used to in Saskatchewan, given the past few years in real estate, but it's still a very busy market. We're still above historical trends. You know, the summer is really the time of the year that is really busy. Largest pool of active buyers is typically during those months. So yes, a little bit slower, but I really suspect it's because we don't have enough inventory to really produce those sales. And this is not new to us in Saskatchewan, given the last 3 to 5 years.
3: Isn't that the truth? And I suspect no early end in sight to our number of listings that are out there, that it seems like once a quality house goes on the market, no matter where you are in the province, it's gone pretty quickly.
4: This is really a reality throughout the province. Brent, we track 18 different regions in Saskatchewan in terms of, you know, real estate market on the residential side, and every region is really experiencing this reality.
3: So what do you think when you say you look at 18 different areas of the province? We often think, of course, of our major metropolitan areas, Regina, Saskatoon. But as you're saying, is it the sense pretty well what the market is in one city is pretty well the same everywhere else you go?
4: Well, there's definitely similarities. We always say housing is a very much a local issue. Even neighborhood-wise, you're going to see differences. But when we take a look at the pressures of inventory and upward pressure on prices, month after month, we're really seeing that that is a trend throughout the province. Different benchmark prices throughout the province, although I have to say all of our communities are very, very affordable.
3: Yeah, well, and that is the truth, isn't it? You know, somebody who's getting into the mode of saying we're going to go buy our first home, they may look at prices and say, wow, that's a lot of money. But once you start looking at other real estate markets across the country, it's, I guess you could say, still a bit of a bargain here in Saskatchewan.
4: It's absolutely a bargain. And I also have to say, it's not just about price point. You have to take a look in comparison to salaries. And if you do that, we still have a very strong case in Saskatchewan. But not only that, but you have to take a look at your communities. Where are you moving? What are the amenities in those communities, right? How are they built out? And Saskatchewan has such a beautiful story to share in all of those communities. If you have the opportunity to work from home and live maybe in small town Saskatchewan, there is so much to offer.
3: When we look at what's going on, I certainly, just from my own experience driving around Regina and in Saskatoon, I see a lot of housing construction, multifamily units, single family units. So are the people that are in our development companies, the builders, are they able to meet the demand, or are they well behind as far as being able to build and get something on the market quickly?
4: That's probably the question I get the most lately. And I would say we are still not building enough. But there's a little bit of a trick there, because you can build, but if you're not building at the right price point or the right product that not enough people are buying it, then you're not producing enough into the inventory. And when you take a look at small town Saskatchewan, they have a different challenge. How do you attract builders and investments to build to that demand? So every community, every city is going to have a little bit of a different challenge. I would say in Saskatoon and Regina, it's making sure that they can still produce an affordable product. And that's not easy given today's reality, because if you can't produce something that will be purchased at the right quantity, then we're not adding enough inventory.
3: When we think about the builders and what's going on with these trade negotiations with the states, is there concern on the part of builders that whatever comes out of these talks here may have an even more dramatic impact on the cost of building a home here?
4: Absolutely. And again, brilliant question, Brent, because not a lot of people think about construction and real estate when it comes to trade. But this is really a sector that is impacted by so many different policies, unintentionally the vast majority of times. But in trade, anything that you're using to build a home will see a price increase. Well, at the end of the day, that's the buyer that's going to pay for that. And so we will see some price increases. I'm sure our friends at the Home Builder Association are monitoring that very closely. But we've seen it in the past. You know, even I want to say 5, 6, 7 years ago, there was a trade dispute on a few construction items, namely drywall, and that had a dramatic effect. Even one single piece of material for a home will have an impact on the price of that home. And you know what? That'll be paid through by mortgages that people are holding.
3: Chris Garrett is the CEO of the Saskatchewan Realtors Association. We'd like to check in for a bit of an update, get the pulse on what's going on with real estate. But I guess the real quick answer is limited supply of quality homes pretty well everywhere in the province. And you snooze, you lose. Is that a fair assessment? You know, when someone's looking for a home, I hear so many stories about people thinking, okay, we're going to make our best offer. This is it. It's going to be our first home. And then they find out they've been outbid by $25,000, $50,000. Are we seeing a lot of that still going on?
4: The biggest myth out there is this is the type of market where you don't need a professional, and it's quite the opposite. You need to find somebody in your court who's going to have your back, somebody with experience. And you know, I work for the Realtors Association, so that's a common sense feedback and recommendation, but really this is a tough market. So find somebody that, you know, is a good consultant for you, a good professional, a realtor you can depend on, and they will be in there and know how to navigate these waters.
2: Chris Garrett, the Chief Executive Officer of the Saskatchewan Realtors Association. Coming up, back down south with the Green Zone's Jamie Nye on his NFL radio tour. I'm David Curtin. 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
5: 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SARM, standing up for rural Saskatchewan.
6: And now, Prosperity Saskatchewan, presented by the Government of Saskatchewan and Nutrien.
7: They're not your grandfather's potash mines. What you see on the surface is only part of the story, and things have changed. Some employees have worked there for 27 years or more and have witnessed these changes firsthand. The most obvious change is how automation continues to reshape how work gets done. They can turn on a mining or boring machine like their Panther Miner, and the operator can be 4,000 feet away from the mine face. They're able to advance further and more efficiently with the same number of people. And other innovations continue at the mine face. The belt cart, now a remote control system used to install and maintain conveyor belts, has improved both efficiency and safety. And innovation extends beyond equipment. Teams are also using pilot and simulation environments to test new processes, refine systems, and model how changes will perform before they're implemented at full scale. This brings new process, new ideas into operations more safely and efficiently. I'm Eric Anderson from CIMSA.
8: I'm Lara Fominoff from the newsroom. Your CKOM and CJME weekend weather for Regina and southern Saskatchewan. Sunny with a high of 28 degrees. Tonight clear with a low down to 15. For Saskatoon and central Saskatchewan, there's a heat warning in place for Meadow Lake, Lloydminster, and North Battleford. Otherwise sunny with a high of 29 today. Partly cloudy tonight, low down to 10 degrees. In Saskatoon, it's partly sunny. Southeast wind to 8. It's 13 degrees. Regina, partly sunny. Southeast wind to 10, and it's 8 degrees. Talk Shots with David Curtin continues next. Good morning. I'm Laura Fominoff from the News Center. Breaking news, trade talks between the U.S. and Canada have collapsed overnight. That means there are now 50% tariffs on billions of dollars in Canadian goods. Prime Minister Mark Carney has recalled Canada's trade negotiators and says we will match the U.S. tariffs dollar for dollar. He's also hinting at more federal government support for Canadian workers and businesses in the coming days. We have not yet heard from Premier Scott Moe. Stay with us for the latest information on this developing story. From the News Center, I'm Laura Fominoff.
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2: Welcome back to Talk Shots, where we take a look at some of the top stories of the past week. I'm David Curtin. Boy, you can sure tell the city of Saskatoon is working hard to make sure everyone knows it's serious about collecting fares on its buses come next month, and serious about behavior on its buses. It's issuing statements about it now. This week, reminding everybody to think again before trying to dodge that bus fare. So it's all part of the new transit code. You're going to see a police presence at terminals and on buses, and to start with, at least, the focus is going to be on education. And ensuring people follow the rules. That might change as time goes on. Hey, coming up now on the Green Zone's tour of the NFL, we head to Arizona. The Arizona Cardinals, they're in a transition period right now. And while there are many that believe that this team will struggle this year, we look for some bright spots for the Cardinals fans this season with ESPN's Josh Weinfuss.
11: This is a young team, right? Like, you look at Marvin Harrison Jr., and they just drafted Jeremiah Love, and Carson Beck is drafted there. I know they have Jacoby Brissett as a veteran guy in the mix in the quarterback room, and Garner Minshew and everything else, but Trey McBride is a top tight end. Mike LaFleur coming in as a head coach. Is the future bright in Arizona despite the amount of negative attention that's on them with the previews and prognostications for 2026?
12: Yes and no. I would say the offensive future is bright. The thing with the defense is that they've spent 4 years now rebuilding a defense, and it hasn't really been rebuilt, right? It's still an issue. It's still a major liability. So I think offensively, I mean, there's a lot of good young talent here. and still, there are some good individual young players on defense, but as a whole, the defense needs more work, which is wild to think after it's been worked on for so long. But offensively, I mean, like, you pointed everyone out, right? Like, just that core of Harrison, Michael Wilson, Trey McBride, Carson Beck, like, and then who knows what they're going to get in the draft next year. I mean, there's a lot of good young offensive talent, and the defensive talent it's there, but it's not as plentiful.
11: So when you look at Mike LaFleur coming in, and I'm sorry if I call him Matt at some point in this interview, he comes in, new head coach. What's the sense that you get from a Mike LaFleur-led football team? Like, do you look at him as a head coach that can finally gain some traction here in Arizona or not?
12: I don't think he's Did you say type of coach or hype coach?
11: No, type of coach. Is he the type of coach that's going to get the organization stable?
12: Yeah, I think so. I think offensively, he's a very smart football mind, right? I'm not saying other coaches aren't, but, you know, his pedigree is in coaching, right? He was born to be a coach. I think he has the mind to do it. It's a matter of whether he's going to be allowed to from a resources standpoint and from a roster standpoint, which is obviously out of his control. But I think so. I think he has what it takes to get this team back. It's going to take a little bit. There's no doubt about it. I think part of it's not even just the Cardinals. It's part of it is you're playing in football's toughest division, and you got to go out and play those guys, you know, six times a year. And that's no easy task. But I think he has what it takes to get these guys on the same page and start them on the upward trajectory this year. And then I think over the next couple of years, I think we can probably see this franchise potentially start to be competitive for a division title, depending on kind of, it all comes down to the roster. And I think if they can build the right roster within the next year or so, I think we can see that happen in 1 to 2 years.
11: Josh Weinfuss joining us from ESPN, recovering the Arizona Cardinals. Life after Kyler Murray, what does that look like in the quarterback battle in Arizona?
12: Yeah, so it's Jacoby's job right now. He's a starter. But like we've talked about a couple times already, like Carson Beck could be the future. I think the problem is they don't really know what they have in Carson. Obviously, he's a rookie. They're not going to, you know, they didn't draft him to start this year. They drafted him to kind of be that guy who can start at some point. I think we'll probably see him potentially towards the end of the year if Brissett stays healthy. But then beyond that, like, we have to see how Carson Beck looks, because if this team doesn't live up to potential expectations, or I guess live up to potential, let's just say that, and become a 5, 6, 7 win team, if they're drafting high in the draft next year, like, next year's draft class is so loaded with quarterbacks, we might see them drafting another quarterback next year, and then we could be, you know, the whole process could be starting over again. So, right now it's Jacoby's job to lose. He's the starter. He's the incumbent starter. Backup is Gardner Minshew. But I can also see a situation where Carson Beck pushes Minshew for that backup role. But, you know, Beck's out now with some sore ribs, so that probably won't happen anytime soon. But it's a deep quarterback room. It's their experience, obviously, with Brissett and Minshew. And that's going to give a guy like Carson Beck a lot of opportunity to learn.
2: 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Coming up, a harvest update with Sean Haney. 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
19: 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News, weather, road conditions, and what's going on. 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
2: Good morning. Thanks for letting me join you here with Talk Shots. I'm David Curtin. What a great idea we've got going on in downtown Regina. Turning vacant lots into a space for us to gather and have some fun. The Courts at the Square is opening today, just in time for I Love Regina Day. Now, if you live in Regina, you know where I'm talking about. 12th Ave, right across from Victoria Park. They've set it up so we've got free bocce, giant chess, Connect Four, Jenga. There's going to be movie nights there as well. It's the first phase, as a matter of fact. That's not all. More to come next year as well. So, starting to see any combines on your travels yet? Yeah, we're in the beginning of the harvest. In fact, Sean Haney, with Real Ag on the weekend, joined his CKOM morning show guest host Gerald Bowman to give us an update on the 2026 harvest.
20: 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For an update, let's check in with Sean Haney with 650 CKOM's Real Ag on the weekend.
21: You know, I think it's kind of a little bit of a slow start. Remember, based on some of the wet, cool spring that we had in a good part of the province, we, you know, got the crop in a little bit later than normal in some parts. The eastern side of the province really having a lot of rain. And so crop progress has been a little bit behind. There's a lot of potential out in the field. The big question, though, is did that lack of that last shot of rain, which a lot of people were asking for mid-July, it really didn't happen for a lot of people. How much does that hurt what we actually harvest at the end of the day? And a lot of questions about that around canola specifically, I think. People seeing, the heat stress, the aborted pods, and canola is a really difficult crop to project yield on. You really have to get that combine through the field first. So I think there's optimism as, 70% of Canadian farmers across the country believe that they had good to excellent growing conditions this year. But the ultimate number will be how did this crop yield? And we won't know that for probably another month.
20: It has been a bit different this year because when we talk southwest Saskatchewan, southeast Alberta, kind of that, the old Palliser Triangle, we're usually talking drought, that sort of thing, and very dry. But it's a whole different ballgame this year.
21: Yeah, and you know what? I kind of live by this rule, and there's no meteorology background in this at all. If the southwest corner of Saskatchewan and, the special areas of Alberta, if they've had enough rain, somebody else has some real adverse conditions. Because, that's an area, Palliser said some pretty harsh things about that area, and for good reason. It is very much a desert, a light soil, low organic matter conditions, and farmers are farming there for 3 out of 5, 4 out of 5 years for drought. And a lot of that area has had pretty decent crops. When you talk to people in that area, they're feeling pretty optimistic. It has been kind of an unusual, weird year. Up around the Lloydminster area, I've been hearing from some farmers saying, their canola is still trying to come out of flower, and nightly temperatures are getting down to the single digits, which has them concerned about that, that big bad F word that we all get concerned about that would be terrible if we had some sort of early frost.
2: Sean Haney with Real Ag on the weekend. Hey, we're learning more about that egg throwing incident at that Saskatoon synagogue a few weeks ago. About a week ago, police announced that they'd arrested and charged Jaden Clark in the incident. And then he hired a lawyer, Saskatoon defense lawyer Brian Pfefferly. He's representing him, now sharing a statement about the case. He says Clark turned himself into police and has accepted full responsibility for the acts of mischief. But he says the incident was not fueled by hate. Pfefferly says the incident was fueled by alcohol. And he says now, Clark now sees that he caused real fear. Saskatoon's Jewish community isn't buying it. Mike Sharfstein is the co-president of Congregation Agudas Israel, says it's hard to believe the egging was random.
0: The nature of our building is not on a public major thoroughfare or anything. It's a place that you have to kind of seek out if you want to find, and of course that's by design.
2: Yeah, he says it's not a place that's easy to find.
0: It's just difficult to wholeheartedly buy that right away, which is why we are wanting to continue with the conversation with Mr. Clark through his lawyer.
2: And Clark has said that he does want to talk to the congregation. Sharfstein says even if hate wasn't involved, the incident has stirred up a lot of fear in the Jewish community. Coming up, with the Riders in BC tomorrow night, Lions head coach Buck Pierce joins Jamie Nye. I'm David Curtin, and this is Talk Shots on 980 CJME and 650 CKOM.
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8: It's 7 o'clock. I'm Laura Fominoff. Trade talks are off and U.S. tariffs kick in. We have reaction from some premiers and what they're saying about all of this and from the Canadian business community. In Regina right now, it's partly sunny and 8 degrees. In Saskatoon, also partly sunny and it's 13 degrees. We begin this morning with breaking news on trade talks between Canada and the U.S. that have ultimately collapsed. That means 50% tariffs on billions of dollars in Canadian goods that go to the U.S. is now in effect. Prime Minister Mark Carney late last night told our negotiators to get back to Ottawa. And this morning in a statement says we will be matching the U.S. tariffs dollar for dollar. He also said in his statement, quote, in the coming days, the government will introduce additional measures to support Canadian workers and businesses. There was no detail on what that might entail, but he did add that Canada will not allow any nation to determine the country's future. We're also hearing this morning from at least three premiers on the collapse of these talks. Danielle Smith from Alberta says she hopes everything gets going again as soon as possible, while BC Premier David Eby and Ontario's Doug Ford both say Canada has to respond firmly and decisively. No word yet from Premier Scott Moe, although earlier this week in Prince Albert, while he talked about his hopes for a deal ultimately, he did hint that Saskatchewan might not be quite as dependent on the U.S. as other provinces, and that has to continue for the rest of the country, along with continuing to strengthen Canadian infrastructure and industries.
22: With respect to how we do expand that market access, we need to continue to pay attention to the efficiency, the expansion, the operations of our ports, of our rail system, and any opportunity that we have to continue to build pipelines to export energy.
8: So what does the U.S. say about all this? The trade representative, Jamieson Greer, says it was Canada that walked away from the table. He says the U.S. offered to reduce steel, aluminum, and auto tariffs in exchange for unnamed concessions.
23: Despite the U.S. offer to Canada to receive the best treatment of any major exporter to our market, new demands and walkbacks of other commitments by Canada have upended the careful balance reached in the past days.
8: The Canadian business community, though, is reeling at these new added 50% tariffs.
24: Canadian Chamber of Commerce President Candace Lang is warning the new U.S. tariffs could force some small exporters to cut jobs or close their businesses. Lang called the collapse of trade talks a body blow to North American competitiveness, saying Canadians could lose customers and investment while Americans face higher costs.
8: That is David Augustine reporting. So in Saskatchewan, how is this going to affect businesses here? Well, beekeepers, for one, they'll feel the sting. Honey is one of the items that will likely be hit. Shelbrook beekeeper Murray Hennigan is preparing for all of this.
4: Absolutely uncertain. It's just so unclear which way this is going to go.
8: He says 25% of his company's product right now heads south of the border, and that's going to make exporting a lot stickier. But more than a year ago, a Saskatchewan toy maker chose to quit selling to the U.S. entirely when Trump first started threatening all these tariffs. Now he says he's glad he made that decision. Quinn Nicoluk with Custom Kitties Canada sells wood toys that would have been subjected to tariffs, and he says he won't sell to a country that doesn't respect Canada as a supplier or a nation.
5: Everything I've been seeing has just been really making me just weep for humanity. So it wasn't a hard step to take the next step.
8: Nicoluk says he didn't need the U.S. market for his business to succeed. Stay with us for more on this developing story throughout the day. If we hear from Premier Scott Moe, we will obviously have that for you as soon as possible, along with any comments from Prime Minister Mark Carney. The latest local news is as close as your phone. 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It is 7:04. Sports from the Green Zone. The Saskatchewan Roughriders might be happy with how they've played the first half of the season, but they know there is room for improvement. Saskatchewan's dealt with a number of injuries to important players on their roster. Despite that, the team has a 6-3 record and is right now in second place in the CFL West Division. Here's the Green Zone Rider reporter Britton Gray with more.
6: Head coach Corey Mace is glad his team has more wins than losses, but he knows in the grand scheme of things, records can be meaningless.
7: It's been around long enough to see teams who've won Grey Cups at 500 or less and teams who've gone 16-2 or 15-2-1 and then not, hoist the trophy at the end of the year.
6: Mace says he knows this team needs to improve in the second half, and that process begins against the BC Lions, who have won 3 games in a row. At Mosaic Stadium, I'm Britton Gray.
8: And the Toronto Blue Jays are losing some ground in the race for the third wild card spot in the American League. They dropped a 3-1 decision to the New York Yankees last night. Toronto is a game and a half behind Texas. It is 7:05. Here's CKOM and CJME weekend weather. Right now, there's actually a heat warning in effect for the west central portion of the province. It includes Lloydminster, Meadow Lake, and the Battle Fords. For Regina and southern Saskatchewan, sunny up to 28 today. Clear tonight, down to 15. For Saskatoon and central Saskatchewan, sunny with a high of 29 today. Partly cloudy, down to 10 degrees tonight. Across the province, it's 13 in both the Battle Fords and Swift Current. 6 degrees in Prince Albert and Weyburn, along with Yorkton. It's 8 degrees in Estevan, 7 degrees in Moose Jaw. Regina right now, partly sunny. Southeast wind at 10, it's 8 degrees in Saskatoon. Cloudy. Southeast wind to 8, it's 13. It's 7:06. I'm Lara Fominoff.
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2: Well, good morning. Welcome back to Talk Shots, where we take a look at the week that was and some of the best interviews. Thanks for spending some of your Saturday with me. I'm David Curtin. And good luck to our U of R Rams. They're in Medicine Hat tomorrow, taking on the Calgary Dinos. It's an exhibition game. But the Regina Thunder's home opener is also tomorrow. The Winnipeg Rifles visit Libel Field. And the Saskatoon Hilltops host the Calgary Colts tomorrow at SMF Field. U of S Husky football team, meantime, is getting set for a preseason tilt on Thursday tonight when the Alberta Golden Bears visit Griffith Stadium. And, of course, the Saskatchewan Roughriders visit the BC Lions tomorrow night. And the Lions looked really, really good against Calgary with the return of their quarterback Nathan Rourke. Lions head coach Buck Pearce joined Jamie on the Green Zone.
11: This is probably going to be a nicer conversation than it would have been if we talked 3 weeks ago, because you're on a 3-game win streak right now. Buck, what have you seen around the room that leads into a 3-game win streak?
25: Well, I think just, the daily process and, doing things the right way of, how we practice, learning from our lessons that we learned early in the season and, being able to finish games. We haven't played a clean game yet, in terms of, where we want to be, but I think understanding what winning football looks like, can be contagious, right? And happy for the guys. I think we're improving each week, on some things, but, you know, still a lot to clean up. But, you know, our sense of urgency is really heightened.
11: Yeah, when you're 1-5, that's just the reality of it. How much did that game with Caden Salter, Xander Horvath in Winnipeg add a jolt right before Nathan gets back in the lineup?
25: Well, you know, I think, you know, at that point, you know, we're just looking to play, you know, clean football and focus on ourselves. I think, you know, from an outsider's perspective, you look at, you know, not having Nathan, being on a short week, going into Winnipeg, you know, playing a rookie right tackle. So just, you know, all those type things, we kind of just, you know, leaned into focusing on, you know, what we did, what we needed to do to win that football game. And, you know, our focus has just been narrowed, you know, since then, and understanding what we have to do, you know, to win every week and what that looks like. Obviously, you know, you game plan an opponent and you do all those type things, but I think just more of a heightened, you know, focus on ourselves. In terms of confidence and those type things, you know, I don't know. I think it's a realization that, you know, this is a good football team, and, you know, no matter, you know, where we play or who we play, if we play good football, we can win.
11: So the BC Lions, of course, have won 3 games in a row, but before that, at 1-5, Buck, as the head coach, was it a bit shocking to you on how this season started based on being so close to getting into that Grey Cup last season?
25: I don't know. Every year is different, right? I mean, you know, there's expectations going into every year, and, you know, ours were no different. We came close last year. We didn't finish, just like, you know, 8 other teams. So, you know, we wanted to start faster. You know, that didn't happen. This is our journey. Nobody's happy at 1-4, obviously. And nobody, you know, internally, you know, felt like we were a 1-5 team. But the reality was is that's where we were. And we knew that we need to claw back and get back to work and look at the reality of things. So, you know, we didn't dwell on it. We understood where we were. We understood, you know, what it takes to get to where we want to get to. And, you know, our process just, you know, took a little bit longer. Are we where we need to be? Not by any means. But, you know, we're just continuing to stack days.
11: Buck Pierce joining us, the head coach of the BC Lions, taking on the Riders on a Sunday, 5:00 Saskatchewan time. And the Riders and the BC Lions, the Lions can bring them back even closer for a second spot. This season, of course, trying with the World Cup, knocking you out of BC Place Stadium. But how important was it for the organization to embrace British Columbia and those games you were able to play, you know, outside Starlight Stadium for the preseason game, and of course the 2 at the Apple Bowl in Kelowna in British Columbia? How important was that for Amar Dome and the organization, you know, to take this thing around a little bit to more communities in BC for regular season football games?
25: Yeah, I mean, what a cool experience, right? You know, reach a bigger fan base, you know, put Kelowna on the map a little bit, at least, you know, get some eyes on it. You know, I think, you know, for the players and their families and the coaches, just the experience of being there and spending the time there and, you know, playing a couple games, what an amazing atmosphere it was, and our team and the city of Kelowna, the province of British Columbia, you know, for that matter, really, you know, showed up and showed out for us. I think those memories will last, you know, for those players. You know, it's funny how, you know, your football mind works. You may not, you know, 10 years from now, you might not remember exactly how the games went, but you'll remember those times in Kelowna with your teammates.
11: Especially that win over Edmonton, the second game in, was a moment for the Apple Bowl in Kelowna. It was a great sight too, Buck. Like, that looked like a heck of a stadium to play in, right in the Okanagan.
25: Yeah, I mean, just the whole setup. You know, we were at Okanagan College. You know, players were in campus living there. Coaches had a hotel. All our meeting rooms on site. The facilities were fantastic, and the field was immaculate. You know, you talk about CFL being a fan experience and a fan-driven league. You know, the fans are right down there on the at field level, up and close with the players and seeing the action. you know, right, you know, basically from the sidelines. So just a great event. And, you know, I know a lot of people work really hard to make that go the right way.
2: 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Kickoff tomorrow is 5, so that means the Green Zone pregame show starts at 3. Coming up, 150 years ago tomorrow, the signing of Treaty 6. It's history. Next. I'm David Curtin. 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
13: Good morning. I'm Lara Fominoff from the newsroom, your CKOM and CJME weekend weather. For Regina and southern Saskatchewan, sunny with a high of 28 degrees. Tonight, clear with a low down to 15. For Saskatoon and central Saskatchewan, there's a heat warning in place for Meadow Lake, Lloydminster, and North Battleford. Otherwise, sunny with a high of 29 today. Partly cloudy tonight, low down to 10 degrees. In Saskatoon, it's partly sunny. Southeast wind to 8, it's 13 degrees. Regina, partly sunny. Southeast wind to 10, and it's 8 degrees. Talk Shots with David Curtin continues next.
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2: Well, good morning. Welcome to Talk Shots. I'm David Curtin in for Brent Laux as we take a look at some of the top stories over the past week. You know, I would imagine that there are many, many people who are heading out to Fort Carlton this weekend. As a matter of fact, I know that to be the case because tomorrow is going to be the 150th anniversary of the signing of a Treaty 6. Now, last week on Meeting Ground, I got the chance to hear about some of the history leading up to the signing, thanks to Sheldon Krakowski, the Director of Research and Archives at the Office of the Treaty Commissioner. We started out by me asking him, how does one know where to start to tell that story of Treaty 6?
28: For me, it kind of starts with a request by Chief Sweetgrass. So in 1871, the chief heard that Canada had purchased Rupert's Land from the HBC, and not just Wheatgrass, but all the chiefs were not impressed. And at the same time, 1869, there was a huge smallpox epidemic, and a lot of the Cree leadership had noticed a decline in the buffalo herds crossing the border. This is mostly due to extermination of the buffalo south of the border by the U.S. Cavalry. But all of these kind of combined, and in 1871, Chief Sweetgrass requested treaty negotiations with the Crown to address the so-called purchase of Rupert's Land. He was very angry that Canada would pay anything to the company for Cree lands. And also, he adamantly told the Crown that there would be no settlement, no surveyors, no mining without first negotiating treaty.
2: And in fact, they did stop surveyors, didn't they? Physically.
28: They did. Yeah, there's a great story. It was Sweetgrass's son, Little Man. The telegraph stringers were sent from Carleton, and this is according to a missionary reverend, John McDougall, told the story. And Little Man came up to the whole train of, you can imagine this whole telegraph construction crew. He asked what their business was. And according to the story, they could not answer to his, acceptance. And so he pulled the lead horse in the construction crew train, turned them around, pointed them east and said, go. And they went.
2: I love hearing the little human stories within such a historical event like this. So thank you for that. So let's get into the negotiations, because even though there was going to be back and forth between the chiefs and the Crown, but there was back and forth among the chiefs themselves.
28: There was. So that was 1871, the request. Canada, of course, is negotiating 1 and 2, 3, 4 and 5. So it takes them a while to answer Chief Sweetgrass.
2: No, okay.
28: In 1875, we had something called the Northwest Uneasiness, which was a lot of, it's kind of connected to the telegraph stringer story, but Chief Mustaha Musqua, Big Bear, is very much against treaty during this period. He doesn't want the Crown there. So because of the telegraph story, the Crown sent LNF Crozier, a Northwest Mounted Police officer, John Mackay, all these different emissaries to try to appease the Cree leadership and promise treaty. But right from the get-go, Big Bear Mustaha Musqua was against treaty. He said he would not accept presents, he would not accept gifts, and that he was very wary of any settlement in Cree territory. Chiefs like Mistawasis and Attakakoop, who were more familiar with HBC, they were very well-respected traders. They were more in favor of treaty.
2: And were they more powerful? Because obviously we got treaty.
28: We kind of focus on Big Bear, Mustaha Musqua, Sweetgrass, Mistawasis, Attakakoop, Chief Beardy, Sesquipu. But there are other chiefs as well. There's Bobtail and Ermine Skin in the Musquechies area. We kind of think of Treaty 6 here more on the Saskatchewan side, but Treaty 6 is a large territory.
2: Right, yeah.
28: Saskatoon, Edmonton, Fort Pitt. So what people talk about is on the Fort Pitt, Fort Carleton side, yes, Mistawasis, Attakakoop, and Chiefs Beardy and Sesquipu. But on the Fort Pitt side, the Alberta side, chiefs like Bobtail, Sweetgrass, and Mustaha Musqua. And it isn't really a sense that one chief is more powerful than the other, especially in the post-treaty period. You really see all the chiefs working together to try to get those promises that were made during Treaty 6 to get them implemented. So they really did work hand in hand. There was great cooperation before Treaty 6 and after Treaty 6.
2: Sheldon, obviously Treaty 6, as you said, came after 1, 2, 3, 4, and 5. So the chiefs must have had some historical aspect that they had to work with. I also understand that what they got in Treaty 6 was more than what other chiefs got in 1, 2, 3, 4, and 5.
28: Yeah, that's a great question. So at the Fort Carleton negotiations, what really became front and center was what the commissioners called the food question. And I mentioned the extermination of the buffalo. I mentioned the smallpox epidemic of 1869. So the chiefs were really worried about their people, about livelihood and how they would be able to provide if the buffalo were no more. And so they look to agriculture, and they also look to protect from famine and pestilence. So those are the two clauses that were added. Famine and pestilence protects against smallpox and other diseases, also starvation. And the medicine chest, it does two things, actually. It provides healthcare, but it also protects indigenous medicines, indigenous healthcare. Those are the two main provisions. Additionally, the chiefs increased the treaty agricultural benefits, and they added $1,000 per year for 3 years to assist the nations in the transition to agriculture. So all that is unique to Treaty 6.
2: Sheldon Krakowski, the Director of Research and Archives at the Office of the Treaty Commissioner. Coming up, meet the conductor of the Wheatland Express. I'm David Curtin. This is Talk Shots on 650 CKOM and 980 CJME.
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2: Welcome back to Talk Shots. I'm David Curtin in for Brent Lux as we take a look at some of the top stories over the past week or so. Hey, I remember many years ago walking along the trail of the Saskatchewan Landing and seeing a boulder in the trail in some distance there. But as I got closer, the boulder started to move. It was probably a bull snake, but I'll never know for sure because it was too hard to tell since I was running the other way screaming all alone on the Saskatchewan Trail there. I would have screamed if I saw what Brad Magnan and his friend saw last Sunday as well. They saw a bull snake, but this time it was swimming on Lake Diefenbaker. Brad's from Alberta, wasn't expecting to see snakes. They got it all on video. Other than that, though, they left it alone. I would have been running away screaming. Now the story of Bill Noble. He's worked around fighter jets. He's raced cars through the desert. But after a lifetime surrounded by speed and technology, the Saskatoon man found his favorite journey of all was on a much slower machine. In this Saskatchewan story, Brittany Caffey climbs aboard the Wheatland Express excursion train in Waka to meet Bill Noble, the conductor who never lost his childhood love of trains.
17: Long before he was the person welcoming passengers aboard the Wheatland Express, Bill Noble was the kid standing beside the tracks waiting for the next train to arrive. Noble grew up in Girvan, Saskatchewan, a small community that was once a busy stop along the Canadian National Railway line.
18: The trains would blow, and there were steam locomotives at the time, so they had that beautiful chime whistle.
17: That sound stuck with him, and so did the feeling of standing next to his dad on the platform, watching trains pull into town.
18: And I always remember that because this big thing came basically just for him, it seemed.
17: That fascination became a lifelong love affair with machines that didn't stay completely on the rails. Noble wanted to fly. He joined the Air Force and became an armament officer and worked on military aircraft systems. Then, he traded the sky for the racetrack.
18: The issue of the magazine Road and Track came out, and it talked about a racing school in
4: California. And I kind of, I read that and I thought, damn, I can do that.
17: He bought a used single-seat race car and spent four seasons competing.
4: I was never any good, but that's okay. I had fun.
17: And now, after a lifetime of chasing adventure, he's found himself back where it all began, on a train.
4: It's really an experience, not a way of getting someplace.
17: The Wheatland Express isn't about speed. It's about looking out the window, feeling the tracks beneath you, and remembering what it feels like to be curious. Noble says trains have always carried a certain kind of magic. And today, he gets to share that magic with passengers of all ages.
4: Every once in a while, I'm lucky, and like someone, like you perhaps, will ask me a question or will wonder about something. I love that.
17: Bill Noble has spent his life surrounded by machines built to move faster, higher, and farther. But the journey that's brought him the most joy is the one where he gets to slow down and invite someone else aboard.

0: It's 7:30. I'm Lara Fominoff. Breaking news on trade talks between Canada and the U.S. The deal is off and new 50% tariffs on billions in Canadian goods went into effect at midnight. Prime Minister Mark Carney says Canada will match those U.S. tariffs dollar for dollar. Now, the U.S. is blaming Canada for the collapse in talks, saying we are the ones to walk away from the table. Alberta's premier says she hopes talks resume quickly, while B.C. and Ontario premiers both say we have to be firm in our response to the U.S. So far, no word from Premier Scott Moe. The head of the Canadian Chamber of Commerce, meantime, says the 50% tariffs is not sustainable or viable for many businesses. A Shelbrooke area beekeeper says it's going to affect his exports to the U.S. About 25% of their product goes there, while a Regina toymaker says they stopped sending their products stateside a year ago, and he doesn't regret that decision. Stay with us for the latest information on the tariffs and the reaction. Your CKOM and CJME weekend weather for Regina and southern Saskatchewan. Sunny with a high of 28 degrees today. Tonight clear down to 15. Saskatoon and central Saskatchewan, a heat warning is in effect for Lloydminster, North Battleford and Meadow Lake. Otherwise sunny today, a high of 29. Tonight partly cloudy down to 18 degrees. In Saskatoon, it's partly sunny. Southeast wind to 9, it's 12 degrees. Regina, partly sunny. Southeast wind to 9 and it's 10 degrees. It's 7:32. I'm Lara Fominoff.
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10: Welcome back to Talk Shots, the show where we take another look at some of the biggest stories of the week gone by. I'm David Curtin. Thanks for letting me join you. I don't know if there's much bad we can say about the weather. You know, more sunny days to help with our harvest, I guess. I might think about taking an umbrella, though, for shade to shake the lake in Regina if you're going early to that. After just 3 years in existence, the Saskatoon Berries are the 2026 Western Canadian Baseball League champions. The Berries swept the Sylvan Lake Gulls this weekend, or last weekend, I guess you could say, to win it all. Coach Joe Carnahan joined Jamie and I in the Green Zone to tell Saskatchewan about their championship journey.
11: Does it ever get old? This is what, number seven for you, Joe?
12: Oh, no, winning never gets old. It's just, it's fun to be around, you know, a group of players like we had this year, and

0: And, yeah, just so happy for them and happy for the organization.
1: Of course, your previous championships came as a player and coach out of Swift Current. So Saskatoon gets an organization. They bring you in. What was the start, Joe, to begin the process to get to where you were last night?
0: Just talking to Hilty on the phone, and then, he drove down to Swift Current, met with my family. We went out for dinner, and the conversation we had, it was pretty much a no-brainer to come up here and join the organization and coach the Bears.
1: What was your philosophy, knowing, okay, we're starting from scratch, to build a team this quickly to be competitive? What were kind of the first things you needed?
0: Well, I just need connections, so relied a lot on the connections that I've had throughout the years, and just wanted to make sure that we brought in a bunch of good people. First and foremost, I was going to represent the organization and the city the right way, and the way the organization runs the program, it's a great place for players to play. The fan support's been unbelievable these last 3 years, and we're glad that we were able to bring a championship back to them.
1: Of course, year one was a decent season. Year two, even better, breaking records, but fell short. What was it about this group that finally got over that final hurdle, Joe?
0: Well, this group of guys, they just really enjoyed being around each other. This is one of the closest teams that I've ever been with, and they just love being around each other and love competing for each other and competing for the fans and the organization. And it was just a really, really fun group of guys, and they wanted to be around each other as long as they could.
1: What's the dynamic like to win one? Like, you get this one for this group, especially a guy like Ethan Murdoch. This is his second year, but, final game as a Barry. To see some of that work and some of the returning guys, I know maybe not a lot of them, but some of them able to see it through to win a championship this year.
0: Yeah, definitely felt good to see them win it. And Ethan, really, really great to see him win one. I've known him since he's, about 7, 8 years old. And just the way he led the team in the locker room, on the field, in the dugout, off the field and all that, he showed some phenomenal leadership skills. And he was a huge piece to our success.
1: Maybe the catch that saved the season, too.
0: Yeah, that was That was a heck of a play. I mean, ball tailing away from him, came in, made a diving play to end that inning, and that was a big play. And he had some big hits and some big home runs throughout the playoffs as well.
1: If you didn't see the video, Scott Roblin caught it, our Saskatoon sports reporter against the Regina Red Sox. Bases juiced, and Ethan ends the threat with a diving catch in the outfield in these playoffs. It was unbelievable. But throughout the lineup, especially your pitching staff, Joe, how impressed were you on, did they take it up a notch in these playoffs? That from arm to arm, you were rolling through and they were knocking them down.
0: Yeah, no, we have a good staff this whole year. I mean, sometimes with the way the season goes, you pack in a bunch of games because of rainouts and all that. So you kind of get stretched a little bit thin, especially through July and stuff. But as far as the pitching staff, once we were lined up and everybody rested and ready to roll, we have a good staff. They showed it all year, and they did an outstanding job throughout the playoffs.
1: Of course, the MVP, Wesley Shackelford. Tell us about your closer. I know you didn't need him in a big win in game two, but what did you get from him through not only the regular season, but in his almost perfect 9 innings of work in the playoffs?
0: He's just a bulldog. He goes out there, he wants the ball, he competes, and he just pumps his own with strikes and gets after guys. And, if something goes wrong or guys get on or whatever, he doesn't waver one bit, and he just keeps going after guys.
1: What are some of those things, Joe, that you bring into the clubhouse when a new guy arrives and go, okay, this is what we do here? How do you describe the culture that you're trying to set for a franchise in Saskatoon?
0: Well, the big thing is just when we're recruiting guys, just recruiting good people. Obviously, you want good baseball players, but it's equally important to have good people and guys who kind of buy into what we are doing. We do a lot of stuff in the community. We don't just show up at the field and, play a game. We do a bunch of early work and get some work in and that type of stuff. So you want guys that fit that and guys that just enjoy baseball, because it's a lot of, you know, it's a lot of games over a short period of time. And you know, when you find a big group like this that all enjoys the game and just good people, then that's when good things happen.
1: Yeah, explain the recruitment process, Joe. Like trying to convince a kid from North Carolina or wherever to say, hey, come hang your hat this summer in Saskatoon, and, you know, how much detail might have to go into pulling a guy north to play for the Berries.
0: Yeah, a lot of it's just going through coaches that either you worked with in the past or maybe a coach that somehow you connected with here, you know, just recently, and just giving them the overview of the organization, what it's going to look like for the player, what the season looks like, what the league looks like. And then once you talk to the player and you just kind of give them the same overview and stuff, and you know, if it's a fit, they come up. If it's not a fit, then they don't come up. But, you know, it's different. There's no draft picks or anything like that. So you just, you know, you got to recruit a lot of guys, and you just don't stop recruiting.
2: Saskatoon Berries coach Joe Carnahan. Congratulations to him, his coaching staff, and all the players for a great, great year. Coming up, a sense of how tough it is for small business right now. I'm David Curtin. 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
8: I'm Laura Fominoff from the newsroom. Your CKOM and CJME weekend weather for Regina and southern Saskatchewan. Sunny today with a high of 28 degrees. Clear tonight down to 15. For Saskatoon and central Saskatchewan, a heat warning is in effect for the Lloydminster, North Battleford, and Meadow Lake areas. Otherwise sunny today with a high of 29 degrees. Partly cloudy tonight down to 18 degrees. In Saskatoon, it's partly sunny. Southeast wind to 9. It's 12 degrees. Regina, partly sunny. Southeast wind to 9. And it's 10 degrees. Talk Shots with David Curtin continues next.
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2: Welcome to Talk Shots as we take a look at the top stories over the course of the last week or so. And we also remember another Indigenous leader who recently passed away. Claude Pettit, who was born in Duck Lake, was buried Thursday at Beardy's and Okemosis Cree Nation near the town. Pettit was a decorated veteran, a famed boxer, and a key member force behind the Back to Batoche days. At the age of 16, he enlisted and served in the Korean War. He later helped establish both the National Aboriginal Veterans Monument in Ottawa and the Aboriginal Veterans Millennium Medal. He had a competitive boxing career, five-time Canadian Army heavyweight champ, and he helped grow the sport. He set up boxing clubs for kids in Saskatoon, Regina, Prince Albert, Isle of La Crosse, Green Lake, Meadow Lake. Claude Pettit was 90 years old. Canadian small business confidence, it's fallen to a three-year low. And the reasons? Rising costs, shrinking revenues, and, of course, economic uncertainty. A new Zensurance survey finds nearly half have considered closing for good this year. In Manitoba and Saskatchewan, that number rises to 54%. Brent Laux talks with Mariette O'Neman, Zensurance's chief operating officer.
17: Tell me first, before we get started on the survey, what is Zensurance? What's your company all about?
18: 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We are a digital insurance brokerage in Canada and for Canadian small business owners.
17: I was going to say, so you cater to a lot of small businesses then?
18: Exclusively small businesses and exclusively in Canada, across the country.
17: Okay, so let's talk about the survey that's been completed and these numbers. As you say, in your information, showing confidence at a three-year low. In Saskatchewan, we're looking at numbers over 50%, not as high as, say, BC, where that percentage is running at 59%. So what's the sense you're getting from these small business owners who more than half of them are saying they would be considering perhaps even shutting down this year? What's driving all of this?
18: Absolutely. Well, we've been running the survey for the past 5 years. 3 years ago, the results showed the complete opposite. Confidence was all-time high. But like you mentioned, this year, confidence has meaningfully dropped. And what we're hearing and seeing from the survey results is cost. Inflation is the biggest concern with small business owners these days. And that's meaningfully decreasing margins.
17: And when we talk small businesses, this runs the whole range of just about every business that you could imagine out there, be it restaurants, hair salons, you name it, that would fall into the small business category. When you look at these numbers, there is some positive news in there. We shouldn't be all doom and gloom. I see that about half of the owners say they're confident about the months ahead. So there is a light in there, isn't there?
18: Yeah, that's right. And that's something we love to see. And have seen over decades, the Canadian small business owner is very resilient, very creative, hardworking, and economic cycles go up and down, and they always find a way to thrive. So, like you said, half of them are confident. The other encouraging thing that we saw from the numbers is that about 70% already have plans, if things continue to worsen, how they would pivot their operations to be able to continue to make ends meet. Well, so there's a lot of resiliency there.
17: And that's good to hear. You know, I think a lot of small business owners kind of fly by the seat of their pants, so it's nice to see that there's a lot of them have those potential plans for if things go one way or the other. Much like what we're seeing with the trade negotiations with Canada and the U.S., where our prime minister is saying, well, however this goes, we have a plan. So when we look at these numbers, I also see in your survey, a lot of these small business owners say that cash flow tends to be a big issue. And a lot of times they're using their own personal credit card or drawing on home equity to keep their business operating. I own a small business myself, and I've got a lot of friends that own small businesses. And I thought, I suspect it's probably a lot more than even that, that rely on their own personal draw at some time to help the business.
18: That's 100% right. And I would say that is probably the most concerning result from the survey, is exactly what you said. About half of them are considering shutting down. 4 out of 5 have less than 3 months of cash reserves left. In the prayer, about 49% show the survey are using their personal credit cards or home equity to finance their business. This means that unfortunately they could be 1 month away from having to shut down. They could be one bad event away from having to potentially declare bankruptcy. And that's one of the things that concerns us the most.
17: What are you hearing from these small business owners across the country? Is there any one magic pill that would really make the biggest difference for them right now?
18: That's the tough part. There isn't a single magic pill. What I'm hearing a lot and what we're seeing also in the surveys, there's hyper awareness on a lot of things that unfortunately the small business can directly control, whether that is cost of gas going up, inflation of their cost of goods, foot traffic potentially going down. And they're trying to solve for that. They're trying to think about how to adjust their operations. What concerns us from the survey is there are risks that they're able to control that right now they're not thinking about. And if I talk about insurance for a second, things like theft, vandalism, a fire starting next door, a customer not paying, those are all things that, you know, despite being great, you do being great at running your business, those are things that unfortunately can just happen.
2: Mariano Neiman, Centurance's Chief Operating Officer. Coming up, an update on the Queen City with its mayor, Chad Baczynski. 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
2: Good morning. I'm David Curtin in with Talk Shots as we take a look at some of the best stories of the past week. Thanks for listening. I'm not a fisher, so I've never heard of this phenomenon that they're witnessing on numerous lakes and rivers in Saskatchewan this summer. Dead fish floating on the water or laying on the shores. Hayden Yip, a provincial fisheries ecologist, calls them summer fish kills, and here's why.
4: What we're seeing is, unfortunately, a natural phenomenon that happens during these, periods of really hot weather that we got. And what, unfortunately, that does is it lowers the capacity of water to carry oxygen.
2: Now, whitefish and cisco are the most likely fish to be affected, but people are also seeing dead walleye and pike. Okay, let's move over to Regina, where Mayor Chad Baczynski joined Greg Morgan to talk all things Queen City this week.
23: I know you got a big weekend plan with I Love Regina Day. I want to get to that in a moment, but you just said you got here a little earlier, and you talked to the foreman in downtown Regina this morning already, 11th Avenue construction update. So what did you see?
24: Lots of progress. You know, I know there's been a lot of work and a lot of catch up with our wet June. So really exciting to see the progress and to see that we're getting closer to opening block after block here with some of the paving happening.
23: And there's conversations again. It seems like it's been forever about widening Sask Drive. And discussion is up again yesterday at your executive, I guess. You need to do what to make this happen?
24: Yeah, it's part of the capital plan, and I would say it's moved up in priority based on a lot of, especially the underground infrastructure. So obviously, yeah. Sask Drive is going to be a main artery from east to west, but also the undergrounds are making it more of a priority. And so that's why we're starting to see some of the momentum on some of the work that needs to be done and the preparation to get ready to go out to bid.
23: So wider sidewalks, beautifying it in the long range. That's the plan, really?
24: But also the road surface itself. And I think, the widening includes, the number of lanes. We'll see what that ends up being at the end of the day with the ultimate design, but really to improve capacity even as well moving east to west.
23: Is this going to be done in your term?
24: I'm not going to speculate until I see the contractor out on site, but I think it's a higher priority now just based on where we're at.
23: Okay. What is the next big priority then in your mind in construction?
24: What I would say is for me, I don't look at it that way just because from my background, you always have an actual asset management plan. And so it's always about what is the need and where is the risk associated with failing infrastructure or capacity or otherwise.
23: Where is it?
24: Sask Drive is a big one. I think that's one that we've been talking about. So I think Sask Drive, from my understanding, is probably one of the top ones that's coming up right away.
23: Okay. Hey, there have been questions posted to me via text. So I'll ask this in regards to Pepsi Park. There's a growing homeless tent encampment there. I know volunteers check in daily. Is the city endorsing this camp now or what's going on here?
24: So city council approved an encampment response policy, like the way that we approach it. And it's very much around trying to connect people to services. So it's not about establishing an encampment. It's about when an encampment exists or pops up. We have a coordinated effort and it's not just the city. Like the city really has a limited scope in this with the resources that we have, but it's coordinating with social services, SHA, all those different partners, community organizations, to try and navigate people away from encampments and into the proper services to get the shelter, the homes, the help that they need. And so that's the approach. So regardless of the size or the location, that is what council has approved as an approach.
23: But fall is coming, inevitably winter. So the approach has got to be changing by then, won't it?
24: The goal is to be there often and frequently and make sure that we have the space we need. And this is where, we do need the province's help. We need the space. We can have our resources checking in and asking if someone would like to access any type of service. But if that's not available, then there's limited options.
23: I Love Regina Day is Saturday. It's still going to start at 8:30 with a walk run. You're going to participate in that, walking or running?
24: Yeah, I'm going to run the 5K with my son.
23: Okay,
24: yeah.
23: Nice. And then what's going to happen after that?
24: So we're going to have lots of stuff going on in Victoria Park. It's going to be a free barbecue. We've got the farmer's market going on. There's more than 50 local vendors. We have the main stage with the Brassroots Collective playing. We've got the Camp Easter Seals rappelling from Hill Tower 2. We have lots of stuff going on. So I really encourage everybody to come out.
2: 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I'm David Curtin, and this is Talk Shots on 650 CKOM and 980 CJME.
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12: It's 8 o'clock. I'm Laura Fominoff. Trade talks collapse. We'll tell you what the Prime Minister and some premiers are so far saying. How those tariffs will affect you and other Saskatchewan businesses. And we check in with the Riders ahead of their game in BC tomorrow. In Regina right now, it's partly sunny and 10 degrees. Saskatoon also partly sunny. It's 12 degrees. Good morning and thank you so much for joining us. We begin with the breaking news that is going to affect all of us. Trade talks have collapsed overnight between the U.S. and Canada. The U.S. says Canada walked away. The federal government says the U.S. changed the deal last minute. Reporter John Kennedy says Prime Minister Mark Carney released a statement early this morning directing our negotiators to get back to Ottawa.
5: And Canada will respond with dollar-for-dollar tariffs. Prime Minister Carney also says the government will introduce measures to support Canadian workers and businesses in the coming days.
12: In that statement, Carney said, quote, last-minute changes were unfair, uneconomic, and called into question the reliability of any deal. He also said that Canada would not allow any nation to determine our future. Now, Carney has called a news conference for 9 o'clock our time. That's in just 1 hour's time. We will carry that news conference live for you right here on 650 CKOM and 980 CJME. Now, the U.S. stateside is blaming Canada for the collapse in these talks.
6: U.S. Trade Representative Jamieson Greer says Canada walked away from the table just after it made new demands. A senior administration official telling reporters overnight that Canada was, quote, interested in additional concessions that the United States wasn't able to provide.
12: That is reporter Stephen Portnoy. So what does this all mean for you and for me? It means the 50% U.S. tariffs are in effect on tens of billions of dollars of Canadian goods for the that go to the U.S. That list is long. It includes things like wine, beer, plywood, cement, a host of dairy products, hockey equipment other than skates, candles, food mixes, clothing, small appliances, toys, video games. The list goes on and on. And this morning, we're hearing from three premiers. That includes Danielle Smith from Alberta. She says she's deeply disappointed no deal was reached and no one benefits from a trade war. Ontario Premier Doug Ford and BC Premier David Eby say Canada has to respond firmly to the U.S., and politeness should not be mistaken for weakness. We've not yet heard from Premier Scott Moe, but here's part of what he said earlier this week in Prince Albert. He did say the talks were a cue not to get too dependent on the U.S.
7: The importance of expanding our markets around the world. As we know, our province exports today to 163 countries around the world. We have some of the, if not the highest per capita GDP numbers, the highest per capita export numbers of not only any province across Canada, but virtually any state or province across North America, and that needs to continue.
12: If we hear more from the Premier, we will bring that to you as soon as we know. Now, we talked about all of the goods that are going to be affected. Honey is one of those, and beekeepers may be affected here in Saskatchewan. Murray Hannigan is a Shelbrooke area bee farmer. He's expecting to feel the sting of these tariffs.
8: Well, I just see so much uncertainty and unpredictability.
12: And he says at least 25% of his company's products go stateside.
8: And if it does go the wrong way, it's going to make life really difficult to export.
12: And if there's any silver lining to this situation, he says at least his company is still working to sell a deal to other countries. Another Saskatchewan toy maker pulled the plug last year, and they don't regret it. Custom Kitties Canada sells wood toys that have been subject to tariffs, and Quinn Nuckaluck is the chief toy maker. He doesn't regret that decision.
9: They don't respect us as a supplier, and they don't respect us as a nation. So we don't really want to do business with them.
12: He says he is glad to ship elsewhere. Once again, after the collapse of trade talks with the U.S. and the 50% tariffs now imposed on Canadian items, Prime Minister Mark Carney will hold a news conference at 9 o'clock this morning in about an hour's time. We will carry that news conference live right here on 650 CKOM and 980 CJME. The latest local news is as close as your phone. Check out CKOM.com and CJME.com, Saskatchewan's home page for news. It is 8:04. Sports on the Green Zone. While the Riders do find themselves as one of the top teams in the CFL, there is some room for improvement. We've got a 6-3 record right now. That's despite a number of injuries. Let's go to the Green Zone Rider reporter, Britton Gray, for more.
10: Quarterback Trevor Harris is happy with how the team has battled through some early season adversity. It has them right where they want to be, in control of their own destiny heading into the second half.
11: But we've got to continue building and to be the team that we need to be. And the best teams are always the ones that peak late and play their best football in the back half, and I think that's exactly what we're going
10: to
11: do.
10: Saskatchewan looked to bounce back from their recent loss with a showdown against the BC Lions, who have won 3 in a row. At Mosaic Stadium, I'm Britton Gray.
12: It is 8:05. Your CKOM and CJME weekend weather. There is a heat warning in effect for west central Saskatchewan, including Lloydminster, Meadow Lake, and the Battle Fords. For Saskatoon and central Saskatchewan, sunny and a high of 29 tonight, partly cloudy, down to 18. Regina and southern Saskatchewan, sunshine up to 28 degrees, clear tonight, down to 15. Right now across the province, it is 13 degrees in the Battle Fords, also in Swift Current, 9 in Weyburn, Estevan, Yorkton, and Moose Jaw, 10 degrees in Prince Albert. Regina, partly sunny, southeast wind to 9, it's 10 degrees. Saskatoon, also partly sunny, southeast wind to 9, it's 12 degrees. It's 8:06. I'm Lara Fominoff.
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2: Well, welcome to Talk Shots, the show where we take another look at some of the biggest stories and the best interviews of the week gone by. I'm David Curtin in for Brett Lux, who was very capably filling in for Evan Bray over the course of the week. Summer holidays, right? Everybody filling in for everybody else. Such a nice weekend ahead of us, though. No real precipitation in the forecast by the looks of it, so, you know, perfect for Shake the Lake in Regina and Rock the River last week. It got off to a stormy start a week ago yesterday, that Friday night storm. But Shake the Lake tonight, Smashmouth, 5440, Headpins, and Wide Mouth Mason. Have fun. Maybe take an umbrella to take a little bit of shade. Saskatoon's proposed downtown event and entertainment district is facing a new challenge. Former Sask Place and Credit Union Center CEO Ken Wood is calling for a public referendum. In fact, he's launched a website to gauge a support for a petition. He joined Brent Laux on the Evan Bray Show to explain why he believes the so-called deed project should go to a public vote.
17: You made the announcement here a short time ago that you thought this should be put to a vote, a public referendum. And to do that, you would need to garner a certain number of citizen signatures on a petition. Where are you at in that process?
25: Well, we took kind of a unique approach. Like under the Cities Act, you can do a petition, as you indicated, to force a referendum. You need eligible voters equaling 10% of the population of the city. So from the time you take the first paper signature, you have 90 days, the clock starts. So we decided to set up a website to pre-register people at voteondeed.ca, and it's progressing along, and we're going to wait a week or two and then sit down as a group and decide are we moving forward? Do we have enough volunteers?
17: So my understanding is you need those 26,700 signatures to have the ability then to present that to the city clerk and get a referendum put to the citizens of Saskatoon. I was a little disappointed. I was on your site and I signed up just so I could get in there. I was hoping to see you'd have a running tally, but I don't see that. But this is simply a commitment that you're asking people to make right now. This isn't the official petition itself that I'm guessing once you feel you'd be able to hit that near 27,000, that would then trigger you to get going with the official petition?
25: That's right. We would contact everyone that's signed up online and get in touch with them as to how we can get them to sign the paper petition. And we would start canvassing and doing some local park events or wherever we can set up to to get people to come to us.
17: That website again, voteondeed.ca. People want to take a look at it, get some information, and if they're so inclined, make a commitment as well. So how would this play out time-wise then? Let's say, you know, say a month from now, you're able to present this petition with over 27,000 signatures on it to Saskatoon City Hall. Would that automatically mean this thing is definitely going to go to a referendum? And what would the timeline be then?
25: The city clerk, I believe it's 30 days they have to examine the petition. Under the Cities Act, they can do statistical sampling. They don't have to look at every single line. And we would probably shoot for a margin of error and try to get like 30,000 signatures. So once he or she has verified that the petition is valid, they then go to City Council and say, you know, under the Cities Act, we do have to have a referendum. They really have no choice in the matter.
17: What would the timeline? Go ahead.
25: One of the important steps that we haven't completed yet is you have to have a resolution worded that will be at the top of every sheet where people are signing, so they understand exactly what we would be voting on.
17: Do you know what
25: we haven't finalized that just yet?
17: I was going to say, do you know what the wording of that would be, that resolution?
25: No, we don't. But it would be an important aspect of the deed moving forward or not. You know, it may focus in my own mind, but I'm going to take other input. It probably will focus on the arena portion of the deed.
17: Okay, so if you get to that point, then you've made the presentation at City Hall to the city clerk, goes to council. What would their timeline be then if it's a done deal, if all the legalities are covered with this petition? How soon would it be going to a vote? Is that a council decision, or is there a time restriction that they would have to meet?
25: Yes, there is. And sorry, I don't have the exact details on that. If it was in an election year, which it isn't, they can defer it till the election time frame, but with it being kind of midterm here, they have a deadline in which to begin the referendum. Sorry, I don't know the exact time frame there.
17: One step at a time. Ken Wood is my guest, the former CEO, SasPlace, SasTel Center, Credit Union Center. So let's just talk about the building itself. You are of the belief that there's nothing wrong with that building and that, yes, some renovations could be done, but you think it's a wiser investment to maintain the status quo?
25: That's right. You know, people talk about, well, if we wait, it's just going to get more expensive. Well, it's also very expensive to replace an amenity or infrastructure before its time. Right now, if you look at Credit Union or Health Center, sorry about that. You look at their calendar of events, sporting events. One could argue that it's too big for some of the sporting tenants, family events, all adequately serviced.
2: Ken Wood hoping for a public vote on the downtown entertainment and event district in Saskatoon. Coming up, even though the Riders are in BC tomorrow, Jamie Nye drops down below the 49th parallel to cover some NFL teams. He takes a tour throughout the morning here today. Notably next time, though, the Green Bay Packers. This is Talk Shots on 650 CKOM and 980 CJME.
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21: Good morning, I'm Laura Fawanoff from the News Centre. Breaking news, trade talks between the U.S. and Canada have collapsed overnight. That means there are now 50% tariffs on billions of dollars in Canadian goods. Prime Minister Mark Carney has recalled Canada's trade negotiators and says we will match the U.S. tariffs dollar for dollar. He's also hinting at more federal government support for Canadian workers and businesses in the coming days. We have not yet heard from Premier Scott Moe. Stay with us for the latest information on this developing story. From the News Center, I'm Lara Fominoff.
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2: Welcome back to Talk Shots. I'm David Curtin filling in for Brett Lauch. And, you know, I just want to say be careful on the highways. We had another death north of Saskatoon. The number of people who have died this year, 74 on Saskatchewan's highways. And that's only so far this year. We're reaching record levels. The Green Zone continues their tour around NFL training camps over the course of the past week. As a matter of fact, right now we're going to go to Green Bay, where the Packers have tried to improve in the offseason, but injuries have creeped into their training camp. Will the Packers, take steps forward or backward this season? Packers.com, Mike Spofford joins Jamie Nye.
0: When it comes to the Green Bay Packers this season, like with Matt LaFleur, there's only one year where they missed the playoffs. That was Aaron Rodgers last year. This is year four, I guess, with Jordan Love leading the way. They've made the playoffs every year, but, haven't had a home playoff game, haven't gotten to a championship game, two wild card losses the last couple of years. Where are the Packers this season? In a tough division again, year four of Jordan Love, and the expectations that they can be a few wins better this season.
1: Yeah, I mean, I think you said it. I think they're in a really tough division, and trying to get over that hump, so to speak, with Jordan Love, where you need to win the division, you need to win the NFC North to get yourself in a better playoff position than they've been in the last 3 years. And if you win the division, you get at least one home playoff game, possibly more than that, depending on the seed and how everything else falls. That's what's going to put the Packers in, the position to make a legitimate playoff run. And, winning this division will be no picnic with, the Bears coming off of their best season in 7 years, and the Lions, had a down season last year missing the playoffs, but just a couple of years ago that was a 15-2 team that was the top seed in the NFC. So it's not easy in the NFC North by any means, but the Packers feel like they're right there, and if it hadn't been for a handful of injuries to some really key players down the stretch last season, the Packers felt they were in that spot to win the division and be in a better position for the playoffs, and that didn't happen. So you cross your fingers a little bit on the health front that you're not going to lose, three or four of your top, 10 or 12 players on the entire squad, which is what happened a year ago when, the Packers were 9-3-1 and sitting in first place in the NFC North before things went the wrong direction. So they want to get back to that, but they have some key guys they need to get healthy and stay healthy.
0: Yeah, so where are we? Some of the biggest name is Micah Parsons. The other name is tight end Tucker Kraft. He also needed knee surgery that ended his year last year. So where are the stars of the Packers who were felled by significant knee injuries in their preparation for 2026?
1: Yeah, well, those two guys you mentioned are on very different timelines. Tucker Kraft is back in practice at training camp, and in fact, just yesterday he was back in the 11-on-11 doing the team drills, and looked as good as ever. Really, quite frankly, looked like he had never left. You wouldn't know that he hadn't taken any 11-on-11 football snaps for 9.5 months the way yesterday's practice went. So everything is pointing toward Tucker Kraft being, good to go for week one at the start of the regular season. Micah Parsons is going to be out for a while yet. His injury happened, about 6 weeks later than Kraft's, and his knee surgery was a little more complicated because it involved a meniscus repair as well as the ACL repair. So Parsons has said that week six against his former team, the Dallas Cowboys, would be the most optimistic timeline for his return. So with Parsons, you're looking at mid to late October before he's back and ready to go. And then a couple other key guys that they lost to season-ending injuries last year, Devontae Wyatt, he had gone down, defensive lineman who went down on Thanksgiving last year and missed the rest of the season. He is back in training camp, working his way, slowly up to a full complement of snaps. And Zach Tom, the starting right tackle and really the anchor, the best player on the Packers offensive line, is also back in camp now from his patellar tendon injury, which required surgery in the off season, and he's working his way back to kind of full duty, just like Wyatt is.
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2: Good morning and welcome back to Talk Shots. I'm David Curtin. Thanks for letting me join you this morning. Aviation Day is on at Saskatoon, put on by the Saskatchewan Aviation Museum. I tell you, and it's an outdoor thing, indoors and outdoors, but they'll put you right into the cockpits of some of the planes that are on display. And Tristan Hoth, Canada's strongest man, is going to be there taking on one of those a full-size aircraft. He's going to be pulling it. As a matter of fact, there's going to be a competition going on with that. You want to learn more about that, go to saskaviation.ca. So, listen, next time you're walking through your local park, take a closer look around, won't you? Because there might be more growing beside the trail than you think. In this Saskatchewan story, Brittany Cafe is discovering the edible surprises hiding in plain sight at Saskatoon's Gabriel Dumont Park.
7: Most people head to Gabriel Dumont Park for the view, the river, the trees, a peaceful walk along the trail. But Kendall Hennekin is looking for something a little different.
8: A lot of the plants that we overlook are the ones that we think that are weeds. Things like dandelion, plantain, broadleaf plantain, shepherd's purse.
7: Hennekin is a Michif land-based educator. He says some of the plants growing beside our walking paths have been used as food for generations. And on this walk, he's pointing out a few that might surprise you.
8: This one is called lamb's quarters, or it was also called goose foot because of the shape of the foot here, the leaf. But that is wild spinach.
7: Spinach growing right beside the trail. Hennekin says this unsuspecting plant is packed with nutrients.
8: Very high in calcium, vitamin K, and It's actually really tasty, too.
7: Then he spots another plant. Most people would walk right past it, but Hennekin says this one actually has a little kick.
8: This one here with the yellow flower tops, it's a mustard, a dog mustard, so if you actually eat the leaves, it's quite spicy.
7: A walk in the park that started with a nice view of the river has turned into a lesson about what's growing right under our feet. Hennekin says that many of the plants people overlook today were once really important sources of food.
8: So a lot of things that we used to eat probably looked at like weeds today, but our people survived on them and they were the strongest people in the country, I'd say. Most resilient, that's for sure.
7: And of course, he says there is a big difference between being curious and just picking up random plants.
8: A lot of plants, they have a look-alike. And so you really got to be careful what you take and just do a little bit of reading.
7: But learning about the land, he says, starts with just paying attention.
8: And it's just nice to kind of walk through and kind of keep our eyes peeled because there could be one plant out of a whole field that's different than what you've seen before. And you just never know what's going to pop up.
7: So maybe the next time you're out for a walk in a city park, you'll look a little closer. Because hidden among the grass and flowers might be something you never expected. And maybe even something that could end up on your plate. With the Saskatchewan Story, I'm Brittany Caffey.
2: Coming up, let's find out some of the...

0: Canada for the breakdown. He says Ottawa backed away from commitments and maintained retaliatory measures. Canadian businesses and labor leaders are warning about serious economic fallout after the talks collapsed as well. The Canadian Chamber of Commerce says the duties could force small exporters to cut their orders, jobs, and investment, while the CFIB is warning some businesses might lose their entire U.S. market. The Premier's Danielle Smith from Alberta is hoping talks go back on as soon as possible. Well, Ontario Premier Doug Ford and BC Premier David Eby say Canada has to respond firmly and decisively. No word yet from our Premier Scott Moe. Your CKOM and CJME weekend weather for Regina and southern Saskatchewan. Sunny with a high of 28 today. Tonight clear down to 15 degrees. Saskatoon and central Saskatchewan, there's a heat warning in effect for Lloydminster, Meadow Lake, and the Battlefords area. Sunny otherwise today, high of 29. Partly cloudy tonight, down to 18 degrees. Right now in Saskatoon, sunny. Southeast wind to 13. It's 16 degrees. Regina sunshine. Southeast wind to 12. And it's 14 degrees. It's 8:32. I'm Laura Fominoff.
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9: Welcome back to Talk Shots, the show where we take another look at some of the biggest stories and the best interviews of the week gone by. I'm David Curtin. Thanks for letting me join you this weekend. Oh, and we talked about Shake the Lake earlier, and something else to think about that makes waves at Wascana, the 34th annual Regina Dragon Boat Festival today and tomorrow. It starts with our old traditional Awaking of the Dragon ceremony. Boy, congratulations, guys, on 34 years on this. Hey, how about this? I didn't know this until I heard Brett Lux with Chris Garrett this week. Chris Garrett is the CEO of the Saskatchewan Realtors Association, and then there's always something to talk about when it comes to housing. But this week, they talked about a new survey that ranks the most Saskatchewan place to live. Is your community on the list?
10: But I know enough people in real estate that have been saying bit of a summer slowdown as far as listings, and we already know listings are tight. What's your general overview of what's happening with real estate here in August in our great province?
11: Yeah, it's really interesting for me that people say that there's a bit of a slowdown, because I think it's a slowdown compared to what we're used to in Saskatchewan.

0: given the past few years in real estate, but it's still a very busy market. We're still above historical trends. The summer is really the time of the year that is really busy. Largest pool of active buyers is typically during those months. So yes, a little bit slower, but I really suspect it's because we don't have enough inventory to really produce those sales. And this is not new to us in Saskatchewan, given the last 3 to 5 years.
1: Isn't that the truth? And I suspect no early end in sight to our number of listings that are out there, that it seems like once a quality house goes on the market, no matter where you are in the province, it's gone pretty quickly.
0: This is really a reality throughout the province. Brent, we track 18 different regions in Saskatchewan in terms of, real estate market on the residential side, and every region is really experiencing this reality.
1: So what do you think when you say you look at 18 different areas of the province? We often think, of course, of our major metropolitan areas, Regina, Saskatoon. But as you're saying, is it the sense pretty well what the market is in one city is pretty well the same everywhere else you go?
0: Well, there's definitely similarities. We always say housing is a very much a local issue. Even neighborhood-wise, you're going to see differences. But when we take a look at the pressures of inventory and upward pressure on prices, month after month, we're really seeing that is a trend throughout the province. Different benchmark prices throughout the province, although I have to say all of our communities are very, very affordable.
1: Yeah, well, and that is the truth, isn't it? Somebody who's getting into the mode of saying we're going to go buy our first home, they may look at prices and say, wow, that's a lot of money. But once you start looking at other real estate markets across the country, it's, I guess you could say, still a bit of a bargain here in Saskatchewan.
0: It's absolutely a bargain. And I also have to say, it's not just about price point. You have to take a look in comparison to salaries. And if you do that, we still have a very strong case in Saskatchewan. But not only that, but you have to take a look at your communities. Where are you moving? What are the amenities in those communities, right? How are they built out? And Saskatchewan has such a beautiful story to share in all of those communities. If you have the opportunity to work from home and live maybe in small town Saskatchewan, there is so much to offer.
1: When we look at what's going on, I certainly, just from my own experience driving around Regina and in Saskatoon, I see a lot of housing construction, multifamily units, single family units. So are the people that are in our development companies, the builders, are they able to meet the demand, or are they well behind as far as being able to build and get something on the market quickly?
0: That's probably the question I get the most lately. And I would say we are still not building enough. But there's a little bit of a trick there, because you can build, but if you're not building at the right price point or the right product that not enough people are buying it, then you're not producing enough into the inventory. And when you take a look at small town Saskatchewan, they have a different challenge. How do you attract builders and investments to build to that demand? So every community, every city is going to have a little bit of a different challenge. I would say in Saskatoon and Regina, it's making sure that they can still produce an affordable product. And that's not easy given today's reality, because if you can't produce something that will be purchased at the right quantity, then we're not adding enough inventory.
1: When we think about the builders and what's going on with these trade negotiations with the states, is there concern on the part of builders that whatever comes out of these talks here may have an even more dramatic impact on the cost of building a home here?
0: Absolutely. And again, brilliant question, Brent, because not a lot of people think about construction and real estate when it comes to trade. But this is really a sector that is impacted by so many different policies, unintentionally the vast majority of times. But in trade, anything that you're using to build a home will see a price increase. Well, at the end of the day, that's the buyer that's going to pay for that. And so we will see some price increases. I'm sure our friends at the Home Builder Association are monitoring that very closely. But we've seen it in the past. I want to say 5, 6, 7 years ago, there was a trade dispute on a few construction items, namely drywall, and that had a dramatic effect. Even one single piece of material for a home will have an impact on the price of that home. And you know what? That'll be paid through by mortgages, that people are holding.
1: Chris Garrett is the CEO of the Saskatchewan Realtors Association. We'd like to check in for a bit of an update, get the pulse on what's going on with real estate. But I guess the real quick answer is limited supply of quality homes pretty well everywhere in the province. And you snooze, you lose. Is that a fair assessment? You know, when someone's looking for a home, I hear so many stories about people thinking, okay, we're going to make our best offer. This is it. It's going to be our first home. And then they find out they've been outbid by $25,000, $50,000. Are we seeing a lot of that still going on?
0: The biggest myth out there is this is the type of market where you don't need a professional, and it's quite the opposite. You need to find somebody in your court who's going to have your back, somebody with experience. And, you know, I work for the Realtors Association, so that's a common sense feedback and recommendation. But really, this is a tough market. So find somebody that, you know, is a good consultant for you, a good professional, a realtor you can depend on, and they will be in there and know how to navigate these waters.
2: Chris Garrett, the Chief Executive Officer of the Saskatchewan Realtors Association. Coming up, back down south with the Green Zone's Jamie Nye on his NFL radio tour. I'm David Curtin. 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
6: Good morning, I'm Lara Fawanoff from the News Center. Breaking news, trade talks between the U.S. and Canada have collapsed overnight. That means there are now 50% tariffs on billions of dollars in Canadian goods. Prime Minister Mark Carney has recalled Canada's trade negotiators and says we will match the U.S. tariffs dollar for dollar. He's also hinting at more federal government support for Canadian workers and businesses in the coming days. We have not yet heard from Premier Scott Moe. Stay with us for the latest information on this developing story. From the News Center, I'm Lara Fominoff.
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2: Welcome back to Talk Shots, where we take a look at some of the top stories of the past week. I'm David Curtin. Boy, you can sure tell the city of Saskatoon is working hard to make sure everyone knows it's serious about collecting fares on its buses come next month, and serious about behavior on its buses. It's issuing statements about it now. This week, reminding everybody to think again before trying to dodge that bus fare. So it's all part of the new transit code. You're going to see a police presence at terminals and on buses, and to start with, at least, the focus is going to be on education and ensuring people follow the rules. That might change as time goes on. Hey, coming up now on the Green Zone's tour of the NFL, we head to Arizona. The Arizona Cardinals, they're in a transition period right now. And while there are many that believe that this team will struggle this year, we look for some bright spots for the Cardinals fans this season with ESPN's Josh Weinfuss.
10: This is a young team, right? Like, you look at Marvin Harrison Jr., and they just drafted Jeremiah Love, and Carson Beck is drafted there. I know they have Jacoby Brissett as a veteran guy in the mix in the quarterback room, and Garner Minshew and everything else, but Trey McBride is a top tight end. Mike LaFleur coming in as a head coach. Is the future bright in Arizona despite the amount of negative attention that's on them with the previews and prognostications for 2026?
11: Yes and no. I would say the offensive future is bright. The thing with the defense is that they've spent 4 years now rebuilding a defense, and it hasn't really been rebuilt, right? It's still an issue. It's still a major liability. So I think offensively, I mean, there's a lot of good young talent here. and still, there are some good individual young players on defense, but as a whole, the defense needs more work, which is wild to think after it's been worked on for so long. But offensively, I mean, like, you pointed everyone out, right? Like, just that core of Harrison, Michael Wilson, Trey McBride, Carson Beck, like, and then who knows what they're going to get in the draft next year. I mean, there's a lot of good young offensive talent, and the defensive talent it's there, but it's not as plentiful.
10: So when you look at Mike LaFleur coming in, and I'm sorry if I call him Matt at some point in this interview, he comes in, new head coach. What's the sense that you get from a Mike LaFleur-led football team? Like, do you look at him as a head coach that can finally gain some traction here in Arizona or not?
11: I don't think he's... Did you say type of coach or hype coach?
10: No, type of coach. Is he the type of coach that's going to, like, get the organization stable?
11: Yeah, I think so. I think offensively, he's a very smart football mind, right? I'm not saying other coaches aren't, but, you know, his pedigree is in coaching, right? He was born to be a coach. I think he has the mind to do it. It's a matter of whether he's going to be allowed to from a resources standpoint and from a roster standpoint, which is obviously out of his control. But I think so. I think he has what it takes to get this team back. It's going to take a little bit. There's no doubt about it. And I think part of it's not even just the Cardinals. It's part of it is you're playing in football's toughest division, and you got to go out and play those guys, you know, six times a year. And that's no easy task. But I think he has what it takes to get these guys on the same page and start them on the upward trajectory this year. And then I think over the next couple of years, I think we can probably see this franchise potentially start to be competitive for a division title, depending on kind of, it all comes down to the roster. And I think if they can build the right roster within the next year or so, I think we can see that happen in 1 to 2 years.
10: Josh Weinfuss joining us from ESPN, recovering the Arizona Cardinals. Life after Kyler Murray, what does that look like in the quarterback battle in Arizona?
11: Yeah, so it's Jacoby's job right now. He's a starter. But like we've talked about a couple times already, like, Carson Beck could be the future. I think the problem is they don't really know what they have in Carson. Obviously, the rookie. They're not gonna, you know, they didn't draft him to start this year. They drafted him to kind of be that guy who can start at some point. I think we'll probably see him potentially towards the end of the year if Brissett stays healthy. But then beyond that, like, we have to see how Carson Beck looks, because if this team doesn't live up to potential expectations, or I guess live up to potential, let's just say that, and become a 5-6-7 win team, if they're drafting high in the draft next year, like, next year's draft class is so loaded with quarterbacks, we might see them drafting another quarterback next year, and then we could be, the whole process could be starting over again. So, right now it's Jacoby's job to lose. He's the starter. He's the incumbent starter. Backup is Gardner Minshew. But I could also see a situation where Carson Beck pushes Minshew for that backup role. But, Beck's out now with some sore ribs, so that probably won't happen anytime soon. But it's a deep quarterback room. It's their experience, obviously, with Brissett and Minshew. And that's going to give a guy like Carson Beck a lot of opportunity to learn.
2: 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Coming up, a harvest update with Sean Haney. 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
2: Good morning. Thanks for letting me join you here with Talk Shots. I'm David Curtin. What a great idea we've got going on in downtown Regina. Turning vacant lots into a space for us to gather and have some fun. The Courts at the Square is opening today, just in time for I Love Regina Day. Now, if you live in Regina, you know where I'm talking about. 12th Ave, right across from Victoria Park. They've set it up so we've got free bocce, giant chess, Connect Four, Jenga. There's going to be movie nights there as well. It's the first phase, as a matter of fact. That's not all. More to come next year as well. So, starting to see any combines on your travels yet? Yeah, we're in the beginning of the harvest. In fact, Sean Haney with Real Ag on the weekend joined his CKOM morning show guest host Gerald Bowman to give us an update on the 2026 harvest.
17: The Saskatchewan harvest is underway. For an update, let's check in with Sean Haney with 650 CKOM's Real Ag on the weekend.
18: You know, I think it's kind of a little bit of a slow start. Remember, based on some of the wet, cool spring that we had in a good part of the province, we, you know, got the crop in a little bit later than normal in some parts. The eastern side of the province really having a lot of rain. And so crop progress has been a little bit behind. There's a lot of potential out in the field. The big question, though, is did that lack of that last shot of rain, which a lot of people were asking for mid-July, it really didn't happen for a lot of people. How much does that hurt what we actually harvest at the end of the day? And a lot of questions about that around canola specifically, I think. People seeing the heat stress, the aborted pods, and canola is a really difficult crop to project yield on. You really have to get that combine through the field first. So I think there's optimism as, 70% of Canadian farmers across the country believe that they had good to excellent growing conditions this year. But the ultimate number will be how did this crop yield? And we won't know that for probably another month.
17: It has been a bit different this year because when we talk southwest Saskatchewan, southeast Alberta, kind of that, the old Palliser Triangle, we're usually talking drought, that sort of thing, and very dry, but it's a whole different ballgame this year.
18: Yeah, and you know what? I kind of live by this rule, and there's no meteorology background to this at all. If the southwest corner of Saskatchewan and, the special areas of Alberta, if they've had enough rain, somebody else has some real adverse conditions. Because, that's an area, Palliser said some pretty harsh things about that area, and for good reason. It is very much a desert, a light soil, low organic matter conditions, and farmers are farming there for 3 to 5, 4 to 5 years for drought, and a lot of that area has had pretty decent crops. When you talk to people in that area, they're feeling pretty optimistic. It has been kind of an unusual, weird year. Up around the Lloydminster area, I've been hearing from some farmers saying, their canola is still trying to come out of flower, and nightly temperatures are getting down to the single digits, which has them concerned about that, that big bad F word that we all get concerned about that would be terrible if we had some sort of early frost.
2: Sean Haney with Real Ag on the weekend. Hey, we're learning more about that egg throwing incident at that Saskatoon synagogue a few weeks ago. About a week ago, police announced that they'd arrested and charged Jaden Clark in the incident. And then he hired a lawyer, Saskatoon defense lawyer Brian Pfefferly. He's representing him, now sharing a statement about the case. He says Clark turned himself into police and has accepted full responsibility for the acts of mischief. But he says the incident was not fueled by hate. Pfefferly says the incident was fueled by alcohol. And he says now, Clark now sees that he caused real fear. Saskatoon's Jewish community isn't buying it. Mike Sharfstein is the co-president of Congregation Agudas Israel, says it's hard to believe the egging was random.
19: The nature of our building is not on a public major thoroughfare or anything. It's a place that you have to kind of seek out if you want to find, and of course that's by design.
2: Yeah, he says it's not a place that's easy to find.
19: It's just difficult to wholeheartedly buy that right away, which is why we are wanting to continue with the conversation with Mr. Clark through his lawyer.
2: And Clark has said that he does want to talk to the congregation. Sharfstein says even if hate wasn't involved, the incident has stirred up a lot of fear in the Jewish community. Coming up with the Riders in BC tomorrow night, Lions head coach Buck Pierce joins Jamie Nye. I'm David Curtin, and this is Talk Shots on 980 CJME and 650 CKOM.
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6: Good morning, I'm Laura Fominoff from the 650 CKOM and 980 CJME News Center. We are right now awaiting a news conference with Prime Minister Mark Carney in Ottawa. This morning, he's expected to address the overnight collapse of trade talks with the United States. It means that 50% tariffs on more than $28 billion in Canadian goods is now in effect. Prime Minister Mark Carney told our negotiators last night to get back to Ottawa. In a statement early this morning, he said Canada will be matching the U.S. tariffs dollar for dollar. He also said in his statement, quote, in the coming days, the government will introduce additional measures to support Canadian workers and businesses. We might learn more about that and what the federal government is now preparing to do during this upcoming news conference. He also said that Canada will not allow any nation to determine our future. Now, stateside, U.S. Trade Representative Jameson Greer says it was Canada that walked away from the table late last night. He says they offered in the U.S. to reduce steel, aluminum, and auto tariffs in exchange for some unnamed concessions.
0: Despite the U.S. offer to Canada to receive the best treatment of any major exporter to our market, new demands and walkbacks of other commitments by Canada have upended the careful balance reached in the past days.
6: But Carney has said in his statement this morning it was the U.S. that actually changed the deal at the last minute, and he realizes that we're not going to return to our, quote, good old relationship. He also said that America is altering all of its trade relationships, putting tariffs on its closest allies and charging for access to its vast market. Once again, we're waiting for a news conference in moments with Prime Minister Mark Carney on the collapse of trade talks late last night with the United States. Now, today, we're also hearing from several premiers. We're going to start with Alberta's Danielle Smith. She said in a statement on social media today that she hopes talks get going again as soon as possible. She's deeply disappointed a deal was not done, and that a trade war does absolutely no one any good. BC Premier David Eby, Ontario's Doug Ford, they both say Canada has to respond firmly and decisively. Eby saying that the U.S. should not mistake our kindness for weakness. Ford says Team Canada has to stand together, more united than ever before, and the PM has his full support for a strong response, tariff for tariff and dollar for dollar. So far, we have not yet heard from Premier Scott Moe, although earlier this week in Prince Albert, he held a news conference saying he was hopeful for a deal. He was just off the phone with the Prime Minister, who was describing the tentative agreement. And, well, also hinting that Saskatchewan might not be quite as dependent, you know, on the U.S. as other provinces, that it has to continue, along with others, to strengthen the Canadian infrastructure in some industries. Here's what he said.
1: With respect to how we do expand that market access, we need to continue to pay attention to the efficiency, the expansion, the operations of our ports, of our rail system, and any opportunity that we have to continue to build pipelines to export energy.
6: Now, when we do hear from Premier Scott Moe, we will, of course, pass on his words to you as soon as we get them. Speaking on a Winnipeg morning radio show yesterday as well, Manitoba Premier Wob Kanu said he was skeptical that a trade deal could even be accomplished. And he said he wanted to see the tariffs completely removed first.
22: The Prime Minister is asking us to put the blues back on the shelves. He does want this deal to go through. That is very clear. And, you know, I understand why. He was on the phone haggling with Donald Trump himself, and he got what he considers to be a deal. But, I don't know. If I were leading the country, I'd fight. I think we should fight this guy.
6: Conservative leader Pierre Poilievre, he's also put in his two cents. He did that ahead of the deadline. He said accepting a one-sided 25% tariff on Canadian steel and aluminum, it would be a bad deal. He said Canadian companies would be at a disadvantage if the U.S. competitors had no equivalent tariff.
23: I was at an aluminum company yesterday. They say their competitors on the American side of the border are not paying any kind of tariff. Well, they are. So tell me how the Canadian company is supposed to compete against an American company when only our guy pays the tariff.
6: Now, this morning, Poilievre says his party is also disappointed the U.S. has chosen to impose further unjustified tariffs on Canada. He added that Canadians have to be united to defend the country against what he says are unfair attacks against jobs and businesses. So now, what do these products affect? How do these affect us? And why was this so important? Thousands of everyday items on that new tariff list include things that Canada exports that are used every single day that we produce. Things like a variety of dairy products, beer, wine, hockey equipment, not hockey skates, but other hockey equipment, honey, plants, makeup, cement, candles, toys, household articles, video games that we all use, power tools, small appliances. The list just goes on and on. And the Canadian business community this morning is reeling from all of that. They say they won't be able to stay in business. So Prime Minister Mark Carney now speaking to Canadians. Let's go to him.
3: Plus en plus ouvert au marché américain et des règles que les deux pays comprennent et respectent. C'est bon. Non pas simplement changé de direction, le climat a aussi changé. We can't control the storm that blows in from Washington. We can, however, chart a new course by building Canada strong at home and diversifying our trading relationships abroad. Nous sommes maîtres chez nous et le partenaire par excellence à l'étranger. For over a year, Canada has worked intensively and in good faith with the United States to negotiate a new comprehensive trade deal. We've been pragmatic, patient, and persistent. We pursued every opportunity to reach an agreement that protects Canadian workers and their families, that strengthens our economy, and that respects Canadian sovereignty. We've been under no illusions. We recognized from the start that America has changed. Early last year in this room, I observed that the decades-long process of steadily increasing integration between our economies was over. Our government understood before many that America would transform all of its commercial relationships, that it would put a series of tariffs on its closest allies and use economic integration as a weapon. We recognize that sometimes its signature was written in pencil. We worked in that context to try to strike a fair deal on which Canadian businesses and workers could rely. Our goal has always been to get the best deal for Canadians, never a deal at any price or on any time frame. Last month, when the United States announced another round of unjustified tariffs, I gave our negotiating team a new mandate to seek a fair deal negotiated in good faith. Because I believe that people on the ground, on both sides of our border, want this relationship to work. The bonds between Canadians and Americans are long and they remain strong. A mutually beneficial trade agreement is possible, one that respects our sovereignty, one that builds on our complementary strengths, one that lowers costs for families on both sides of the border, one that creates good jobs for our workers. Canada has always worked towards these goals, even while America's attention and dedication to them have wavered. We've consistently proposed long-term partnerships, while America has often pursued short-term transactions. The gap between partnership and competitor, unfortunately, has remained too wide in recent days. So last evening, I instructed our negotiators to return to Ottawa. We cannot accept what they've offered, and we will not give what they've asked. Over the past year, the U.S. has imposed a series of tariffs that violate its commitment under our agreement with them in Mexico, so-called CUSMA. The United States has continually changed the rationale for these actions, from fentanyl to taxes on U.S. tech giants to certification of U.S. aircraft to the sharing of tolls of a bridge that Canada built and paid for to our dairy policy to provincial decisions not to sell American alcohol during the trade war, to a television advertisement that quoted Ronald Reagan, to smoke from wildfires while they threatened our communities. Another prominent justification for U.S. tariffs has been their claim that since the United States runs, quote, a trade deficit with Canada, we were ripping them off. Also a quote.
4: But the U.S.'s narrow merchandise trade deficit only exists because the U.S. buys so much of its energy from Canada. Canada fuels American growth, supplying 99% of their natural gas imports, 85% of their electricity imports, 60% of their crude oil imports. I don't think they want us to stop sending any of that energy. And if you look more broadly at the comprehensive U.S.-Canada trade balance, which includes the many services from finance to entertainment that we buy from the United States, that shows a persistent American trade surplus. Most fundamentally, trade is about building mutual strength, creating a relationship that benefits both countries. For example, Canada is the largest customer for U.S. cars. In fact, we buy more American-built cars and trucks than the United Kingdom, Japan, and China combined. It's the same for American steel products. Canada is also the largest customer for 26 U.S. states and a top three customer for 45 U.S. states. Last year, Americans sold almost $600 billion in goods and services to Canadians. That's more than $1.6 billion every single day. On the other hand, Canadian exports to the United States lower costs for American families. In contrast, tariffs are taxes, taxes which are ultimately paid by U.S. consumers. While the United States has imposed a seemingly endless stream of tariffs and threatened more, Canada has, by contrast, taken several steps in good faith to try to find compromise and secure a comprehensive deal in the best interests of both Canadians and Americans. Nos négociateurs ont cherché à non seulement réduire les droits de douane.
6: You are listening to Prime Minister Mark Carney delivering remarks from Ottawa on the collapse of trade talks with the U.S. overnight right here on 650 CKOM and 980 CJME.
4: Au dernière négociation. Last month, the U.S. announced that effective August 19th, it would impose 50% tariffs on a series of industries ranging from hockey equipment to clothing, cement, and beer. The only advantage of this latest threat was that it was a catalyst for more intensive negotiations. Our objectives in these latest talks have been to preserve tariff-free access to the U.S. for the vast majority of Canadian businesses. Secondly, to provide greater stability to our trade relationship. Thirdly, to significantly reduce U.S. tariffs on our key strategic industries so that Canadian businesses in these sectors would have the best access of any in the world. Fourth, protect our small and medium-sized businesses, including by removing the imminent threat of those new tariffs. And fifth, and fundamentally, maintain Canada's flexibility, independence, and sovereignty so we can keep building the country Canadians want. Canada has made offers to secure a fair, comprehensive deal that would be in the best interests of Canadians. We were willing to drop our remaining retaliatory tariffs on strategic sectors, particularly steel, aluminum, and autos, if the United States substantially lowered theirs to levels that made it economic for Canadian companies to export to the United States. In exchange for a fair deal, we would encourage our provinces to return U.S. alcohol to the shelves. And we would take administrative measures to protect supply management without changing the system itself, the U.S. quotas, or the tariffs that would apply. There were some things we wouldn't do. We were not prepared to compromise Canada's sovereignty or to undermine our key industries.
5: Nous n'étions pas prêts à faire de compromis sur notre souveraineté.
6: You're once again listening to Prime Minister Mark Carney talking to Canadians from Ottawa. It's on the collapse of the trade talks with the U.S. He is saying that Canada would not compromise its sovereignty during negotiations and was willing to drop some tariffs if the U.S. lowered theirs as well. 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
5: Now, in recent weeks, there had been important progress made towards a possible agreement, an agreement that would have reinforced Canada's position as having the best deal in the world with the United States, including by securing the best terms for each of our most important strategic sectors and by providing greater certainty about our future trading relationship. And while we believed earlier this week that we were moving towards a mutually beneficial agreement, in recent days the United States proposed new terms that were uneconomic, unfair, and undermined the net benefits for Canada and called into question the reliability of any deal. In short, they asked too much and they offered too little. More fundamentally, the cumulative effect of U.S. demands revealed the limits of their commitment to a true economic partnership. As I said earlier, as a result, last evening I suspended trade negotiations with the United States and directed our negotiators to return to Ottawa. I want to thank Mr. LeBlanc and our chief negotiator, Janice Charette, their team. They've worked hard, in good faith, right up to the last minute, to defend the interests of Canadians. Now, Canada will match Washington's new tariffs dollar for dollar in order to protect Canadian workers, farmers, families, and businesses. Our response will be concentrated in sectors such as steel, dairy, appliances, agricultural equipment, pulp and paper, and electronics. Also include products that are currently subject to unjustified Section 232 and 338 tariffs. This is a focused response. A focused response to protect and defend our industries and allow them to compete with U.S. products in the Canadian market. In the coming days, we'll release details of these new tariff measures, measures which will come into force the Tuesday after Labor Day. Let me be clear. We take this step reluctantly. Reluctantly because we recognize that some of these measures will raise costs and reduce choice for Canadians. Reluctantly, because we recognize that some U.S. companies and some U.S. states are innocent bystanders in a dispute that they did not want. Reluctantly, because this trade dispute is preventing Canada and America from doing so much good that we could do together. But at the same time, we take this step confident that it is in the best interest of Canada. And that by rejecting a bad deal, by standing up for Canada, by focusing on what we can control, we will build Canada strong for all. Building at home and diversifying trade abroad is not our plan B. It has been our plan A from the start. Canada will continue to pursue this path to build Canada strong because it's right and because it's working. We're moving rapidly to build major infrastructure. We've already referred 27 nation-building initiatives to the new Major Projects Office, new ports, mines, energy corridors from every region of the country that now represent $500 billion in new private investment. Projects that will help Canada build bigger, move faster, and trade more with the world. Grâce à Maison Canada, nous accélérons la construction de logements abordables. 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
6: You've been listening to Prime Minister Mark Carney talking about the collapse of trade talks with the U.S., saying that we will now match the U.S. tariffs dollar for dollar, and we'll have more details on the tariffs and how to help Canadians in the coming days after Labor Day.
5: D'ici 2050, afin que les Canadiennes et les Canadiens
3: et accès à une énergie abordable et durable pour les générations à venir. Parce que maîtriser notre énergie, c'est maîtriser notre destin. Just last Monday in St. John's, the governments of Canada, Quebec, Newfoundland, and Labrador launched the single largest investment in Canada's history to build the largest clean energy project in North America ever. In deuxième Bay James, it will produce enough clean electricity to power every single vehicle in Canada. We're building our economy while taking charge of our security by investing $500 billion into our defense, expanding our shipyards, growing our aerospace industry, increasing our cyber capabilities. And we're realizing Canada's full potential as an energy superpower in nuclear, LNG, renewables, and low carbon oil and gas. These are the initiatives that are the future of our country. Canada is now the best-connected economy in the world. Over the last year, we have signed more than 20 trade and security deals across five continents. We completed our most recent deal with the United Arab Emirates in a record 47 days. Canadian businesses now enjoy tariff-free access to 1.5 billion consumers. Over the next 6 months, we'll double that number through new trade deals from ASEAN to India. C'est un temps. Nous allons étamer les discussions avec l'Union européenne, la deuxième économie en importance dans le monde, pour approfondir et renforcer notre partenariat en matière de sécurité et d'économie. Canada is building such unparalleled market access because we're trusted, because we're reliable, and because we have what the world wants. That's why the world is coming to our door. In just 3 weeks, we'll host the first Canadian Investment Summit in Toronto. The summit is attracting the world's largest investors who collectively manage over $100 trillion in assets. When they get here, they'll find a Canadian economy that has never been more connected or more ambitious. Nous réduisons les impôts, nous éliminons les obstacles et nous accélérons la transformation de notre économie. Nous avons ramené le taux d'imposition sur les investissements des entreprises à seulement 13%, soit 4,5 points de pourcentage de moins qu'aux États-Unis et environ la moitié de la moyenne du G7. Nous accélérons les processus d'approbation.
6: You're listening to Prime Minister Mark Carney speaking to Canadians from Ottawa on the collapse of trade talks with the U.S., saying the U.S. at the last moment proposed new items that were unfair, they asked too much, offered too little, and that we would learn in the next week or so some more details about what options will be for Canadians and more details on the reciprocal tariffs.
3: Nous travaillons aussi avec les provinces et les territoires pour éliminer les obstacles qui ont divisé notre économie pendant des générations. Nous prenons des mesures pour que les Canadiens et les Canadiennes puissent acheter canadien, embaucher les travailleurs canadiens et bâtir avec des matériaux canadiens plus facilement. This fall, in budget 2026, we will go further to make Canada even more competitive and attractive for businesses and strategic investors to build, invest, and grow. The new U.S. tariffs are designed to hurt us and divide us. They're a miscalculation. They're a miscalculation because Canadians will always take care of each other. We know we're stronger together. In the last year and a half, Canadians have met this moment with resolve, with purpose, with strength. Many ways. Vacationing in national parks, buying Canadian products, choosing Canadians, small acts of solidarity, repeated millions of times that make a statement. We're masters of our destiny.
7: This government is matching that spirit with $25 billion to protect Canadian workers and businesses hurt by American tariffs. We're helping small and medium-sized businesses respond by investing in equipment and productivity and supply chain resilience. And we're financing large companies to keep large employers operating and to retain their workers. We're helping those hardest hit industries retool and pivot to those new international markets. And we are being our own best customer. We have the right plan to build Canada strong. We're on track and it's working. At the same time, we recognize that some of the biggest payoffs of this plan, of this transformation, will take time. And that's why we're also focused on giving Canadians a boost today and a bridge to that better tomorrow. So we've cut taxes on incomes, on housing, and on gas. We've introduced the Canada Groceries and Essential Benefits, up to $1,890 per family, helping 12 million Canadians get ahead. We're stronger now than when the United States started this trade war. More unified, more determined, more ambitious. With the strongest fiscal position in the G7 and a resilient economy, Canada has all the resources we need to pivot and to prosper. Growth is accelerating. We're projected to have the second fastest rate in the G7 this year and next. We are creating jobs in this economy at 4 times the rate of the United States. Our non-U.S. exports are up sharply. They're on track to double over the next decade. Foreign direct investment in Canada is at its highest level in 2 decades. It's running at twice the rate of our nearest G7 competitor. Canada now ranks as the most attractive country in the world for infrastructure investment. Last spring, I warned that America is trying to break us so they can own us. And I promise that that will never, ever happen. We are keeping that promise. Canada is becoming stronger and less dependent on America. We are already giving ourselves more than they can take away. And we are just getting started. As we observed earlier this week in St. John's, Canadians don't submit to the weather. We thrive in it. We don't wait to see which way the wind's blowing or surrender ourselves to the waves to be storm-tossed by events. We set our own course. We make our own weather. Au Canada, nous sommes maîtres chez nous de l'océan à l'autre. Building Canada strong for all. Thank you very much, and I look forward to your questions.
8: Thank you, Prime Minister. Merci, Monsieur Premier Ministre. Maintenant, on passe aux questions.
6: You've been listening to Prime Minister Mark Carney speaking about the collapse of trade talks with the U.S. and the, in turn, retaliatory tariffs on 50% tariffs imposed just after midnight today by the U.S. Carney will be meeting with his cabinet in about 45 minutes' time, and then he is also expected to meet with the premiers, including Premier Scott Moe, a short time after that. So we will have that information for you a little bit later on today. Carney also mentioned that Canada's retaliatory tariffs will take effect on the Tuesday after Labor Day. 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
10: Hello, I'm Vince Bernie Bossio, and I'm honored and excited to be the 12th President and Vice Chancellor of the University of Saskatchewan. 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

0: It's 9:30. I'm Laura Fominoff. Breaking news you heard live moments ago right here on 650 CKOM and 980 CJME. Prime Minister Mark Carney says counter tariffs from Canada will hit the U.S. starting early next month. He says Canada is walking away from a, quote, bad deal with the U.S. and will diversify trade abroad. He says Canada will match Washington's new tariffs dollar for dollar and that the levies will be targeted on things like steel, dairy, appliances, ag equipment, pulp and paper, and electronics. The new counter tariffs will come into force on September 8th, the day after Labor Day. The Carney suspended the talks with the U.S. and told the representatives from his negotiating team to come back to Ottawa overnight after trade talks with the U.S. collapsed late yesterday evening. You are CKOM and CJME weekend weather for Regina and southern Saskatchewan. Sunny today, a high of 28 degrees. Clear tonight, down to 15 degrees. Saskatoon and central Saskatchewan, sunny today, up to 29. Tonight, partly cloudy, down to 18 degrees. Right now in Saskatoon, it's mostly sunny. Southeast wind to 9, it's 12 degrees. And in Regina, also partly sunny. Southeast wind to 9, and it's 10 degrees. It is 9:32. I'm Laura Fominoff.
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8: Welcome back to Talk Shots, the show where we take another look at some of the biggest stories of the week gone by. I'm David Curtin. Thanks for letting me join you. I don't know if there's much bad we can say about the weather. You know, more sunny days to help with our harvest, I guess. I might think about taking an umbrella, though, for shade to shake the lake in Regina if you're going early to that. After just 3 years in existence, the Saskatoon Berries are the 2026 Western Canadian Baseball League champions. The Berries swept the Sylvan Lake Gulls this weekend, or last weekend, I guess you could say, to win it all. Coach Joe Carnahan joined Jamie and I in the Green Zone to tell Saskatchewan about their championship journey.
9: Does it ever get old? This is what, number seven for you, Joe?
10: Oh, no, winning never gets old. It's just, it's fun to be around, you know, a group of players like we had this year. And just so happy for them and happy for the organization.
9: Of course, your previous championships came as a player and coach out of Swift Current. So Saskatoon gets an organization. They bring you in. What was the start, Joe, to begin the process to get to where you were last night?
10: Talking to Hilty on the phone, and then, he drove down to Swift Current, met with my family. We went out for dinner, and the conversation we had, it was pretty much a no-brainer to come up here and join the organization and coach the Berries.
9: What was your philosophy, knowing, okay, we're starting from scratch, to build a team this quickly to be competitive, what were kind of the first things you needed?
10: Well, I just need connections, so relied a lot on the connections that I've had throughout the years, and just wanted to make sure that we brought in a bunch of good people first and foremost. I was going to represent the organization and the

0: and the city the right way, and the way the organization runs the program, it's a great place for players to play. The fan support's been unbelievable these last 3 years, and we're glad that we were able to bring a championship back to them.
1: Of course, year one was a decent season. Year two, even better, breaking records, but fell short. What was it about this group that finally got over that final hurdle, Joe?
0: Well, this group of guys, they just really enjoyed being around each other. This is one of the closest teams that I've ever been with, and they just love being around each other and love competing for each other and competing for the fans and the organization. And it was just a really, really fun group of guys, and they wanted to be around each other as long as they could.
1: What's the dynamic like to win one? Like, you get this one for this group, especially a guy like Ethan Murdoch. This is his second year, but, final game is a Barry. To see some of that work and some of the returning guys, I know maybe not a lot of them, but some of them able to see it through to win a championship this year.
0: Yeah, definitely felt good to see them win it. And Ethan, really, really great to see him win one. I've known him since he's, about 7, 8 years old. And just the way he led the team in the locker room, on the field, in the dugout, off the field, and all that. He showed some phenomenal leadership skills, and he was a huge piece to our success.
1: Maybe the catch that saved the season, too.
0: Yeah, that was a heck of a play. I mean, ball tailing away from him, came in, made a diving play to end that inning, and that was a big play. And he had some big hits and some big home runs throughout the playoffs as well.
1: If you didn't see the video, Scott Roblin caught it. Our Saskatoon sports reporter against the Regina Red Sox, bases juiced, and Ethan ends the threat with a diving catch in the outfield in these playoffs. It was unbelievable. But throughout the lineup, especially your pitching staff, Joe, how impressed were you on, like, did they take it up a notch in these playoffs that from arm to arm, you were rolling through and they were knocking them down?
0: Yeah, no, we have a good staff this whole year. I mean, sometimes with the way the season goes, you pack in a bunch of games because of rainouts and all that. So you kind of get stretched a little bit thin, especially through July and stuff. But as far as the pitching staff, once we were lined up and everybody rested and ready to roll, like we have a good staff. They showed it all year and they did an outstanding job throughout the playoffs.
1: Of course, the MVP, Wesley Shackelford, tell us about your closer. I know you didn't need him in a big win in game two, but what did you get from him through not only the regular season, but in his almost perfect 9 innings of work in the playoffs?
0: He's just a bulldog. He goes out there, he wants the ball, he competes, and he just pumps the zone with strikes and gets after guys. And, if something goes wrong or guys get on or whatever, he doesn't waver one bit, and he just keeps going after guys.
1: What are some of those things, Joe, that you bring into the clubhouse when a new guy arrives and go, okay, this is what we do here? How do you describe the culture that you're trying to set for a franchise in Saskatoon?
0: Well, the big thing is just when we're recruiting guys, just recruiting good people. Obviously, you want good baseball players, but it's equally important to have good people and guys who kind of buy into what we are doing. We do a lot of stuff in the community. We don't just show up at the field and, play a game. We do a bunch of early work and get some work in and that type of stuff. So you want guys that fit that and guys that just enjoy baseball, because it's a lot of, it's a lot of games over a short period of time. And when you find a big group like this that all enjoys the game and just good people, then that's when good things happen.
1: Yeah, explain the recruitment process, Joe. Like, trying to convince a kid from North Carolina or wherever to say, hey, come hang your hat this summer in Saskatoon, and, how much detail might have to go into pulling a guy north to play for the Barrys?
0: Yeah, a lot of it's just going through coaches that either you worked with in the past or maybe a coach that somehow you connected with here, just recently, and just giving them the overview of the organization, what it's going to look like for the player, what the season looks like, what the league looks like. And then once you talk to the player and you just kind of give them the same overview and stuff, and if it's a fit, they come up. If it's not a fit, then they don't come up. But, it's different. There's no draft picks or anything like that. So you just, you got to recruit a lot of guys, and you just don't stop recruiting.
2: Saskatoon Berries coach Joe Carnahan. Congratulations to him, his coaching staff, and all the players for a great, great year. Coming up, a sense of how tough it is for small business right now. I'm David Curtin. 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
2: Welcome to Talk Shots as we take a look at the top stories over the course of the last week or so. And we also remember another Indigenous leader who recently passed away. Claude Pettit, who was born in Duck Lake, was buried Thursday at Beardy's in Okemosis Cree Nation near the town. Pettit was a decorated veteran, a famed boxer, and a key member force behind the Back to Batoche days. At the age of 16, he enlisted and served in the Korean War. He later helped establish both the National Aboriginal Veterans Monument in Ottawa and the Aboriginal Veterans Millennium Medal. He had a competitive boxing career, five-time Canadian Army heavyweight champ, and he helped grow the sport. He set up boxing clubs for kids in Saskatoon, Regina, Prince Albert, Isle of La Crosse, Green Lake, Meadow Lake. Claude Pettit was 90 years old. Canadian small business confidence, it's fallen to a three-year low. And the reasons? rising costs, shrinking revenues, and, of course, economic uncertainty. A new Zensurance survey finds nearly half have considered closing for good this year. In Manitoba and Saskatchewan, that number rises to 54%. Brent Laux talks with Mariano Neiman, Zensurance's chief operating officer.
12: Tell me first, before we get started on the survey, what is Zensurance? 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
12: I was going to say, so you cater to a lot of small businesses then?
13: Exclusively small businesses and exclusively in Canada, across the country.
12: Okay, so let's talk about the survey that's been completed and these numbers. As you say in your information, showing confidence at a three-year low. In Saskatchewan, we're looking at numbers over 50%, not as high as, say, BC, where that percentage is running at 59%. So what's the sense you're getting from these small business owners who more than half of them are saying they would be considering perhaps even shutting down this year? What's driving all of this?
13: Absolutely. Well, we've been running the survey for the past 5 years. 3 years ago, the results showed the complete opposite. Confidence was all-time high. But like you mentioned, this year, confidence has meaningfully dropped. And what we're hearing and seeing from the survey results is cost. Inflation is the biggest concern with small business owners these days. And that's meaningfully decreasing margins.
12: And when we talk small businesses, this runs the whole range of just about every business that you could imagine out there, be it restaurants, hair salons, you name it, that would fall into the small business category. When you look at these numbers, there is some positive news in there. We shouldn't be all doom and gloom. I see that about half of the owners say they're confident about the months ahead. So there is a light in there, isn't there?
13: Yeah, that's right. And that's something we love to see. And have seen over decades, the Canadian small business owner is very resilient, very creative, hardworking, and economic cycles go up and down, and they always find a way to thrive. So, like you said, half of them are confident. The other encouraging thing that we saw from the numbers is that about 70% already have plans, if things continue to worsen, how they would pivot their operations to be able to continue to make ends meet. Well, so there's a lot of resiliency there.
12: And that's good to hear. You know, I think a lot of small business owners kind of fly by the seat of their pants, so it's nice to see that there's a lot of them have those potential plans for if things go one way or the other. Much like what we're seeing with the trade negotiations with Canada and the U.S., where our prime minister is saying, well, however this goes, we have a plan. So when we look at these numbers, I also see in your survey a lot of these small business owners say that cash flow tends to be a big issue, and a lot of times they're using their own personal credit card or drawing on home equity to keep their business operating. I own a small business myself, and I've got a lot of friends that own small businesses, and I thought, I suspect it's probably a lot more than even that to rely on their own personal draw at some time to help the business.
13: That's 100% right, and I would say that is probably the most concerning result from the survey. Is exactly what you said. About half of them are considering shutting down. 4 out of 5 have less than 3 months of cash reserves left. In the prayer, about 49% shows the survey are using their personal credit cards or home equity to finance their business. And, you know, this means that, unfortunately, they could be 1 month away from having to shut down. They could be one bad event away from having to potentially declare bankruptcy. And that's one of the things that concerns us the most.
12: What are you hearing from these small business owners across the country? Is there any one magic pill that would really make the biggest difference for them right now?
13: That's the tough part. There isn't a single magic pill. What I'm hearing a lot and what we're seeing also in the surveys, there's hyper awareness on a lot of things that unfortunately the small business can directly control, whether that is cost of gas going up, inflation of their cost of goods, foot traffic potentially going down. And they're trying to solve for that. They're trying to think about how to adjust their operations. What concerns us from the survey is there are risks that they're able to control that right now they're not thinking about. And if, you know, if I talk about insurance for a second, things like theft, vandalism, a fire starting next door, a customer not paying, those are all things that, you know, despite being great, you do being great at running your business, those are things that unfortunately can just happen.
2: Mariano Neiman, Centurance's Chief Operating Officer. Coming up, an update on the Queen City with its mayor, Chad Baczynski. 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
2: Good morning. I'm David Curtin in with Talk Shots as we take a look at some of the best stories of the past week. Thanks for listening. I'm not a fisher, so I've never heard of this phenomenon that they're witnessing on numerous lakes and rivers in Saskatchewan this summer. Dead fish floating on the water or laying on the shores. Hayden Yip, a provincial fisheries ecologist, calls them summer fish kills, and here's why.
19: What we're seeing is, unfortunately, a natural phenomenon that happens during these periods of really hot weather that we got. And what, unfortunately, that does is it lowers the capacity of water to carry oxygen.
2: Now, whitefish and cisco are the most likely fish to be affected, but people are also seeing dead walleye and pike. Okay, let's move over to Regina, where Mayor Chad Baczynski joined Greg Morgan to talk all things Queen City this week.
20: I know you got a big weekend plan with I Love Regina Day. I want to get to that in a moment, but you just said you got here a little earlier, and you talked to the foreman in downtown Regina this morning already, 11th Avenue construction update. So what did you see?
21: Lots of progress. You know, I know there's been a lot of work and a lot of catch up with our wet June. So really exciting to see the progress and to see that we're getting closer to opening block after block here with some of the paving happening.
20: And there's conversations again. It seems like it's been forever about widening Sask Drive. And discussion is up again yesterday at your executive, I guess. you need to do what to make this happen?
21: Yeah, it's part of the capital plan. And I would say it's moved up in priority based on a lot of, especially the underground infrastructure. So obviously SAS Drive is going to be a main artery from east to west, but also the undergrounds are making it more of a priority. And so that's why we're starting to see some of the momentum on some of the work that needs to be done in the preparation to get ready to go out to bid.
20: So wider sidewalks, beautifying it in the long range. That's the plan, really.
21: But also the road surface itself. And I think, the widening includes, the number of lanes. We'll see what that ends up being at the end of the day with the ultimate design, but really to improve capacity even as well moving east to west.
20: Is this going to be done in your term?
21: I'm not going to speculate until I see the contractor out on site, but I think it's a higher priority now just based on where we're at.
20: Okay. What is the next big priority then in your mind in construction?
21: What I would say is from me, I don't look at it that way just because from my background, you always have an actual asset management plan. And so it's always about what is the need and where is the risk associated with failing infrastructure or capacity or otherwise.
20: Where is it?
21: SAS Drive is a big one. I think that's one that we've been talking about. So I think SAS Drive, from my understanding, is probably one of the top ones that's coming up right away.
20: Okay. Hey, there have been questions posted to me via text. So I'll ask this in regards to Pepsi Park. There's a growing homeless tent encampment there. I know volunteers check in daily. Is the city endorsing this camp now or what's going on here?
21: So city council approved an encampment response policy, like the way that we approach it. And it's very much around trying to connect people to services. So it's not about establishing an encampment. It's about when an encampment exists or pops up. We have a coordinated effort and it's not just the city. Like the city really has a limited scope in this with the resources that we have, but it's coordinating with social services, SHA, all those different partners, community organizations, to try and navigate people away from encampments and into the proper services to get the shelter, the homes, the help that they need. And so that's the approach. So regardless of the size or the location, that is what council has approved as an approach.
20: But fall is coming, inevitably winter. So the approach has got to be changing by then, won't it?
21: The goal is to be there often and frequently and make sure that we have the space we need. And this is where, we do need the province's help. We need the space. We can have our resources checking in and asking if someone would like to access any type of service. But if that's not available, then there's limited options.
20: I Love Regina Day is Saturday. It's still going to start at 8:30 with a walk run. You're going to participate in that, walking or running?
21: I'm going to run the 5K with my son.
20: Okay,
21: yeah.
20: Nice. And then what's going to happen after that?
21: So we're going to have lots of stuff going on in Victoria Park. It's going to be a free barbecue. We've got the farmer's market going on. There's more than 50 local vendors. We have the main stage with the Brassroots Collective playing. We've got the Camp Easter Seals rappelling from Hill Tower 2. We have lots of stuff going on. So I really encourage everybody to come out.
2: Regina Mayor Chad Baczynski coming up. The very latest from our newsrooms. I'm David Curtin, and this is Talk Shots on 650 CKOM and 980 CJME.
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0: It's 10 o'clock. I'm Laura Fominoff. Canada pushes back after U.S. trade talks collapse.
1: We were not prepared to compromise Canada's sovereignty or to undermine our key industries.
0: Several premiers are offering their 2 cents on all of this, on the new U.S. trade tariffs, and the riders get set for game day. Right now in Regina, partly sunny, it's 10 degrees. Saskatoon, it's partly sunny as well, and it's 12 degrees. Breaking news you heard live right here on 650 CKOM and 980 CJME moments ago. Prime Minister Mark Carney says Canada is going to be pushing back after trade talks with the U.S. on a new trade agreement collapsed overnight.
1: And while we believed earlier this week that we were moving towards a mutually beneficial agreement, in recent days the United States proposed new terms that were uneconomic, unfair, and undermined the net benefits for Canada and called into question the reliability of any deal.
0: He said Canada was willing to talk, but there wasn't enough give from the American side.
1: We were willing to drop our remaining retaliatory tariffs on strategic sectors, particularly steel, aluminum, and autos, if the United States substantially lowered theirs to levels that made it economic for Canadian companies to export to the United States.
0: Well, he says that didn't happen, and so the tariffs from Canada will now go into effect on September 8th, right after Labor Day. We'll also know more about support for Canadian businesses and workers in the coming days, he says. So far, there's been no reaction yet from the White House or from U.S. President Donald Trump. Now, Carney is expected to speak with his cabinet in about 15 minutes' time. He'll have a meeting with them. Then shortly after that, there's no set time just yet, but shortly after that, he's expected to go on a conference call with the premiers, similar to what he did earlier this week. We have not yet heard from Premier Scott Moe. When we do, we will pass that along to you as soon as we can. Now, the U.S., a little earlier today, was blaming Canada for the collapse in all of these talks.
2: U.S. Trade Representative Jamieson Greer says Canada walked away from the table just after it made new demands. A senior administration official telling reporters overnight that Canada was, quote, interested in additional concessions that the United States wasn't able to provide.
0: Now that is reporter Stephen Portnoy. So what does all of this mean for Canadian businesses, for you and for me? Well, according to the Prime Minister's speech a little bit earlier, it means that the price of goods will likely be going up yet again. For Canadian businesses, it means tens of billions of dollars on tariffs on some of our goods. The list is long. Things like beer and wine, plywood, cement, dairy products, food mixes, clothing, small appliances, toys and video games, even things like hockey equipment other than skates. The list is long. This morning, three premiers have so far weighed in on this. That includes Alberta Premier Danielle Smith, who says she is deeply disappointed no deal was reached and that no one benefits from a trade war. Ontario Premier Doug Ford and BC Premier David Eby say Canada has to respond firmly and that politeness should not be mistaken for weakness. Now, we will keep an eye on any reaction, as we mentioned, from Premier Scott Moe as we continue throughout the day. For local businesses, beekeepers could be affected. Murray Hannigan is a Shelbrook area bee farmer, and he's expecting to feel the sting of these tariffs.
3: I just see so much uncertainty and unpredictability.
0: And he says at least 25% of his company's products right now go to the U.S.
3: And if it does go the wrong way, it's going to make life really difficult to export.
0: But if there is any silver lining to this situation, he said at least his company is still working to sell a sweet deal to other countries. It is now 10:04. Sports from the Green Zone. While the Riders find themselves as one of the top teams in the CFL, there is room for improvement still. Saskatchewan has a 6-3 record right now, and they're among the best teams in the league. That's despite a number of injuries to key players. We go now to the Green Zone Rider reporter, Brayton Gray, for more.
4: Quarterback Trevor Harris is happy with how the team has battled through some early season adversity. It has them right where they want to be, in control of their own destiny heading into the second half.
5: But we've got to continue building and to be the team that we need to be. And the best teams are always the ones that peak late and play their best football in the back half, and I think that's exactly what we're going to do.
4: Saskatchewan looked to bounce back from their recent loss with a showdown against the BC Lions, who have won 3 in a row. At Mosaic Stadium, I'm Britton Gray.
0: In the CFL last night, Edmonton has a four-point lead on the Riders right now in the CFL West Division standings after a 22-19 victory over Winnipeg. Vincent Blanchard hit a 40-yard walk-off field goal to end the game. The Bombers are 6 points behind the Elks now in third place. Your CKOM and CJME weekend weather. There is a heat warning in effect for west central portion of the province. That includes Lloydminster, Meadow Lake, and the Battlefords. For Saskatoon and central Saskatchewan, otherwise today, sunny with a high of 29 degrees. Partly cloudy tonight, down to 18 degrees. For Regina and southern Saskatchewan, sunny with a high of 28 today. Tonight, clear, down to 15 degrees. Across the province right now in the Battlefords, it's 21 degrees. It's 20 in Swift Current, Waverly, in Yorkton, 19 degrees in Moose Jaw, it's 15 in Prince Albert. Regina, mostly cloudy, southeast wind to 18, it's 17 degrees. Saskatoon, partly sunny, southeast wind to 18, it is 19 degrees. It is 10:06. I'm Lara Fominoff.
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7: Good morning. I'm David Curtin. Brent Laux is off today, but we are, for the next hour, taking you through the aftermath of talks collapsed. It was late last night that the trade talks between the United States and Canada collapsed. The United States would like to say that Canada walked away from the talks. And as you will hear, as we are going to replay Mark Carney's talk to reporters earlier this morning, which was carried live right here on this radio station, as you will hear during that time, he does say, yeah, we walked away from it, but it was because the goalposts were changing all the time. So we are going to listen to Mark Carney's reaction to the collapsed talks, and then we're going to get a hold of Paul Martin, our business analyst, at around the bottom of the hour, and we'll find out from him a little bit of reaction. Mark Carney is also speaking to the premiers at 10, or to his cabinet at 10:15 this morning in about 7 minutes. But he's also speaking to the premiers right after that as well. We don't know who's ready to talk and who's not going to be ready to talk, but whoever does, you will hear from them throughout the day right here on 980 CJME and 650 CKOM. So let's go back to about an hour ago from now when Mark Carney spoke to reporters.
1: We've been under no illusions. We recognized from the start that America has changed. Early last year in this room, I observed that the decades-long process of steadily increasing integration between our economies was over. Our government understood before many that America would transform all of its commercial relationships, that it would put a series of tariffs on its closest allies and use economic integration as a weapon. We recognize that sometimes its signature was written in pencil. We worked in that context to try to strike a fair deal on which Canadian businesses and workers could rely. Our goal has always been to get the best deal for Canadians, never a deal at any price or on any time frame. Last month, when the United States announced another round of unjustified tariffs, I gave our negotiating team a new mandate to seek a fair deal negotiated in good faith. Because I believe that people on the ground, on both sides of our border, want this relationship to work. The bonds between Canadians and Americans are long and they remain strong. A mutually beneficial trade agreement is possible. One that respects our sovereignty, one that builds on our complementary strengths, one that lowers costs for families on both sides of the border, one that creates good jobs for our workers. Canada has always worked towards these goals, even while America's attention and dedication to them have wavered. We've consistently proposed long-term partnerships Well, America has often pursued short-term transactions. The gap between partnership and competitor, unfortunately, has remained too wide in recent days. So last evening, I instructed our negotiators to return to Ottawa. We cannot accept what they've offered, and we will not give what they've asked. Over the past year, the U.S. has imposed a series of tariffs that violate its commitment under our agreement with them in Mexico, so-called CUSMA. The United States has continually changed the rationale for these actions, from fentanyl to taxes on U.S. tech giants, to certification of U.S. aircraft, to the sharing of tolls of a bridge that Canada built and paid for, to our dairy policy, to provincial decisions not to sell American alcohol during the trade war, to a television advertisement that quoted Ronald Reagan, to smoke from wildfires while they threatened our communities. Another prominent justification for U.S. tariffs has been their claim that since the United States runs, quote, a trade deficit with Canada, we were ripping them off. Also a quote. But the U.S.'s narrow merchandise trade deficit only exists because the U.S. buys so much of its energy from Canada. Canada fuels American growth, supplying 99% of their natural gas imports, 85% of their electricity imports, 60% of their crude oil imports. I don't think they want us to stop sending any of that energy. And if you look more broadly at the comprehensive U.S.-Canada trade balance, which includes the many services from finance to entertainment that we buy from the United States, that shows a persistent American trade surplus. Most fundamentally, trade is about building mutual strength, creating a relationship that benefits both countries. For example, Canada is the largest customer for U.S. cars. In fact, we buy more American-built cars and trucks than the United Kingdom, Japan, and China combined. It's the same for American steel products. Canada is also the largest customer for 26 U.S. states and a top three customer for 45 U.S. states. Last year, Americans sold almost $600 billion in goods and services to Canadians. That's more than $1.6 billion every single day. On the other hand, Canadian exports to the United States lower costs for American families. In contrast, tariffs are taxes. Taxes which are ultimately paid by U.S. consumers. While the United States has imposed a seemingly endless stream of tariffs and threatened more, Canada has, by contrast, taken several steps in good faith to try to find compromise and secure a comprehensive deal in the best interests of both Canadians and Americans. Last month, the U.S. announced that effective August 19th, it would impose 50% tariffs on a series of industries ranging from hockey equipment to clothing, cement, and beer. The only advantage of this latest threat was that it was a catalyst for more intensive negotiations. Our objectives in these latest talks have been to preserve tariff-free access to the U.S. for the vast majority of Canadian businesses. Secondly, to provide greater stability to our trade relationship. Thirdly, to significantly reduce U.S. tariffs on our key strategic industries so that Canadian businesses in these sectors would have the best access of any in the world.
7: Canadian Prime Minister Mark Carney speaking to reporters earlier this morning. You heard it live right here on 980 CJME and 650 CKOM. I'm David Curtin as we follow this breaking news, collapse to talks. We are looking at many American tariffs now, but as we are hearing from Mark Carney, the Americans are going to be looking at Canadian tariffs dollar for dollar. And you heard Mark Carney mention there that while the American tariffs are going to be affecting about $20 billion of Canadian goods, if we go dollar for dollar, well, he didn't say that this was going to happen, but he did mention that there's over $600 billion of American goods that are shipped to Canada every year. And he is letting us know that there could be tariffs on much or all of that. When we return, and this is important, Carney will talk about how the Americans changed the rules in the game, moved the goalposts at the last minute. I'm David Curtin. 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
1: Good morning, I'm David Curtin as we give you breaking news on collapsed talks. The trade talks between Canada and the U.S. ended last night. Canada walked out of the talks, but as we will hear from Prime Minister Mark Carney in just a moment's time, they walked out because American negotiators started putting out new demands at the last minute.
2: And while we believed earlier this week that we were moving towards a mutually beneficial agreement, in recent days, the United States proposed new terms that were uneconomic, unfair, and undermined the net benefits for Canada and called into question the reliability of any deal. In short, they asked too much and they offered too little. More fundamentally, the cumulative effect of U.S. demands revealed the limits of their commitment to a true economic partnership. As I said earlier, as a result, last evening I suspended trade negotiations with the United States and directed our negotiators to return to Ottawa. I want to thank Minister LeBlanc and our chief negotiator, Janice Charette, their team. They've worked hard, in good faith, right up to the last minute, to defend the interests of Canadians. Now, Canada will match Washington's new tariffs, dollar for dollar, in order to protect Canadian workers, farmers, families, and businesses. Our response will be concentrated in sectors such as steel, dairy, appliances, agricultural equipment, pulp and paper, and electronics. We'll also include products that are currently subject to unjustified Section 232 and 338 tariffs. This is a focused response. A focused response to protect and defend our industries and allow them to compete with U.S. products in the Canadian market. In the coming days, we'll release details of these new tariff measures, measures which will come into force the Tuesday after Labor Day. Let me be clear. We take this step reluctantly. Reluctantly because we recognize that some of these measures will raise costs and reduce choice for Canadians. Reluctantly, because we recognize that some U.S. companies and some U.S. states are innocent bystanders in a dispute that they did not want. Reluctantly, because this trade dispute is preventing Canada and America from doing so much good that we could do together. But at the same time, we take this step confident that it is in the best interest of Canada. And that by rejecting a bad deal, by standing up for Canada, by focusing on what we can control, we will build Canada strong for all. Building at home and diversifying trade abroad is not our plan B. It has been our plan A from the start. Canada will continue to pursue this path to build Canada strong because it's right and because it's working. We're moving rapidly to build major infrastructure. We've already referred 27 nation-building initiatives to the new Major Projects Office, new ports, mines, energy corridors from every region of the country that now represent $500 billion in new private investment. Projects that will help Canada build bigger, move faster, and trade more with the world.
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2: Just last Monday in St. John's, the governments of Canada, Quebec, Newfoundland, and Labrador launched the single largest investment in Canada's history to build the largest clean energy project in North America ever. In Deuxième Baie James, it will produce enough clean electricity to power every single vehicle in Canada. We're building our economy while taking charge of our security by investing $500 billion into our defense, expanding our shipyards, growing our aerospace industry, increasing our cyber capabilities. And we're realizing Canada's full potential as an energy superpower in nuclear, LNG, renewables, and low-carbon oil and gas. These are the initiatives that are the future of our country. Canada is now the best-connected economy in the world. Over the last year, we have signed more than 20 trade and security deals across five continents. We completed our most recent deal with the United Arab Emirates in a record 47 days. Canadian businesses now enjoy tariff-free access to 1.5 billion consumers. Over the next 6 months, we'll double that number through new trade deals from ASEAN to India. C'est un temps. Nous allons étamer les discussions avec l'Union européenne, la deuxième économie en importance dans le monde, pour approfondir et renforcer notre partenariat.
1: Prime Minister Mark Carney speaking with reporters this morning after the trade talks collapsed between Canada and the United States on 980 CJME and 650 CKOM.
2: Because we're reliable and because we have what the world wants. That's why the world is coming to our door. In just 3 weeks, we'll host the first Canadian Investment Summit in Toronto. The summit is attracting the world's largest investors who collectively manage over $100 trillion in assets. When they get here, they'll find a Canadian economy that has never been more connected or more ambitious. This fall, in Budget 2026, we will go further to make Canada even more competitive and attractive for businesses and strategic investors to build, invest, and grow. The new U.S. tariffs are designed to hurt us and divide us. They're a miscalculation. They're a miscalculation because Canadians will always take care of each other. We know we're stronger together. In the last year and a half, Canadians have met this moment with resolve, with purpose, with strength. Many ways. Vacationing in national parks, buying Canadian products, choosing Canadians, small acts of solidarity, repeated millions of times that make a statement. We're masters of our destiny. This government is matching that spirit with $25 billion to protect Canadian workers and businesses hurt by American tariffs. We're helping small and medium-sized businesses respond by investing in equipment and productivity and supply chain resilience. And we're financing large companies to keep large employers operating and to retain their workers. We're helping those hardest hit industries retool and pivot to those new international markets. And we are being our own best customer. We have the right plan to build Canada strong. We're on track and it's working. At the same time, we recognize that some of the biggest payoffs of this plan, of this transformation, will take time. And that's why we're also focused on giving Canadians a boost today and a bridge to that better tomorrow. So we've cut taxes on incomes, on housing, and on gas. We've introduced the Canada Groceries and Essential Benefits, up to $1,890 per family, helping 12 million Canadians get ahead.
1: 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In a moment, we will hear from Saskatchewan's business analyst, Paul Martin, and we'll find out how, you know, well, I was surprised. We'll see if he was surprised. Are you surprised? I would love to hear from you as well. We can, we'll take some time to check in our text machine at 1-877-332-8255. 1-877-332-8255. 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
11: It's 10:30. I'm Laura Fominoff. Breaking news you heard right here on 650 CKOM and 980 CJME. Prime Minister Mark Carney says Canada is going to push back against new U.S. tariffs on Canadian goods.
2: We were not prepared to compromise Canada's sovereignty or to undermine our key industries.
11: Canada will impose retaliatory tariffs on U.S. goods beginning September 8th. Carney is right now meeting with his cabinet and will be meeting with the premiers later today. We so far have not heard from Premier Scott Moe. U.S. Trade Representative Jameson Greer says Canada walked away from the table just after it made new demands, but Ottawa says the issue was that the White House was making the last-minute changes. And the collapse of trade talks has triggered a swift reaction from the national business community. The president and CEO of the Canadian Federation of Independent Business says this news is deeply troubling for thousands of small Canadians.

0: in their community to support the development of more committed, talented, and skilled individuals, just like Cameco's employees, in their province and industry. Recently, they announced a $10 million donation to the University of Saskatchewan to support Indigenous and Northern students and STEM programs for students pursuing careers in the nuclear industry, mining, and other technical careers. The University of Saskatchewan is an important institution for our province and Cameco and many of their employees, and this includes all of Cameco's officers who are proud graduates. They want to invest in programs that actually make a difference. They live their value of integrity and believe they have the responsibility to give back into the communities in which they operate. I'm Eric Anderson from CIMSA.
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1: Good morning, it is 10:35. Talks collapsed. If you are just waking up to the news, the United States and Canada do not have a trade agreement. And the 50% tariffs that U.S. President Donald Trump was threatening on many Canadian goods has come into effect. Prime Minister Mark Carney just spoke to reporters earlier this morning. You heard a good portion of that. You heard it live right here on CJME and CKOM. And we are hearing as well from Canadian and American businesses, business people who are reacting very, very quickly to this. It was one that I thought was interesting. Chris Swanger, he's the chief executive of the Distilled Spirits Council of the United States. And he says the province's decisions to stop buying or selling U.S. booze has harmed the American industry. And I think, Chris, you might want to continue to think that that's going to happen. It'll be interesting to see what Premier Scott Moe does. It is only Saskatchewan and Alberta that have American booze on their shelves today. We're going to wait to see what Premier Scott Moe has to say a little later on this afternoon, a little later on this weekend, I guess, because Mark Carney is speaking to his cabinet as I'm talking to you. And a little later on this morning, he will be talking with all of the premiers as well. So we'll find out hopefully from some of the premiers, including Scott Moe, to get their reaction following that conversation that Mark Carney is having with them. On the line, if I can get him on the line, I've never done this before. I have never been in here before, so I don't even know how to do this. Can you get him on the line, Jeremy? There we go. Paul, good morning. How are you?
2: I'm fine. Good morning, David.
1: Paul Martin, of course, our business analyst. I really appreciate you allowing us to make this call to you on this Saturday morning. I got to ask, because I was surprised. Were you surprised that the talks collapsed?

0: I guess I was. I was sort of thinking it was going to come together. And then when you sort of have a moment to reconsider it, you think, no, this just fits.
1: It just does.
0: Fits the Trump negotiating mode in that, you know, as you get close to what looks like a deal with the good cop, you send in the bad cop. And that was Howard Lutnick. And, you know, he arrives and all of a sudden everything goes sideways. So how far and long this goes, I don't know. But listening to the prime minister this morning, the kind of language he's using is that sides have become quite entrenched. And this has become almost like who blinked first and who's calling who's bluff. And I'm guessing probably on the American side, they might be surprised that we walked away and that they thought we'd be easy pickings or, you know, we're the little guys, so we'll roll over. But then listening to the prime minister this morning on how we're going to react, I think it's quite, it's subdued, I'd say, at this point. And here's what I took away. He said, we are at war because we were attacked. We didn't ask for this. And so that's one side of it. So that tells you sort of the gravity of what we're into. But when he was asked about how we retaliate, he said, dollar for dollar retaliatory tariffs, and steered away from export duties and those sorts of things. So he used the phrase, the stuff that's working, say, you know, we sell a lot of oil and gas and potash and whatever. He said, I'm not interested in disrupting those flows. It's only where it's targeted. So he's just going to respond to what the Americans are hitting us with rather than introduce new elements to the equation where we could cut off electricity supplies, for example, or you remember Doug Ford actually put a surtax on Ontario electricity that lasted a whole day till somebody got to him and said, no, don't do this because there are still elements of this relationship that work. So let's not undermine those. Let's just focus on what they're focused on. So those are the two things I took away. One is there's a lot of gravity, but our response is going to be measured, and it will be comparable as opposed to escalating. And I know that it's being discussed today that this is escalation, and it probably is, but not in the sense of what it could be. And I think that stuff stays in the arsenal for now.
1: Two numbers that really stood out for me, Paul. We've always heard $20 to $28 billion of Canadian goods, be, you know, that are going to be subject to these 50% tariffs. But Prime Minister Mark Carney was talking about over $600 billion of American goods that come into Canada, intimating but not saying that those could be facing tariffs as well. That is a hefty amount, but it also tells me that life is going to get more expensive for Canadians.
0: Yeah, there's no question. You know, when you say we're going to put a tariff on them, it feels like we're taxing them. In fact, it's the other way around. We're taxing ourselves because we're making the goods that come into Canada from the U.S. in this particular trade relationship. We're making it more expensive. So, you know, how much will American sellers want to absorb of that, and how much will they pass on to consumers, i.e. the Canadian side, which is exactly what we've been facing going the other way. Canadians have, to a degree, absorbed some of these new tariffs, but when it went to 50% today, no business can absorb that much. So this is inflationary on the U.S. side, and you know, they're feeling it down there. And but I also took some time this morning just to, I wanted to track and see what the U.S. networks were saying about it. It's not even on their radar. They're not talking about it at all. So you know, this at this point, you know, that's the politics of it in Canada. This is, you know, big stuff. Down there, it's a half a line on a crawl at the bottom of the screen.
1: Well, it tells you how they get away with it then, how that government gets away with it down in the U.S., because nobody cares. Nobody's paying attention.
0: Well, that's absolutely right. And, you know, they are kind of getting that flavor. But, you know, what really got under their hide down there, and that was that Ronald Reagan ad, you know. So maybe we shouldn't be running that ad, but maybe we should find a few Democrats down there to run that ad on our behalf. We'll produce it for them, but we'll just let them put their name on it.
1: I love it.
0: Because that evidently got somewhere. I mean, that caused something. And I noticed Manitoba's Premier, Wab Kanoo, said, you know, the alcohol thing being off the shelves. And now I wonder, I think maybe, no reporter asked the Prime Minister this morning if he's withdrawn his request to the Premiers. to put the booze back on the shelf. I assume that's off the table now. I think, you know, we probably not see any change on that.
1: Well, you know what? Let me stop you there. I want to ask you that question. Do you think we'll see change in Saskatchewan?
0: No, I don't think so. And again, it's that relationship that works thing that the Prime Minister was talking about. So for here, it works. And, you know, if you look at one set of numbers that really struck me, was the Prime Minister made this comment that 40% of their oil and 99% of American natural gas comes from Canada. So that's a relationship that works. You know, and if we sort of torque that, it's us as sellers who end up losing on that. So, you know, why do we want to interfere with that? And so if you've got a relationship or a segment of the economy that's that the relationship's still functioning, don't disrupt that. Go where the disruption is being targeted by the Americans. So I think that the booze thing won't change. But by the way, I was out in D.C. earlier this month, and you know what? There's American wine all over the shelves there. What I found was if you go to a private store, they're still selling American booze. If you go to the government store, no. So, you know, this thing isn't as pure as we've been led to believe. But there was one other comment that the Manitoba premier made that got under the Americans' hide was they had put a provision in public sector procurement. So the Manitoba government's procurement stuff said preference will not be given to American firms in bidding for work. And apparently that was a bother. They had been asked to remove that from their procurement documents, and the premier said he didn't like to, but he would, along with putting booze back on the shelf. I suspect all of that stuff's done by the boards now.
1: Paul
0: Martin, it'll be back to what it was like before. Yeah.
1: Paul Martin's our business analyst, and I really do appreciate you taking the time. So I'm going to end with this question, because it sounds to me like you want subdued, like we heard from the Prime Minister today. So I will ask you that question. Should we be subdued, or should there be elbows up?
0: Well, I think, you know, the elbows up, I don't know. You really are two things. One is you're taking on someone big, but B, our best customer is, you really want to kick your best customer in the knee. And the vice versa part is, we're their best customer. And how do we feel right now? Well, they kicked us in the knee. So do we want to just replicate that? I think that's the question we need to ask ourselves. If we think tariffs imposed by Americans on Canadians is bad, how can tariffs imposed by Canadians on Americans be good? I mean, tariffs are bad. They just get in the way. And we've had 50 years since the Reagan Mulroney days of, you know, when Irish eyes are smiling and signing that first, you know, the Canada-U.S. agreement. It's been great prosperity for all of North America as a consequence. That's being undermined here. And, you know, it's hard to rationalize, but there it is. It's the reality we have to deal with. And so when I say subdued, I think just proportionate retaliation at this point. We can keep all of those other things in our arsenal, keep the powder dry, and if this thing escalates further, you can hit them, you know, on specific areas where it hurts. But remember, it hurts us too. And if we're going to deny them something that we're selling to them, it means we just lost a customer. And I think the imperative here for the story for business around this part of the world is, get diversified in your customer base. And I don't see much urgency in Saskatchewan around that. I don't hear very many business people saying, I got to take a trip to Germany. I'm not hearing that conversation. Maybe this will amp that up a little bit. And hopefully then we get less criticism on the public sense and the political forum of, you know, criticism about cabinet ministers flying around the world and, you know, the price of travel and all that stuff. I think that's just cheesy politics. There's an imperative here that we need to figure out how to reduce our reliance on a single customer.
1: Always good and enlightening to talk to you, Paul. Thanks very much.
0: Not at all. Take care.
1: Take care. 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Your thoughts, 1-877-332-8255. 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
1: I'm David Curtin, as we continue to cover collapsed talks. If you're just waking up, the U.S. and Canada do not have a trade agreement. And President Donald Trump means he's imposed the 50% tariffs on about $20 to $28 billion of Canadian goods that go to the U.S. Prime Minister Mark Carney spoke to reporters at 9 o'clock this morning. We carried that live right here on 980 CJME and 650 CKOM. We have been hearing from businesses. We just heard from Paul Martin, who's not necessarily saying we can go elbows up. He says we still want to trade. We still want our businesses to obviously succeed here. And I want to hear from you at 1-877-332-8255. You text me right now. This one from Cheryl in Canwood. She says, you cannot sign a piece of paper that the other leader can nullify with a tweet from their dear leader the next day. Donald J. Trump, she says, negotiated the original CUSMA, and now he's the one breaking the agreement he negotiated. So we know that no matter what we sign, it won't be worth the paper it's written on. Our prime minister is a smart man, and he knows you can't negotiate with a loon. Another one from Gary, and I love this one. He says, I wonder if J.D. Vance still thinks Trump out-toughed Mark Carney. You hear about J.D. Vance talking to that private crowd the other day, saying that Mark Carney was trying to be tough, but we showed him. Well, maybe not. Grant says, well, they protected supply management at dairy at the expense of all others. Also, walking away, he says, was more of a political move than economics. He says Carney knew the elbows up crowd would have revolted. That's from Grant in Bengough. And your thoughts as well. 1-877-332-8255. We're still waiting for premiers to react. Three premiers so far have reacted since the announcement that the talks have collapsed. Premier Danielle Smith of Alberta, who says she's deeply disappointed, obviously. She says no one benefits from a trade war. Both Ontario Premier Doug Ford and British Columbia's Premier David Eby say Canada has to respond firmly, and politeness should not be mistaken for weakness. Now, as I was telling you earlier, Prime Minister Carney at 10:15 this morning, or pardon me, 9:15 this morning, was going to be speaking with his cabinet, and then a little later on this morning, with our premiers as well. So we'll hear more from them following that, I'm sure. I'm wondering if we'll hear from Premier Scott Moe today. We haven't heard from him yet, but this is what he said earlier this week in Prince Albert. He did say the talks were not a cue not to get too dependent on the U.S.
12: The importance of expanding our markets around the world. As we know, our province exports today to 163 countries around the world. We have some of the, if not the highest per capita GDP numbers, the highest per capita export numbers of not only any province across Canada, but virtually any state or province across North America, and that needs to continue.
1: So Mark Carney says Canada will match the United States trade tariffs dollar for dollar, retaliatory tariffs. It'll come into effect next month, actually, more specifically, Tuesday, September 8th, the day after Labor Day. Now, another thing that I think a lot of us are wondering is that gas tax, that federal gas tax. It's supposed to come back into effect on Labor Day. But Mark Carney, during that talk to reporters this morning, during that news conference, he was intimating that, you know, we're going to make it as easy as we can on Canadians, because there's going to be a cost to all of this for all of us. And so it'll be interesting to see what happens with the federal gas tax, if nothing else. He says the tariffs are going to concentrate on key sectors, including steel, dairy, agricultural equipment, pulp and paper, and electronics as well. And it's interesting to note that there's $20 to $28 billion of Canadian goods that go into the U.S. Carney this morning saying there's over $600 billion of U.S. goods that come into Canada. So it could affect. Now, we have been talking with a lot of people who are going to be affected by this if there was a trade collapse. We've talked to a number of businesses in Saskatchewan over the past number of days. And one of them is Murray Hannigan. He's a beekeeper with Hannigan Honey outside of Shelbrook here in Saskatchewan, and he's expecting to feel the sting of tariffs.
13: I just see so much uncertainty and unpredictability.
1: He's like I say, a beekeeper. He says at least 25% of the company's products do go south of the 49th parallel.
13: And if it does go the wrong way, it's going to make life really difficult to export.
1: Yeah, it's tough on all of these businesses that are facing that. But he says if there's any, you know, silver lining to the situation, at least the company's still working to sell a sweet deal to other countries. Omalara Jacob runs Lara's Hairport in Regina. Her product are subject to tariffs as well, wigs. She says she has big concerns if those tariffs do come into effect. And, of course, yes, they have.
14: The more this is coming to reality, it's even giving us bigger concern because it's going to make everything jump up.
1: We will stay on this story throughout the days coming up as Canada reacts to the collapsed talks. I'm David Curtin. 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

0: It's 11 o'clock. I'm Laura Fominoff. Canada responds to trade talk collapse with the U.S. with its own tariffs.
1: Canada will match Washington's new tariffs, dollar for dollar.
0: We hear from Saskatchewan business analyst Paul Martin on Canada's reaction.
2: They thought we'd be easy pickings.
0: And the Riders get ready to roar against the Lions on the road. In Regina right now, mostly sunny. It's 21 degrees. In Saskatoon, partly sunny. It's also 21 degrees. Boy, it's been a busy morning throughout Canada and the U.S. today. Breaking news that's going to affect all of us starting today and for the coming days. Trade talks between the U.S. and Canada are done, for now at least. They collapsed last night after Prime Minister Mark Carney said the U.S. wanted last-minute changes and Canada was not willing to do that. Carney says his government has always been willing to negotiate, but not at our country's expense.
1: Our goal has always been to get the best deal for Canadians, never a deal at any price or on any time frame.
0: So now, during a news conference you heard live right here on 980 CJME and 650 CKOM a little earlier today, Carney said our economic relationship with the U.S. has fundamentally changed.
1: Our government understood before many that America would transform all of its commercial relationships, that it would put a series of tariffs on its closest allies and use economic integration as a weapon.
0: And now we're going to answer directly to Washington's tariffs.
1: Canada will match Washington's new tariffs dollar for dollar in order to protect Canadian workers, farmers, families, and businesses. Our response will be concentrated in sectors such as steel, dairy, appliances, agricultural equipment, pulp and paper, and electronics. Also include products that are currently subject to unjustified Section 232 and 338 tariffs.
0: So these retaliatory tariffs from Ottawa are scheduled to begin on September 8th, just over a week from now, with a detailed list of affected American products expected in the coming days. Now, moments ago, our David Curtin also spoke with Saskatchewan business analyst Paul Martin, who says how far and how long this trade goes, this trade war goes, is anyone's guess right now.
2: This has become almost like who blinked first and who's calling whose bluff. And I'm guessing probably on the American side they might be surprised that we walked away and that they thought we'd be easy pickings or, you know, we're the little guys, so we'll roll over.
0: Martin says the Prime Minister isn't interested in escalating the trade war to energy or oil and gas. Just what the U.S. is hitting us with right now. So what does this all mean for you and for me? Well, it means that prices on lots of things are probably going to go up yet again. The Prime Minister mentioned that during his speech, and we're going to have to dig even deeper into our wallets to buy everyday items. Things like dairy, beer and wine, hockey equipment, honey, plants, makeup, cement, candles, toys, household articles, even video games and small appliances. The list goes on and on. We're hearing from at least three premiers this morning. Alberta's Danielle Smith says she hopes talks get going again as soon as possible. BC Premier David Eby and Ontario's Doug Ford both say Canada has to respond firmly and decisively. We have not yet heard from Premier Scott Moe. We are hearing, though, from Saskatchewan NDP leader Carla Beck in the aftermath of all of this. In her statement, she says now is the time to fight back by removing American alcohol from Saskatchewan shelves, calling the move by Premier Scott Moe to reshelve it last year a mistake and an, quote, act of cowardice. Beck says Moe has refused to fight back and has been the first and fastest to cave to Trump's demands. The latest local news is as close as your phone. Check out CKOM.com and CJME.com, Saskatchewan's homepages for news. It is 11:04. Sports from the Green Zone, as we mentioned off the top, the Riders might be happy with how they've played for the first half of the season, but there is room for improvement. Saskatchewan has dealt with a number of injuries to some important players on their roster. Despite that, they have a 6-3 record, and we go to our Green Zone Rider reporter, Britton Gray, for more.
3: Head coach Corey Mace is glad his team has more wins than losses, but he knows in the grand scheme of things, records can be meaningless.
4: Just been around long enough to see teams who've won Grey Cups at 500 or less, and teams who've gone 16-2 or 15-2-1, and then not, hoist the trophy at the end of the year.
3: Mace says he knows this team needs to improve in the second half, and that process begins against the BC Lions, who have won 3 games in a row. At Mosaic Stadium, I'm Britton Gray.
0: And the Toronto Blue Jays are losing some ground in the race for the third wildcard spot in the American League. The Jays dropped a 3-1 decision to the New York Yankees last night. Toronto's half a game and a half behind Texas. The Rangers also beat the LA Angels 2-1 in 10 innings. CKOM and CJME weekend weather. A heat warning in effect for west central portion of the province that includes Lloydminster, Meadow Lake, and the Battle Fords. For Saskatoon and central Saskatchewan, sunny, a high of 29 today. Partly cloudy for tonight, down to 18 degrees. Regina and southern Saskatchewan, up to 28 and sunny for today. Clear tonight, down to 15 degrees. Across the province right now, it's 21 in the Battle Fords, 19 in Prince Albert and in Estevan. It's 24 in Swift Current, 20 degrees in Weyburn and Yorkton, 23 in Moose Jaw. Regina right now, partly sunny. Southeast wind to 20, it's 21 degrees. In Saskatoon, also partly sunny. Southeast wind gusting to 27, it's 21 degrees. It's 11:06. I'm Lara Fominoff.
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7: Hi, everyone. 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Good morning, Lori. Welcome back.
8: Good morning, Greg. Thank you.
7: Here we are. Summer is starting to wind up, and perhaps it's been a little quieter. I don't know. You're about to tell me that. Has the month of July been quieter? Is this what normally happens?
8: It is very much normally what happens. July is typically, historically, always quiet. As soon as school lets out, it's quiet. Kind of for the whole month. People are on holidays. They're opening cottages. Yeah. We are kind of a cottage town, so you can see it empty out on the weekends. But this year we've noticed it kind of, it's spilled into August, a fair bit into August. We're still slow in some areas.
7: Okay, what about inventory then?
8: Inventory is still low, but interestingly enough, we have felt, the agents and I have definitely felt the shift, and probably some sellers on the market too. We're still in the 700s. But I did a little, how many have been on the market over 30 days? And it was 423. So we had 736 active listings when I checked this morning. 423 of them have been on the market over 30 days. So that has showed me a shift, right? Yeah. Where over half of them have been sitting longer than a month. Now, these are all ranges, all styles. And some price ranges and styles of homes are more popular than others.
7: Yeah.
8: So take that into account. But it's still kind of a test for me that everything's sitting for a little bit longer.
7: Okay, more than 700 in the inventory right now. And certainly it's going to turn around here once everyone gets back into school and a little more, you know, calming effect. We get into that regular routine too. But, oh, speaking of calming effect, I wanted to bring this up here because Lori Patrick has a calming effect on her clients. And if you're buying a home right now, there's going to be an opportunity where everyone wants the best deal. And you're thinking, okay, I got it. I found it. And then sometimes you start to, you know, think, oh, maybe I didn't like that or should have done this or what should I do? You seem to be like almost a psychiatrist with your client. Does that happen a lot where people have second thoughts?
8: It does, especially in a market like this. If you're in that kind of hot, fast paced portion of the market, you know, that 300 to 500 single family home, that stuff generally moves pretty quick.
7: Like buyer's remorse. That's what I'm asking about.
8: Right.
7: Is there that?
8: Well, that market's fairly competitive. So you get a buyer and had a recent one. They get a house and they're competing and they land it. And then they become, yeah, the buyer's remorse on some of them, not all of them, but mm-hmm. And any experienced agent can kind of spot it right away. It seeps in fairly quickly and I'll pick up on it. So they've got the house and then immediately they think, well, did I overpay for it? You know, because if they're bidding on it and they go over, they wonder what were the other bids. We don't know. We won't know. And we're not going to know. So just remove that from your head. We got the house. You're happy with it. That was the price you were willing to pay because that's what we wrote. But then the doubt starts creeping in and I can see it. And they start to get in a bit of a spiral about things that they loved about the house when we were looking at it. There was no issues. then they'll start asking me kind of out of the blue questions about, well, did you see that garage door opener? And this was a true story. You see that garage door opener? It looked pretty old. We're talking about a 500 plus house.
7: Yeah.
8: And I'm looking at them thinking, okay, I see what's happening here. You're asking me about a $200 garage door opener when we've landed the house that you've said was perfect. Mm-hmm. And this is the one you wanted. And we were able to get it. So I know what he's doing. The buyer's remorse is creeping in.
7: Yeah.
8: And it's not that I think they don't still like the house. It's just this self-doubt, and it becomes pretty strong with some of them. So you have to kind of yank them out of it a bit and say, well, it's got all this that you like. Do you want to start looking again? Like, they're not trying to get out of it, I don't think, but they're just starting to second guess. And I just need to be a sounding board for them and kind of bat it back at them and say, you know, and eventually they come out of it. Like, what are you doing?
7: Well, you're buying a used home.
8: You're buying a used home.
7: I think we all should be able to understand we're going in buying someone else's home. We're not going to find it perfect like we would.
8: It's never going to be perfect. Even when I'm selling new homes and some buyers will still have home inspections. There's always some things. Of course, you know, it's different with new and an 18-year-old home, but nothing is ever going to be perfect, new or used.
7: Yeah.
8: And so when the buyers, if I can see them in this bit of a buyer's remorse and they get to their home inspection, and I had a recent buyer where they're doing the home inspection and I'm there generally at the walkthrough. I don't want to be on top of them. You know, I want to let them talk to the inspector and I'm listening, but just kind of hands off a little bit because this is for him and the inspector. But I can hear my buyer. They're always well prepared when I send them into a home inspection, especially on an older house. This was a well cared for house and I am very upfront. There are going to be things on this home inspection. It's an older house. Mm-hmm. There's going to be maintenance issues. What we're looking for is anything major that we can't see. I mean, we're not in the attic. We can't see some of these things. We can't see the sewer line.
7: Yeah.
8: And so, and you know, any other things like that, that aren't obvious. And I can hear him in the other room ask, you know, the home inspector's going through just your typical maintenance items and, you know, watch for this and this might need some updating. You know, this is the language I've heard 1,000 times. And I can hear him saying, well, do you think that's enough for a discount? And after about the third time of this, and the inspector's just kind of saying, well, I don't know. You'll have to discuss that with your age because that's not his job. Yeah. At least it's not supposed to be his job, right? And finally, I'm yelling from the other room. No, it's not. Mm-hmm. We knew about this stuff.
7: Yeah.
8: When you're trying to come back and renegotiate with a seller on something you knew, like there was a cracked window pane or the shingles are old, like that are obviously that we can see it. And then you come back post-inspection and say, well, there's a cracked window pane and the shingles are curled. We saw that. And if you start nitpicking and get into a bit of an adversarial relationship with the seller, it's not good. Goodwill amongst parties, including agents, always makes the deal easier.
7: Let's face it, the deal could fall through, right?
8: It can fall through. And in a seller's market, if you've bought something you've competed on, you're not competing on all of them right now, but if you bought something you competed on, there's, I guarantee you, a line behind you.
7: Yeah.
8: And if you push that seller enough, he'll say, no, stop negotiating or dealing with you. So you either remove your conditions or fall it through and he'll go to the next buyer.
7: Yeah.
8: So if you start to spiral, sometimes the spiral seems to be they want to get a discount because they aren't sure if they overpaid. Other times it's, well, we're second guessing our choice.
7: Yeah.
8: But typically they'll come out of it and it's something that happens relatively quickly after the purchase. And typically they'll come out of it. But if they don't, and then they start nitpicking on the home inspection, it's not going to end well.
7: Yeah. Well, everyone wants reassurance. Whatever they're buying is indeed living up to the expectations they have. As we've clarified, when you're buying used, there are going to be some things that don't live up to your standards, but they can be checked. But it's also good to know too that, you know, everything's got to be disclosed. Like, you are protected to a degree too, right? When you purchase a home, homeowners have to disclose some of the faults. Are some worried that they're going to find out something after the fact they didn't know?
8: Well, and you could very well. There is a disclosure statement that most sellers fill out. The way that it's worded is to the best of your knowledge, but it is a legal document that the seller fills out to the best of their knowledge, and they certify all these answers to be what they believe to be true. And most sellers are honest. Honestly, they're disclosing, you know, I had a sewer back up in 2015 and we replaced the line, you know, things like that will be on there, or, you know, basement seeps in the spring if you don't keep the snow away. That's fairly typical verbiage we see on them. And so the buyer has that. Plus it says right on that form, but get your own inspection done if you want it. you know, yeah, just to be protected. So they do. So you're doubling up on all of this, and you're doing as much as you possibly can until you remove conditions and make it a firm sale. But there is always a bit of unknown. You know, there's no guarantees, and you could move in and the next month something breaks. That's part of home ownership, right? Okay. So buyers looking for absolute guarantees, you're just never going to find it.
7: 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We're not done yet. Inside Real Estate is still on the air. 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So stick around. 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I'm Greg Morgan.
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7: 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The market showing right now inventory well over 700, but a good, 400 plus, almost 400 or give or take, have been on the market for a month. Is that right?
8: Correct. 423 have been on 30 days or more.
7: Why is that?
8: Well, sellers need to listen up. The market has shifted. We all feel it. The issue is sometimes there are still the very competitive bids, and that's the ones these sellers, when they contact me, have heard about, their neighbor, their cousin, their friend, that got 10 offers and went 50,000 over list price. There still are those.
7: Mm-hmm.
8: The stories that they're not hearing is the very nice house over here that's been on the market 30 days and has only had two showings.
7: Yeah.
8: And there's getting to be more and more of those. There's also getting to be more and more of the, and I'll reference the form in our world, agents call it the 917, even buyers or sellers in there, if they're in the market. No, the 917 form is the delayed offer form. The seller lists on a certain date, but they can't look at offers until, usually it's, 5 days, whatever it is, later.
7: Mm-hmm.
8: So you come to that deadline now, and I've had this conversation a dozen times the past week with agents. Well, we didn't get any on deadline, right? We came to the deadline and there was no offers.
7: Yeah.
8: That is happening more and more. Now, this particular form, this 917, I can see the need for it and the purpose of it in some markets for some houses. But in my opinion, it was overused a lot of times. Like, I had some listings where the sellers would want to use it. And it's like, your house isn't really in that market. Your house is, whatever your property is, that's not going to be advantageous to you. It is for some, but not for others. Because I'll tell you what happens here. If you think about it as a buyer, and I'm trying to explain this to sellers. So you're going to list your house on Monday, and then you're going to look at offers. I had one seller, he was going out of town, so, and taking his big dog. So it made sense that we'd leave the house open and showings would be easy for that week. And he wanted it for an entire week. I've always thought leaving that open a week is too long, because look at it from a buyer's perspective. They walk in the house. They love this house. This is my house. They're placing the furniture.
7: Yeah.
8: They're booking the, kids into school. And then their agent's telling them, well, you can't even offer on this for a week.
7: Mm.
8: And you can just watch the balloon deflate, right?
7: Yeah.
8: You lose the urgency. Now they know, well, we might be competing, which might not be a good thing for the seller. But when you do use that form too, whenever I used it, 3 or 4 days max, don't push it out to a week. And I had explained that to this particular seller. And of course, he's away and he's watching his doorbell camera. And I'm getting texts saying, why aren't there more showings? There wasn't a lot of showings today. There's not a lot of traffic. And I'm telling him, I've explained this to you. They have an entire week to go look at it. You've cut off the urgency, right? They'll go when they want to go. So that is a little overused, or was overused.
7: So that's almost a tool for a seller that has become almost passe then, because it seems like, hey, before there was this, 3 or 4 day rule or a week, people just put up their home for sale and hope for the best anyhow. So now people are, I guess, buyers have become wise to it.
8: Buyers are wise to it. And it was for both benefit. It was for sellers to get more traffic through because they were selling so fast. And you didn't know if you'd have waited a day or two, maybe somebody else would have offered you more. It was also for buyers if they couldn't get there that day, right? There was a little bit of cushion of time to get there. But you're right. It's been overused and buyers have kind of been battle scarred now. So I have had some, and I know in just speaking with agents, lots of others have. It's not uncommon to see that deadline come. So on this particular house I'm talking about with my client, the deadline came a week later. We didn't get an offer. Within a couple of days, we did get a reasonable offer that he accepted and everything went well. But buyers will wait now. If they don't get an offer on that date, then I'll go look at it.
7: Yeah.
8: Or then I'll make an offer. They don't want to get into the competing. I try to encourage them. It doesn't cost you any money to put your offer in. So if somebody else is offering, just put yours in. You might get it. Mm-hmm. But some of them have done it 3, 4, 5 times, and it's the emotional scar too. They just don't want the ups and downs in the roller coaster. So they'll detach from it. If it's still there, post deadline, then I'm going to make an offer. And that's what happened in this case. And just anecdotally speaking with other agents, that's what's happening with them too. They don't want to jump into it. Yeah. They're going to wait and see, and then they'll give you an offer. So be very careful. It's still a useful tool with some properties, but it's not, don't be overusing it anymore because the buyers don't like it.
7: I'm curious of, you know, we said over 400 homes have been on the market for 30 days.
8: Yes.
7: When is it time to say, okay, I'm going to take it off the market and hold off? I know some people can't necessarily do that. Maybe they got to move. There's a sense of urgency. But what do you recommend?
8: Well, and it's not even take it off. Probably within 2 to 3 weeks. It depends on the traffic I'm getting. If I'm getting enough showings, mm-hmm. I'll say wait it out a little bit. But if I've hit 2 weeks to maybe 30 days, depending on the property, it's time for a reduction. You have to reduce it. And we can do a refresh so it comes out as a new listing.
7: Mm-hmm.
8: But just sitting there post 30 days not having done anything is not beneficial to you. And, you know, if you're on the market to test the market, just to say, hey, if I could get my price, great, I'd sell. But if I don't, I don't want to. When you hit that 30 day, take it off because that history will stick with the house when you go to relist it again. But if you have to sell it, then reduce it within 2 to 4 weeks.
7: Okay. Lots of great information there. If you're selling your home, if you're purchasing and into the market right now, you first got to get to that bank and know how much money you have.
8: Oh,
7: it's
8: buyers.
7: All about being pre-qualified.
8: Buyers have to lock in that financing, your pre-approval. Do it again. Don't touch your credit once you do.
7: Yeah.
8: Yeah, absolutely. Number one job for a buyer.
7: Is that still happening? You've got someone looking to buy a home and they fall through because they didn't have the financing?
8: Well, not to me, Greg, because...
7: because you ensure that they do. Yeah. But it can happen.
8: It does. It does. I can't remember the last time I had a buyer fall through on financing because I vet them pretty well.
7: Yeah.
8: But on my listings, sometimes it's less common, but it does happen. And we find it sometimes, even if it doesn't fall through, they're looking for extensions.
7: Yeah.
8: Things like that. Again, less common because any experienced agent's going to make sure that buyer's locked in before they get into it. But it does still happen occasionally.
7: How do we encourage someone listening right now that was thinking about selling their house, but here we've been talking about inventory. It's pretty good. Over 700 homes, but someone on the market that long. Is it not a good time then to put your home on the market? I know you're a real estate agent. Every day is a good time to put it on the market. But honestly, if someone is struggling right now, should I sell now? Should I wait? What do you tell them?
8: Oh, 700 is like the way I'm speaking of it historically is not a lot of inventory for us. Like we should be at 1,000 or higher. Yeah.
7: But it's been a while since we have.
8: It's been a while.
7: A number of years, perhaps.
8: Probably hitting 2 years before we've been up to kind of what we consider a normal market.
7: Yeah.
8: And probably it should even be higher now because we have grown and we have more homes. But if you're a seller, that's still a low number and it's still a seller's market. I don't want to depress any sellers. It's still a seller's market,
7: mm-hmm.
8: but you better price accordingly. And the tales about asking at the very top end of the market, thinking you're going to get more and competing offers, you may, it depends on the, everything is a case by case basis.
7: Yeah.
8: And I can almost tell immediately even when you give me the address, I'll know exactly, okay, this is the area. I'll know how much inventory is in that area. I'll know where I think your price range is without looking at it. Of course, I have to see the house, but I'll get a general set. My wheels will start turning right away. So it depends on where you are. But if you price well, it's still very much a seller's market.
7: Good to know. Okay, Lori, we're out of time. That went by rather quickly.
8: It did.
7: Lots of good information there. If you're looking to buy or sell, you can interview Lori today and move in the right direction. Certainly, LoriSells.ca. Have a great week, Lori. Thank you so much for your time this morning. You've been listening to Inside Real Estate with Lori Patrick, number one agent for 2024 and 2025 at Sutton Group Results Realty. 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
2: It's 11:30. I'm Lara Fominoff. Tit for tat tariffs. Canada is not going to take the new 50% tariffs from the U.S. lightly after trade talks collapsed between the two countries late last night. In a news conference you heard live right here on 650 CKOM and 980 CJME, Prime Minister Mark Carney said we will be responding with our own tariffs on the U.S.
3: We cannot accept what they've offered, and we will not give what they've asked.
2: Carney says the U.S. kept moving the needle while the U.S. says Canada walked away from the table. We have not yet heard from U.S. President Donald Trump, but several premiers have weighed in already, including Alberta's Danielle Smith, who says her concern is first protecting workers and their jobs, and she's deeply disappointed an agreement could not be hammered out. While BC's David Eby and Ontario's Doug Ford say Canada has to respond firmly. We have not yet heard from Premier Scott Moe, but NDP leader Carla Beck says Saskatchewan should immediately remove American alcohol from our store shelves. Your CKOM and CJME weekend weather for Regina and southern Saskatchewan, sunny with a high of 28 degrees. Clear tonight, down to 15 degrees. For Saskatoon and central Saskatchewan, there is a heat warning in effect for the west central part of the province, including Lloydminster, the Battlefords, and Meadow Lake. Otherwise sunny with a high of 29 today, partly cloudy tonight, down to 18. In Regina, partly sunny, southeast wind to 20, it's 23 degrees. Saskatoon, partly sunny, southeast wind to 15, it's 23 degrees. It's 11:30. I'm Lara Fominoff.
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11: Okay, you know you're getting older or of a certain generation when you see the note of your next guest and I go, Ben Casey? You mean like Dr. Ben Casey? I don't think that's the same Ben Casey. Hi, Ben. How are you?
12: Hi, how you doing?
11: Good.
12: Yeah, I was an actor in the 60s, obviously.
11: Maybe your parents remember Dr. Ben Casey. Yeah.
12: They definitely do.
11: Listen, the reason we've got Ben Casey on the air right now is we want to talk about these lithium-ion batteries, and it seems more and more, and I'm guessing because there's more and more of them being used out there, and with everybody having a camera in their phone these days, we see more and more of these fires involving lithium-ion batteries. You know, they're in power tools, your e-bikes, electric vehicles, I guess even your phone. Ben is the founder of Codex Engineering and creator host of the podcast Fire Protection Engineering. So you deal a lot with fires, I'm guessing, that are caused by these batteries, do you, Benjamin?
12: I do, and a lot of projects from small size facilities to utility grade know there's a major issue. In Toronto had four battery fires last week in over 24 hours and like 82 last year. So as an example, it's a major problem.
11: Why is it? Why do these batteries do this to us?
12: So the analogy is kind of like it's a fuel tank with a spark plug in the same container. It's a huge amount of energy in a tiny space. You know, once they have thermal runaway or they overheat and ignite, it causes the rest of the cells in the battery to ignite. And kind of like, you know, cooking with oils and whatnot, I mean, you can't put it out with water. It generates its own heat and oxygen, so it's very hard to extinguish once it starts.
11: Is it a flaw in the battery, or does every lithium-ion battery have the same potential to burn like that?
12: So they all have the same potential, but there's been innovation in this, in safety aspects of electronics. If you look at the electric vehicle industry,

0: there's so many regulations around vehicle requirements that they meet all of the battery needs, safety needs, and you see a lot less hazards and issues, even though they have massive batteries. Mm-hmm. Essentially, there's battery management systems that will shut the battery off when there's a thermal runaway condition. And so, what's happening is it's sort of a race to the cheaper production of batteries. If you don't buy ones that are like CSA or UL certified, knockoffs, that kind of thing, cheaper, you likely they'll skip the safety electronics, which you can't see from the outside.
1: So there are bad battery characters out there then?
0: Yeah, it's really, and the major issues are really the e-bikes and e-scooters, which are like 50 times the size of your phone battery. So, I mean, if you can look up videos on YouTube of an e-bike battery going into this thermal runaway and blowing the garage door off the garage that it's in.
1: Wow.
0: So these are really, they're kind of fall in between the building regulations, the vehicle regulations, and like smaller battery requirements of phones. So they're large enough to cause major issues, but they're sort of small enough to skirt the current regulations, I guess, is the issue.
1: You know, I guess the average person, it would be their phone that they'd be thinking about. Does this ever occur in phones where we see these batteries erupt like that?
0: Yeah, same thing. If you look it up on YouTube, you see people jump around in their pockets sparking and whatnot. And obviously you can't have them on airplanes. So, yeah, it's still a hazard. It's there's things you can do. Don't charge it when they're overheated. Don't charge them when they're like frozen or cold. If you see them swelling or making any sounds or whatnot, dispose of them. And there's disposal. There's adequate disposal in a lot of hardware stores and those types of places for these. You really shouldn't just toss them in the trash. Part of the work that I do, there's a lot of issues going on in recycling and garbage facilities with batteries, going through the crushing and the process of working on, whatever garbage is in the facility, and they'll ignite and end up starting a fire. So gotta dispose of them correctly.
1: Benjamin Casey, founder of Codex Engineering, our guest on this segment of the Evan Bray Show, talking lithium-ion batteries. Is the technology improving, and do you think we'll get to the point? I think I've seen some science articles of late where there is research going into other types of batteries. Will we get past lithium-ion at some point?
0: Yeah, I guess lithium-ion is kind of like the Kleenex of these kind of batteries. I mean, there's lithium iron phosphate, there's nickel manganese cobalt, there's sodium ion. There's a lot of different, like lithium ion even has different sort of iterations of it, but it's the one that's the most well known.
1: Mm-hmm.
0: I think a lot of there's innovation coming where they're putting sort of like passive fire breaks between the cells with like a plastic kind of material that doesn't burn or expands when heated. There's all sorts of things that are coming out. I mean, honestly, as a product, it's not, it's really not that risky if you buy something that has the CSA mark on it,
1: right?
0: From a regulated and known provider, basically.
1: What does a lithium battery fire do as far as, a fire department shows up? Say I've got a car that the battery is on fire. Is it like a regular fire, or is it more challenging for them to deal with these fires?
0: So way more challenging. There's actually, initially when electric vehicles came out, there were dump trucks full of water being driven onto to highways where the cars lifted up and just dropped into the water, essentially, because they had no other way of dealing with it.
1: Whoa.
0: I mean, if you'd use a jaw of life on the car to try to get a passenger out during an accident, you can hit the battery and electrocute the first responders. There's major issues. It's basically what's known as an exothermic reaction. So it burns on its own. It can't be put out. It produces its own oxygen. There's a bunch of materials that can be used to suppress the fire, but generally the concept is just cooling the cells around it and just sort of letting it burn.
1: Any simple advice then for someone who, say, has got some of these battery-powered tools or my phone or an electric bike as it comes to charging them, keeping them plugged in? What do you advise?
0: Yeah, I guess you use the charger it came with. Keep it on a hard surface. Don't be putting it in your bed, couch, or pillow. Unplug when full. I mean, you'd see a lot of phones actually will shut off at 80% charge these days for that reason. When it comes to an e-bike or an e-scooter, definitely don't keep them in your home. Keep them like in a garage or in the exterior if even possible. Basically just don't overcharge. Don't subject them to heat, cool, et cetera. And if you see any issues with it, get rid of it, replace it. Especially, there's a lot of, product requirements that'll come out from big resellers that'll say, this one has had issues and there's a recall. I guess don't ignore those and replace it with something, again, that has the CSA mark on it.
1: I like the advice you gave earlier, too, when we were talking, Ben, about the charger that you use. That, sure, I get it. You go to Apple and you see, oh, man, it's $45, and I can go to the gas station on the corner and I can get one there for $10. But you got to be careful with that, right?
0: Yeah, the universal charging, everybody loves, like, Type C now goes into everything, right? But that's becoming a major problem. You really need to match the charger, the amperage and voltage to the battery and the requirements. You won't see anything immediately, but even if it doesn't ignite and blow up, it'll still degrade the battery faster. So one way or another, you're better to use your regular charger.
1: Is it a bad sign if my phone gets super hot when it's charging?
0: Yeah, it sounds like you need a new one. That might be just the big phone companies trying to force you to buy the next model. They might be turning up the heat remotely. If they do get hot, I definitely recommend shutting them off, letting them cool down. Don't leave them inside a work truck. Sure. Leave them outside. It's a dangerous device. It has a lot of power.
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3: Hey, straight guy, I gotta tell my neighbor something, and I don't know how to say it.
4: Cal, have you been leaving pies in his backyard again?
3: Well, yeah, but this is something different. I need to tell him that his dog is, well, that his dog is fat.
4: 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Maybe he's just big boned.
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4: Why is this any of your business?
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4: Cal, what are you feeding him?
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3: Okay, so I won't tell him his dog is fat. 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
1: Always like meeting people that are just so energized and got a big life plan, and you just feed off people like that. And I'm counting on Lisa Haynes to share some of that energy with me. Hi, Lisa. Welcome to the program.
12: Thanks for having me, Brent.
1: You are from the bigger area.
12: Yep.
1: Rancher. Insurance person, mom, grandma, business owner. How many other hats do you wear out
12: there? Yeah, there's a few. Volunteer, I guess, too.
1: So what we're here to talk to you about, though, is your life as an entrepreneur. We're going to talk about your business, Farm Systems for Success. But tell me what's going on with you and the Women Entrepreneurs of Saskatchewan.
12: Yeah, so I'm actually a rural ambassador for Women Entrepreneurs of Saskatchewan. And basically my role there, kind of like as a volunteer, is to let people in rural areas know more about Women Entrepreneurs of Saskatchewan and the services they have available.
1: Mm-hmm.
12: This year they revamped their awards program, and they decided that they were going to honor 50 women in the province as Entrepreneur of the Year. And so there was nominations sent out, a call for nominations.
1: Yep.
12: And I was nominated by one of the ladies in my community that I've worked with. And so then they asked me more information about myself, and I ended up being one of the honorees. So
1: well, congratulations.
12: And I mean, Wes does amazing things. And let's be honest, I wouldn't be sitting here with you on the show today if I wouldn't have, you know, had that. Another place had, you know, done a story on me and someone said, hey, maybe let's get her on the show. So, I mean, I'm pretty lucky. Women Entrepreneurs of Saskatchewan's done amazing things for me.
1: It's a great organization. I know I've done interviews with them over the years, and the support that they offer to women entrepreneurs, the ability to get funding as well. It's a good entity, isn't it?
12: It is, for sure. Yeah.
1: Lisa Haynes is our guest, and we're wanting to talk about your Farm Systems for Success. What's that all about?
12: Well, it's a program that I developed, over the years. I wanted to be the person that I wish I would have had 20 years ago.
1: What does that mean?
12: Well, that means, you know, when I was working full time off the farm, helping out on the farm, running with three kids, you know, to all their various events and things that they were doing, volunteering in my community and feeling like I was failing at all of them.
1: Yeah.
12: You know, so I came up with some different things. I mean, being in the financial services industry and in the insurance industry, I kind of knew a little bit of other things that really helped me make sense of everything. And I thought, hey, you know what? When people would phone me and say, hey, Lisa, how did you deal with this? How did you deal with that? And I thought, you know what? Maybe when the kids are all grown, that's something that I could do, and I could be that person for other people.
1: Yeah.
12: Right.
1: I think that's great. And plus, you know, it's easy. We all do that, don't we? Man, if I only would have known that 20 years ago, or if I only, time is the great, what makes us finally get to the point where we say, I'm going to do something with this. Or you realize you do have all this wonderful wisdom that you can share with people. So someone listening right now, Farm Systems for Success, is it focused strictly for women?
12: No, not at all. Actually, a lot of the people that I talk to are men. So it's non-gender. For sure. It's just anybody that's having issues with something. So there's kind of three stages or whatever, three different parts of my program. So one is a 10-module program that talks about, you know, processes, procedures, some admin stuff that people maybe aren't really good at, where to find grants, what are the government regulations, you know, like for farmers, you know, I need a premise ID, where do I find that? What's kind of going on there? Oh, wait, they changed things on the manifest or whatever it's going to be. Some place that you can come and find that information. A little bit about, you know, what is your farm plan for the future? Have you actually talked to your kids about what you're wanting to do? Or are you just going to, you know, sell your land? Or what is really, what part of your farm do you enjoy doing? And what's the part you don't like? And maybe you're at a point where you can outsource some of that stuff that you don't enjoy doing.
1: Sure.
12: Right? There's different aspects of farming or ranching. You know, sometimes we just think we pay attention to how much time we're spending in the field or with animals or that kind of stuff. But there's the admin stuff in the background that, you know, it's a numbers game, right? Like you can be the best farmer or rancher. You can raise the best cattle. You can have the greatest crops. But, you know, if you're missing out on something that can help you when you're in the middle of a drought, you know, you can fail, right? It doesn't matter. There's other aspects to it that maybe you're not so good at. So it's a place to learn some of that stuff or find places to get the answers.
1: I was going to say, that's taken a big effort on your part to bring all of those different topics and answers, especially together in one place.
12: Yeah, well, it seems like it is, but it's just little things that came up in my head. And, you know, I had sticky notes on my wall for a while saying like, hey, what are the things? And, you know, I put a call out onto Facebook saying, hey, what are some things that you feel overwhelmed about?
1: Oh, yeah.
12: Right. And got stuff from people like that. So that's one aspect. Another aspect is doing public speaking at different events and stuff, talking about the overwhelm of, you know, that's maybe a little bit more female focused about, you know, how you feel like you have to take everything on. And then the other thing is some that I'm just excited about getting rolling out is in-person workshops. These are a little bit more tailored to women, but where you can learn ways in a healthy environment, maybe not under the gun where it needs to be done now, you know, whether it's backing up a trailer, changing some pieces of machinery, how to grease things, where you can find things. One of my funniest things was I was dealing with a gentleman at a local tractor dealership, and we were talking about something, and I said, well, I'm just not strong enough. And he's like, well, get an extender. I was like, what's an extender? He's like, oh, you put it on the end. And I was like, how did I not know that?
1: Write that down.
12: Right. You know, but how did I not know that? So I just kept thinking I couldn't do something, but there's skills out there. I mean, another thing is I had trouble with the back one of our chutes for years. And it was, you know, it was always like, well, why can't I get it? Everybody else can do it. And so one night, I asked my son, and, you know, he's showing me. And well, then I realized I went and got a 5-gallon pail and stood on it. And I was like, oh, it's not that I don't know how to do it. I was too short, right? Everyone was taller than me. So then it was easy for them, right? So it's little things like that to find things out. And I mean, I learned stuff. Oh, a friend of mine, that I met with my daughter playing hockey, our daughters were playing hockey, and she was a vet. And I'm like, well, you know, what kind of needles do you use? How do you do this when you're a female and you're not strong enough? And you know, it's little tips and tricks that I've learned through the years that have helped me, because you might have the desire to do it, but if you don't have the knowledge, then sometimes you get defeated and you say, well, I can't do this. But this is a safe place for people to be able to learn those kind of things and, you know, not be like, oh, she doesn't know that. She's a rancher. She doesn't know that. You know, you can at least learn these kind of things in a safe environment.
1: That's nice. You know, it's funny. You mentioned one of the things you were talking about was backing up a trailer. And I would never try that, man. I know a friend of mine was talking about him with his boat trying to back it up at a boat ramp. And a fist fight broke out. And then another time, actually, I was just out in Alberta here just recently, and the hotel I was staying at, the parking lot was just about full. There was two parking spaces, the one I grabbed. And then I saw a woman driving a half-ton truck, and she was pulling a trailer. And I thought, she's going to try and back in there? Like, come on. And man, she just, it was exquisite to see her back this trailer up. She was in there like in a matter of seconds, and I would have been hitting things.
12: Yeah, no, and that's not me. I suck at backing up a trailer, and I'll be the
1: first
12: one to
1: admit. You just provide the information.
12: Yeah, I know, but I'm learning, but that's one of the things. But I'm learning how to do it, right? But I always had someone to, when I used to, you know, rodeo and that kind of stuff, my dad always did that. And then, you know, I had a spouse that did it. And then my kids, I was busy making supper to get us all off to the 4-H meeting. So, you know, someone else always did it. Now I'm like, oh, hey, you know, this is something that I really need to get better at. I do good in a big area, but I'm practicing backing up in smaller areas now. For sure.
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12: 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Well, thanks for having me, Brent.
1: You're welcome. 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
20: It's 12 o'clock. I'm Laura Fominoff. Canada responds to the U.S. trade talk collapse with our own tariffs.
21: Canada will match Washington's new tariffs, dollar for dollar.
20: We hear from Saskatchewan business analyst Paul Martin on our reaction.
22: They thought we'd be easy pickings.
20: And the Riders get ready to roar against the Lions on the road this weekend in Regina right now. Partly sunny, it's 23 degrees. The same in Saskatoon, partly sunny and 23 degrees. Breaking news today that's going to be affecting all of us. Starting today and for the coming days, trade talks between the U.S. and Canada are done, for now at least. The talks collapsed last night after Prime Minister Mark Carney said the U.S. wanted some last-minute changes to the deal, and Canada was not willing to do that. Carney says his government has always been willing to negotiate, but not at our country's expense.
21: Our goal has always been to get the best deal for Canadians, never a deal at any price or on any time frame.
20: So now on a news conference you heard live right here on 980 CJME and 650 CKOM, Carney says our economic relationship with the U.S. has fundamentally changed.
21: Our government understood before many that America would transform all of its commercial relationships, that it would put a series of tariffs on its closest allies and use economic integration as a weapon.
20: And we are going to answer directly to those Washington tariffs.
21: Canada will match Washington's new tariffs, dollar for dollar, in order to protect Canadian workers, farmers, families, and businesses. Our response will be concentrated in sectors such as steel, dairy, appliances, agricultural equipment, pulp and paper, and electronics. Also include products that are currently subject to unjustified Section 232 and 338 tariffs.
20: Those tariffs are scheduled to begin September 8th, with a detailed list of affected American products as expected in the coming days. Our David Curtin earlier this morning spoke with Saskatchewan business analyst Paul Martin, who says how far and how long this all goes is now anyone's guess.
22: So this has become almost like who blinked first and who's calling whose bluff. And I'm guessing probably on the American side, they might be surprised that we walked away and that they thought we'd be easy pickings, or, you know, we're the little guys, so we'll roll over.
20: Martin says the prime minister, though, is not interested in escalating this to affect energy or oil and gas just with what the U.S. is hitting with us right now. So what does this all mean for you and me? Well, it means that prices on lots of things that we use every single day are probably going to go up yet again, and we'll have to dig deeper into our wallets to buy those things, like dairy, beer and wine, hockey equipment, exception of skates, though, honey, plants, makeup, cement, candles, household articles, even video games and power tools. The list is extensive. The Canadian Federation of Agriculture, meantime, says tariffs could disrupt supply chains, again raise food prices, and undermine farming businesses on both sides of the border. The group is urging leaders both in Ottawa and Washington to go back to the negotiating table and to try and reach a quick resolution that protects the competitiveness of the North American ag sector. We're also hearing from at least three premiers today. Alberta's Danielle Smith told a call-in radio show today she's disappointed the trade talks collapsed and that retaliatory tariffs aren't something to cheer about.
0: Emotionally, it feels good to retaliate. I get that. But let's remember what happens when we retaliate. When retaliation happens, it means that everybody who is buying products from the United States are now going to face upwards of 50%, upwards to 50% tariffs. And they're talking about that being on steel, on dairy, on appliances, on agriculture equipment. That one worries me a lot.
20: BC Premier David Eby says our kindness shouldn't be mistaken for weakness, while Ontario's Doug Ford says Canada needs to stand firm.
3: President Trump is the type of person that would steal your lunch money the first day. He'd steal the toque off your head the second day, and the third day he'd steal your running shoes. He is not to be trusted whatsoever. We need to stay united.
20: No word yet from Premier Scott Moe. However, NDP leader Carla Beck is speaking out as well. She, in a statement, she says Moe has refused to fight back against the U.S. president and has been the first and fastest to cave to his demands. She's asking now that American alcohol be removed from Saskatchewan shelves. She says Moe's decision to put it back up last year was both a mistake and an act of cowardice. The latest local news is as close as your phone. Check out CKOM.com and CJME.com. Saskatchewan homepages for news. It is 12:05. Sports from the Green Zone. The Riders take on the BC Lions tomorrow. They're getting ready for that game. Saskatchewan has a 6-3 record right now, but there is still room for improvement. In the CFL tonight is the Hamilton Tiger Cats visiting the Toronto Argonauts. And in MLB action, the Blue Jays slugger Vladimir Guerrero Jr., he's expected to return to the Toronto lineup in New York today. He missed a week because of a head injury. The Jays kicked off the weekend series by dropping a 3-1 decision to the New York Yankees last night. Your CKOM and CJME weekend weather. There is a heat warning in effect for the west central portion of the province. That includes North Battleford, Lloydminster, and Meadow Lake. For Saskatoon and central Saskatchewan, sunny with a high of 29 today. Partly cloudy tonight, down to 18. Regina and southern Saskatchewan, sunny with a high of 28. Clear tonight, down to 15. Right now in Regina, it is partly sunny. Southeast wind at 20, 23 degrees. Saskatoon, partly sunny. Southeast wind to 15, and it's 23 degrees. It's 12. I'm Lara Fominoff.
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1: Big issue in the city of Saskatoon is the deed, the downtown entertainment district, event and entertainment district. And last we had heard from the city was they had entered into an agreement, at least, with the Muskeg Lake Cree Nation that they were going to be looking at some sort of a partnership. Now we've got former CEO of SAS Place, SaskTel Center, Credit Union Center, Ken Wood. Ken was there from opening day back in the mid-80s, and he now thinks the city has to take a more sober look at this project. In fact, he would like to see a referendum put to the taxpayers of Saskatoon, the citizens of Saskatoon. He joins us now to talk about that. Hey, Ken, welcome to the show.
4: Hi, Brent. Good to be with you.
1: Yeah. So where are we at? You made the announcement here a short time ago that you thought this should be put to a vote, a public referendum. And to do that, you would need to garner a certain number of citizen signatures on a petition. Where are you at in that process?
4: Well, we took kind of a unique approach. Like under the Cities Act, you can do a petition, as you indicated, to force a referendum. You need eligible voters equaling 10% of the population of the city. So from the time you take the first paper signature, you have 90 days, the clock starts. So we decided to set up a website to pre-register people at voteondeed.ca, and it's progressing along, and we're going to wait a week or two and then sit down as a group and decide, are we moving forward? Do we have enough volunteers?
1: So my understanding is you need those 26,700 signatures to have the ability then to present that to the city clerk and get a referendum put to the citizens of Saskatoon. I was a little disappointed. I was on your site and I signed up just so I could get in there. I was hoping to see you'd have a running tally, but I don't see that. But this is simply a commitment that you're asking people to make right now. This isn't the official petition itself that I'm guessing once you feel you'd be able to hit that near 27,000, that would then trigger you to get going with the official petition?
4: That's right. We would contact everyone that's signed up online and get in touch with them as to how we can get them to sign the paper petition. And we would start canvassing and doing some local park events or wherever we can set up to to get people to come to us.
1: That website again, voteondeed.ca. People want to take a look at it, get some information, and if they're so inclined, make a commitment as well. So how would this play out time-wise then? Let's say, you know, say a month from now, you're able to present this petition with over 27,000 signatures on it to Saskatoon City Hall. Would that automatically mean this thing is definitely going to go to a referendum? And what would the timeline be then?
4: The city clerk, I believe it's 30 days they have to examine the petition. Under the Cities Act, they can do statistical sampling. They don't have to look at every single line. And we would probably shoot for a margin of error and try to get like 30,000 signatures. So once he or she has verified that the petition is valid, they then go to City Council and say, you know, under the Cities Act, we do have to have a referendum. They really have no choice in the matter.
1: What would the timeline? Go ahead.
4: One of the important steps that we haven't completed yet is you have to have a resolution worded that will be at the top of every sheet where people are signing, so they understand exactly what we would be voting on.
1: Do you know what
4: we haven't finalized that just yet?
1: I was going to say, do you know what the wording of that would be, that resolution?
4: No, we don't. But it would be an important aspect of the deed moving forward or not. You know, it may focus in my own mind, but I'm going to take other input. It probably will focus on the arena portion of the deed.
1: Okay, so if you get to that point, then you've made the presentation at City Hall to the city clerk, goes to council. What would their timeline be then? If it's a done deal, if all the legalities are covered with this petition, how soon would it be going to a vote? Is that a council decision, or is there a time restriction that they would have to meet?
4: Yes, there is. And sorry, I don't have the exact details on that. If it was in an election year, which it isn't, they can defer it till the election time frame, but with it being kind of midterm here, they have a deadline in which to begin the referendum. Sorry, I don't know the exact time frame there.
1: One step at a time. Ken Wood is my guest, the former CEO, SasPlace, SasTel Center, Credit Union Center. So let's just talk about the building itself. You are of the belief that there's nothing wrong with that building and that, yes, some renovations could be done, but you think it's a wiser investment to maintain the status quo?
4: That's right. You know, people talk about, well, if we wait, it's just going to get more expensive. Well, it's also very expensive to replace an amenity or infrastructure before its time. Right now, if you look at credit union or health center, sorry about that. You look at their calendar of events, sporting events. One could argue that it's too big for some of the sporting tenants, family events, all adequately serviced. And then when you get to concerts, 80-90% of those concerts are in the 7,000 to 10,000 range, or even less than 7,000, and we're totally adequate for that. It's just in the top echelon. We have one or two of those events a year, maybe three, where we're maybe have some deficiencies, but we still get those events. The building has been very well maintained. We're under the comprehensive building maintenance reserve of the city of Saskatoon. And also the building has some fairly healthy reserves of its own, stabilization reserve, equipment reserve, and an enhancement reserve. So we can keep that building going and service the city very well. It's probably the third best non-NHL building in Canada. There's cities larger than Saskatoon that would love to have our building.
1: True, but I also understand the view that, well, yes, it's a great building, served us well over all these years, but it's still out there. You know, you have to get in a vehicle for the most part to get out there, and I understand the desire by some to have an entertainment center, an arena, improvements to TCU Place all happening downtown. So in the future, when maybe we're all going to be, or the majority of us are going to be riding buses to get anywhere, I think it makes more sense. Would you not agree to think of it that way, why this project downtown might make more sense?
4: No question. You know, as a building manager, I'd love to be in charge of a shiny new building, a up-to-date building in the downtown core. There are advantages of the downtown location, but there are also drawbacks, you know. For high-attendance concerts where people are traveling in from out of town, the current location has improved greatly over the years with the addition of a bridge, the addition of traffic lights and so on. So if I'm coming from Prince Albert, North Battleford, North, or even Regina, you know, it's way more convenient to come around the city and get to that location. And really, if we're moving the building just for the sake of moving the building, there is certainly no business justification or economic justification for doing it. So that's a very expensive bill to pay at three levels of government just to move a building. And we have the business in place right now.
1: Ken Wood, former CEO of SAS Place Credit Union Center, calling for a referendum on the plans for the new downtown event and entertainment district. The Evan Bray Show on 650 CKOM and 980 CJME.
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0: This is an encore edition of the Evan Bray Show, the voice of Saskatchewan. 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
1: This is interesting, huh? Erica Dick is a history professor at the University of Saskatchewan in Saskatoon. She is a Canada Research Chair in the History of Health and Social Justice. But what Erica Dick has done for the past 20 years is do a lot of research related to psychedelic drugs. And she's got a slightly different approach in her research is what she's going to be doing here. And she joins us now to talk about this. Hi, Erica. Welcome to the program.
2: Thanks so much, Evan.
1: I'm not Evan, I'm Brent. Evan's away. That's okay. I'm filling in. So talk to me, like, how in the world did you, as a history professor, get involved in research related to psychedelic drugs for the past 20 years?
2: Well, that's a good question, and probably not the answer you're looking for, but... You know, I was really interested in how it was that Saskatchewan, this place that I grew up in, became home to internationally significant psychedelic experiments. And even the word itself, psychedelic, was coined here. The first recognition of indigenous uses of psychedelic substances was made legal here in the 1950s. And I was really curious about how it was that this place, not New York or San Francisco or some other place, was home to some of these kind of internationally significant experiences.
1: So when you were talking about some of that research that was being done here in Saskatchewan when it related to psychedelics, was this in the vein of looking for solutions or help for people with mental disorders?
2: Yeah, absolutely. I mean, not so much treating people using psychedelics, but using psychedelics to, and when I'm talking about psychedelics now, in the 1950s, we're talking about LSD and, yeah, and mescaline, which comes from peyote cactuses or comes from different cactus. But it was to give staff an empathetic experience. So psychiatric nurses, for example, psychologists and psychiatrists would be given doses voluntarily, and we've seen the consent forms. You know, this wasn't CIA stuff, but they were given a temporary window into the experiences of someone that they might be treating, like someone with schizophrenia. And so it was a really different approach to what we might think of as a treatment order, which usually we think about giving it to the patients. But in this case, it was to empathize with the patients.
1: Go ahead. I was just going to say that's fascinating. Did anything good come out of that kind of research where they were trying to get, you know, staff at an institution to have a better understanding about what some of their clients were going through?
2: Absolutely. I mean, one of the things I think that came out of it was they attracted an architect, Kiyoshi Izumi, who took LSD, went to the Weyburn facility that is now bulldozed. But he thought that, you know, one of the ways you could transform this into something really positive was to understand how patients experience the hospitals. And he built he designed the Yorkton Psychiatric Center, which got an international award for the best hospital at the time when it was built. And, you know, staff have since confirmed that, you know, this was a better place to work, that patients, although it still isn't ideal, you know, you'd rather not be in a hospital, but nonetheless, people really appreciated the attention to detail and the interior design features that he had come up with while he was under the influence of LSD.
1: That's some fascinating research, some fascinating history related to our province here. And nowadays, we're starting to see psychedelic drugs getting some new attention as a therapeutic benefit. And I know there are businesses that are offering different types of drugs tied into cognitive therapy. So they are finding a use for these psychedelics in a positive way.
2: Absolutely. You know, it's almost ironic in a way as a historian looking at this that the first patient approved for psilocybin, now this is from Magic Mushrooms, for psilocybin use for his end-of-life anxiety was a Saskatoon-based patient, Thomas Hartle. And you may know that MP Corey Toker from Saskatoon here has recently introduced a bill to try to make it easier for patients like Thomas to gain access to psychedelics. And part of this is around, you know, there's been a lot more research over the last few years looking at the rate that psychedelics can dampen anxiety. They can change anxiety by kind of giving you a different perspective on things, much like they were doing with nurses and psychologists in the past, is giving them a window into something different.
1: Boy, you've got an interesting story, Erica, I'll tell you.
2: Yeah.
1: So continue on. I'm sorry, I cut you off.
2: No. It's just very exciting to see this. When I started my research in the early 2000s, it was unheard of to think that this might be part of a new story developing in 2026. But here we are today with a lot of attention, research, and Health Canada's eye, as well as, of course, the FDA in the United States. Australia has recently changed their laws allowing for patients to gain access to different psychedelic substances for a whole variety of things. But like I said, lots in the areas of anxiety, end-of-life anxiety, cancer care, but a whole range of other disorders as well.
1: Erica Dick is our guest, a history professor at the University of Saskatchewan. Erica, also a Canada Research Chair in History of Health and Social Justice, and you've been doing this for 20 years. And I understand now you're kind of taking a little more of a focus on psychedelic drugs and harm reduction at music festivals. So tell us more about that.
2: Yeah, over the last 10 or 15 years, a lot of the focus has been on clinical trials and trying to determine, are these drugs in fact safe? I won't make assumptions about our ages here. We're on the radio, but, some of us may recall that, there was an egg frying on a pan. This was to represent our brain on drugs.
1: Yes.
2: And, there was these scare tactics used to express, the harms that would accrue from taking, especially things like LSD or acid. And I think the story is starting to change. And there are pockets of communities that still have used these substances in ways that are safe or safer, at least. And they have some rituals and guidelines around how to use that. So one of the areas we're looking at is at music festivals, where there's kind of sometimes it's been illegal, but we've specifically chosen sites where they are legal drug taking activities. We're going to Portugal, where they decriminalized substances, including psychedelics, in 1999. And we'll be attending a festival in Shambhala, which is in British Columbia, and has support from BC Health and the government. So these are, designated legal and relatively safe sites. I mean, of course, things can happen at sites. You can get a lot of mosquito bites, and that's still a concern. But I mean, they're supposed to be sites that are dedicated, or festivals that are dedicated to promoting harm reduction or risk reduction. And so we want to interview people who've been working at these places, some of the peer support workers, some of the medical staff, some of the health volunteers who are helping to kind of watch the space, make sure that people are behaving well and that they have access to safe substances. That is, I mean, having their drugs checked before taking them. And just learn a little bit from that community.
1: Yeah, interesting. So when it's all said and done, what do you hope your research is going to, lead to a next step, I guess you could say, as it pertains to psychedelics in our modern world?
2: I hope that we can kind of widen the conversation so that we have more than clinical trials, which are very important, and we need to do those as well. But we know that often people don't always follow the advice of their doctors, and people aren't going to just take psychedelics in a clinical trial setting or even in a hospital setting. People are going to continue to take them on their own, and they do have a recreational appeal. And if we stop ignoring that reality, I think we might actually get some good information that we can share with public health advocates and with, people working in these spaces to try to promote a better understanding of what the real harms and risks are. Because I think there's space between your egg frying on a pan and, you shouldn't drive when you do this, or maybe there's a particular age that you should wait until, because brains are developing. But because there's been such stigma around these substances, that kind of research hasn't really developed in the same way that we have it with some other substances. Cannabis is an example there where we've got more research in that area now, but arguably we still have we don't know that much about it. But I think this is a way to get into the, into the minds of the peer support people taking psychedelics who might have something to share with us.
1: That's fascinating research, Erica. It's a great story. I wish you continued success. And hey, the cool part of it is you get to go to these music festivals, like one in Portugal. My gosh, good gig, huh?
2: Yeah, it's a really tough job. It's really feel bad for me.
1: Yeah, it's fascinating work. Thanks so much for joining us on the show today.
2: Well, thanks so much for having me.
1: You're very welcome. Professor Erica Dick at the University of Saskatchewan in Saskatoon, a history professor. 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
4: It's 12:30. I'm Roman Hader. Prime Minister Mark Carney says the gap in negotiations with Washington on securing a new trade agreement was too wide. The failed talks mean new 50% tariffs on billions of dollars of Canadian exports. In a press conference this morning, Carney said that the U.S. tried to restrict Canada's ability to strike new trade deals. As those new tariffs take effect, they'll target Canadian goods like wine and beer, plywood, cement, a host of dairy products, hockey equipment, candles, clothes, small appliances, toys, and video games. Saskatchewan NDP leader Carla Beck says now is the time to fight back by removing American alcohol from Saskatchewan shelves, calling the move by Premier Scott Moe to reshelve it last year a mistake and an act of cowardice. Beck said Moe has refused to fight back and has been the first and fastest to cave to Trump's demands. We're still waiting for a response from Premier Scott Moe. In Regina and southern Saskatchewan today, sunny and a high of 28. Tonight, clear, becoming partly cloudy after midnight and a low of 15. In Saskatoon and central Saskatchewan today, sunny and a high of 29. Tonight, partly cloudy and a low of 18. In Regina, mostly cloudy with a southeast wind at 20 and it's 23. In Saskatoon, mostly cloudy with a southeast wind at 15 and it's 23. It's 12:31. I'm Roman Hader.
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5: It's kind of like free money falling from the sky. Round it up and save it. 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

0: 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And advancements have been made in safety, technology, and tools, which have eliminated a lot of the old hazards that our grandfathers or uncles would have faced generations ago in the 60s, 70s, or 80s. I'm Eric Anderson from CIMSA.
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6: 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The old wise one himself is back for another round. That's you, Scott.
7: Morning, Greg, but I still don't think of myself as old.
6: How could I start the show by insulting you? I take that back, my friend. I apologize.
7: I'm mature.
6: You are mature and wise. That's what I mean.
7: Hopefully. And, you know, the funny thing is that, you know, each year goes by and you kind of go, oh, yeah, I'm not quite the spring chicken I used.
6: Well, you are always preparing for your future, and that's the good thing about you. So let's get to just maybe an overall state of the markets as things are presently. Your clients, I'm sure, are daily wondering what it's like.
7: Yeah, I think a lot of questions being asked out there when markets are, you know, pretty much recently hit all-time highs and, you know, close to approaching those again. And, you know, we always get the, whatever things go up, you know, and get really strong like this, I mean, people get kind of complacent maybe, but I mean, they're happy, obviously. But I think the other side is, of course, you always get the news out there is that, okay, well, when's the other shoe going to drop, right? You know, when are things going to change or going to go down? And I always remind people that, you know, market corrections are very normal. You know, that can be 10 to 20% pullbacks, and that's just a correction, not a crash, because that's how much volatility we have in the markets these days. And the average, you know, down to full recovery has been 1 to 4 months, which is really, you know, short, which almost is surprising to those of us who've been in this business for a long time, because they used to take a lot longer. But I think, you know, as long as a person has a balanced portfolio, you know, you're monitoring it, and we are, that's our job, obviously, with our clients, and to make sure that they're comfortable with those investments and understand that there are parts of this portfolio that at any time could take a brief pullback. You know, the rest of it, I mean, we want to be solid. We want to have some conservative things in there. You always want to have some parts of your portfolio that don't go down with the market. And so, you know, we always ask ourselves the question, I think, as advisors, is where's the catalyst for, you know, this a so-called crash that they talk about? And right now, there are no major catalysts out there. You know, there's nothing that negative. I mean, we've got stronger economic growth and productivity in the U.S. than Canada, which I think is goes unnoticed often when we focus on, you know, Trump having his, you know, daily, you know, sort of different types of meltdown or whatever goes on. But I think, you know, we focus on that negativity and we're not realizing that their economy is still quite strong, you know, lower unemployment than we are, higher productivity. But the Canadian markets have been very resilient in spite of our lower productivity and lower economic growth. So

0: up until now. And I guess our concerns going forward is will that remain? You know, and where do we go from here?
1: Well, yes, and that's where the tariffs and this continual, you know, can we extend Kuzma? Do we write a new deal? It's ongoing. You don't fear a recession even as these talks continue as volatile as they are.
0: I don't think we see a major recession. I think the biggest thing is that, you know, the new 50% tariffs apply to less than 5% of Canadian goods, which is all right. I mean, it's still going to have a major impact on businesses here and in those sectors, and that's very unfortunate. And I think that's the trouble, is that we need to really address that, is that there's businesses that are really, you know, struggling through this because, you know, other areas, yeah, maybe they're exempt from the tariffs, but, you know, the tariffs keep coming up as a trading or as a tool that we don't like to see, you know, I guess as trying to negotiate an agreement.
1: Scott Bjornson, a senior investment advisor with Living Sky Financial, IA Private Wealth. I think at the dinner table, there's a lot of conversations about economics and, you know, not only securing what's right for your future, but also just even with the Bank of Canada outlook and mortgages right now. Let's go there for an update. What is the outlook on the Bank of Canada?
0: Well, I think right now, I mean, the Bank of Canada is being very cautious. I mean, we've got a couple things going on in Canada that are making it difficult for them to make decisions in the short term. So right now, they're kind of sitting on the fence, I think, is what we sort of read into their statements. Part of that being that we're still seeing inflation. And normally when you have inflation, the Bank of Canada would raise interest rates in order to slow inflation. But when you have slow economic growth, they would normally lower interest rates to boost economic growth, of course. And so here you're with a conundrum right now of, you know, what do we do given that we have these two things that are kind of at odds with each other. And so the status quo seems to be in effect right now, possibly till later this year, even into next year, unless something changes dramatically. But we're you know, from a mortgage standpoint, 3 and 5 year mortgages, I mean, I think the bank's been offering a little better 3 year rates right now to entice people into that. 5 year rates, we think, are very normal for what we're expecting to see for the next, you know, 4, 5, 10 years. And so anybody with 4, 4 and a quarter, I think should be that should be the rate you should be calculating with.
1: Gas prices, of course, are going up and down with unrest in the Middle East and adding to rising inflation. I think, you know, we're up a little from June to July. Do you see much? I don't think you probably see as much as I do. The price of gas is not going to be going down anytime quickly, is it?
0: No, I think that's the concern. And always, you know, in summer when there's a little higher demand of people traveling, it puts, you know, pressure, kind of, it allows them to raise prices because they know people are still going to buy it. You know, in winter, people might suggest or maybe stay, well, we'll stay home. We're not going to travel, you know, drive long distances because the gas prices are high. Summer, they tend to take advantage of the beautiful weather we have and want to go somewhere. The other concern, I guess, is, you know, oil is priced in U.S. dollars and the Canadian dollar is not exceptionally strong. You know, I mean, we're actually quite weak right now. And so, you know, when we're sitting at around 72 cents, and we were actually higher, you know, about close to 73 not long ago, and then down to 71, back up to 72. But the dollar doesn't respond the same to oil as it used to over a decade ago. We used to be a bit of a petrodollar, so when oil would go up, our dollar would go up, and that would actually offset the higher price of gas to a lot of degree in Canada. Now, expectations are if our economic growth is a little bit weaker, if we don't, you know, do something from an infrastructure standpoint to sell more of our resources to other countries, that our dollar could actually get weaker and, you know, obviously not just against the U.S. dollar, but against the euro and the pound. And, you know, people want to travel overseas if they don't want to go to the States. Well, that's going to be just that much more expensive. So if we go down to 65 cents, and I mean, few economists have predicted lower, I think it's really hard to predict, but I mean, a 65-cent dollar would really hurt us from a travel standpoint, and it would also mean higher fuel costs.
1: Ouch,
0: and inflation,
1: yeah,
0: across the board, because, you know, a lot of our goods and services are priced in U.S. dollars.
1: Scott, are people pulling back from investment and savings because of costs and debt right now?
0: I think we've seen maybe a little bit less saving this year, maybe a little bit more spending, because, of course, the cost of living has gone up quite a bit. We're also, for some clients, encouraging to put some lump sums of investment down on their mortgages as they come up for renewal, if possible, not potentially paying them all off, but reducing the outstanding debt to keep their payments in line if they have the ability to do so. And I think, you know, we are seeing maybe people hesitating a little bit because their cost of living, you know, cost of groceries, significantly, you know, in the last several years.
1: All right. Well, look, we're going to take a break here. I'm very curious. I think the next phase of Talk to the Experts, we're going to ask you about, you know, your advice, investment in this economy right now and preparing for the future. And you mentioned there maybe paying down the mortgage a little more and debt. We'll get into this a little deeper. 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So don't go away. Greg Morgan here, back with Talk to the Experts in just a moment.
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1: 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We were talking about people pulling back from investment and savings because of costs and debt right now. And to a degree, you're slightly altering the way you tell people or show people what to do with their money. So how has that changed for you?
0: Well, I think we become a little more proactive when things are really strong in the markets. And I think it's funny because people, you know, get really happy when things are up significantly, and what I have a tendency to do with our clients is you know, maybe pull back a little bit of stuff that's a little more variable, or what, you know, what most people would classify maybe as higher risk, even though the way we classify risk is more about variability, because we don't recommend investments that can risk your capital. You know, we might want to take a little bit of profit off the table. I mean, and profit is good, loss is bad. So, you know, look at areas for the client portfolio where something has done extremely well, and you maybe, you know, take a small portion out of it. Maybe it's a 10%, 20%. Depending on the client's age and circumstances, maybe you're removing a third from that asset and getting a little more conservative with it. You know, just so that you're really looking at your future properly and saying, well, you know, this has become a much larger part of our portfolio and it's run so well, you know, maybe we reduce our weighting and not eliminate it, because we don't believe in market timing, because we honestly can't predict the future, and anybody who thinks they can, you know, it's just not possible. But definitely, we keep a pretty consistent course with our clients. I mean, we always preach balance. But I think in times like this where things have done extremely well, we have no issues in pulling a little bit of profit off the table, moving a little bit more conservatively, making sure clients have sufficient assets set aside if they're already drawing an income, that they have, you know, money put aside for, you know, 5%, 10%, or 20% of their portfolio that's available for the next 1, 2, sometimes 3 or 4 years of income without having to worry about market movements. And the style or planning regarding that is a little bit unique, I think, to us. I mean, we've been retirement income specialists for over 25, almost 30 years. And, you know, when I started my career over 34 years ago, we focused on just, you know, financial planning heavily, which included retirement planning and retirement income planning. Now we overly focus on that area because we get so many referrals in that degree. And plus, our clients who have matured over the years are many of them are now retired. So I think, you know, I mean, our focus has shifted slightly, but it doesn't change drastically when, you know, and most of, you know, professional advisors are like this. They put together a balanced portfolio. They don't rely on one sector or one type of thing to produce returns. You know, the idea is that, you know, consistency is more important than, you know, earning the highest rate of return.
1: So much to consider. Investment advice like this, though, from a gentleman like yourself or your IA Private Wealth, it's so crucial because there are so many things to think about. Depending on your age and the circles you're in, you might hear a lot of conversations lately. It seems to me, I've heard this a few times about guys sitting back at the golf course after having a beer, and they're saying, I'm thinking about taking my CPP now. I might as well do it now rather than when I hit 70. That's always a question, it seems, for a lot of people at a certain age. What are your thoughts?
0: Yeah, I get the question weekly from clients, you know, do I take my CPP early? Do I take it at 65 and or do I defer it till 70? Because we're reading more and more things out there where somebody's saying, oh, well, wait till 70 and get the, you know, such a higher amount. But I said, you know, if people could tell me their life expectancy, this would be easy, right? But we just don't know how long we're going to be around. And I think it still comes down to financial planning and income planning for retirement. And, you know, I had a conversation like this with a client this week, and he was saying, you know, hey, I'm, you know, 62. My father didn't live that long. I mean, what, you know, what happens if I wait, you know, until 65 or 67 when I fully retire and draw it then, and, you know, and then I'm not around. And I think you have to look at more considerations specifically to your situation. I said, you know, in this case, I mean, you get a lower amount, right? You lose 0.7% per month.
1: And you still pay CP, don't you, if you take it before 65?
0: Yes, like 0.7% per month reduction, you know, prior to age 65, I mean, amounts to, you know, you're only getting 64% of your benefits at age 60. But, you know, if somebody needs that higher income, that's a significant decline. You know, it can mean as much as, you know, $500 a month less income at age 65. And then, of course, deferring it, great, you get a much higher income. But, again, you know, maybe you need that cash flow earlier at 65 to maintain not only your lifestyle and your standard of living, you know, but to enjoy yourself while you're here, right?
1: You told that 62-year-old, hang in there till 65?
0: Yeah, he's still working full-time. So you say, you know, I mean, why keep paying into it? You know, why draw it and pay tax on it at a much higher marginal tax bracket? And then, you know, in this his situation, of course, you know, then you're getting such a much lower amount. So in his situation, because of their retirement plan, I mean, it pays for him to wait till he fully retires. Now, that might be at 64 and it might be at 65. But that's much, you know, once he fully retires, it would make more sense to draw the higher benefit.
1: Okay.
0: In his situation. And I think that's very, very critical that it's so unique. You know, there's just individuals out there that don't need their CPP. You know, it's not going to make a difference in their retirement situation. So maybe they draw it early and invest the money, you know, put it away, and they have the ability to do that. And if they have the ability to retire before 60, you still have to look if you have a, depending on the type of pension you have, you might have to wait till 65 because of a reduction in your type of pension plan that could occur under a defined benefit pension. So I think there's just so many things that people fail to consider. They kind of go, oh, you should take it early. And another person will say, oh, no, you should wait till 70. And I said, I think you should actually sit down and look at your personal situation and determine the exact time that makes sense to draw your CPP.
1: Debt load has a factor in it, I'm sure, for some people. When they hit a certain age, they think, oh, man, I got to get rid of this debt, and that would kind of help, too. But that's where the advantage comes in talking to you, I guess, to get the proper advice.
0: Well, that's the big one. You know, financial planning and, you know, reducing or eliminating, you know, debt before retirement, ideally eliminating it because it's such a drain on your cash flow. You know, creating flexibility for clients so that they can maintain their standard of living. I mean, we always try to target the same take home that they have when they're working so that they can actually maintain their lifestyle. I always joke with them a little bit that, you know, I mean, you have a little more time to spend money when you're retired, so you do have to be cautious and not necessarily, you know, think you're going to need less income.
1: Yeah, no kidding. And tax-free savings accounts, still a portion of your portfolio, I'm sure, that you encourage?
0: Massive. You know, it's so important to people to build tax-free savings accounts for flexibility in retirement. I mean, we see that every day on how much flexibility this adds to a retired person when they have their tax-free savings account if an emergency or an opportunity comes up, and you know, whether that be a change where they're looking at a recreation property or, you know, or nowadays need a new vehicle. I mean, you know, we look at it and say, hey, you know, do we pay cash for this? We've got capital for it. Or, you know, do we use your TFSA to make your payments if it's low-cost financing? And so you have all these different options, and our job is really to put out people's options. You know, here's what you have the opportunity to do. What are you most comfortable with? And that's the key. And so all because being prepared, you know, and sometimes even because of that, we may, you know, later in life keep your TFSA quite conservative or tax-free savings account quite conservative so that, you know, if those things come up, we don't have to worry about market conditions.
1: Scott Bjornson, we're pretty much having to wrap up our show here right now, but this is one more opportunity for you to maybe share with why not only is important, but how easy it is to do business with you so that your financial future is secure. You have everyone walk through your door and they're a little nervous at first, but you make them comfortable, don't you?
0: Well, I think that's the whole job, is that I think people are worried they're going to be sold something. I mean, our job is not to sell something, but our job is actually to be professionals and do that planning. And for us, that's our resume. You know, it's the ability to keep that client up to date or that potential client up to date, how their situation changes over time. I know a lot of clients, you know, thank us because they say, hey, we're so glad we have somebody we can ask these questions to, and we know we're always going to get an unbiased response, and that's the whole idea behind it. And that's the goal of many, many professional financial planners. You know, certified financial planners in Canada are there's a lot of them. There's a lot of them that do a really, really good job. And I think the key is that people find, you know, somebody they're comfortable with. And we always say we want to have a great relationship with our clients. We have to have a trust factor, obviously. And, you know, we do get people, you know, who maybe visit one, two, or three, and maybe we're not the right fit, but hopefully they find the right fit and get the right professional advice.
1: And no judgment from Scott and his crew. That's the other thing. When you walk through the door, they're on your side, too. Hey, Scott, I'm out of time. This has been great. Thank you again.
0: Thank you, Greg.
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0: 1 o'clock. I'm Roman Hader. A new barrage of tariffs as the talks with U.S. fall apart.
1: We cannot accept what they've offered, and we will not give what they've asked.
0: Leaders from across the country start to respond.
2: We never started this fight, but I can assure you, we're going to win this fight.
0: And the businesses who will deal with the effects of these tariffs firsthand.
3: It's going to make it really difficult to market into the U.S.
0: In Regina, mostly cloudy, and it's 25. In Saskatoon, mostly cloudy, and it's 25. Trade talks fell apart in the late hours of last night, with both Canada and the U.S. claiming the other made last-minute changes that sabotaged the hopes of a deal. Now, beginning this weekend, our country braces for yet another trade battle with the U.S. Speaking this morning, Prime Minister Mark Carney says American negotiators demanded too much while offering far too little. He says he wishes things could be different.
1: We take this step reluctantly. Reluctantly because we recognize that some of these measures will raise costs and reduce choice for Canadians. Reluctantly, because we recognize that some U.S. companies and some U.S. states are innocent bystanders in a dispute that they did not want. Reluctantly, because this trade dispute is preventing Canada and America from doing so much good that we could do together.
0: Carney has announced dollar-for-dollar retaliatory tariffs beginning the Tuesday after Labor Day. The Canadian measures will target sectors including steel, dairy, appliances, agricultural equipment, pulp and paper, as well as electronics. The new American tariffs took effect last night and cover roughly $28 billion worth of Canadian goods. The goods targeted in the new U.S. attack include things like wine and beer, plywood, cement, a host of dairy products, hockey equipment, candles, clothes, small appliances, toys, and video games, as well as honey, directly affecting people like Murray Hannigan, with Hannigan Honey near Shelbrook. He says 25% of their products go to the U.S.
3: We have diversified into other markets, but regardless of that, it's going to make it really difficult to market into the U.S.
0: He says it's been difficult to navigate the uncertainty and unpredictability surrounding trade with the United States. In the aftermath of last night's trade deadline, we're hearing from leaders across the country, including right here at home. Saskatchewan NDP leader Carla Beck says now is the time to fight back against the U.S. by removing American alcohol from Saskatchewan shelves, calling the move by Premier Scott Moe to reshelve it last year a mistake and an act of cowardice. Beck said Moe has refused to fight back and has been the first and fastest to cave to Trump's demands. We're still waiting for a response from Premier Scott Moe. Meanwhile, Alberta's Premier Danielle Smith says she hopes talks get going again as soon as possible. BC Premier David Eby and Ontario's Premier Doug Ford both saying Canada has to respond firmly and decisively, with Ford calling on his counterparts across the country to stick together. He also gave Prime Minister Mark Carney credit for standing up to Trump.
2: President Trump is the type of person that would steal your lunch money the first day. He'd steal the toque off your head the second day, and the third day he'd steal your running shoes. He is not to be trusted whatsoever. We need to stay united.
0: Ford says employers, workers, and unions in Ontario's steel and auto sectors agree that the U.S. government had put forth a bad deal. As Canada braces for another trade war, one Saskatchewan analyst says Ottawa shouldn't fire every weapon it has. Business analyst Paul Martin says Canada will need to retaliate carefully while expanding into other markets.
4: There's an imperative here that we need to figure out how to reduce our reliance on a single customer.
0: He says exports such as oil, natural gas, and potash should continue flowing because cutting them off would also hurt Canadians. The latest local news is as close as your phone. Check out CKOM.com and CJME.com, Saskatchewan's homepages for news. It's 104. Sports from the Green Zone. The Riders find themselves as one of the top teams in the CFL, sitting at a 6-3 record, and are among some of the best teams in the league. But quarterback Trevor Harris says there's still room for improvement.
5: But we've got to continue building and to be the team that we need to be. And the best teams are always the ones that peak late and play their best football in the back half. And I think that's exactly what we're going
0: to
5: do.
0: Saskatchewan will look to bounce back from a loss against the BC Lions tomorrow at 5. The Toronto Blue Jays are taking on the New York Yankees this afternoon. At last check, we're in the fourth inning. It was 2-0 for the Jays. The Jays sit 1.5 games back of an American League wildcard spot. It's 105. In Regina and southern Saskatchewan today, sunny and a high of 28. Tonight clear, becoming partly cloudy after midnight and a low of 15. In Saskatoon and central Saskatchewan today, sunny and a high of 29. Tonight partly cloudy and a low of 18. Across Saskatchewan today in the Battlefords, 26, Prince Albert 23, Swift Current 28, Weyburn 24, Estevan 22, Yorkton 22, and in Moose Jaw 27. In Regina, mostly cloudy with a southeast wind at 17 and it's 25. In Saskatoon, mostly cloudy with a southeast wind at 30 and it's 25. It's 106. I'm Roman Hadar.
6: 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Welcome to a weekly review of current affairs in Canada. 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
7: Hi there, and welcome to the best of the Vashi Capello Show. I am your host, Vashi Capellos. Glad to be with you today. I hope it's been a great week wherever you are. Boy, it's been a busy one when it comes to news, particularly on the trade front. And we've got some great programming to that effect for you today. Let's kick off the hour with Lisa Raitt, former Conservative cabinet minister. She now sits on the Prime Minister's Advisory Council on Canada-US Economic Relations. And they had a busy week because every day was just stacked full of negotiations. The minister in charge of the file, Dominic LeBlanc, in Washington, alongside Janice Charette, our chief negotiator. They were negotiating with Jameson Greer. There was a deadline for more tariffs. It got extended. The negotiations continued. The question really for Canadians is, did the Prime Minister get a good deal for Canada? And we're going to talk about all of the political calculations and the substantive ones with Lisa. We'll also talk about with Dimitri Soutis, former communications director to Prime Minister Stephen Harper, some news out of Quebec. There's a provincial election in October, and one of the leaders of one of the parties, the Parti Québécois, that has promised a referendum, says they won't do it until Donald Trump is out of office. Why are they making that claim, and why are they doing it now? We'll talk to Dimitri about that. Then we'll delve into some scientific stories that really caught my attention this week. The first one about a new technology, well, not a new technology, but a technology being used in a new way, the mRNA vaccine technology, which basically is able to combine with immunotherapy to very specifically target the personalized aspects of a tumor in melanoma. Some late stage trials are showing some success, and we're going to talk to an oncologist about what that means. And then finally, Dan Riskin will be here for Talk Science to Me and the science of online dating. We continue to track any and all developments in trade negotiations that are happening, as you heard just a moment ago, right as we speak in Washington, D.C. The minister in charge of the file for Canada, Dominic LeBlanc, just made his way into a meeting with his counterpart in the United States, USTR, Jameson Greer. Last night, LeBlanc and the prime minister briefed the premiers. Here's what the minister said out of that meeting.
8: All of the premiers participated. And it was a constructive and, frankly, a very important conversation. The Prime Minister updated the premiers on where we were in terms of our discussions with the United States. We have more work to do. Madame Charette participated in the discussion from our embassy in Washington because she is finalizing the important work that we need to do over the next little while.
7: That's Canada-U.S. Trade Minister Dominic LeBlanc. Now, some of the premiers out of that briefing also gave us their reaction, including Tim Houston, the Premier of Nova Scotia, Scott Moe, the Premier of Saskatchewan. They were very positive on the conversation and on the information they received from the Prime Minister and the Minister. Premier Frichette in Quebec was a little less so. She said she didn't have enough information to make a call.
9: I don't have sufficient information in order to decide if it's a good agreement or not. I have to get more information from Ottawa. I asked many questions, and they've taken them in note. We will talk again tomorrow or maybe Friday. We'll see. When I get all the information, the additional information, I will be able to decide if it's a good agreement or not for Quebec.
7: That is the Premier of Quebec. Here live on the line to talk more about all of what's unfolding and what's at stake is Lisa Raitt, former Conservative Cabinet Minister and current member of Prime Minister Mark Carney's Advisory Committee on Canada-US Economic Relations. Hi, Lisa.
10: Hey, Vashi.
7: I appreciate you making the time. The first question I have for you is Mike was just live for us in Washington as the minister arrived. And Mike noted that he was flanked by Ambassador Wiseman and Marc-André Blanchard, the chief of staff to the prime minister, both of whom haven't been there the past number of days as like, physically present for the negotiations. Do you read anything into that?
10: Well, that's interesting, isn't it?
7: Yeah.
10: I'm going to assume that Janice Charette's actually out there doing the deal somewhere.
7: She's probably already inside. Yeah.
10: Yeah, she's probably already inside. So I wouldn't draw on in that. I think what that signals is the final meeting. In terms of determining whether or not we've got a go, no go position and the prime minister being successful, I'm putting this broadly, Vashi, but this is how I see it. Has the prime minister been successful in getting the provinces to say, I will allow for procurement to go to the United States and I will allow American booze back on the shelves? And if they can't deliver that, that's the political side coming in to discuss the difficulties of what Mr. Carney's trying to do in Canada and why they need some concessions from the U.S. Maybe that's the alternate universe that's happening there. But certainly seeing Mr. Blanchard going in, to me, that's politics. That's somebody coming in to explain to the U.S. administration that this is a very difficult ask for the Canadian government to achieve.
7: I found it really interesting, speaking of people in the various premier's office, that in that call, that briefing that took place yesterday, there weren't specific, you know, everyone's interested in the 232 tariffs, right? Like, how much are they going to be reduced by? And apparently, what was conveyed to me was that the prime minister didn't feel comfortable because the deal had not yet been finalized. Negotiations were underway in providing very specific numbers, but still made the ask, for example, where the booze is concerned, and very much framed it as like, this is me personally asking you what's necessary to move this deal ahead. What do you make of that framing?
10: This is exactly what the bargain has always been. The United States has made it very clear since the first day that they announced the Section 338 tariffs that what they wanted concessions on or what they wanted movement on or why they did this was because of dairy, because of booze bans, and the fact that they felt that they weren't getting a fair shake on other matters between Canada and the United States. And I bring up the booze ban because that is provincial in nature. And the prime minister, I mean, I know that they've told the people at the table, we have to convince the premiers to do this. We have to have the political backing to be able to grant that to you because the prime minister, like Madame Fréchette said in a post, she said Quebec decides what happens in Quebec, not Mr. Carney. So he does have to appeal. He's using a lot of political clout and he's using a lot of personal clout on this one.
7: What is your instinct about whether or not he'll be successful in that with the premiers?
10: Not a clue. I'm waiting to hear from Premier Ford. No, come on. How can you get that?
7: No, I know.
10: I mean, but here's the thing. Look, I'll tell you what I would be saying if I was in the room. And thank goodness I'm not. But I would be saying, look, take a look at these 338 tariffs, Quebec and Ontario. Do you see the jobs that economists are saying you're about to lose? Do you see what's going to happen to your manufacturing industry, to your transportation industry? You two provinces are going to take the hit of all in terms of these 50% tariffs. Are you sure that this is what you want to do? I mean, that's what I would be saying. And do you think you're going to get a better deal than the deal you have now? And what does the world look like without a deal at all? I think, yes, he's going in with good cop right now, but I think equally a hard dose shot of reality from somebody at that table is necessary.
7: So let's say the prime minister, let's say things do get finalized. The prime minister clears the hurdle of the premiers, and then has to explain or face Canadians. I saw this really interesting, very recent poll by Abacus that showed a majority of Canadians feel that the economy and their own, you know, personal finances even have been very much impacted by tariffs and by this trade war. At the same time, a very large majority of Canadians, and I can see this on the text board every day over the last 7 days, are very much against additional concessions or significant concessions of any sort. To what degree do you think the prime minister will have to explain his decisions?
10: oh gosh, he's going to have to explain it, but it may not necessarily be to only Canadians. I think that what the Prime Minister is going to be really needing is empathetic and sympathetic noises from media saying this was his, he needs the op-eds, he needs the editorial board saying this was the only choice that they could have made. This was a bad situation, but they've made it better. There's no way forward other than this. That's what he needs. It's not just him talking to Canadians. He's going to have to find third parties out there who are going to say, no, this is what needed to happen. Where the opposition comes into play is I think they have really strong ground to say, where have you been the last 9 months? And what happened to your original promises? And so it'll be an interesting battle for Canadians' hearts on this one, because this is Canadian heart. It's not Canadian head, as to whether or not they want to go ahead and forgive Mr. Carney for not achieving what he said he was going to forgive, what he was going to get.
7: What is your read on what the 338 threat did? Like, I've heard both, you know, it's sort of like outplayed us in a way, like it was a maneuver to get it, you know, to force our hand into these and to end up wherever things end up. But I've also heard, well, it also showed that Trump actually did want to reach a deal. What's your assessment?
10: You want me to interpret what Donald Trump was thinking at the moment?
7: Maybe not Donald Trump, but Jameson Greer, who does seem more strategic, to be fair.
10: He does. So Candace Lang from the chamber and I had this conversation like 3 months ago, I think, about Section 338 tariffs, because there were noises coming out of places that weren't necessarily the U.S. administration of musing about whether or not 338s were going to be used. And if you understood them, you would have seen the fact that they are a real wide swath of things that could happen with it. So when they went ahead and pulled the trigger and did it, it may have caught the government off guard a little bit, but certainly the government cottoned on very quickly to what the impact would be. And they definitely applied the resources to come to a deal. And maybe what ended up happening, Bashy, to be honest, is that having this sort of Damocles literally hanging over your heads in terms of what kind of job losses you would have in very quick manner made you crystallize a little bit quicker on what an acceptable tariff is going to be in those Section 232 sectors and what you can give in dairy. And if you look at it in that way, Donald Trump was successful. It was a tactic. He used it. He did not taco on Tuesday. And in fact, he used a ploy, got us to the table and got a deal. Sad to say.
7: Okay. I got to leave it on that note. I'm out of time. But thanks for your time and your analysis, Lisa. I appreciate it.
10: Always, Bashy. Take care.
7: Great to talk to you. Lisa Raitt is a member of the Prime Minister's Advisory Committee on Canada-U.S. Economic Relations and, of course, a former Conservative cabinet minister and member of the front bench. We're back. Thank you very much. Looking forward to that.
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7: We're going to turn our attention to the province of Quebec, where the leaders of one of the political parties there, the Parti Québécois, this morning announced a plan to delay any vote on sovereignty, any referendum on sovereignty until after Donald Trump is out of office. Why? Dimitri Soutas is former communications director to Prime Minister Stephen Harper. Hi, Dimitri. Welcome back to the program. Thanks for making some time.
17: Always a pleasure, Vashi.
7: So did this news come as a surprise at all to you?
17: No, it didn't, because this is actually not news today. It's two things. So first of all, Paul Saint-Pierre Plamondon, Parti Québécois leader, had actually stated that he would not hold a referendum on separation so long as Donald Trump was president of the United States. So it's not new. He obviously yesterday tried to basically take the Churchill Falls announcement create a diversion, because Churchill Falls is getting a lot of coverage in Quebec and a lot of positive coverage. I'll say this. The challenge right now for Paul Saint-Pierre Plamondon is that his commitment to hold a referendum in his first mandate continues to be a challenge. It's holding voters back in Quebec, those that want to change the government, to voting for the Parti Québécois to govern the province. The other reality is that all his hardcore supporters, those that, and let's be clear, support for separation in Quebec is anywhere between 28 and 32%. His advantage is that this is the first time in 50 years in Quebec politics where you have five political parties vying and have real chances to win seats. You have the Quebec Liberal Party that is in the Greater Montreal region. You have La CAQ, the current governing country that has collapsed and may win 5, 6, 7 seats as it stands right now. But you also have the Conservative Party of Quebec under Éric Duhaime that is looking to make a breakthrough in the Quebec City region, the same way that the federal Conservatives have held ridings there. And then you have Québec solidaire, left-wing party that wants to hold on to some of his seats, their seats, sorry. So the big challenge for Paul Saint-Pierre Plamondon is convincing Quebecers that he is ready to govern. And today's announcement basically means that the first 3 years of his mandate as premier, the government will be focused on preparing a referendum, which will not, according to what he said today and what he said previously, will not happen before January 20th, 2029.
7: So your point is well taken that this isn't something that he hasn't said before. Why do you think he felt to say it again? And in the way that he did, kind of teeing it up on social media last night, I'm going to make this announcement, I'm going to do interviews on it. Like, what was the political impetus for that?
17: Because he sees the numbers, and what the numbers are currently showing him, the internal numbers of the Parti Québécois, which have been shared with me, is that the promise, the commitment to hold a referendum in the first 4 years, in the first mandate, is actually holding back voters. This is also the first time in a very long time. I've been doing politics for more than 30 years. One out of two Quebecers are saying, I'm ready to change my mind. One out of two Quebecers remain undecided. Now, the other advantage for Mr. Saint-Pierre Plamondon is that currently the alternatives, so you have La CAQ with a new premier, new leader, Christine Fréchette, she has not had the Mark Carney effect, the Carney effect that occurred after Justin Trudeau stepped down and Mark Carney became leader of the Liberal Party. You also have a leader of the Quebec Liberal Party who lacks experience and up until now is underwhelming. So I will say this. This is going to be possibly one of the most boring Quebec elections. But on election night, you can see ridings that will go one way or the other with 20, 30, 40, 50, 100 vote difference because you have those five parties competing for support. Will Saint-Pierre Plamondon, and oftentimes in Quebec, Paul Saint-Pierre Plamondon, and he doesn't like it, gets compared to Pierre Poilievre. his tone, his approach. And I've seen over the last few days, his political handlers, they had him playing mini golf. They took him out to play tennis. He's almost doing the sweater vest campaign, if you remember 2008 that we did with Stephen Harper. They're trying to soften him up. They're trying to make him more likable because ultimately, and I often quote Brian Mulroney on this, Mother Teresa is not on the ballot. And will he be able to convince Quebecers that he's not the Quebec version of Pierre Poilievre?
7: So I know the election obviously isn't tomorrow in Quebec. If it were, though, what do you think the main issue is? Like, apart from everything you've described sort of among the leadership of different parties, what is the main issue that Quebecers are focused on right now?
17: Well, surprise, it's going to be Donald Trump, especially if there isn't a deal. The softwood lumber industry, the aluminum industry. But the overall aura of Donald Trump, the threats of annexation. And if you look, I'm born and raised in Quebec. My roots are in Quebec. Quebec is the province where there is the least support for making concessions to Donald Trump. Obviously, healthcare, education, but the overarching issue remains the economic instability brought upon Quebecers by Donald Trump. And therefore, Quebecers are now telling themselves, and that's why Mr. Plamondon has lost support. He's lost 8 points between January of 2026 and today. He used to be at 37, 36, 38%. He's roughly at 29% right now. Quebecers are telling themselves, we have Donald Trump, uncertainty. Do we also want to add a referendum to the mix? So the big question becomes now, will his political opponents be able to seize the opportunity the same way that provincial liberals Jean Charest, Philippe Couillard did in 2014 to basically say one very simple thing. There's instability with Donald Trump. A vote for the PQ is a vote for more instability. Do they have that political acumen? And there's another element to it. You know, I had some friends of mine who do support the Parti Québécois, who are in a rush, in a hurry to separate from Canada, who, I don't know if it was half jokingly or serious, who were texting me today and said, well, he keeps criticizing Ottawa for being, you know, this evil empire, but he's now going to take orders from Uncle Sam, meaning Donald Trump is going to dictate. So the disappointed side of the separatist movement says, we want to do this referendum as quickly as possible. Why? Because a government in its fourth year, more often than not, is less popular than a government in its first year.
7: Mm-hmm. Very salient point that goes across federal and provincial politics. Just one question for, I've got about a minute left. I wanted to actually quickly ask you about federal politics. I saw the one poll this week from Abacus.
17: Yes.
7: An outlier at this moment, but interesting nonetheless. It's usually very accurate about Quebec and the Liberals taking a significant hit federally in Quebec. What do you make of that?
17: So I saw that same poll that you did. The question that I always ask myself when pollsters are the first to say something that others haven't is is David Coletto capturing the mood? And what's that mood? No deal is better than a bad deal. And to what I said earlier, across the country, Quebecers are those that are the least in a hurry to do a bad deal with Donald Trump. Quebecers are those who say, do not make more concessions. And what we're seeing, Vashi, right now is that, it's becoming obvious that these negotiations, while we are negotiating trade, the Americans are trying to negotiate sovereignty. They're trying to box us in on having right of first refusal on critical minerals. They're trying to box us in on committing on the Golden Dome. They're trying to box us in on military acquisitions and military purchases being American. So big decision for Mark Carney to say no, i.e. I will not sign a bad deal. If Trump doesn't have tacos for dinner tonight and actually imposes the 50% tariff, then the government of Canada is going to have to do two things. Obviously, come to the rescue of the sectors that are going to be impacted. And two, what they said from the very beginning, elbows up, meaning counter tariffs or tariffs, something to retaliate with. Canadians are in a fighting mood.
7: Sure. Okay, I'll leave it on that note. Thanks a lot, Dimitri. Appreciate it.
17: Thank you, Vashi.
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18: It's 1:30. I'm Roman Hader. Breaking news this hour. Premier Scott Moe says the new 50% U.S. tariffs on Canadian goods is a clear violation of CUSMA. In a statement this afternoon, he says the violation is a clear indication that the current U.S. administration can't be trusted to live up to its own trade deals. He says the Prime Minister made the right call in not accepting an unfair and unreliable deal, and that he supports his decision to enact retaliatory tariffs on the U.S. Meanwhile, Saskatchewan NDP leader Carla Beck says now is the time to fight back by removing American alcohol from Saskatchewan shelves, calling the move by Premier Scott Moe to reshelve it last year a mistake and an act of cowardice. As those new U.S. tariffs take effect, they'll target Canadian goods like wine and beer, plywood, cement, a host of dairy products, hockey equipment, candles, clothes, small appliances, toys, and video games. Prime Minister Mark Carney said Canadians should expect to see prices start to rise. Regina and southern Saskatchewan today, sunny and a high of 28. Tonight clear, becoming partly cloudy after midnight and a low of 15. In Saskatoon and central Saskatchewan today, sunny and a high of 29. Tonight partly cloudy and a low of 18. In Regina, mostly cloudy with a southeast wind at 17 and it's 25. In Saskatoon, mostly cloudy with a southeast wind at 30 and it's 25. It's 1:31. I'm Roman Hader.
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7: There's lots of other news that I know you want to hear about as well. And one headline yesterday in particular jumped out at me, that there's a potential new treatment for melanoma in this case, but involving mRNA vaccine technology that appears to be making quite significant progress. You know, on this program before, we've talked about mRNA technology in use against other cancers, other sort of immunotherapy treatments that are being advanced very recently. And this headline jumped out at me because it is a late-stage trial that saw success, according to what was published this week. Here to talk a little bit more about this and help us understand the technology better and what it has and hasn't been able to accomplish is Dr. Bishal Giawali, a medical oncologist and professor of medical oncology at Queen's University. Doctor, a real pleasure to welcome you to the program. Thank you very much for making the time.
8: Thank you very much for having me.
7: I wanted to start off just by asking you, it's kind of a naive question, but when it says late stage trial and that it's seen success, like what does that mean in layman's terms?
8: Oh, that's a fantastic question. So this vaccine was tested before in a phase 2 trial. When I mean latest is a phase 3 trial, the phase randomized trial where half patients were given immunotherapy plus vaccine, half were immunotherapy on. And when they say success, that's a very important question. So success here does not necessarily mean that the patients lived longer. That is measured with overall survival, which is still immature. So we don't actually know whether patients lived longer. What success means for this trial is patients who received this vaccine, the disease relapsed later. The disease came back later. So there was an improvement in what we call relapse-free survival, which is the time from surgery until which the disease comes back again.
7: And did the disease come back for everybody? So is it just a time measurement, or is it that it was staved off in some cases?
8: The thing is, this was just a press release that came out yesterday, so they have not published the data yet, so we can't see the numbers yet. But I would assume that a proportion of patients will have been cured by this, as in the disease will not come back, as opposed to not getting this vaccine. And even among those where the disease did come back, probably it got delayed by, and we don't know, by months or years, how much magnitude of benefit is there. That is still yet to be seen.
7: Understood. So you said basically a portion got just immunotherapy, and then a portion got the vaccine plus, or the mRNA technology plus immunotherapy. What is the immunotherapy treatment just by itself?
8: Yeah, so the immunotherapy, this is a very common immunotherapy treatment for melanoma. It's called Keytruda. In brand name, the scientific name is pembrolizumab, and it has been a standard of care for a number of years now.

0: this is already a standard treatment. What is novel here is that that treatment was combined with this mRNA technology vaccine, and that seemed to have improved outcomes even more than getting the pembrolizumab or Keytruda alone.
1: So what does the vaccine technology, like how does it work in this case to address the melanoma, to treat the melanoma?
0: Yeah, so this is very, very interesting. And I think this is the reason why the scientific community got so excited about this, because just having a new trial that's sort of positive data, it's not uncommon in oncology. We see that time and again. But the novelty with this particular trial was this vaccine. And you know, unlike other vaccines, I just want to clarify that this is not a preventive vaccine, as in you use the vaccine and prevent. This is a therapeutic vaccine. This is used for treating cancer. And there has been a number of trials of therapeutic vaccines in the past, and they have all been negative, and this has been positive, and I think that is one of the reasons for excitement. And in terms of what actually it entails, this is pretty unique, and we call it personalized vaccine because it is not like a mass production vaccine. It has to be individualized for each patient separately. So how it works is the cancer cells, they have mutations, and that mutations will lead the cancer cells to express proteins that are not normally expressed in our normal cells. And these proteins that are expressed in cancer cells, because they are cancerous, we call them neoantigens. So this is a neoantigen-based therapy. So what happens in layman terms is once you get surgery for melanoma, for this particular drug and trial, we took out some samples of the tumor and some blood DNA, and then, you know, we looked for these mutations to identify what are these mutations that are leading to those neoantigens, and we had to identify those neoantigens. And a cancer can have hundreds of mutations, and therefore they had to use artificial intelligence to select, in this case, top 34 neoantigens, and then use them in a mRNA-based primer technology and injected them back to the patient, so that now the immune cells in the patients, they can recognize these neoantigens and can get primed against it and can kill the remaining cancer cells, whatever are in the body, that have these neoantigens. So as you can see, this is very individualized.
1: Right.
0: So you can't mass produce and collect and store it for future patients. For every patient at the time of surgery, this whole procedure needs to happen. And so there will be some logistical challenges as well. But this whole idea about, you know, using a personalized treatment for the patient, this is what is novel about this.
1: Yeah, I was going to ask you, like, that's very new, right? Like, in general, cancer treatment, you know, it would not be personalized to that level, correct?
0: Yes, exactly, exactly.
1: And how encouraged are you by this initial sort of publishing of what they've discovered?
0: Yeah, so there are two aspects to it. First, you know, like we can't practice medicine by press release. We need to see all the data first. So the two aspects is, one is the scientific aspect. So from scientific aspect, I'm pretty excited because this is the first time we're seeing positive results from such a personalized vaccine technology. So that is pretty cool. You know, it almost sounds like science fiction.
1: It does, yeah.
0: Yeah. But from, you know, real day-to-day clinical utility point of view, I think we still need to see the results. Like when they say positive, it is very, you know, marginal positive, or is it remarkable positive?
1: Right.
0: You know, how many extra patients are going to live longer, or are they going to get cured as a result of this? If it's, you know, not a big magnitude of benefit, or if it does not lead to survival improvement at the end, then it might just be excitement for no reason. So these are the data that we are still wanting to see. And then there are, of course, challenges such as the logistical challenges. Can we actually deliver this in needed time? And then the financial challenges, as in how much is this going to cost based on the stock market price reaction? I think, you know, this is going to cost a lot of money. And will the health systems be able to support that? And all those practical challenges still remain. So, you know, I'm very excited from a scientific point of view, but from everyday point of view, I still need to see more data.
1: And just one final question for you, doctor, around the use of AI to allow for the personalization, like essentially at the end, the personalization. Is that something that you see further research into, further use of in other capacities moving forward?
0: Yeah. So I want to clarify that, you know, this started like long time ago, I think back in 2017, before, you know, AI was as common as it is right. today. So when they say AI, it's not like, you know, the AI large language models that we're using today. It's a different form to clarify. Okay. You know, when we find hundreds and thousands of neoantigen, the AI was used to pick the top 34 that might be the most useful for the given patient. Absolutely, like in terms of technology, I think, this technology has the potential to be expanded, hopefully in other tumor types as well. And then possibly there will be more use of AI as well. But this use of AI for this particular intervention, it's not like the type of AI that people normally believe it is. It's not like...
1: It's not ChatGPT saving us all, right?
0: Understood.
1: Exactly. Okay, well, glad to know that. And thank you for all the very, very helpful information. I hope, Dr. Giawali, we can have you back maybe when there is more data available to get your analysis then as well.
0: Absolutely. Thank you for having me and giving me the opportunity to clarify some of these things.
1: Oh, yeah, it's been a pleasure. Thanks for all the help. Thank you, Dr. Giawali. That's Dr. Bishal Giawali, a medical oncologist and professor of medical oncology at Queen's University.
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0: And are you still in New York, Dan?
1: I'm still in. I'm actually back in New York. I talked to you when I was in New York. I've been to Toronto and I'm back in New York. I'm just a jet setter.
0: I was going to say.
1: Just very fancy.
0: My gosh. Highfalutin. Wait, I forgot. I was urging you to see Titanic. What was it that you went to see? I forgot.
1: I went to see the Rocky Horror Show.
0: Oh yeah. Was it good?
1: Oh my gosh. Rachel Dratch, you know, like it's in, Debbie Downer,
0: Yeah.
1: She was the narrator. She is so funny. Like there were multiple times where she had everybody just in stitches with her. Like all she had to do was move her eyeballs and everybody was laughing so hard. It was just, it was a real treat. It was great.
0: That's exciting. That's great. And so are you there all weekend or?
1: I'm actually coming back tomorrow. So yeah, just a little bit more time in New York, but, okay. It's always fun to be here.
0: Yeah. Doesn't suck. Okay. So one of your, stories this week was all about, you know, when I have to find my second husband, a dating app, the science of writing, just joking, Frank, he'd be thrilled. The science of writing your dating app bio. There's a science to it.
1: Yeah, there is a science, but this is really, I always get sort of like my guard up when I see papers like this. Cause I'm like, okay, what is the objective here? Like different people use dating apps for different reasons. Some people are just looking for fun. Some people are looking to find like their soulmate. And sometimes there's a conflict there. This was about what the characteristics of the bio are that correlate with people showing an interest in a long-term, sort of relationship with a person. And, they were basically looking at just the length of the bio itself. So you could, in theory, you could write your bio could be a two-word thing like likes fun or walks on beach or whatever it is, or just something really, really, brief. Or you could write a giant essay about your relationship with your mother and how that's made you into a great potential partner or whatever. Or there's a middle ground, and you won't be surprised to know that it's the middle ground that gets the, that catches the most flies. If I can use that, that metaphor.
0: Oh, okay, Dan.
1: But yeah, so they, what they did is they had people fill out, people didn't know what the experiment was about when they did it, but they filled out a dating profile for this. They knew it was an experiment, but they filled out a profile, wrote a bio about themselves, and then they were asked to rate three bios, and the three bios that they saw had different lengths of information, and then they also had a picture associated with it, and then they sort of rated how interested they were, what they thought the person was trying to achieve, if they thought the person was just in it for a fling, or if they thought the person was really looking for something long term, and it was that middle ground. So 52% of the time, something that has a medium length bio was successful, whereas if you were too small or too long, it was in the 20s. So about twice as likely.
0: So basically the idea is, you know, don't disclose too much, don't disclose too little, and you'll end up with a long-term relationship.
1: Yeah, that was sort of what they sort of drove as the narrative that explained it. But I have to say, like, their methods don't really get into, like, there are large language models you could use to try to piece that apart, right? Like, so you could ask how much of it was personal information, how much of it was about your past or about your past relationships or about the future or what you're looking for, what you do for fun. Like, you could have weighted all those things in this experiment to say what kinds of information would be good for that medium length. All they did here was just the number of words. And so it's a little frustrating that way. And I agree that your narrative makes sense. And that's sort of what they sort of present in the paper as sort of the story. It's, you know, don't give too many details, but just tell people enough. And potentially that's true, but their experimental methods don't really give you much more guidance than just the length.
0: Well, it can work. I have a very close family member who I can't say because they'll slaughter me if I did, but they just got married very recently to someone.
1: Oh, that's great. Yeah, I mean, I think it's the default now. Yeah.
0: Yeah, I mean, I guess. Well,
1: my wife and I have been together 15 years. We met in person, but I think like since then, like we were right on the cusp of where that's almost passé now, but now it's sort of almost become the default. And that's really interesting too about whether that sets people up for more success, because honestly, like if you took today's sort of, you know, algorithms and all that stuff, and you said, no, we're going to throw all that away. And what you're going to do is you're going to go to a dark place with dancing and people are going to all drink alcohol and you're going to find your soulmate there. It's like, well, that really, is that how we're going to do this? Because that doesn't seem like the smartest plan.
0: Yeah, maybe. I mean, I really intend on finding my second husband online. Like, I'm going to be on all the apps. Just wait for it. Yeah, it's going to be.
1: It's a little too well planned out. But yeah,
0: I think about it all the time. Like, you know, in previous jobs, I've like dreamed of the moment when I quit and like it's going to be some big exciting thing, and it never is. It's similar.
1: Yeah.
0: Okay, yeah. Then the next one is a very big change from this discussion. And I looked up how to pronounce this type of fly, and there turns out there's three different types of pronunciations. The tsetse, I have the other ones on YouTube. I can't remember them offhand, but I chose
1: that first one is how I say it.
0: Tsetse? The tsetse fly.
1: Tsetse.
0: Yes, tsetse fly. Tetsi. In Britain, it's tetsi. Yeah.
1: Mm, those Brits, just because they made up English doesn't mean they know how to speak it. The tsetse fly is this scourge in the world. And on the one hand, like, it'd be nice if they weren't around because they spread African sleeping sickness and they're terrible for all these reasons. But, they're also kind of magnificent. And like, one thing about me in biology is like, I kind of like the bad guys. I kind of like to know how the villains do their thing, whether they're parasites, whether they're, predators. I like the dark side of nature. And the tsetse fly is just this horrible animal, but it can feed on blood from like anything. Certainly people, they feed on blood from people and spread diseases to us, but they can drink blood out of an elephant. They can bite a rhino. They can bite a turtle. Like, they can break through just about anything. So this is a biomechanics study on how their mouth works. And basically, when you get zoomed in far enough with these x-rays and you actually measure how they move their mouth, it's like there's this lower jaw apparatus that punches. It's like a three sticks that are together. And when it gets ready to bite, it sort of opens them up, revealing these teeth inside. And then the lower jaw punches into the flesh with these teeth at the tip. And then as it pulls back, it's like a saw blade and it just rips the flesh. And so it's almost like a punch and then scoop out flesh, and it just leaves this gaping hole in the animal. But it doesn't take a lot of strength to do it, and it's not like a super crazy feature. It's just a really good looking blade, and yet they're able to use this to get through all kinds of different. So they were measuring like the force with which they punch through human skin and cow skin and all these other things, and it's just really cool to see how that works. And also very terrifying, because it's almost like seeing something out of the Stranger Things when those Demigorgons open their mouths. It's kind of like that, except instead of four leaves, it's like a three-pronged opening thing. And then at the tip, there's like a flower-shaped set of teeth that punch into your flesh. It's gross and awesome. That's
0: quite descriptive, Dan. I have just a few seconds. Are there other insects that do that, that can bite that head?
1: Feeding on blood is like a really, really common thing to evolve in insects. It's evolved independently like dozens of times in different insects, and they have kind of different ways of doing it when it's evolved to different ones. And the tsetse fly just has this especially big, sharp bite and sort of is famous that way. But everything from a mosquito to a black fly, to a deer fly, to, right up to vampire bats, which of course aren't insects, but blood feeders are fascinating for sure.
0: Okay. On that note, that's going to be part of your bio, perhaps, on the dating app.
1: That's what you shouldn't put in your dating bio.
0: Yeah, exactly.
1: Sure.
0: Thanks, Dan. Dan Riskin is CTV's science and technology specialist.
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0: It's 2 o'clock. I'm Roman Hader. Premier Scott Moe breaks his silence amid new U.S. tariffs. Canada's response in what its new retaliatory tariffs will target.
1: We can't control the storm that blows in from Washington.
0: And businesses brace for an increase in costs.
2: It's going to make everything jump up.
0: In Regina, partly sunny and it's 26. In Saskatoon, partly sunny and it's 27. Breaking news from the prairies this afternoon. Premier Scott Moe says the new 50% U.S. tariffs on Canadian goods is a clear violation of CUSMA. In that statement, he says it's a clear indication that the current U.S. administration can't be trusted to live up to its own trade deals. He says the Prime Minister made the right call in not accepting an unfair and unreliable deal, and that he supports his decision to enact retaliatory tariffs. Meanwhile, on the other side of the fence, NDP leader Carla Beck says that Scott Moe has refused to fight back against the U.S. president and has been the first and fastest to cave to his demands. In response to new U.S. tariffs, Beck says the province should immediately remove American alcohol from Saskatchewan shelves. She says that Moe's decision to reshelve it last year was both a mistake and an act of cowardice. The Prime Minister says Canada's retaliatory tariffs will take effect next month. He told reporters in Ottawa today that Canada walked away from a bad deal, adding, "We got attacked when asked about the escalating trade war." Carney suspended talks with the U.S. last night, says Canada will now match the new U.S. tariffs dollar for dollar.
3: Our response will be concentrated in sectors such as steel, dairy, appliances, agricultural equipment, pulp and paper, and electronics. Also include products that are currently subject to unjustified Section 232 and 338 tariffs.
0: Those tariffs will take effect the Tuesday after Labor Day. As for the tariffs from the U.S., they'll target things like wine and beer, plywood, cement, dairy products, hockey equipment, candles and clothes, as well as wigs and extensions. Omalara Jacob owns Lara's Hairport. She says she wants these tariffs to end.
2: Everybody's sick of it.
0: She says tariffs on top of shipping costs could cause her customers to stop buying. Amidst these threats, we're also hearing from other premiers across this country. That includes Alberta Premier Danielle Smith, who says she's deeply disappointed that a deal wasn't reached, but says no one benefits from a trade war.
4: Emotionally, it feels good to retaliate. I get that. But let's remember what happens when we retaliate. When retaliation happens, it means that everybody who is buying products from the United States are now going to face upwards of 50%, upwards to 50% tariffs. And they're talking about that being on steel, on dairy, on appliances, on agriculture equipment. That one worries me a lot.
0: Quebec's Premier Christine Frechette is in agreement.
5: It is essential also to identify the best way to retaliate, because sometimes the retaliation measure are worse than the tariffs themselves, and we need not to go there.
0: Both Ontario Premier Doug Ford and BC Premier David Eby are, on the other hand, say Canada has to respond firmly to the U.S. and that politeness shouldn't be mistaken for weakness. One business expert says Canada should retaliate against the latest U.S. tariffs, but avoid disrupting exports that still benefit both countries. Business analyst Paul Martin says Ottawa should keep stronger options in its back pocket.
6: Just proportionate retaliation at this point. We can keep all of those other things in our arsenal, keep the powder dry, and if this thing escalates further, you can hit them, you know, on specific areas where it hurts. But remember, it hurts us too.
0: He says Saskatchewan businesses should also reduce their dependence on the United States by finding new customers overseas. The latest local news is as close as your phone. Check out CKOM.com and CJME.com, Saskatchewan's homepages for news. It's 2:04. Sports from the Green Zone. The Riders find themselves as one of the top teams in the CFL, sitting at a 6-3 record, and are among some of the best teams in the league. But quarterback Trevor Harris says there's still room for improvement.
7: But we've got to continue building and to be the team that we need to be. And the best teams are always the ones that peak late and play their best football in the back half, and I think that's exactly what we're going
0: to
7: do.
0: Saskatchewan will look to bounce back from a loss against the BC Lions tomorrow afternoon at 5. It's 2:05. In Regina and southern Saskatchewan today, sunny and a high of 28. Tonight clear, becoming partly cloudy after midnight and a low of 15. In Saskatoon and central Saskatchewan today, sunny and a high of 29. Tonight partly cloudy and a low of 18. Across Saskatchewan today in the Battlefords, 27, Prince Albert 24, Swift Current 30, Weyburn 25, Estevan 24, Yorkton 22, and in Moose Jaw 27. In Regina, partly sunny with a south wind at 27 and it's 26. In Saskatoon, partly sunny with a southeast wind at 34 and it's 27. It's 2:06. I'm Roman Hadar.
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9: Welcome back to the Best of the Vashi Capello Show. One more hour of back-to-back great interviews for you. We'll go one-on-one with Sean Cathcart from the Canadian Real Estate Association. They've got some brand new data out right across the country of where home sales are sitting, where the price of homes are. And Sean has some really interesting analysis about how things appear to, for the first time in a decade, be normalizing, quote unquote, normalizing around the country. So what does a normal housing market look like? I feel like most of us have completely forgotten. Sean's going to tell us why he thinks that we're headed in that direction and what the data really shows us about what the housing market in your city looks like right now. Then Moshe Lander will be here with an explainer. I keep looking at the Canadian dollar, doing some shopping, let's say online, and it's not pretty. And if you're headed down south, which, you know, lots of people still aren't, but more people are, that's what the data shows this week from Statistics Canada. You'll take a look at how kind of relative to the U.S. dollar, our dollar is very low right now. It got me thinking, like, what actually determines, like, what really determines the value of the dollar up against the USD? So Moshe Lander is an economist, and he's going to walk us through an explainer on that situation. Then we got some new inflation data out, and no surprise to any of us who are filling up our tanks, the price of gas is really driving up the rate of inflation. So it's at 3%. For the month of July, that edges up from where it was in June. And if it weren't for gas prices, it would be sitting around 2.2%. So Pedro Antunes is another economist, a great mind. He's going to be here to walk us through that and also the state of the economy more largely. And then Carmi Levy will be here with a tech check, some big technological, I should say, stories going around this week. And he's always keeping us up to date on the top headlines that you need to know about when it comes to tech. So our tech check is coming up. We continue to keep our eyes peeled on Washington and any developments there. If there are updates on the trade front, we will certainly share them with you. But there's lots of other stuff going on in the news. And one of those stories today jumped out at me, some updated data for the month of July when it comes to real estate in Canada. Always a hot topic for Canadians. Sean Cathcart is a senior economist with the Canadian Real Estate Association. He's with us live on the line right now. Hi, Sean. Good to have you back. Thanks for making the time.
10: Hi, Vashi.
9: So what do the numbers from July tell you?
10: Sure. Well, I guess it's sort of another modestly positive month on the surface of it, sort of a carbon copy of June. Sales across the country were up 0.5%, not much, but it's the highest sales volume of the year so far. Markets tightened up and prices actually rose a little bit, 0.1%. But that's the first increase since the beginning of, since before tariffs were announced, really, 18 months ago. So, you know, not big numbers, but modestly positive. And I think under the surface, actually, there's even better news. So, you know, there's things to celebrate here. One of the big ones being a moderation of demand supply conditions right across most of the country. So most of those buyers markets in Ontario from 6 months ago aren't buyers markets anymore. Most of those sellers markets on the prairies and on the East Coast from 6 months ago aren't sellers markets anymore. They're all sort of converging on normalcy, and price declines and gains are getting smaller. So everything's sort of moving back towards normal. I don't remember the last time we had a normal housing market, maybe 10 years ago. But
9: really?
10: I see that as good news.
9: How do you define a normal housing market in layman's terms?
10: Sure. Well, our favorite measure that sort of captures everything is called the number of months of inventory. So that's all of the pins on the map that you can see for sale divided by the monthly pace of sales. So it's, you know, how many months would it take to sort of sell everything if we weren't getting any new supply. Mm-hmm. And so every sort of province and city has its own sort of long-term average. So the further away you get either above or below that, the more hot or cold you get. So when you're a full standard deviation below that, that's when people start having multiple offers. And, you know, there's not enough inventory. There's too much demand and people are competing. And that's when prices go up by $20,000 and $30,000 and $40,000 over asking. And the flip side of that is when you're way on the high side, it's when you've got like, you know, five houses on the same street all for sale and not that many buyers, and the sellers are competing against each other for attention and prices decline. You know, obviously the buyer's market side was BC and Ontario for the last 4 years, and everywhere else was sort of a continuation of a seller's market. It's like they didn't even blink when rates went up. That seems to be winding down right now. So I think that that's really the under the surface. You don't really see it. It's still a wash at the national level, but moderation is a good thing. I think especially for a lot of buyers, whether it's not wanting to have to compete in a multiple offer situation, like what's going on in St. John's, Newfoundland, if you can believe it right now, but also not, you know, buying your first house with your set down payment you saved up and then watching, you know, the value decline by $5,000 a month. I think everything seems to be stabilizing right now. So it's better than it looks on the surface, I'd say.
9: So what do you attribute to that moderation? And particularly since it hasn't been the case in a decade, as you say.
10: Sure. I think the biggest thing is whether you want to call it affordability or attainability, you know, what's slowing down those hot markets? Affordability, because in a lot of those places, you can think of the Saskatoons and the Fredericktons and so on, where 5 years ago, you could buy a detached house for $200,000+. Well, those are all $400,000+ now. And so that had a limit to how far that could go. And so that's slowing down, even though market conditions, they still got inventory at two-decade lows in these places. But the degree to which buyers can bid these things even higher is slowing down. And in Ontario and BC, what you're seeing is incomes have risen over 4 years. Interest rates have come back down from 2 years ago. And prices have fallen. And so you put all those are the three ingredients that make affordability. And so that's improved. It's still tough in a lot of places, but it's easier than it was. And I think that if buyers are, you know, they waited long enough and they're saying, well, we can actually make this happen. And if the price of the asset that I'm buying isn't falling anymore, maybe this is the time. I think that that's going to pull more buyers off the sidelines this fall and next year, you know, barring anything, you know, external that could happen, including today or tomorrow on the trade front. That's really what's been sideswiping the market for the last few years is sort of external things, you know, tariffs and, you know, interest rates and inflation and that sort of thing. So it just looks like things are finally coming in for a landing, I'd put it, if I could put it in one term.
9: Well, you touched on it there, but what are the risk factors for diverting that landing? Hopefully not, obviously, but like what are you watching as far as like things that could set that off course?
10: Sure. Well, one on the high side or on the interest rate side would be inflation. So if we get, you know, oil suddenly jumps up higher and the Bank of Canada says, well, we can't look through this anymore. You know, there was interest rate hikes were priced in for a good deal of this year up until recently. And that could still come back if that higher oil prices still filter through to other consumer prices and the Bank of Canada needs to tamp that down. And of course, fixed mortgage rates will get way out in front of that. That already happened this spring. They've come back down. But as soon as bond markets get wind that the Bank of Canada might do something again, those are going to go right back up. And the other one would be on the economy. If, you know, based on what's going on, I guess, in Washington right now, you know, if there's a trade outcome that is going to really hammer Canada's economy, that could really be bad for housing too, because there's three major factors that affect the housing market. One is population growth or decline. The other is interest rates. And the third is unemployment. And when the tariffs were first announced last January, we thought it was going to be 25% blanket. There were economists predicting 1 million job losses. Mm-hmm. And so that's why everyone's sort of crossing their fingers for a good outcome here with the current negotiations. But that's a major risk too, both external to the housing market. The housing market, of course, doesn't lead anything. It follows all of those other things. And if you're going to, you know, sign a 25-year contract and make the biggest purchase of your life, you sort of have to have all those ducks like sort of in a row. And uncertainty is not not a friend of the housing market.
9: Yeah, not a friend of many parts of the economy, it turns out.
10: Exactly.
9: I also just wanted, I know you've talked about it in the sense of moderation, but could you go through some of the bigger markets and what's happening unique to them? And we'll start with, for example, Toronto. Like what is happening in July and what are you looking ahead to there?
10: Sure. So May, June, July in Toronto has really been the driving force of these higher national sales numbers. One, because Toronto's the biggest city in the country. Two, because they've also had outsized gains. And that's been part of our forecast for some time now, just based on the fact that, you know, forecasting often just has a reversion to mean, and Toronto's been the farthest away from normal the last number of years, way, you know, at one point a 30-year low for sales. And it's not going to stay there forever. And so they've really been driving the bus in terms of the recovery. Still got a long way to go to get back to normal. But again, with Toronto, you know, there's the suburban market. There's, you know, leafy midtown, you know, detached homes that always sell the multiple offers. And then there's little tiny condos that nobody wants. So it's a really a mixed bag under the surface with Toronto.
9: What's going to happen with the condo market in Toronto?
10: I think the condo market across the country is going to have a tough time because, you know, the reason for a lot of the condo market existing, especially the investor purchased ones that were formed the basis of what CMHC calls the secondary rental market, those really only came into existence because we didn't build purpose-built rental buildings for about 30 years, starting in the late 1970s. Now, that's now coming with help of CMHC programs, coming back online in a huge way across the country. You know, purpose-built rental apartments are something like 40% of all completions right now. When they talk about, you know, if we're building 250,000 a year, it's not the same 250 that we were building 20 years ago when it was mostly detached homes, right? And those are direct competition for a lot of those condos that are being rented out and often, you know, built to be more livable and larger as opposed to some of the ones that got built by, and they were, you know, sort of bought at the pre-sale stage by investors who just paid by the square foot and never planned to step foot in the thing. So I think it's there's going to be some more adjustment to go in parts of the condo market. But if you're selling a condo from the 80s that's, you know, 1,200 square feet, I think that's a great missing middle option for a young family to get into a neighborhood. So it really depends on, again, it's like even the condo market, you have to go under the surface, right?
9: Right. I got 30 seconds left. What about Vancouver?
10: Well, Vancouver sort of had a immunity to some of these high rates because not the condo market, but the low-rise market in Vancouver, it's just so expensive that people don't buy those with mortgages. So Vancouver's actually held on really surprisingly well in the last 4 years, prices and that sort of thing. It's really, if you go further down the Fraser Valley, that you get sort of a more of a typical market where regular people are buying homes with mortgages. And that looks a lot like Toronto. So it's starting to come back online, but a long climb back for the lower mainland and GTA. But a lot of room to, a lot of runway to continue to push these numbers higher.
9: Okay, I'll leave it on that note. Sean, appreciate the insight as always.
10: Sure thing.
9: Thanks so much. Sean Cathcart is a senior economist with the Canadian Real Estate Association.
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9: In the meantime, there are still other things that we're paying close attention to, and this one kind of relates actually to the wider trade subject and the discussions that are going on. It's the value of the Canadian dollar. If any of you are heading not just to the United States but elsewhere, you'll notice that that dollar has been, packing a punch when you go anywhere else. Things are pretty expensive, and certainly got me thinking about why the Canadian dollar is at where it is and how it's determined relative to the USD. So that's what we're going to focus our explainer on this week.
17: Explain this.
18: The explainer.
9: Here to help us understand just that is Moshe Lander, an economist and senior lecturer in economics at Concordia University. Hi there. Welcome back to the show. Thanks for making the time.
19: Hello.
9: So let's start with that very basic question. How is it the value of the dollar relative to the USD determined?
19: It is determined by supply and demand, just like Taylor Swift tickets or ice caps at Tim Hortons. And so if you imagine that suppliers of Canadian dollars are anybody who has Canadian dollars and would be willing to accept American dollars in return, and demanders are anybody who has American dollars and would be willing to accept Canadian dollars in return. And all they do is they negotiate with each other in an open market, and whatever the agreed upon price is, that's the one that you look up on the website to see, are you planning a vacation to the US or not?
9: So what is determines then their supply or their demand? Are there other factors like, for example, how economies are doing or that kind of thing that factor into that?
19: Absolutely. And so again, much like Taylor Swift or ice caps, there's going to be a whole bunch of underlying factors. So for the people that are supplying, those are the ones with Canadian dollars that are willing to accept American in return, anything that makes Canada look relatively more attractive to the US would decrease the supply of Canadian dollars. And by anything, I mean anything. It could be something politically. So, for example, when we get news that Trump tacoed and we've got a little bit more time to figure out trade with the US, then Canada looks relatively stronger today. And so there's going to be a decrease in the availability of Canadian dollars, and that's going to push up the value of the Canadian dollar. And that's exactly what we saw today. Anything that makes Canada look relatively less attractive then would increase that supply of Canadian dollars, and that would push down the value of the Canadian dollar. From the demand side, anything that makes Canada look relatively more attractive would increase demand. Remember, those are people who have American and want Canadian dollars. And if they view Canada as being relatively more attractive, then they are relatively more interested in getting their hands on Canadian dollars. And so that would push up the value of the Canadian dollar. So same thing again, all of those Americans or anybody else who's looking to get their hands on Canadian dollars say, hey, Trump tacoed. Now I want to get my hands on Canadian dollars. That's a source of demand. And so what you find is that very often, whatever news we're watching affects both supply and demand at the same time. And they tend to push in the opposite direction. That good news for Canada decreased supply, but it increased demand. And if you and I had just been talking about ice caps and I said there was a decrease in the supply of ice caps, at the same time, there's an increase in the demand for ice caps, I think all of us would agree that the price of ice caps is going to go up. So just replace ice caps with Canadian dollars and you got your answer.
9: And so how, like, if you look at historically, if you look at any kind of historical context, like how much fluctuation can there be?
19: There's huge fluctuation. So if you remember not quite 20 years ago, the Canadian dollar was trading above the value of the American dollar, right? There was such interest in the Canadian dollar and there was such little interest in the American dollar that the Canadian dollar went up in value. And that was during a period where Canadian oil and gas prices were extremely high and the Canadian economy was doing very, very well. And so there was huge demand then for Canadian dollars during COVID or whenever Trump threatens Canada, things tend to work in the opposite direction. And so the Canadian dollar would fall in value. And so there's a huge disparity. We've seen the Canadian dollar as low as you need 65, 66 American cents to get a Canadian dollar. And there have been times where you've needed, say, $1.05 American to get that Canadian dollar. So huge swings. And that's because the market just determines whatever the price is. And the Bank of Canada keeps its hands in its pockets and says, we're not going to interfere, try and manage this or engineer it to a particular value. We'll let the market decide.
9: On an individual level, I think we can all, and you mentioned it off the top, as did I, which is like we can all sort of internalize it as how expensive is my trip going to be? Should I go somewhere in the United States, which I grant many fewer people are doing certainly now than they were a few years ago, but that could change. On a more macro level, how does the exchange rate impact trade, for example, or the economy? Like what other data points are there that reflect the exchange rate?
19: So the biggest one is the foreign sector. So exports and imports. So if we had perfectly flexible contracts, then you would find that when the Canadian dollar loses value, then that's good for exports, but it's bad for imports. And so that ties into what you were saying then with U.S. travel, right? It technically, we're importing tourism by going to the U.S. So when the Canadian dollar is weak, not really the time that you want to go to the U.S., but this is the time when you want to be selling all kinds of products to the U.S. Because of that low Canadian dollar. When the Canadian dollar gains in value, it's the opposite then. Exports are bad and imports are good. So because the market then moves regularly and volatile in its movements, then the amount of exports and imports, all things equal, could be changing radically from one month to the next. And that's why we follow trade data very carefully. The only thing that could throw a wrench into that, of course, is that anybody who engages in the foreign sector probably creates medium to long-term contracts where if you're going to buy products from the U.S., you might negotiate for what the price is going to be 6, 12, 18 months into the future. And so when the Canadian dollar moves on a day-to-day basis, it might not be affecting you all that much because you've already locked in at what you hope is the best price for the deals that you're making with the U.S.
9: Well, you actually led me to my last question, which is to circle back to at the individual level. If we're buying things here in Canada from stores that, operate in the United States, let's say, or based in the United States, or just how everyone always says, it's more expensive. It just feels like you're paying more here. How much of that is based on the exchange rate and will it kind of change as fast as the rate does?
19: Yeah, so it doesn't change nearly as fast, right? So there's some level of absorption that the businesses have to incur because of that fluctuation. But in general, over longer periods of time, the longer that the Canadian dollar remains weak, the more expensive it is for us to import things from the U.S. But the more people there are that want to buy things from Canada, more people wanting to buy things pushes up the prices in Canada, same way that if a lot of people want to get into a Taylor Swift concert, pushes up the prices there. And because the stuff we're buying from the U.S. becomes more expensive in Canadian dollar terms, that's inflationary as well. So an extended period of weakness in the Canadian dollar could actually be inflationary and leads the Bank of Canada to hold interest rates higher than they otherwise would.
9: Okay. Thanks, Moshe. Very helpful. I appreciate the explanation.
19: Awesome. Anytime.
9: Thanks a lot. Moshe Lander is an economist and senior lecturer in economics at Concordia University with our explainer this week. If you have a question about something that you hear a lot about but would love to have explained, send it to me. 71010 is the number to text. We do the segment every single Wednesday at this time.
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0: It's 2:30. I'm Roman Hader. Premier Scott Moe says the new 50% U.S. tariffs on Canadian goods is a clear violation of CUSMA. In that statement, he says it's a clear indication that the current U.S. administration can't be trusted to live up to its own trade deals. NDP leader Carla Beck says that Scott Moe has refused to fight back against the U.S. president and has been the first and fastest to cave to his demands. In response to new U.S. tariffs, Beck says the province should immediately remove American alcohol from Saskatchewan shelves. The Prime Minister says Canada's retaliatory tariffs will take effect next month. He told reporters in Ottawa today that Canada walked away from a bad deal, adding, "We got attacked when asked about the escalating trade war." Carney suspended talks with the U.S. late last night. Says Canada will now match the new U.S. tariffs dollar for dollar. In Regina and southern Saskatchewan today, sunny and a high of 28. Tonight, clear, becoming partly cloudy after midnight and a low of 15. In Saskatoon and central Saskatchewan today, sunny and a high of 29. Tonight, partly cloudy and a low of 18. In Regina, mostly cloudy with a southeast wind at 21 and it's 27. In Saskatoon, partly sunny with a south wind at 35 and it's 28. It's 2:31. I'm Roman Hader.
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0: What can you tell us from an economic perspective about what no deal and the uncertainty that has created, what kind of impact that has had?
1: Well, it's, well, I wouldn't say, it's, you know, the situation we're living in and have been living in for the last year is great. I mean, you know, you look at the economy, it's been essentially flat. The Bank of Statistics Canada essentially told us we had two quarters of declining growth, in the fourth quarter of last year and the first quarter of this year. It does seem like things are picking up a little bit, as we head into the fall. So better numbers recently, but, it's not a good situation. And I think the point that you make is exactly right. Most businesses, they just want to know with certainty, what is the tariff? And then we'll make decisions around investment and hiring and, you know, supply chains. Right now, this is havoc. They don't know whether they'll have access to the U.S. consumer or not. And this is just essentially the real impact and the implication that we've seen is business investment and hiring has been on hold until we get some sort of certainty around this for a lot of businesses in Canada. So I'd say that's the challenge. And of course, it's a challenge, especially for manufacturing sector. I go back and time and time again to say, I doubt very much we'll see much on tariffs on the resources that we sell to the U.S. because the U.S. administration very aware that they need those products as inputs. Here they're hitting us on, you know, not a lot, a lot of items, 5% of our exports, but these will be painful for those industries.
0: Yeah, just to follow up on that, you know, we've been contacted by a lot of smaller businesses who would be particularly hit, who have been hit maybe in some way so far, but being able to withstand it, who feel as though given their exposure to the market in the United States, like this next, like 50% is devastating to them. I know it's quote unquote just 5%, but if you do end up seeing a bunch of small businesses, for example, unable to survive, what kind of an impact does that potentially have down the road?
1: No, I mean, well, I didn't mean to diminish that.
0: Oh, no, not it's you. Sorry, the others. Yeah, yeah.
1: Yeah, it's 5% of our total trade. It's 20% of, you know, $20 billion we're talking about in U.S. terms, if I remember correctly. But it's, so it's not big in terms of the whole picture around exports. But of course, for those industries, and we've already seen the impact on the auto sector, on, you know, steel and aluminum, on a lot of manufacturing. And if you look at the regional impacts, we know that, you know, Quebec and Ontario, those heavy manufacturing provinces are feeling a big, much bigger pinch than the rest of Canada. And, you know, we're looking at pretty good growth, if you'd like, in the Western resource provinces. So that tells you, essentially how this is hitting. It's very localized and it has an impact. And when we're talking about some of these, industries, I think there were many of them, manufacturing and producers that are, very, very dependent on the U.S. consumer, that most of their product goes to the U.S. consumer. So this is, you know, a painful punch. I think it's a political negotiating strategy as well. So I'm hopeful that we don't see 50% tariffs come into play because they will have a big impact on those sectors.
0: Okay, I'll leave it on that note. Pedro, appreciate your analysis this afternoon. Thank you so much.
1: Well, you're welcome. It's a pleasure.
0: Thank you. Pedro Antunes is the chief economist at Signal 49 Research, joining us this afternoon to talk about the rate of inflation up now to 3% for the month of July, according to new data from Statistics Canada, largely driven by what we all know is to be the case, higher gas prices, which also mean higher priced airfares, a whole lot of that going on. And then also a discussion on the state of the economy, which is kind of plugging along, but not firing at anywhere close to full power.
2: 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Who's the fastest mascot in Saskatchewan? 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
0: Carmi Levy is a tech analyst and journalist. He's with us right now. Hi, Carmi.
15: Hi, Vashi. So great to be back with you.
0: How are you doing?
15: Oh, you know, the Monday after the weekend that was, spent most of it on my bicycle. It was good. A good time was had by all.
0: Good. I'm glad to hear it. We'll start off with a story today that I actually watched last week on, I can't remember, one of the U.S. stations, because there's a bunch of schools, universities in the U.S. Who are floating the concept of this. But this applies to the Canadian university, U of T, University of Toronto, their law school. Wants professors rather to ban laptops from the class, and some students are pushing back. Talk a little bit about that, if you could.
15: Yeah, so they've sent out a letter to all students basically saying that they feel that the presence of laptops in the class is it doesn't allow students to think deeply about the class material, that they're not as engaged if they're sitting behind their laptops and typing and trying to capture notes as the class goes along. And so what they're doing is they're leaving it, it's not a blanket ban. Basically, they're leaving it up to each professor to decide on their own for their individual class whether they want them there or not. But they wanted to forewarn students saying, look, you're probably going to see this when the course descriptions go up, that some classes will not allow laptops. You'll still be allowed to have a tablet with a keyboard if you want, but not an actual laptop. And they're saying that it's just the way that students learn, and that if you're sitting at a laptop and you're typing, you're not engaging to the point that you're going to be able to function in a legal environment, make arguments in a courtroom, get in front of a judge, things like that, if all you've done is take notes. And students are pushing back, basically saying, you know, who are you to tell us how we learn? That, you know, most of us, the last time that we handwrote notes was in high school, which for many of them was upwards of a decade earlier. And it just isn't a way that they learn anymore. They're professionals in a professional program, and they, you know, they kind of resent having the school tell them how they may or may not learn. And so they're pushing back. They have a meeting with the administration today to take their concerns. They've issued a petition, and they're hoping that the school backs down from this, basically saying, leave it up to the students to decide how they choose or choose either to use technology or not use technology in the classroom environment. The school shouldn't mandate on them. It should be up to them to decide.
0: It's really interesting because I can see both ways. Like, you're adults, basically, when you're in mm-hmm. university. So it's like, are you really going to tell an adult, you know, when they, how they learn, how they keep notes, all that kind of thing. At the same time, like, does it, I just don't know, are you allowed on the internet and everything while you're in class? Cause I can imagine that for me, it's hard to do one thing on the computer. If I have it open, I'm doing lots of things. You know what I mean? So I imagine that distraction would be an issue.
15: Oh yeah. And having guest lectured in law schools, you know, here, where I live, I can tell you very clearly when you lose the class, it's pretty obvious that they are scrolling the internet. They're not paying attention, but again, it sort of all comes down to if this is how you choose to learn, you know, far be it for the school to tell you how you should or should not learn. Interestingly, they are saying that the policy that the school is proposing here would allow for, in those classes where the professors say no laptops, that they would allow AI-generated notes or a student-designated note-taker who would be allowed to bring in a laptop and then take notes with it, which would then be shared with everyone, or make the class slides and speaker notes or other materials available from the instructor. So in other words, don't worry about taking notes. We will take care of that using technology and process. Focus on the engagement. And I think that gets us closer to where we need to be, so that students don't feel that they need to, you know, sit there and take down every last word that the instructor is saying, that technology is being used to help them in that regard, so they can kind of focus on the things they need to learn in order to be really good lawyers.
0: The only thing is sometimes when you, like for me, when I take notes is when I absorb it.
15: Yeah, yeah.
0: So if there's no point in me reading somebody else's notes 2 days later, I'm not going to absorb it in the same way. So right. I guess there's lots of different ways.
15: Yeah, and I think I'm like you as well. Yeah, I've got to write it in order to learn it. And also my handwriting is, I can barely read my handwriting afterward.
0: Me too.
15: And I can type as fast as people can talk. So for me, taking notes with a laptop has always just been incredibly natural. I would feel completely lost if they took that ability away from me.
0: Yeah. Okay. Well, lots of stuff for us to think about. Love to know your thoughts if you're listening. 71010. Should those laptops be banned or not? Another headline that jumped out at me that didn't get a ton of coverage over the past few weeks. I know that you jumped out at you as well. And I'd love to know more of what you think. RBC and BMO, so two big Canadian banks, are selling off Moneris in a $2 billion deal. What is Moneris, and why is this something that jumped out at you?
15: So Moneris is one of the largest payment processing platforms in Canada. So whenever you buy something either online or in a store, you're using their technology. Their logo is over the entire process. They manage the payments. They clear it. They ensure that it's secure. They ensure the money gets where it needs to go. This is really the very pillar of the e-commerce and the retail economy. And it's a, you know, homegrown solution, highly successful company, 2,000 employees based in Toronto. There are some estimates that about 1 in 3 transactions in Canada are handled by Moneris's platform. So the fact that this is now being sold to a US-based private equity firm, Francisco Partners, who have been sort of building up this list of other payment processors in their portfolio, and that this continues the trend. So TD has offloaded its payment processing to Fiserv, the American fintech giant. Scotiabank and CIBC are working with Chase Payment Solutions and Global Payments for their payment processing. So they're also working with the U.S., basically all of Canada's big five banks are now almost completely out of the payment processing business at a time when, you know, the political context dictates that maybe we should be bringing a lot of this north of the border. So we control that infrastructure. We control that sort of financial network that underpins the economy. It's somewhat troubling. And it comes just before Canada is set to introduce its real-time rail or RTR system. It's this national high-speed payment system. So the irony is Canada's finally going to introduce real-time rail. And all of its banks are already going to be partnering with American payment processors. It just strikes me as really weird and very 180 degrees opposite the kind of message we've been hearing from Ottawa, which is bring it all in-house, control our own destiny, digital sovereignty. This is the exact opposite of digital financial sovereignty.
0: And is there any sort of regulatory step that it needs to go through? Like, is there a rule here for a regulator to say we're not cool with that?
15: Conceivably, you would think they're not really saying that. They're saying the deal is expected to close. They've been shopping Moneris around for about a year when we first started seeing reports. But so far, radio silence from the government of Canada about whether this will or will not be approved. It seems that the previous deals for the major banks to offload their payment processing infrastructure also barely generated a ripple. And we kind of allowed this to happen while we were busy engaged with other things. Somewhat troubling. You know, if you're sort of concerned about Canada's digital sovereignty, this sort of makes you feel a little bit uncomfortable about how it's being managed and how it seems to be outside of the normal regulatory process.
0: Yeah, it just sort of underpins the idea that often political rhetoric is not met with reality, particularly when it comes to Canada-US economic relations, which remain very intertwined.
15: Yeah, and this is it's problematic going forward because now that, you know, the decisions are essentially being made south of the border, you sort of wonder, you know, how can that be used to apply political pressure to us politically by using leverage on our economic infrastructure? Not very comforting at all.
0: I'll leave it on that note. Carmi, appreciate it very much, as always. Thank you.
15: Thanks so much, Vashi. Have a great
0: one. Carmi Levy is a tech analyst and journalist.
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2: It's 3 o'clock. I'm Roman Hader. A new barrage of tariffs as talks with the U.S. fall apart.
3: We cannot accept what they've offered, and we will not give what they've asked.
2: Leaders from across the country start to respond.
4: We never started this fight, but I can assure you, we're going to win this fight.
2: And the businesses will have to deal with the effects of these tariffs firsthand.
5: It's going to make it really difficult to market into the U.S.
2: In Regina, mostly cloudy, and it's 27. In Saskatoon, partly sunny, and it's 28. We're hearing from Premier Scott Moe hours after a trade deadline between Canada and the United States came and went with no deal in sight. In a statement on social media, Moe says that the new 50% U.S. tariffs on Canadian goods is a clear violation of CUSMA. He says the violation shows that the current U.S. administration can't be trusted to live up to its own trade deals. Moe says Prime Minister Mark Carney made the right call in ending trade talks and that he supports Canada's plan of retaliatory tariffs. We're also hearing from NDP leader Carla Beck. In a statement this morning, she says that now is the time to fight back against the U.S. by removing American alcohol from Saskatchewan shelves, calling the move by Premier Scott Moe to reshelve it last year a mistake and an act of cowardice. As our country braces for yet another trade battle with the U.S., Prime Minister Mark Carney says he wishes things could be different.
3: We take this step reluctantly. Reluctantly, because we recognize that some of these measures will raise costs and reduce choice for Canadians. Reluctantly, because we recognize that some U.S. companies and some U.S. states are innocent bystanders in a dispute that they did not want. Reluctantly, because this trade dispute is preventing Canada and America from doing so much good that we could do together.
2: Carney has announced dollar-for-dollar retaliatory tariffs beginning the Tuesday after Labor Day. The Canadian measures will target sectors including steel, dairy, appliances, agricultural equipment, pulp and paper, as well as electronics. The new American tariffs took effect last night and cover roughly $28 billion worth of Canadian goods. The goods targeted in the new U.S. attack include things like wine and beer, plywood, cement, dairy products, hockey equipment, candles, clothes, small appliances, toys and video games, as well as honey, directly affecting people like Murray Hannigan. With Hannigan Honey near Shelbrooke, he says 25% of their products go to the U.S.
5: We have diversified into other markets, but regardless of that, it's going to make it really difficult to market into the U.S.
2: He says it's been difficult to navigate the uncertainty and unpredictability surrounding trade with the United States. Meanwhile, Alberta's Premier Danielle Smith says she hopes talks get going again as soon as possible. BC Premier David Eby and Ontario's Premier Doug Ford both saying Canada has to respond firmly and decisively, with Ford calling on his counterparts across the country to stick together.
4: President Trump is the type of person that would steal your lunch money the first day. He'd steal the toque off your head the second day, and the third day he'd steal your running shoes. He is not to be trusted whatsoever. We need to stay united.
2: Ford also gave Prime Minister Mark Carney credit for standing up to Trump. As Canada braces for another trade war, one Saskatchewan analyst says Ottawa shouldn't fire every weapon it has. Business analyst Paul Martin says Canada should keep some of its cards close to the chest.
25: There's an imperative here that we need to figure out how to reduce our reliance on a single customer.
2: He says exports such as oil, natural gas, and potash should continue flowing because cutting them off would also hurt Canadians. The latest local news is as close as your phone. Check out CKOM.com and CJME.com, Saskatchewan's homepages for news. It's 3:04. sports from the Green Zone. The Riders find themselves as one of the top teams in the CFL, sitting at a 6-3 record and are among some of the best teams in the league. But quarterback Trevor Harris says there's still room for improvement.
6: But we've got to continue building and to be the team that we need to be. And the best teams are always the ones that peak late and play their best football in the back half. And I think that's exactly what we're going
2: to
6: do.
2: Saskatchewan will look to bounce back from a loss against the BC Lions tomorrow afternoon at 5. The Toronto Blue Jays were able to beat the New York Yankees this afternoon, walking away with a 4-3 win. They'll play again tomorrow morning for Game 3. That match starts at 11:35. It's 3:05. In Regina and southern Saskatchewan tonight, clear, becoming partly cloudy after midnight and a low of 15. Tomorrow, partly cloudy with a 30% chance of showers, a risk of a thunderstorm, and a high of 27. In Saskatoon and central Saskatchewan tonight, partly cloudy and a low of 18. Tomorrow, partly cloudy with a 30% chance of showers, a risk of a thunderstorm, and a high of 29. Across Saskatchewan today, in the Battle Fords, 28. Prince Albert, 25. Swift Current, 30. Weyburn, 26. Estevan, 25. Yorkton, 23. And in Moose Jaw, 29. In Regina, mostly cloudy with a southeast wind at 21 and it's 27. In Saskatoon, partly sunny with a south wind at 35 and it's 28. It's 3:06. I'm Roman Hader.
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9: I want to spend some time with the dean at the University of Saskatchewan College of Dentistry. Dr. Walter Sakura is joining me right now to talk about a unique program offered only here at the U of S. Dr. Sakura, thanks for coming on the program today.
10: Hello, thank you. Thank you very much for having me.
9: So you have a dental therapy program at the College of Dentistry. I understand this is the only program of its kind in the country. What makes dental therapy so different from, say, a dental hygienist?
10: Yes, we have the only program that's called dental therapy in all Canada. And this program started 3 years ago. And we graduated 2 cohorts, and now we are going to graduate the 3rd cohort now in November. And this program is extremely unique and extremely important for the rural, remote, and indigenous community across Canada. And your question about what is the difference between dental hygienist and dental therapist is a significant difference. That dental hygienists focus much more in the gum disease and the prevention. And while dental therapy is also focused in the gum disease, the prevention, but also can do some more other type of intervention. So, for example, tooth decay and extractions and endodontics, root canal, for example, and some procedures in pediatric and kids. So it's very comprehensive scope of practice, and it's extremely important to this ecosystem that we call dental team, that is not just a dentist, but it's a dental therapist, dental hygienist, dental assistants, dentist, and other professions that take care of the oral health of the Canadians and Saskatchewan.
9: So when I think about a dentist's office, then a dental therapist wouldn't necessarily work out of an existing dentist's office. They would be unto their own as far as an office operation?
10: No. Basically, they working as a dental team. So the dental therapist work with a dentist and with a dental hygienist in the same office, but also work in the public sector, in the community sector. So it's very common you go for a private dental office and have not just a dentist there, but they have a dental therapist and dental hygienist and dental assistant. So usually the dental therapist in this dental office take care of the procedures that is less complex, like tooth decay and simple extractions, while the dentist take care of the procedures that is more comprehensive and need more time to complete.
9: Would it be a fair comparison on my part then if I look at, say, the medical world, where we have a family doctor and now we have nurse practitioners who can do some of the work of a doctor. Is that much similar to the situation between a dental therapist and a dentist?
10: Yes, I think you made a good comparison. That is basically both are extremely important, and this is what we can compare. Absolutely, yes.
9: But you were saying that even though they may exist in a position in a dentist's office, the fact that this may help people who are in more remote areas, and I know you're expanding the program to the Northwest Territories, I do believe the Yukon, how is that going to help people in these remote areas that maybe can't get to a regular dentist?
10: Yeah, so this is an extremely important point, that if we are expanding the program, right now the program we have here in Saskatoon, we have in Regina, we have in La Ronge and in Prince Albert. And next year, after the construction of our clinic, we go to open the first dental program in the Northwest Territory that will go to be in Inuvik. Mm-hmm. And this is extremely important because in Canada, we have a significant gap in terms of the oral healthcare providers across Canada, especially in the rural and remote area. And when we talk about the specialists in root canal, specialists in extractions, specialists in making dentures, this is extremely limited. And here in Saskatchewan is the same thing. Everybody concentrates much more in the urban area in Regina and Saskatoon, and in the rural area, in the remote areas, we don't have this specialist. So the dental therapists can do this work and facilitate for the population instead of the population to drive in 5 hours, 6 hours to go to Saskatoon or to Regina for one appointment. The dental therapist in these areas can make the job and can help to continue the oral health of the population.
9: You talk about the concentration of dentists in urban settings, and I always marvel driving around our cities and seeing big billboards announcing that such and such doctor is now accepting new patients. When I first saw some of them, I thought, oh, maybe that's a family doctor, but no, it's not family doctors, it's dentists. So it almost seems like at times I would say we have almost a surplus of dentists in some of our urban settings.
10: Yes, I will not say that we have a surplus yet because we are still in a gap, but definitely in the urban area we have a significant more dentists than in the rural and remote area, and this makes a huge challenge for the population in terms of oral health distribution.
9: Mm-hmm. Dr. Walter Sakir is our guest. He's the Dean of the College of Dentistry at the University of Saskatchewan, talking about their dental therapist program, which has been in existence now for 3 years. So someone who decides they want to become a dental therapist, what's the education timeline like as opposed to becoming a full-fledged dentist?
10: Absolutely. So this is a very important point. So this is a professional program that the students can come directly from the high school to this professional program. And this is a bachelor degree, but it's a fast-paced bachelor degree. So instead of the regular 3 years, this is a 2 year program, and you become a dental therapist directly from the high school. And also, I'd like to highlight that is in our clinics in Saskatoon, in La Ronge, in Prince Albert, and in Regina, that we saw more than 25,000 patients visit per year. Mm. We have an extremely program that supports the population. So, for example, just this year, we are putting close to $400,000 in incentive to help the population to get free dental treatment in these dental clinics. So the people that cannot afford, please come to us because we are there to help.
9: Is the role of a dental therapist recognized because you're the only program in Canada? Is a dental therapist certificate, whatever it may be, recognized in all the other provinces?
10: It's not in all the province, but for example, several of our graduates go and started to work for Health Canada or for Indigenous Service Canada and in other provinces like British Columbia and Manitoba that is recognized. So I can say that 100% of our graduates get a job after graduate in the first month.
9: Mm-hmm. If they go into an existing dentist's office, then what does insurance do as far as the insurance industry's view of dental therapists? Is it covered in my benefits just like a regular dentist would be?
10: Yes. So basically, this is a very good question. And basically, the dental therapists work under the umbrella of the dentist. So who goes to deal direct with the dental insurance is the dentist. So all the procedures that the dental therapist do is under the umbrella of the dentist. So it's covered by any dental insurance.
9: So is it up to the dentist's office to decide who would see the therapist as opposed to the dentist? If I call and I say, I've got a bad tooth, I maybe need it pulled or I need a filling, is it the office then decides whether I'm elevated to the actual dentist or the therapist could take care of it?
10: Yeah, this depends of the procedure, depends of it's case by case. It's very difficult for you to say that this is a standard. But it's the, as I said, it's a dental team that decides that who is the oral healthcare provider that can provide the best and fast attention to the patient.
9: Excellent. Well, how many people are you able to accommodate in your program if someone's considering it as a career?
10: So every year we accept 20, 40 students. And the next year we go to accept 7 more with the opening in Northwest Territory. And the idea is to continue to expand and to continue to grow this profession, because without us, this profession will literally die in a couple of years from now. That is, so we are reviving this profession in dental therapy that is extremely important, especially now that the federal government opened this huge investment in the Canadian National Dental Plan. Mm-hmm. So we need more oral healthcare providers.
9: Good to know. I appreciate your time and your insight, Dr. Walter Sakira, Dean at the USS College of Dentistry. Thanks so much for joining us.
10: Thank you very much for having me. Thank you. Have a good day.
9: You too, Dr. Sakira from the College of Dentistry. Evan Bray Show on 980 CJME and 650 CKOM.
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9: Chris Garrett joining us. Of course, Chris, we all know, is the CEO of the Saskatchewan Realtors Association. Always good to catch up on what's going on in the world of real estate in our great province, and also have some fun here with you. Chris, how are you today?
19: Oh, good. Thanks for having me, Brent.
9: My pleasure. But I know enough people in real estate that have been saying bit of a summer slowdown as far as listings, and we already know listings are tight. What's your general overview of what's happening with real estate here in August in our great province?
19: Yeah, it's really interesting for me that people say that there's a bit of a slowdown, because I think it's a slowdown compared to what we're used to in Saskatchewan, given the past few years in real estate, but it's still a very busy market. We're still above historical trends. You know, the summer is really the time of the year that is really busy. Largest pool of active buyers is typically during those months. So yes, a little bit slower, but I really suspect it's because we don't have enough inventory to really produce those sales. And this is not new to us in Saskatchewan, given the last three to 5 years.
9: Isn't that the truth? And I suspect no early end in sight to our number of listings that are out there, that it seems like once a quality house goes on the market, no matter where you are in the province, it's gone pretty quickly.
19: This is really a reality throughout the province. Brent, we track 18 different regions in Saskatchewan in terms of, you know, real estate market on the residential side, and every region is really experiencing this reality.
9: So what do you think when you say you look at 18 different areas of the province? We often think, of course, of our major metropolitan areas, Regina, Saskatoon. But as you're saying, is it the sense pretty well what the market is in one city is pretty well the same everywhere else you go?
19: Well, there's definitely similarities. We always say housing is a very much a local issue. Even neighborhood-wise, you're going to see differences. But when we take a look at the pressures of inventory and upward pressure on prices, month after month, we're really seeing that that is a trend throughout the province. Different benchmark prices throughout the province, although I have to say all of our communities are very, very affordable.
9: Yeah, well, and that is the truth, isn't it? You know, somebody who's getting into the mode of saying we're going to go buy our first home, they may look at prices and say, wow, that's a lot of money. But once you start looking at other real estate markets across the country, it's, I guess you could say, still a bit of a bargain here in Saskatchewan.
19: It's absolutely a bargain. And I also have to say, it's not just about price point. You have to take a look in comparison to salaries. And if you do that, we still have a very strong case in Saskatchewan. But not only that, but you have to take a look at your communities. Where are you moving? What are the amenities in those communities, right? How are they built out? And Saskatchewan has such a beautiful story to share in all of those communities. If you have the opportunity to work from home and live maybe in small town Saskatchewan, there is so much to offer.
9: When we look at what's going on, I certainly, just from my own experience driving around Regina and in Saskatoon, I see a lot of housing construction, multifamily units, single family units. So are the people that are in our development companies, the builders, are they able to meet the demand, or are they well behind as far as being able to build and get something on the market quickly?
19: That's probably the question I get the most lately. And I would say we are still not building enough. But there's a little bit of a trick there, because you can build, but if you're not building at the right price point or the right product, that not enough people are buying it, then you're not producing enough into the inventory. And when you take a look at small town Saskatchewan, they have a different challenge. How do you attract builders and investments to build to that demand? So every community, every city is going to have a little bit of a different challenge. I would say in Saskatoon and Regina, it's making sure that they can still produce an affordable product. And that's not easy given today's reality, because if you can't produce something that will be purchased at the right quantity, then we're not adding enough inventory.
9: When we think about the builders and what's going on with these trade negotiations with the states, is there concern on the part of builders that whatever comes out of these talks here may have an even more dramatic impact on the cost of building a home here?
19: Absolutely. And again, brilliant question, Brent, because not a lot of people think about construction and real estate when it comes to trade. But this is really a sector that is impacted by so many different policies, unintentionally the vast majority of times. But in trade, anything that you're using to build a home will see a price increase. Well, at the end of the day, that's the buyer that's going to pay for that. And so we will see some price increases. I'm sure our friends at the Home Builder Association are monitoring that very closely. But we've seen it in the past. You know, even I want to say 5, 6, 7 years ago, there was a trade dispute on a few construction items, namely drywall, and that had a dramatic effect. Even one single piece of material for a home will have an impact on the price of that home. And you know what? That'll be paid through by mortgages that people are holding.
9: Chris Garrett is the CEO of the Saskatchewan Realtors Association. We'd like to check in for a bit of an update, get the pulse on what's going on with real estate. But I guess the real quick answer is limited supply of quality homes pretty well everywhere in the province. And you snooze, you lose. Is that a fair assessment? You know, when someone's looking for a home, I hear so many stories about people thinking, okay, we're going to make our best offer. This is it. It's going to be our first home. And then they find out they've been outbid by $25,000, $50,000. Are we seeing a lot of that still going on?
19: The biggest myth out there is this is the type of market where you don't need a professional, and it's quite the opposite. You need to find somebody in your court who's going to have your back, somebody with experience. And you know, I work for the Realtors Association, so that's a common sense feedback and recommendation, but really this is a tough market. So find somebody that, you know, is a good consultant for you, a good professional, a realtor you can depend on, and they will be in there and know how to navigate these waters.
9: Good stuff. But as you're saying, probably no significant change in the way the market is sitting right now around the province for the foreseeable future. What do you think? Is it, you know, I think about a timeline. Do you think a couple of years and we'll maybe see a greater supply of homes? And you think about immigration and how our population has just exploded in so many of our cities. Do you see a return to a more balanced real estate market anytime soon?
19: Well, that's the reality of real estate. There's ebbs and flows. We, however, have been in this particular ebb for a while now. It's getting tiring. But when I take a look at the rest of the country that's not experiencing this, and they're experiencing some pretty sharp price declines, you also don't want to see that. So if there's any reality to choose, I would pick this one, but we do have to keep a very watchful eye on our competitive edge, which I strongly believe is our affordability.
9: Chris Garrett, CEO of the Saskatchewan Realtors Association. Yeah, that's right. You know, anybody out there looking for a home these days, seems like anywhere, it's quick to go, especially if you've got a beautiful home and it's priced right. And of course, nowadays we're seeing so many of these bids that come in, people saying, yeah, I know you're asking this much, but I'll give you $50,000 more. So it's challenging. And I think especially of young people, families, first time buyers thinking, okay, we finally got our deposit together and mom and dad or grandma and grandpa have given us some extra money and here we're going to go and give us this bid. And all of a sudden you're outbid by a ton of money. That's just got to be crushing for a lot of people. So keep an eye on the market if you're in that situation. It's Brent Lux with you, filling in this week on the Evan Bray Show on 980 CJME and 650 CKOM.
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2: It's 3:30. I'm Roman Hadar. Premier Scott Moe says the new 50% U.S. tariffs on Canadian goods is a clear violation of CUSMA. In a statement this afternoon, he says the violation is a clear indication that the current U.S. administration can't be trusted to live up to its own trade deals. He says the Prime Minister made the right call in not accepting an unfair and unreliable deal, and that he supports his decision to enact retaliatory tariffs on the U.S. Meanwhile, Saskatchewan NDP leader Carla Beck says now is the time to fight back by removing American alcohol from Saskatchewan shelves, calling the move by Premier Scott Moe to reshelve it last year a mistake and an act of cowardice. As those new U.S. tariffs take effect, they'll target Canadian goods like wine and beer, plywood, cement, a host of dairy products, hockey equipment, candles, clothes, small appliances, toys, and video games. Prime Minister Mark Carney said Canadians should expect to see prices start to rise. In Regina and southern Saskatchewan tonight, clear, becoming partly cloudy after midnight and a low of 15. Tomorrow, partly cloudy with a 30% chance of showers, a risk of a thunderstorm, and a high of 27. In Saskatoon and central Saskatchewan tonight, partly cloudy and a low of 18. Tomorrow, partly cloudy with a 30% chance of showers, a risk of a thunderstorm, and a high of 29. In Regina, mostly cloudy with a southeast wind at 21 and it's 27. In Saskatoon, partly sunny with a south wind at 35 and it's 28. It's 3:31. I'm Roman Hadar.
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9: Okay, you know you're getting old.

0: power tools, your e-bikes, electric vehicles, I guess even your phone. Ben is the founder of Codex Engineering and creator host of the podcast Fire Protection Engineering. So you deal a lot with fires, I'm guessing, that are caused by these batteries, do you, Benjamin?
1: I do, and a lot of projects from small size facilities to utility grade. Know there's a major issue. In Toronto had four battery fires last week in over 24 hours and like 82 last year. So as an example, it's a major problem.
0: Why is it? Why do these batteries do this to us?
1: So the analogy is kind of like it's a fuel tank with a spark plug in the same container. It's a huge amount of energy in a tiny space. You know, once they have thermal runaway or they overheat and ignite, it causes the rest of the cells in the battery to ignite. And kind of like, you know, cooking with oils and whatnot, I mean, you can't put it out with water. It generates its own heat and oxygen, so it's very hard to extinguish once it starts.
0: Is it a flaw in the battery, or does every lithium-ion battery have the same potential to burn like that?
1: So they all have the same potential, but there's been innovation in this, in safety aspects of electronics. If you look at the electric vehicle industry, there's so many regulations around vehicle requirements that they meet all of the battery needs, safety needs, and you see a lot less hazards and issues, even though they have massive batteries. Mm-hmm. Essentially, there's battery management systems that will shut the battery off when there's a thermal runaway condition. And so, you know, what's happening is it's sort of a race to the cheaper production of batteries. If you don't buy ones that are like CSA or UL certified, you know, knockoffs, that kind of thing, cheaper, you likely they'll skip the safety electronics, which you can't see from the outside.
0: So there are bad battery characters out there then?
1: Yeah, it's really, and the major issues are really the e-bikes and e-scooters, which are like 50 times the size of your phone battery. So, I mean, if you can look up videos on YouTube of an e-bike battery going into this thermal runaway and blowing the garage door off the garage that it's in.
0: Wow.
1: So these are really, they're kind of fall in between the building regulations, the vehicle regulations, and like smaller battery requirements of phones. So they're large enough to cause major issues, but they're sort of small enough to skirt the current regulations, I guess, is the issue.
0: You know, I guess the average person, it would be their phone that they'd be thinking about. Does this ever occur in phones where we see these batteries erupt like that?
1: Yeah, same thing. If you look it up on YouTube, you see people jump around in their pockets sparking and whatnot. And obviously you can't have them on airplanes. So, yeah, it's still a hazard. It's, you know, there's things you can do. Don't charge it when they're overheated. Don't charge them when they're like frozen or cold. If you see them swelling or making any sounds or whatnot, dispose of them. And there's adequate disposal in a lot of hardware stores and those types of places for these. You really shouldn't just toss them in the trash. Part of the work that I do, there's a lot of issues going on in recycling and garbage facilities with batteries, you know, going through the crushing and the process of working on, you know, whatever garbage is in the facility, and they'll ignite and end up starting a fire. So got to dispose of them correctly.
0: Benjamin Casey, founder of Codex Engineering, our guest on this segment of the Evan Bray Show, talking lithium-ion batteries. Is the technology improving, and do you think we'll get to the point? I think I've seen some science articles of late where there is research going into other types of batteries. Will we get past lithium-ion at some point?
1: Yeah, I guess lithium-ion is kind of like the, I don't know, the Kleenex of these kind of batteries. I mean, there's lithium iron phosphate, there's nickel manganese cobalt, there's sodium ion. There's a lot of different, like lithium ion even has different sort of iterations of it, but it's the one that's the most well known.
0: Mm-hmm.
1: I think a lot of there's innovation coming where they're putting sort of like passive fire breaks between the cells with like a plastic kind of material that doesn't burn or expands when heated. There's all sorts of things that are coming out. I mean, honestly, as a product, it's not, you know, it's really not that risky if you buy something.

0: that has the CSA mark on it,
1: right?
0: From a regulated and known provider, basically.
1: What does a lithium battery fire do as far as, you know, a fire department shows up, say I've got a car that the battery is on fire. Is it like a regular fire, or is it more challenging for them to deal with these fires?
0: So way more challenging. There's actually, initially when electric vehicles came out, there were dump trucks full of water being driven onto to highways where the cars lifted up and just dropped into the water, essentially, because they had no other way of dealing with it.
1: Oh.
0: I mean, if you'd use a jaw of life on the car to try to get a passenger out during an accident, you can hit the battery and electrocute the first responders. There's major issues. It's basically what's known as an exothermic reaction. So it burns on its own. It can't be put out. It produces its own oxygen. There's a bunch of materials that can be used to suppress the fire, but generally the concept is just cooling the cells around it and just sort of letting it burn.
1: Any simple advice then for someone who, say, has got some of these battery-powered tools, or my phone, or an electric bike, as it comes to charging them, keeping them plugged in? What do you advise?
0: Yeah, I guess you use the charger it came with. Keep it on a hard surface. Don't be putting in your bed, couch, or pillow. Unplug when full. I mean, you'd see a lot of phones actually will shut off at 80% charge these days for that reason. When it comes to an e-bike or an e-scooter, definitely don't keep them in your home. Keep them like in a garage or in the exterior if even possible. Basically just don't overcharge. Don't subject them to heat, cool, et cetera. And if you see any issues with it, get rid of it and replace it. Especially, there's a lot of, product requirements that'll come out from big resellers that'll say, this one has had issues and there's a recall. I guess don't ignore those and replace it with something, again, that has the CSA mark on it.
1: I like the advice you gave earlier, too, when we were talking, Ben, about the charger that you use. That, sure, I get it. You go to Apple and you see, oh, man, it's $45, and I can go to the gas station on the corner and I can get one there for $10. But you got to be careful with that, right?
0: Yeah, the universal charging, everybody loves, like, Type C now goes into everything, right? But that's becoming a major problem. You really need to match the charger, the amperage and voltage to the battery and the requirements. You won't see anything immediately, but even if it doesn't ignite and blow up, it'll still degrade the battery faster. So one way or another, you're better to use your regular charger.
1: Is it a bad sign if my phone gets super hot when it's charging?
0: Yeah, it sounds like you need a new one. That might be just the big phone companies trying to force you to buy the next model. They might be turning up the heat remotely. If they do get hot, I definitely recommend shutting them off, letting them cool down. Don't leave them inside a work truck. Sure. Leave them outside. It's a dangerous device. It has a lot of power.
1: Ben Casey, Brent Loux with you, filling in on the Evan Bray Show on 980 CJME and 650 CKOM.
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1: Always like meeting people that are just so energized and got a big life plan, and you just feed off people like that. And I'm counting on Lisa Haynes to share some of that energy with me. Hi, Lisa. Welcome to the program.
15: Thanks for having me, Brent.
1: You are from the bigger area.
15: Yep.
1: Rancher. Insurance person, mom, grandma, business owner. How many other hats do you wear out there?
15: There's a few. Volunteer, I guess, too.
1: So what we're here to talk to you about, though, is your life as an entrepreneur. We're going to talk about your business, Farm Systems for Success. But tell me what's going on with you and the Women Entrepreneurs of Saskatchewan.
15: Yeah, so I'm actually a rural ambassador for Women Entrepreneurs of Saskatchewan. And basically my role there, kind of like as a volunteer, is to let people in rural areas know more about Women Entrepreneurs of Saskatchewan and the services they have available.
1: Mm-hmm.
15: And this year they revamped their awards program, and they decided that they were going to honor 50 women in the province as Entrepreneur of the Year. And so there was nominations sent out, a call for nominations.
1: Yep.
15: And I was nominated by one of the ladies in my community that I've worked with. And so then they asked me more information about myself, and I ended up being one of the honorees.
1: So well, congratulations.
15: Yeah. So, yeah, and I mean, Wes does amazing things. And let's be honest, I wouldn't be sitting here with you on the show today if I wouldn't have, you know, had that. Another place had, you know, done a story on me and someone said, hey, maybe let's get her on the show. So, I mean, I'm pretty lucky. Women Entrepreneurs of Saskatchewan's done amazing things for me.
1: It's a great organization. I know I've done interviews with them over the years, and the support that they offer to women entrepreneurs, the ability to get funding as well. It's a good entity, isn't it?
15: It is, for sure. Yeah.
1: Lisa Haynes is our guest, and we're wanting to talk about your farm systems for success. What's that all about?
15: Well, it's a program that I developed, you know, over the years. I wanted to be the person that I wish I would have had 20 years ago.
1: What does that mean?
15: Well, that means, you know, when I was working full time off the farm, helping out on the farm, running with three kids, you know, to all their various events and things that they were doing, volunteering in my community and feeling like I was failing at all of them.
1: Yeah.
15: You know, so I came up with some different things. I mean, being in the financial services industry and in the insurance industry, I kind of knew a little bit of other things that really helped me make sense of everything. And I thought, hey, you know what? When people would phone me and say, hey, Lisa, how did you deal with this? How did you deal with that? And I thought, you know what? Maybe when the kids are all grown, that's something that I could do and I could be that person for other people.
1: Yeah.
15: Right.
1: I think that's great. And plus, you know, it's easy. We all do that, don't we? Man, if I only would have known that 20 years ago, or if I only, time is the great, you know, the what makes us finally get to the point where we say, I'm going to do something with this. Or you realize you do have all this wonderful wisdom, that you can share with people. So someone listening right now, Farm Systems for Success, is it focused strictly for women?
15: No, not at all. Actually, a lot of the people that I talk to are men. So it's non-gender. For sure. It's just anybody that's having issues with something. So there's kind of three stages or whatever, three different parts of my program. So one is a 10 module program that talks about, you know, processes, procedures, some admin stuff that people maybe aren't really good at, where to find grants. What are the government regulations? You know, like for farmers, you know, I need a premise ID. Where do I find that? What's kind of going on there? Oh, wait, they changed things on the manifest or whatever it's going to be. Some place that you can come and find that information. A little bit about, you know, what is your farm plan for the future? Have you actually talked to your kids about what you're wanting to do? Or are you just going to, you know, sell your land? Or what is really, what part of your farm do you enjoy doing? And what's the part you don't like? And maybe you're at a point where you can outsource some of that stuff that you don't enjoy doing.
1: Sure.
15: Right? There's different aspects of farming or ranching. You know, sometimes we just think we pay attention to how much time we're spending in the field or with animals or that kind of stuff. But there's the admin stuff in the background that, you know, it's a numbers game, right? Like you can be the best farmer or rancher. You can raise the best cattle. You can have the greatest crops. But, you know, if you're missing out on something that can help you when you're in the middle of a drought, you know, you can fail, right? It doesn't matter. There's other aspects to it that maybe you're not so good at. So it's a place to learn some of that stuff or find places to get the answers.
1: I was going to say, that's taken a big effort on your part to bring all of those different topics and answers, especially together in one place.
15: Yeah, well, it seems like it is, but it's just little things that came up in my head. And, you know, I had sticky notes on my wall for a while saying like, hey, what are the things? And, you know, I put a call out onto Facebook saying, hey, what are some things that you feel overwhelmed about?
1: Yeah.
15: Right. And got stuff from people like that. So that's one aspect. Another aspect is doing public speaking at different events and stuff, talking about the overwhelm of, you know, that's maybe a little bit more female focused about, you know, how you feel like you have to take everything on. And then the other thing is some that I'm just excited about getting rolling out is in-person workshops. These are a little bit more tailored to women. But where you can learn ways in a healthy environment, maybe not under the gun where it needs to be done now. You know, whether it's backing up a trailer, changing some pieces of machinery, how to grease things, where you can find things. One of my funniest things was I was dealing with a gentleman at a local, tractor dealership, and we were talking about something, and I said, well, I'm just not strong enough. And he's like, well, get an extender. I was like, what's an extender? He's like, oh, you put it on the end. And I was like, how did I not know that?
1: Write that down.
15: Right. You know, but how did I not know that? So I just kept thinking I couldn't do something, but there's skills out there. I mean, another thing is I had trouble with the back one of our chutes for years. And it was, you know, it was always like, well, why can't I get it? Everybody else can do it. And so one day I asked my son, and, you know, he's showing me. And well, then I realized I went and got a 5-gallon pail and stood on it. And I was like, oh, it's not that I don't know how to do it. I was too short, right? Everyone was taller than me. So then it was easy for them, right? So it's little things like that to find things out. And I mean, I learned stuff A friend of mine that I met with my daughter playing hockey, our daughters are playing hockey, and she was a vet. And I'm like, well, you know, what kind of needles do you use? How do you do this when you're a female and you're not strong enough? And, you know, it's little tips and tricks that I've learned through the years that have helped me, because you might have the desire to do it, but if you don't have the knowledge, then sometimes you get defeated and you say, well, I can't do this. But this is a safe place for people to be able to learn those kind of things and, you know, not be like, oh, she doesn't know that. She's a rancher. She doesn't know that. You know, you can at least learn these kind of things in a safe environment.
1: That's nice. You know, it's funny. You mentioned one of the things you were talking about was backing up a trailer. And I would never try that, man. I know a friend of mine was talking about him with his boat trying to back it up at a boat ramp. And a fist fight broke out. And then another time, actually, I was just out in Alberta here just recently, and the hotel I was staying at, the parking lot was just about full. There was two parking spaces, the one I grabbed. And then I saw a woman driving a half-ton truck, and she was pulling a trailer. And I thought, she's going to try and back in there? Like, come on. And man, she just, it was exquisite to see her back this trailer up. She was in there like in a matter of seconds, and I would have been hitting things.
15: Yeah, no, and that's not me. I suck at backing up a trailer, and I'll be the
1: first
15: one to do
1: it. You just provide the information.
15: Yeah, I know, but I'm learning, but that's one of the things. But I'm learning how to do it, right? But I always had someone to, when I used to, you know, rodeo and that kind of stuff, my dad always did that. And then, you know, I had a spouse that did it. And then my kids, I was busy making supper to get us all off to the 4-H meeting. So, you know, someone else always did it. Now I'm like, oh, hey, you know, this is something that I really need to get better at. I do good in a big area, but I'm practicing backing up in smaller areas now. For sure.
1: Lisa Haynes, thanks so much for joining us, and all the best and continued success with Farm Systems for Success. You'll find her on Facebook under that name.
15: Wonderful. Well, thanks for having me, Brent.
1: You're welcome. This is the Evan Bray Show. 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
22: It's 4 o'clock. I'm Roman Hader. Premier Scott Moe breaks his silence amid new U.S. tariffs. Canada's response in what its new retaliatory tariffs will target.
23: We can't control the storm that blows in from Washington.
22: And businesses brace for an increase in costs.
24: It's going to make everything jump up.
22: And Regina mainly sunny in its 28, and Saskatoon mostly cloudy in its 29. Premier Scott Moe says the new 50% U.S. tariffs on Canadian goods is a clear violation of CUSMA. In that statement, he says it's a clear indication that the current U.S. administration can't be trusted to live up to its own trade deals. He says the Prime Minister made the right call in not accepting an unfair and unreliable deal, and that he supports his decision to enact retaliatory tariffs. Meanwhile, on the other side of the fence, NDP leader Carla Beck says that Scott Moe has refused to fight back against the U.S. president and has been the first and fastest to cave to his demands. In response to new U.S. tariffs, Beck says the province should immediately remove American alcohol from Saskatchewan shelves. She says that Moe's decision to reshelve it last year was both a mistake and an act of cowardice. The Prime Minister says Canada's retaliatory tariffs will take effect next month. He told reporters in Ottawa today that Canada walked away from a bad deal, adding, "We got attacked when asked about the escalating trade war." Carney suspended talks with the U.S. late last night, says Canada will now match the new U.S. tariffs dollar for dollar.
0: Our response will be concentrated in sectors such as steel, dairy, appliances, agricultural equipment, pulp and paper, electronics. Also include products that are currently subject to unjustified Section 232 and 338 tariffs.
22: Those tariffs will take effect the Tuesday after Labor Day. As for the tariffs from the U.S., they'll target things like wine and beer, plywood, cement, dairy products, hockey equipment, candles and clothes, as well as wigs and extensions. Omalara Jacob owns Lara's Hairport. She says she wants these tariffs to end.
3: Everybody's sick of it.
22: She says tariffs on top of shipping costs could cause her customers to stop buying. Amidst these threats, we're also hearing from other premiers across this country, and includes Alberta Premier Danielle Smith, who says she's deeply disappointed that a deal wasn't reached, but says no one benefits from a trade war.
4: Emotionally, it feels good to retaliate. I get that. But let's remember what happens when we retaliate. When retaliation happens, it means that everybody who is buying products from the United States are now going to face upwards of 50%, upwards to 50% tariffs.
22: Quebec's Premier Christine Frechette is in agreement.
5: It is essential also to identify the best way to retaliate, because sometimes the retaliation measure are worse than the tariffs themselves, and we need not to go there.
22: On the other hand, both Ontario Premier Doug Ford and BC Premier David Eby say Canada has to respond firmly to the U.S. and that politeness shouldn't be mistaken for weakness. One business expert says Canada should retaliate against the latest U.S. tariffs, but avoid disrupting exports that still benefit both countries. Business analyst Paul Martin says Ottawa should keep stronger options in its back pocket.
6: Just proportionate retaliation at this point. We can keep all of those other things in our arsenal, keep the powder dry, and if this thing escalates further, you can hit them, you know, on specific areas where it hurts. But remember, it hurts us too.
22: He says Saskatchewan businesses should also reduce their dependence on the United States by finding new customers overseas. The latest local news is as close as your phone. Check out CKOM.com and CJME.com, Saskatchewan's homepages for news. It's 4:04. Sports from the Green Zone. The Riders find themselves as one of the top teams in the CFL, sitting at a 6-3 record and are among some of the best teams in the league. But quarterback Trevor Harris says there's still room for improvement.
25: But we've got to continue building and to be the team that we need to be. And the best teams are always the ones that peak late and play their best football in the back half. And I think that's exactly what we're going
22: to
25: do.
22: Saskatchewan will look to bounce back from a loss against the BC Lions tomorrow afternoon at 5. The Toronto Blue Jays were able to beat the New York Yankees this afternoon, walking away with a 4-3 win. They'll play again tomorrow morning for Game 3. It's 4:05. In Regina and southern Saskatchewan tonight, clear, becoming partly cloudy after midnight and a low of 15. Tomorrow, partly cloudy and a high of 27. In Saskatoon and central Saskatchewan tonight, increasing cloudiness and a low of 18. Tomorrow, partly cloudy and a high of 29. Across Saskatchewan today in the Battle Fords, 29, Prince Albert 25, Swift Current 31, Weyburn 27, Estevan 25, Yorkton 24, and in Moose Jaw 30. In Regina, mainly sunny with a south wind at 15 and it's 28. In Saskatoon, mostly cloudy with a southeast wind at 35 and it's 29. It's 4:06. I'm Roman Hadar.
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8: I'm Sean Haney and this is Real Ag on the weekend. 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I'm your host, Sean Haney of RealAgriculture.com. Hope you had yourselves a great week. And here we are, mid-August. Wow. Anyway, we got a great show for you here today. There is lots to discuss and talk about. We're going to cover a number of different issues. I've got some new data that farmers have submitted in our Real Agri Studies Canadian Farmer Sentiment Index. A big spike upwards when it comes to some of the sentiment around some of the financials. We'll talk about that. And maybe you, the audience, has some thoughts and some feedback on the why of it. We're going to get a bit of a prairie weather forecast for the fall from Eric Snodgrass of Nutrien. We're going to hear from Mark Walker. He's the executive director at the Canadian Oilseeds Processors Association, I should say, COPA. That is the organization that represents all the oilseed crushers. And then we're going to have a discussion about AI today with Jacob Shapiro, who's my co-host on the Real Agriculture Frontlines podcast, talking about data centers and use of AI and all those kinds of things. Data centers, a very contentious topic right now. In urban centers, in rural communities, and it ties to AI use, and we'll get into that here today. If you have any feedback on today's show, I'd love to hear from you. Send me an email, shaney@realagriculture.com. You can also call or text the Real Ag feedback line, 855-776-6147. So we'll get to some of the sentiment data here, but one of our lead questions for our Real Agri Studies Insights panel, if you want to find out more about the panel, go to realagristudies.com. This was taken the last week of July. Okay. So here we're about 2.5-3 weeks past when the intake was done, but across Western Canada, 26% of growers said they're growing conditions so far this year have been excellent. 43% said good, 19% said average, and 12% said poor. I'm curious. I wonder if that number would be lower today on the excellent and good because of some of the heat that we've had without that drop of, you know, that little bit of that rain, another shot of rain, like a lot of people have been talking about. The difference in conditions as well between Alberta and Saskatchewan, for example. Alberta's 27% excellent. Saskatchewan's 31. Alberta's 36% good. Saskatchewan is 43. Alberta is 20% average. Well, Saskatchewan is 18% average. And then where the big change happens is 17% of our panel said poor conditions in Alberta, while only 7% in Saskatchewan. Now, where we saw the really interesting data was in our Canadian Farmer Sentiment Index portion. So every quarter we ask, you know, how's your current farm financial performance? How's your farm financials today versus a year ago? And it's a scale of 0 to 200, 100 being neutral. When it comes to current farm financial performance, it's at an 80, relatively flat, but trending upwards from prior months, or prior quarters, I should say, of 78 and 68. Okay. Where we start to see the real change, future farm financial performance. How do you expect your farm to perform financially 12 months from now? For the last year, we've been locked in this 72, 75, 71 kind of range. Not much has changed. People fairly negative. We've shot up in July to 90. We're still in the negative territory, but that's a pretty substantial jump. 19 points on the index. And it continues. When we ask about, are in the next 12 months, will agriculture have good times or bad times? We've gone from, in April, it was 38, which is an all-time low. We've shot up to 77. Farmers being more optimistic across Canada when it comes to what the next 12 months could bring for the industry. And it's also the case for the next 5 years. How will the next 60 months bring good times or bad times for the industry? We've gone from 59 out of 200 in April to 87 in July. And again, still in negative territory, but on a percentage basis, this is a very substantial jump. Now, from that's the perceptions and the perspective. When we get into more of the action items, one of the questions we ask is, you know, do you have confidence in making farm investments right now? Another substantial increase to the upside. We've gone from a 65 in January, a 50 in April, to an 81 in July. Again, still negative, but that's the highest that number has ever been since we started doing this CFSI index back in September of 22. We have never been at an 87. There's also a substantial amount of confidence increase in terms of confidence in confidence in marketing your crops. We're still seeing farmers being bullish. When it is now a good time to sell or to hold your crop, hold would be positive, right? We're bullish where the direction is for crop prices. This is now a full year of farmers believing the prices are headed higher. We were up from 124 in April to 129 in July. And we also asked farmers about the state of their mental health, and that number worked out to be pretty much a neutral as well. So some really encouraging data, I would say. One of the pieces of the financial aspects is we always ask, just so we can establish more of a benchmark to the previous questions about current farm financial and future farm financial performance, which are relative to a moment in time, we ask, how would you assess your overall farm's financial situation today? And 60% of farmers and ranchers across Canada said, yeah, good to excellent. That's also encouraging. Now, this is up. We go back to January, it was only 37%, and it was only 45% last October. So we have April and July of 2026, both at 60%. A bit of a rebound there from a farm financial perspective. I don't have all the reasons to the why of that. It would be me kind of guesstimating and estimating, but I think there's been a little bit of a lift in some of the commodity prices. Still a lot of concern about the input prices, but I think people believe the market is technically and fundamentally headed in the right direction. There's been, you know, canola's been one of the shining stars. Maybe not a star, but it's had a little bit brighter lumen to it than some of the other commodities. We've been waiting for a long time for wheat to be, you know, a market leader from a commodity price perspective. There's a lot of concern about that. We talked about this a couple weeks ago, but some of the fundamentals lining up here, right? We've been talking about this on Real Ag on the Weekend. And I think that's kind of got spirits lifted a little bit. There's still the concern about fertilizer prices and diesel prices, and we have the war in Iran. We've got the war between Russia and Ukraine, which are still having an impact on some of these things. But maybe we're seeing a little bit of clarity here through this. What's interesting is that if you go back to April, 57 or 60% of growers said, hey, we're in a structural change. This is something bigger going on. This isn't just a down cycle. This is different. Seems like our perspective has changed a little bit. We're feeling a little bit more positive about what is happening. So go to realagristudies.com to find out more about the CFSI. Encourage you to do so. We're going to take a break. When we come back, we're going to talk weather with Eric Snodgrass of Nutrien right after this.
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8: 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Well, as harvest quickly approaches and is here, it is hard to believe. We're, of course, very focused on what fall will bring from a weather perspective. We've seen an abundance of different weather conditions throughout the growing season across the Western Canadian prairies. And it's likely that harvest will bring the same sort of variety. There'll be some winners and there'll be some losers in that regard. This week, I had a chance to catch up with Eric Snodgrass of Nutrien to get an idea of what could fall bring from a weather perspective across the Western Canadian prairies.
0: It's always going to be about the orientation of the jet stream as it attacks your mountains to your west. Okay, so if it hits them perpendicularly, you can sometimes in fall get a big rain shadow effect coming off the mountains into a big section of Alberta. If you get it to dip south, oh, you're in business. Well, you're in business in terms of getting rain, which sometimes the farmers do not want, of course, in harvest, yeah. But at least you don't build in drought situation. As it stands, as this El Nino comes on, what we typically develop in autumn is we nicknamed it the Pineapple Express. So it's a bit of the jet stream pattern that tends to leave Hawaii and go straight toward the west coast of the United States. Unfortunately, that particular pattern doesn't like to interact much with the Canadian prairies in fall. And so generally speaking, El Niños tend to give us a risk of a drier fall across a lot of the Canadian prairies. But starting in Western Canada, in the near term, like, you know, to finish August, I actually see a lot of storms coming off the mountains. I see plenty of storms coming off the mountains. It's just when we get into that real good harvest time frame, I think that the farther north you go into North America, the drier the risks are going to be. The farther south, the wetter it's going to be. If I had to tell you a spot to pick, I'd say you go north of about 45 degrees north. So just a little bit into the States, the risk of being drier is higher because the jet stream will resist building in that northern branch early, but build in that southern branch early. So what we're telling folks in the States right now, California, get ready. It's going to get wet early. We're going to put a lot of rain through the Intermountain West. We're expecting tighter harvest windows in the Corn Belt. In fact, I did a little work on this. If on average a farmer in the I states, so Illinois, Iowa, Indiana, has about 40 days when they start harvesting to when they can't do any more field work, which typically for us is around Thanksgiving, during El Nino years, we see that shrink by about 20%, so down about 32 days. But the farther north you go, we tend to have more mild falls and we tend to have less rainfall. It could be a good wide open harvest season for a lot of folks across the prairie.
8: So it creates that, what a lot of people will call like Indian summer, where we get that kind of extended period where, man, it was more beautiful in October than it was in July, that kind of situation.
0: I do think you have a better chance of seeing that than otherwise. You know, El Nino tilts the odds in that favor, but remember, I mean, you know how falls go in Canada. You could have like four straight days of beautiful weather and then get punched in the mouth by something out of the Arctic that, you know, comes through and ruins the week.
8: Yeah. And obviously to this, it's not just about the temperature, from a, you know, the high perspective. Again, we're this time of the year, we're focused on the low. And depending on where you are, your crops are on time or maybe a little bit behind because of the late spring that happened this past year. People are start to talk about that F word, frost.
0: Oh, I know.
8: Frost. Frost. And do we have any ability to forecast that?
0: We have an ability to forecast that, but if you want us to predict that more than 5 days out with precision, no. So here's what we can do. Within a 2 week window, I can give you very, very good actionable probabilistic statistics. Like, hey, the chances are this, that, or the other. Within a month, all I can do is like, I'm looking at my other screen right now. Some of our longer term forecasts for October for most of the prairie are mild. We typically see a lot of our frosts in October, some people even in September. And so we would say, you know, the chances of it pushing back a little bit this year are both in our long-term statistical favor. And you brought it up earlier, the increase in overnight low temperatures. You know, when you think about the change in the growing season, most of the Canadian prairie have picked up an extra 150 to 200 growing degree days at the end of the season because the longer that into the year the first frost is, it's been worth in some places upwards of 10 to 14 days when you look at the statistics that the first frost is coming later. But you can't really use that late season accumulation. Boy, if we could get it all in May, oh, that'd be amazing. But instead, we're getting at the end of the year. But if you're late on your crop and a frost would be devastating, well, then that trend is good. And the other thing, like I mentioned, El Nino's tending to push it a little bit warmer in fall. And I'm looking at a good map right now that says it, chances of being a bit more mild in October are there.
8: What created the situation, and not to get too location specific, but like an area like Edmonton
0: yeah.
8: has had an insane amount of moisture. It is.
0: Yeah.
8: The crop conditions are very poor. Localized around that Edmonton area. You get a little bit souther to central Alberta. Like I was in Red Deer on the weekend, and a lot of farmers there are like, man, we're pretty dry here. But an hour and a half north, it's like way too wet. Well over 20 inches of rain through the growing season. What creates that disparity in a, you know, across a 2 hour drive?
0: Yeah, this is a good question. And a lot of people take it personally. They're like, the atmosphere hates me, or some folks will, you know, they'll be like, God, it's the power plant or the wind farm, or they want to look and say that something's causing it. What we found is this, and this is good to remember. Pay attention next spring to the rainfall patterns, across the prairies, across the United States, everywhere.
8: Yep.
0: What we have found is that when you get through the month of June, if you ended up getting through June with ample moisture and you were not in a local deficit, the likelihood of future storms traveling over the same area has increased because the local environment is also going to be supplying some recycled water vapor into the atmosphere. If you were missed, which can be by chance with spring thunderstorms, get it? I mean, it just could be by chance. Then the likelihood of you redeveloping good summer moisture is reduced because you don't have it locally. You're going to have to rely on something big to come through and upset the jet stream or upset the flow to get it back into your area. Now, there's a third and complicating factor, and this does play a role in this, but it has a lot to do with elevation as well. Nearby, I mean, I'll tell you, the orientation of the flow coming over the Rockies, getting into Alberta, it extends out into the prairie in a big way, and it may just depend on the way the flow came through, where the moisture was deposited in the mountains and what was not left on the other side. And remember, your best way to get moisture through that part of the Canadian prairie is east wind. You know, you want to have something curl it around and bring it out of the east. And if you don't have that, then you're up to the chance of thunderstorms, and that's it.
8: That was Eric Snodgrass of Nutrien. Always, you know, Eric has a great way of talking about weather conditions in such a fun and descriptive manner. Really appreciate him joining us this week in the interview. If you want to hear the full discussion that I had with Eric Snodgrass, we really geeked out on some weather stuff in terms of just looking at what has happened this season from a North American perspective. You can find that by looking at the Real Ag Radio podcast from Tuesday of this week. The interview is also posted at realagriculture.com. Okay, coming up here on the show next, we're going to hear from Mark Walker. He's executive director at COPA. That's the organization that represents all of the oilseed crushers in the country. He'll be with us when we come back. 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
5: I'm Roman Hadar. Premier Scott Moe says the new 50% U.S. tariffs on Canadian goods is a clear violation of CUSMA. In that statement, he says it's a clear indication that the current U.S. administration can't be trusted to live up to its own trade deals. NDP leader Carla Beck says that Scott Moe has refused to fight back against the U.S. president and has been the first and fastest to cave to his demands. In response to new U.S. tariffs, Beck says the province should immediately remove American alcohol from Saskatchewan shelves. The Prime Minister says Canada's retaliatory tariffs will take effect next month. He told reporters in Ottawa today that Canada walked away from a bad deal, adding, "We got attacked when asked about the escalating trade war." Carney suspended talks with the U.S. late last night and says Canada will now match the U.S. tariffs dollar for dollar. In Regina and southern Saskatchewan tonight, clear, becoming partly cloudy after midnight and a low of 15. Tomorrow, partly cloudy and a high of 27. In Saskatoon and central Saskatchewan tonight, increasing cloudiness and a low of 18. Tomorrow, partly cloudy and a high of 29. In Regina, mainly sunny with a south wind at 15 and it's 28. In Saskatoon, mostly cloudy with a southeast wind at 35 and it's 29. It's 4:31. I'm Roman Hadar.
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0: export side for a number of years now. But on the crush side, it's all about getting to know how their businesses are running day to day. So to that end, last month, I did a bit of a road trip across Alberta and Saskatchewan. The fields were in bloom. It was a beautiful time of year to be out and about. And so I got to visit a few member facilities. The operations folks were very generous with their time. And so by the end of September, I'll have been able to visit one member and each facility of theirs across the prairies. So that's really exciting. But apart from that, you know, we just wrapped up a consultation here on the Alberta Renewable Fuel Standard. British Columbia is going to be kicking one off this year on their low carbon fuel standard. We've got some targeted amendments to the Canadian fuel regulations, the CFR, that we're working through. And then, you know, the larger statutory review of the CFR will kick off next year. And of course, there's the U.S. Mandates in California as well at the national level. So all that's to say, Sean, is biofuels, biofuels, biofuels.
1: Yeah, well, that is a big part. And biofuels have really been one of the reasons for the capital investment that has been made to increase domestic crush. Yes. Where are we at right now at about in terms of our domestic crush number for canola?
0: Yeah, so, you know, we're crushing close to capacity. So, you know, members are running strong numbers right now, which is great. We love to see it. You know, we've increased capacity by 58% over the last 10 years. We've got the capacity to crush 75% of the crop domestically. So we'll see where the next crop year goes, but it's really humming along here. In terms of expansion, you know, I'm not aware of any plans at this time, but you know, there could be a business case that gets crystallized in some folks' minds over the next year or so.
1: Yeah. So Mark, if we can crush 75% of the domestic canola crop on a typical year, you know, this year StatsCan says we're about 23.4 million acres yield. That story yet to be told. The combines are getting closer to hitting the field. I guess with the strong crush margins we're seeing right now, and we're already at 75%, you say that you haven't heard about any sort of expansion projects on the horizon. Is this the right spot? Like, is 75% about the right amount of domestic crush given what's happening in the U.S. with the biofuel movement? Like, I think a lot of our audience members don't realize the U.S. market is the largest market for Canadian canola products. We have China on the brain a lot of times, but really it's the U.S. biofuel market that's driving a lot of this growth. So are we in about the right equilibrium from a crush perspective then in your mind?
0: Yeah, I believe we are, you know, Sean. And that's not to say that if more investment came along, that would be a good thing as well. But, you know, where we are today, Canada will always export canola seed. We are a critical supplier to quality markets in, you know, obviously China, Mexico, Japan. And those customers are really important for the industry. But, you know, one in three, to your point about, you know, the U.S. and where that's going with the biofuels, one in three canola acres is going into biofuels right now, whether that's in Canada, the U.S., the EU. You know, research done by the Canadian Canola Growers Association shows that 62 cents per bushel is being returned to farmers at the farm gate through domestic biofuel policies. So I think really we are in that sweet spot, Sean. It's a good place to be for the industry with the policies that we've seen come online over the last 5 years.
1: Is there concern about currently, you know, we know that Canadian canola is considered domestic feedstock under 45Z. There has been a 2-year punt on this, the idea of a RIN haircut on non-US feedstocks. Does that 2-year punt concern you that it wouldn't be extended? And how does that impact the sector and your members if that haircut happens?
0: Yeah, well, and I mean, I think, you know, everyone in industry in Canada is managing the U.S. relationship, whether you're in agriculture, whether you're in steel and aluminum or renewable fuel supply chains, entertainment, everyone is looking after the business in the U.S. because, as you say, you know, it's the largest market for Canadians, period. And so we should be concerned about our largest market and how they're looking at things that we're doing and how we can work with our customers down there. But on the 45Z and the potential RIN haircut, you're absolutely correct. So early this spring, we got a pass for 26 and 27. And that cut could, is slated to come into effect, in 2028. And so what we're doing is we're working with regulators down there. You know, we're speaking with them regularly.

0: early. We're chatting with the folks at our sister organizations, whether that's, you know, on the oilseed side or the renewable fuel side, to really make sure that, you know, people understand the support that Canadian oilseeds provide to the U.S. market. The U.S. EPA said that they can't meet their obligations for 26 and 27 for renewable fuels without imported content. They don't have the domestic production. So working through that with folks and seeing what kind of resolution we can find is what we're focused on for that market.
1: You mentioned earlier the CFR amendments. That's the Clean Fuel Regulation. That's the, you know, that is the legislation that drives the Canadian biofuel industry. Mm-hmm. What amendments is COPA supporting and pushing for? And do you have any sense of a timeline here? Because I've been hearing some frustrating timelines from some stakeholders saying that this could be more of a 2027 discussion, which is disappointing a lot of people. So what are you asking for and what are you hearing on the timeline?
0: Government does always have longer timelines than we'd like to. I think we're all familiar with that, unfortunately. And I know folks across, you know, not only the agriculture supply chains, but also the fuel supply chains are rightfully, you know, trying to prod things along. So we've got the renewable, the CFR target amendments that are working through this year. Those have been delayed. Then we've got the CFR statutory review in 2027. And so for the target amendments this year, what we're looking for is sort of a North American ring fence for feedstocks. So, you know, obligated parties get credits for using renewable fuels. And what we're proposing is that if they were to use a North American feedstock in those renewable fuels, they would get access to a multiplier for the credits that they receive for their obligations. So that's the first part. The second part, dovetailing on that, is we need to make sure, and I know that folks have been on the show before talking about this, Sean, but, you know, other feedstocks coming in from other jurisdictions, you know, that are maybe produced with less stringent labor standards or environmental standards, our ask is to find a way to make sure that those aren't coming in to the North American market and displacing products that are grown with, you know, very clear and concise labor standards, as well as environmental components.
1: Lots of opportunity, as you just heard, from a biofuel perspective. It is really driving those crush margins and the opportunity for oilseed crushers in both Canada and the U.S. as well. If we were talking to NOPA, which is the U.S. organization, we'd be hearing some of the same messaging. When we come back, we're talking artificial intelligence and the opportunity on the farm right after this. Don't miss out on any of the content that realagriculture.com publishes. Whether you're looking for agronomy, current events, or industry news, our daily newsletters bring you the most current information every morning. 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
1: 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You cannot go to a conference, an event, a webinar, maybe it's just having beer with the boys, without somebody talking about how they are or are not using artificial intelligence and what it means for the economy going forward. There's people that are all in, big believers, and there's other people that are like, not for me. This week on the Real Agriculture Frontlines podcast with Jacob Shapiro, where we usually talk about geopolitics, we weaved in a discussion as well about artificial intelligence. Here's that part of the conversation.
14: The first thing is that there's a bunch of populist fervor against data centers. I think when you look at the water usage for these things, you know, it pales in comparison to some of the other ways that we're using and wasting water.
1: Yeah.
14: Like if you really wanted to cut, for instance, U.S., inefficient U.S. water usage, like should we be growing alfalfa in Arizona? Should we be growing as many almonds as we're growing in California? Like that would probably do a lot more, for solving water issues on the Colorado River, and in places like that, than worrying about data centers. I think the place where I sympathize here though, is that, the AI companies need all of this compute. And I think ultimately compute is going to be good for the average consumer. I think there's a real tech revolution in here. But I think we're probably overdoing it, and it's probably going to be a bubble, and we're probably going to have too much of this compute. And what happens when all the folks that have levered up and invested in this, when it's time to bail them out? Are we going to bail them out? Is this going to be a version of 2008 all over again, where people make irresponsible investments into these things, and it's the job of the taxpayer to accommodate the losses for the guys who went all in on this? That would piss me off. And I think some of the pushback here, I think, has to be with that post-2008, nobody was ever held accountable for anything feeling. Like, I think you can date a lot of the beginning of populism, especially in North America, In or at least in the United States, to that moment in
1: Agreed.
14: Particular.
1: Yep.
14: I also just wish that, we could focus as much on other parts of infrastructure as we are on data centers, because as wonderful as AI is, and I love AI, I'm using it myself. It has I don't want to say changed my life, but it has made me extremely much more efficient in my work and allowed me to supercharge my, you know, professional efforts in ways I couldn't have imagined even 12 months ago. But you know, it would be even better, better education, better roads and highways, high speed trains. We are still like, we're still physical beings. We still need to eat things. We still need to build things. And all those things we're not even focusing on at all. We're just building these data centers in the middle of nowhere. So what? People can go into their mom's basement and tell ChatGPT to make cat pictures. I mean, I'm overstating for effect. But there's something incredibly wasteful about that, and something incredibly unsettling to see all this money going into data centers as our infrastructure, you know, literally falls apart around us, as the U.S. government talks about giving fewer vaccines to children. It just there's a dissonance there, I think, in the mind of the voter who has not been taken care of, or at least doesn't feel like they're being taken care of, and yet these data centers are being built. So,
1: yeah, I hadn't really thought about the bailout part of it. You know, there's a lot of debate about state, provincial, federal subsidization to try to entice these into, you know, the investment into certain areas. I hadn't actually thought about, okay, what happens if, you know, pop goes the bubble and we can only have so many indoor pickle courts. And so what, you know, what do we do with some of these buildings? And I think there is some doubt in some cases. Does the build out actually happen to the extent that it looks like, you know, at this point in time here in 2026, I think that's also a reality, but I hadn't really thought about the government bailout portion of it. And
14: there's that
1: bailing out Meta just doesn't seem like a really good idea or needed.
14: Yeah. Well, I agree, but I thought bailing out the auto companies and, you know, the banks in 2008, I wouldn't have called that a real idea either. If this was a capitalist society, you would have let them fail, which is, by the way, why it's so funny that people rail against China, the Chinese Communist Party, which has been letting real estate firms collapse without bailing them out, because Xi Jinping said, I told you not to do this. I'm not going to backstop you because you made all these irresponsible investments. That's just the way it's going to go. So there's something flawed about that. The last thing I would just say about this, though, is, and I'm taking this from Jerry Newman. He's wrote a really great essay about comparing AI and data centers and all the sort of accompanying infrastructure to, it just went out of my, what's the, to containerization in the 1960s and the 1970s and the advances that created. If you look back at the 60s and 70s, everybody thought containerization was amazing, and it was amazing. The next leg up in globalization happened as a result of the advances of containerization. But you know who didn't make any money? Anybody who went long the containerization companies, the ones who were actually making the containers. What actually happened was it allowed things to move cheaper, and so it created, you know, new winners in different industries. IKEA is a wonderful example. Instead of having to go to some, you know, North Carolina furniture maker, now you go to IKEA, you eat some meatballs, you buy, you know, a dresser that's half the price, and you go build it yourself. And all of that is because IKEA got really good at fixing things into boxes that went on ships all around the world. The guys that made the boxes, that made the actual technology to do it, didn't do so well. And I think there's I bring this up because there's a hint of this with the AI companies right now, Anthropic and OpenAI and all the others. They are trying to figure out how they're going to make money now. And I'm not sure that it's quite that clear how they're going to make money, especially with Chinese open source AI companies doing 80% as well at a fraction of the cost. And so then, like, that also creates an entirely different world. So that's good for the consumer in the end. It is good for you and me if compute is really cheap. It is bad for the AI companies. It's bad for the folks that are levering up all this CapEx. And so there's a coming problem with that if that analysis is right. I'm really big on.
1: Okay, but to that we got to wrap up here soon. But to the point, Purdue in their last ag barometer, they asked about, you know, they asked U.S. farmers, how do you view artificial intelligence in your operation? And 52% said really no use at all. I've run that stat by multiple people, and there's always different reactions to it. When I give you that stat, what's your reaction?
14: You know, I did a presentation in May that was about this, and I think I had the old study because I thought the number was even higher. It's crazy, but it also is in keeping with a small C conservative industry in general. But it's ridiculous. Just at the basic level of financing and accounting and things like that, you should be using AI. Like, it meaningfully will, you know, improve your efforts there. But the future for farming has got to be some combination of using drones and using AI and using these different things to maximize the efficiency of your operation. I mean, that's a layup. So if farmers are not thinking that way, they are going to be completely outclassed by the farmers and other companies and other countries that are thinking that way. Because, you know, whether it's 52%, 60%, I don't care. The ones that are using it, they're going to outcompete everybody who's not using it. That I think is the real moral of the story with AI. AI is not going to get rid of jobs. What AI is going to do is it's going to create winners and losers. And those that are winners are the ones that learn how to use AI to make better what they were already doing. And the losers will be the ones that say, this AI thing, whatever. I'm going to keep doing things the way that I'm going to do them. Those are the losers. It's about learning how to use AI. It's not like AI is going to replace you.
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0: It's 5 o'clock. I'm Roman Hader. A new barrage of tariffs as talks with the U.S. fall apart.
1: We cannot accept what they've offered, and we will not give what they've asked.
0: Leaders from across the country start to respond.
2: We never started this fight, but I can assure you, we're going to win this fight.
0: And the businesses will have to deal with the effects of these tariffs firsthand.
3: It's going to make it really difficult to market into the U.S.
0: In Regina, partly sunny and it's 29. In Saskatoon, mostly cloudy and it's 28. We're hearing from Premier Scott Moe hours after a trade deadline between Canada and the United States came and went with no deal in sight. In a statement on social media, Moe says that the new 50% U.S. tariffs on Canadian goods is a clear violation of CUSMA. He says the violation shows that the current U.S. administration can't be trusted to live up to its own trade deals. Moe says Prime Minister Mark Carney made the right call in ending trade talks and that he supports Canada's plan of retaliatory tariffs. We're also hearing from NDP leader Carla Beck. In a statement this morning, she says that now is the time to fight back against the U.S. by removing American alcohol from Saskatchewan shelves, calling the move by Premier Scott Moe to reshelve it last year a mistake and an act of cowardice. As our country braces for yet another trade battle with the U.S., Prime Minister Mark Carney says he wishes things could be different.
1: We take this step reluctantly. Reluctantly, because we recognize that some of these measures will raise costs and reduce choice for Canadians. Reluctantly, because we recognize that some U.S. companies and some U.S. states are innocent bystanders in a dispute that they did not want. Reluctantly, because this trade dispute is preventing Canada and America from doing so much good that we could do together.
0: Carney has announced dollar-for-dollar retaliatory tariffs beginning the Tuesday after Labor Day. The Canadian measures will target sectors including steel, dairy, appliances, agricultural equipment, pulp and paper, as well as electronics. The new American tariffs took effect last night and cover roughly $28 billion worth of Canadian goods. The goods targeted in the new U.S. attack include things like wine and beer, plywood, cement, dairy products, hockey equipment, candles, clothes, small appliances, toys, and video games, as well as honey, directly affecting people like Murray Hannigan. With Hannigan Honey near Shelbrook, he says 25% of their products go to the U.S.
3: We have diversified into other markets, but regardless of that, it's going to make it really difficult to market into the U.S.
0: He says it's been difficult to navigate the uncertainty and unpredictability surrounding trade with the United States. Meanwhile, Alberta's Premier Danielle Smith says she hopes talks get going again as soon as possible. BC Premier David Eby and Ontario's Premier Doug Ford both saying Canada has to respond firmly and decisively, with Ford calling on his counterparts across the country to stick together.
2: President Trump is the type of person that would steal your lunch money the first day. He'd steal the toque off your head the second day, and the third day he'd steal your running shoes. He is not to be trusted whatsoever. We need to stay united.
0: Ford also gave Prime Minister Mark Carney credit for standing up to Trump. As Canada braces for another trade war, one Saskatchewan analyst says Ottawa shouldn't fire every weapon it has. Business analyst Paul Martin says Canada should keep some of its cards close to the chest.
4: There's an imperative here that we need to figure out how to reduce our reliance on a single customer.
0: He says exports such as oil, natural gas, and potash should continue flowing because cutting them off would also hurt Canadians. The latest local news is as close as your phone. Check out CJME.com and CKOM.com, Saskatchewan's homepages for news. It's 5:04. Sports from the Green Zone. The Riders find themselves as one of the top teams in the CFL, sitting at a 6-3 record and are among some of the best teams in the league. But quarterback Trevor Harris says there's still room for improvement.
5: But we've got to continue building and to be the team that we need to be. And the best teams are always the ones that peak late and play their best football in the back half. And I think that's exactly what we're going
0: to
5: do.
0: Saskatchewan will look to bounce back from a loss against the BC Lions tomorrow afternoon at 5. The Toronto Blue Jays were able to beat the New York Yankees this afternoon, walking away with a 4-3 win. They'll play again tomorrow morning at 11:35 for Game 3. It's 5:05. In Regina and southern Saskatchewan tonight, clear, becoming partly cloudy after midnight in a low of 15. Tomorrow, partly cloudy in a high of 27. In Saskatoon and central Saskatchewan tonight, increasing cloudiness in a low of 18. Tomorrow, partly cloudy in a high of 29. Across Saskatchewan today, in the Battle Fords, 28, Prince Albert 25, Swift Current 32, Weyburn 27, Estevan 26, Yorkton 24, and in Moose Jaw 31. In Regina, partly sunny with a southeast wind at 21 and it's 29. In Saskatoon, mostly cloudy with a southeast wind at 33 and it's 28. It's 5:06. I'm Roman Hader.
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7: Tensei, miigwech for allowing me to join you on this weekend. Later in the show, we remember two great Métis leaders who left us this month, Louis Gardner and Claude Pettit. More on their accomplishments in a moment. But first, as I am speaking to you, commemoration ceremonies are taking place at Fort Carleton Provincial Park. It was 150 years ago on Thursday that Treaty 6 was signed at Fort Carleton. 5 days later, more chiefs signed on at Chief Beardy's campground. And then, September 9th, chiefs from what is now Alberta signed on at Fort Pitt. The Beardy's and Okemosis Cree Nation near Duck Lake is hosting the commemoration. And something very interesting there. The historical document, the original Treaty 6 parchment, is there. Beardy's and Okemosis Chief Edwin Ananas says the one responsible for securing this important artifact. He began working to have the document present when he visited Library and Archives Canada about a year ago.
8: I guess I inquired right away, and then with the help of the Library and Archives staff, they were able to assist us and walk us through the application on requesting to have the original treaty parchment brought over for the 150s commemoration. Being a significant amount of time, 150 years commemoration to the signing of treaty, and I think it's an important piece of history that defines who we are and what the intentions are for treaty, and I guess to remind people why treaty was signed. The intent of the treaty, I guess, and to, I guess, not only allow other people to view it, but to also have it as a reminder to our governments that we signed treaty under good faith and was that hope that they would fulfill those treaties.
7: Beardy's and Okemosis Chief Edwin Ananas. Now, shortly after each treaty was signed, the government produced a limited number of poster-sized commemorative reproductions on parchment. Some of these treaty parchments were sent to government officials. Others were distributed to the signatory chiefs and headmen, as promised, but some were not. Ananas says it was a surreal experience to see the original parchment up close and personal.
8: It's in immaculate condition.
7: It includes the signatures of the First Nations chiefs who were there when it was signed, August 23rd, 1876, near Fort Carleton. And this is the first time the document has left Ottawa since it was delivered there that year.
8: It was such an awesome feeling to see it up close and personal. I even tried to sign it as a current chief, but they wouldn't let me.
7: The original parchment traveled from Ottawa to Saskatoon's University of Saskatchewan via special courier. It now sits at the Treaty 6 commemoration at Fort Carleton. There's security protecting the parchment and a number of stipulations that need to be met, like climate control and lighting to ensure the physical integrity of it. After it's displayed at Fort Carlton, it'll return to the University of Saskatchewan until Onion Lake Cree Nation hosts another Treaty 6 150-year commemorative event at Fort Pitt. That one takes place from September 6th to 11th. That event marks the Alberta Group of signings in 1876. Treaty 6 encompasses a large area in Alberta and Saskatchewan. It was signed by approximately 50 First Nations during the original signings and then later adhesions. Treaty 6 is particularly noteworthy, though, as it includes three terms that were not found in the earlier numbered treaties. That includes access to a medicine chest, an increase to agricultural assistance, and a promise to protect First Nations in times of famine and pestilence. And if you heard last week's Meeting Ground, you heard me talking to the Treaty Commissioner about how that has not been held up. But as the commemoration continues this weekend at Fort Carlton, a new single is being released to honor the signing. It is appropriately called 1876. Laurie Shaw Grey-Eyes, the founder of Gen 7 Path, an Alberta-based Indigenous education organization, collaborated with Treaty 6-based Métis songwriter and vocalist Michelle Jolie and Peter Cameron to create what they call a documentary-style new single. 1876 honors the anniversary through Indigenous storytelling, traditional Métis fiddle, and a message of resilience, healing, and reconciliation. Let's have a listen.

0: That's Michelle Jolie and Peter Cameron with 1876, a great song honoring the signing of Treaty 6 150 years ago this week. Coming up, remembering Claude Pettit and Louis Gardner. I'm David Curtin. This is Meeting Ground.
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0: We are back. Hey, just a few quick notes that I thought you should hear. More than 40% of registered electors living in Indigenous communities voted in the federal election last year. That's according to a new Elections Canada report. The highest level of voter participation in Indigenous communities was recorded in the Yukon, nearly 62%. The lowest, Quebec, just over 21%. But across Canada, nearly 70% of all the registered electors cast ballots in the 2025 election. Indigenous electors, I mean. We Indigenous people tend to be less likely than others to vote in federal elections. That, of course, is thanks to a legacy of decades of mistrust and tensions between our communities in Ottawa. Indigenous government consultant Jennifer Lovitz, though, says people running in elections need to make more of an effort to engage with communities if they want to see more Indigenous people cast a vote. The Meadow Lake Tribal Council, the Prince Albert Grand Council, and the Saskatchewan Public Safety Agency signed a new agreement this week. It's aimed at improving wildfire planning, response, and recovery. Meadow Lake Tribal Chief Jeremy Norman says he would like to see faster responses right out of the gate.
12: What we're hoping for is quicker response. You see a lightning strike or you see something smoldering near your community, we're hoping to attack it right away before it gets too big.
0: The Memorandum of Understanding lists collaboration on prevention, preparedness, response, and recovery as goals. The Public Safety Agency's Marlo Pritchard says coordination is crucial when it comes to wildfires.
13: Wildfires do not recognize jurisdictional boundaries, and effective wildfire management depends on strong relationships, open communication, and shared responsibility.
0: What's also crucial, says Prince Albert Grand Council Chief Brian Hardlott, is using Indigenous knowledge when it comes to preventing wildfires, like last year's.
14: But our people also know these lands, and we have generations of knowledge about the forest, the water, and the weather, and the fire. Our people know about climate change.
0: Last year, more than 16,000 people in Saskatchewan were evacuated for weeks as wildfires ravaged their homes in the northern half of the province. In just a few short months, we'll all be able to indulge in a spa experience unlike any other in Saskatchewan. On December 4th, Dakota Dunes Thermal Spa will officially open with thermal pools, treatments, and relaxation spaces. It's the first spa of its kind in the province and the first Indigenous-themed thermal spa in Canada. This has been years in the making, with Dakota Dunes first breaking ground back in July of 2024. Of course, it's located on the Whitecap Dakota Nation just south of Saskatoon. Saskatchewan is mourning the loss of two Métis leaders over the past couple of weeks. So today on Meeting Ground, we honor Louis Gardner and Claude Pettit. The Métis Nation Saskatchewan first informed us of Gardner's passing on August 8th. Gardner served as a provincial treasurer with M&S, Northern Region 3 regional representative, and local president for the Métis Nation Saskatchewan. He was also a survivor of the Isle of La Crosse boarding school for Métis and First Nations children. That Isle of La Crosse boarding school operated from the 1820s until it burned down in the 1970s. Survivors said they were banned from speaking their language. They were frequently beaten if they did, resulting in the loss of their culture and identity. Gardner said last year that he was not allowed to use his name and was instead called by a number, something he equated to life in prison. He, though, was the force behind a class-action lawsuit that just this year saw survivors of the Isle of La Crosse boarding school finally compensated for the abuse they received. Saskatchewan announced it would pay $40 million to former students and their families. The federal government earlier reached a $27 million agreement in principle for survivors of the school. It also promised a fund of $10 million for projects to help with healing, education, language, and culture. The M&S says Louis Gardner will be remembered for his kindness, integrity, determination, and lifelong service to the Métis Nation. And I'll quote their post here. It says, his contributions helped advance justice for survivors and strengthened our nation for future generations. He will be deeply missed. Big Lou, as he was called, was 70 years old. He was buried in Isle of La Crosse. Claude Pettit, a respected veteran, famed boxer, and a key member of the organizing committee for Back to Batoche, was laid to rest this week. Pettit died on August 11th at the age of 90. His wake service and funeral were held Wednesday and Thursday at the Beardy Sonoka Mesa's Cree Nation Veterans Memorial Hall. Claude Pettit was born in Duck Lake on October 1st, 1935. He grew up to be one of the most influential men in the local First Nations community and received a number of awards, including the Order of Canada, the Saskatchewan Order of Merit, and the 1994 Saskatoon Citizen of the Year. In 1951, at the tender age of 16, Pettit followed in his uncle's footsteps and joined the Canadian Armed Forces, serving as a paratrooper in the Korean War. Upon returning to Canada, he remained with the Army and eventually found himself boxing competitively. During his 16 years of service, Pettit was a five-time Canadian Army heavyweight boxing champion and is the only Canadian to win the British Army heavyweight boxing championship. Following his boxing career, Pettit shared his love for the sport with others. He helped grow the sport in Saskatchewan through his development of coaches, referees, and judges. He later became the recreation director of the Métis Society of Saskatchewan and set up boxing clubs for kids in Saskatoon, Regina, Prince Albert, Isle of La Crosse, Green Lake, Meadow Lake. He also officiated boxing at the first North American Indigenous Games held in Saskatchewan. He hosted in Prince Albert in 1993 and served as president of the Saskatchewan Boxing Association for 9 years. Don Rossette, the executive director now of the Saskatchewan Boxing Association, says Pettit dedicated decades of his life to amateur boxing. He shaped Indigenous athletes with his knowledge, his discipline, and unwavering commitment to their development. Pettit's love for sports extended way beyond boxing. He founded the Western Canadian Native Minor Hockey Championship in Saskatoon. Pettit was inducted into the Saskatchewan Sports Hall of Fame as a builder in 2014. He has a park named after him in the Dundonald neighborhood of Saskatoon. But Pettit was also a prominent leader in the Indigenous community. He played an essential role in creating the National Aboriginal Veterans Monument in Ottawa, as well as the Aboriginal Veterans Millennium Medal. Additionally, he was a founding member of the organizing committee for Back to Batoche, and he stayed as a member for 23 years. The Métis Nation Saskatchewan says it's been a difficult week for our Métis Nation as we say goodbye to another champion. A fighter on the field and in the ring, Claude Pettit will be missed by the many people he touched in his 90 years. Don't want to leave you on a sad note, but let's remember the many, many things that both Claude Pettit and Louis Gardner achieved. And we all benefit as a result of that. Meeting Ground, we'll be back next week. It airs, of course, Saturdays at 5, Sundays at noon on CJME and CKOM. 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I'm David Curtin, and this has been Meeting Ground.
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18: It's 5:30. I'm Roman Hadar. Premier Scott Moe says the new 50% U.S. tariffs on Canadian goods is a clear violation of CUSMA. In a statement this afternoon, he says the violation is a clear indication that the current U.S. administration can't be trusted to live up to its own trade deals. He says the Prime Minister made the right call in not accepting an unfair and unreliable deal, and that he supports his decision to enact retaliatory tariffs on the U.S. Meanwhile, Saskatchewan NDP leader Carla Beck says now is the time to fight back by removing American alcohol from Saskatchewan shelves, calling the move by Premier Scott Moe to reshelve it last year a mistake and an act of cowardice. As those new U.S. tariffs take effect, they'll target Canadian goods like wine and beer, plywood, cement, a host of dairy products, hockey equipment, candles, clothes, small appliances, toys, and video games. Prime Minister Mark Carney said Canadians should expect to see prices start to rise. In Regina and southern Saskatchewan tonight, clear, becoming partly cloudy after midnight and a low of 15. Tomorrow, partly cloudy and a high of 27. In Saskatoon and central Saskatchewan tonight, increasing cloudiness and a low of 18. Tomorrow, partly cloudy and a high of 29. In Regina, partly sunny with a southeast wind at 21 and it's 29. In Saskatoon, mostly cloudy with a southeast wind at 33 and it's 28. It's 531. I'm Roman Hader.
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6: Okay, you know you're getting older or of a certain generation when you see the note of your next guest and I go, Ben Casey? 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Hi, Ben. 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
7: Hi, how you doing?
6: Good.
7: Yeah, I was an actor in the 60s.
6: Maybe maybe your parents remember Dr. Ben Casey. Yeah.
7: They definitely do.
6: Listen, the reason we've got Ben Casey on the air right now is we want to talk about these lithium-ion batteries, and it seems more and more, and I'm guessing because there's more and more of them being used out there, and with everybody having a camera in their phone these days, we see

0: They overheat and ignite. It causes the rest of the cells in the battery to ignite, and kind of like, you know, cooking with oils and whatnot. I mean, you can't put it out with water. It generates its own heat and oxygen, so it's very hard to extinguish once it starts.
1: Is it a flaw in the battery, or does every lithium-ion battery have the same potential to burn like that?
0: So they all have the same potential, but there's been innovation in this, in safety aspects of electronics. If you look at the electric vehicle industry, there's so many regulations around vehicle requirements that they meet all of the battery needs, safety needs, and you see a lot less hazards and issues, even though they have massive batteries. Mm-hmm. Essentially, there's battery management systems that will shut the battery off when there's a thermal runaway condition. And so, you know, what's happening is it's sort of a race to the cheaper production of batteries. If you don't buy ones that are like CSA or UL certified, knockoffs, that kind of thing, cheaper, you likely they'll skip the safety electronics, which you can't see from the outside.
1: So there are bad battery characters out there then?
0: Yeah, it's really, and the major issues are really the e-bikes and e-scooters, which are like 50 times the size of your phone battery. So, I mean, if you can look up videos on YouTube of an e-bike battery going into this thermal runaway and blowing the garage door off the garage that it's in.
1: Wow.
0: So these are really, they're kind of fall in between the building regulations, the vehicle regulations, and like smaller battery requirements of phones. So they're large enough to cause major issues, but they're sort of small enough to skirt the current regulations, I guess, is the issue.
1: You know, I guess the average person, it would be their phone that they'd be thinking about. Does this ever occur in phones where we see these batteries erupt like that?
0: Yeah, same thing. If you look it up on YouTube, you see people jump around in their pockets sparking and whatnot. And obviously you can't have them on airplanes. So, yeah, it's still a hazard. It's you know, there's things you can do. Don't charge it when they're overheated. Don't charge them when they're like frozen or cold. If you see them swelling or making any sounds or whatnot, dispose of them. And there's disposal. There's adequate disposal in a lot of hardware stores and those types of places for these. You really shouldn't just toss them in the trash. Part of the work that I do, there's a lot of issues going on in recycling and garbage facilities with batteries, you know, going through the crushing and the process of working on, you know, whatever garbage is in the facility, and they'll ignite and end up starting a fire. So got to dispose of them correctly.
1: Benjamin Casey, founder of Codex Engineering, our guest on this segment of the Evan Bray Show, talking lithium-ion batteries. Is the technology improving, and do you think we'll get to the point? I think I've seen some science articles of late where there is research going into other types of batteries. Will we get past lithium-ion at some point?
0: Yeah, I guess lithium-ion is kind of like the Kleenex of these kind of batteries. I mean, there's lithium iron phosphate, there's nickel manganese cobalt, there's sodium ion. There's a lot of different, like lithium ion even has different sort of iterations of it, but it's the one that's the most well known.
1: Mm-hmm.
0: I think a lot of there's innovation coming where they're putting sort of like passive fire breaks between the cells with like a plastic kind of material that doesn't burn or expands when heated. There's all sorts of things that are coming out. I mean, honestly, as a product, it's not, you know, it's really not that risky if you buy something that has the CSA mark on it,
1: right?
0: From a regulated and known provider, basically.
1: What does a lithium battery fire do as far as, you know, a fire department shows up? Say I've got a car that the battery is on fire. Is it like a regular fire, or is it more challenging for them to deal with these fires?
0: So way more challenging. There's actually, initially when electric vehicles came out, there were dump trucks full of water being driven onto highways where the cars lifted up and just dropped into the water, essentially, because they had no other way of dealing with it.
1: Whoa.
0: I mean, if you'd use a jaw of life on the car to try to get a passenger out during an accident, you can hit the battery and electrocute the first responders. So, yeah.

0: I mean, there's major issues. It's basically what's known as an exothermic reaction. So it burns on its own. It can't be put out. It produces its own oxygen. There's a bunch of materials that can be used to suppress the fire, but generally the concept is just cooling the cells around it and just sort of letting it burn.
1: Any simple advice then for someone who, say, has got some of these battery-powered tools or my phone or an electric bike as it comes to charging them, keeping them plugged in? What do you advise?
0: Yeah, I guess you use the charger it came with. Keep it on a hard surface. Don't be putting in your bed, couch, or pillow. Unplug when full. I mean, you'd see a lot of phones actually will shut off at 80% charge these days for that reason. When it comes to an e-bike or an e-scooter, definitely don't keep them in your home. Keep them like in a garage or in the exterior if even possible. Basically just don't overcharge. Don't subject them to heat, cool, et cetera. And if you see any issues with it, get rid of it and replace it. Especially, there's a lot of, product requirements that'll come out from big resellers that'll say, this one has had issues and there's a recall. I guess don't ignore those and replace it with something, again, that has the CSA mark on it.
1: I like the advice you gave earlier, too, when we were talking, Ben, about the charger that you use. That, sure, I get it. You go to Apple and you see, oh, man, it's $45, and I can go to the gas station on the corner and I can get one there for $10, but you got to be careful with that, right?
0: Yeah, the universal charging, everybody loves, like, Type-C now goes into everything, right? But that's becoming a major problem. You really need to match the charger, the amperage and voltage to the battery and the requirements. You won't see anything immediately, but even if it doesn't ignite and blow up, it'll still degrade the battery faster. So one way or another, you're better to use your regular charger.
1: Is it a bad sign if my phone gets super hot when it's charging?
0: Yeah, it sounds like you need a new one. That might be just the big phone companies trying to force you to buy the next model. They might be turning up the heat remotely. If they do get hot, I definitely recommend shutting them off, letting them cool down. Don't leave them inside a work truck. Don't leave them outside. It's a dangerous device. It has a lot of power.
1: Ben Casey, Brent Lauchs with you, filling in on The Evan Bray Show on 980 CJME and 650 CKOM.
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1: Always like meeting people that are just so energized and got a big life plan, and you just feed off people like that. And I'm counting on Lisa Haynes to share some of that energy with me. Hi, Lisa. Welcome to the program.
12: Thanks for having me, Brent.
1: You are from the bigger area.
12: Yep.
1: Rancher, insurance person, mom, grandma, business owner. How many other hats do you wear out there?
12: Yeah, there's a few. They're volunteer, I guess, too.
1: So what we're here to talk to you about, though, is your life as an entrepreneur. We're going to talk about your business, Farm Systems for Success. But tell me what's going on with you and the Women Entrepreneurs of Saskatchewan.
12: Yeah, so I'm actually a rural ambassador for Women Entrepreneurs of Saskatchewan. And basically my role there, kind of like as a volunteer, is to let people in rural areas know more about Women Entrepreneurs of Saskatchewan and the services they have available.
1: Mm-hmm.
12: This year they revamped their awards program, and they decided that they were going to honor 50 women in the province as Entrepreneur of the Year. And so there was nominations sent out, a call for nominations.
1: Yep.
12: And I was nominated by one of the ladies in my community that I've worked with. And so then they asked me more information about myself, and I ended up being one of the honorees. So
1: well, congratulations.
12: Yeah. So, yeah, and I mean, Wes does amazing things. And let's be honest, I wouldn't be sitting here with you on the show today if I wouldn't have, you know, had that. Another place had, you know, done a story on me and someone said, hey, maybe let's get her on the show. So, I mean, I'm pretty lucky. Women Entrepreneurs of Saskatchewan's done amazing things for me.
1: It's a great organization. I know I've done interviews with them over the years, and the support that they offer to women entrepreneurs, the ability to get funding as well. It's a good entity, isn't it?
12: It is, for sure. Yeah.
1: Lisa Haynes is our guest, and we're wanting to talk about your Farm Systems for Success. What's that all about?
12: Well, it's a program that I developed, over the years. I wanted to be the person that I wish I would have had 20 years ago.
1: What does that mean?
12: Well, that means, you know, when I was working full time off the farm, helping out on the farm, running with three kids, you know, to all their various events and things that they were doing, volunteering in my community and feeling like I was failing at all of them.
1: Yeah.
12: You know, so I came up with some different things. I mean, being in the financial services industry and in the insurance industry, I kind of knew a little bit of other things that really helped me make sense of everything. And I thought, hey, you know what? When people would phone me and say, hey, Lisa, how did you deal with this? How did you deal with that? And I thought, you know what? Maybe when the kids are all grown, that's something that I could do, and I could be that person for other people.
1: Yeah.
12: Right.
1: I think that's great. And plus, you know, it's easy. We all do that, don't we? Man, if I only would have known that 20 years ago, or if I only, time is the great, what makes us finally get to the point where we say, I'm going to do something with this. Or you realize you do have all this wonderful wisdom, that you can share with people. So someone listening right now, Farm Systems for Success, is it focused strictly for women?
12: No, not at all. Actually, a lot of the people that I talk to are men. So it's non-gender for sure. It's just anybody that's having issues with something. So there's kind of three stages or whatever, three different parts of my program. So one is a 10 module program that talks about, you know, processes, procedures, some admin stuff that people maybe aren't really good at, where to find grants, what are the government regulations, you know, like for farmers, you know, I need a premise ID, where do I find that? Where, what's kind of going on there? Oh, wait, they changed things on the manifest or whatever it's going to be. Some place that you can come and find that information. A little bit about, you know, what is your farm plan for the future? Have you actually talked to your kids about what you're wanting to do? Or are you just going to, you know, sell your land? Or what is really, what part of your farm do you enjoy doing? And what's the part you don't like? And maybe you're at a point where you can outsource some of that stuff that you don't enjoy doing.
1: Sure.
12: Right? There's different aspects of farming or ranching. You know, sometimes we just think we pay attention to how much time we're spending in the field or with animals or that kind of stuff. But there's the admin stuff in the background that, you know, it's a numbers game, right? Like you can be the best farmer or rancher. You can raise the best cattle. You can have the greatest crops. But, you know, if you're missing out on something that can help you when you're in the middle of a drought, you know, you can fail, right? It doesn't matter. There's other aspects to it that maybe you're not so good at. So it's a place to learn some of that stuff or find places to get the answers.
1: I was going to say that's taken a big effort on your part to bring all of those different topics and answers, especially together in one place.
12: Yeah. Well, it seems like it is, but it's just little things that came up in my head. And, you know, I had sticky notes on my wall for a while saying like, hey, what are the things? And, you know, I put a call out onto Facebook saying, hey, what are some things that you feel overwhelmed about?
1: Yeah.
12: Right. And got stuff from people like that. So that's one aspect. Another aspect is doing public speaking at different events and stuff, talking about the overwhelm of, you know, that's maybe a little bit more female focused about, you know, how you feel like you have to take everything on. And then the other thing is some that I'm just excited about getting rolling out is in-person workshops. These are a little bit more tailored to women. But where you can learn ways in a healthy environment, maybe not under the gun where it needs to be done now. You know, whether it's backing up a trailer, changing some pieces of machinery, how to grease things, where you can find things. One of my funniest things was I was dealing with a gentleman at a local, tractor dealership and we were talking about something and I said, well, I'm just not strong enough. And he's like, well, get an extender. I was like, what's an extender? He's like, oh, you put it on the end. And I was like, how did I not know that?
1: Write that down.
12: Right. That, you know, but how did I not know that? So I just kept thinking I couldn't do something, but there's skills out there. I mean, another thing is I had trouble with the back one of our chutes for years. And it was, you know, it was always like, well, why can't I get it? Everybody else can do it. And so one night, day I asked my son and, you know, he's showing me. And well, then I realized I went and got a 5-gallon pail and stood on it. And I was like, oh, it's not that I don't know how to do it. I was too short, right? Everyone was taller than me. So then it was easy for them, right? So it's little things like that to find things out. And I mean, I learned stuff. Oh, a friend of mine, that I met with my daughter playing hockey, our daughters were playing hockey and she was a vet. And I'm like, well, you know, what kind of needles do you use? How do you do this when you're a female and you're not strong enough? And you know, it's little tips and tricks that I've learned through the years that have helped me because you might have the desire to do it, but if you don't have the knowledge, then sometimes you get defeated and you say, well, I can't do this. But this is a safe place for people to be able to learn those kind of things and, you know, not be like, oh, she doesn't know that. She's a rancher. She doesn't know that. You know, you can at least learn these kind of things in a safe environment.
1: That's nice. You know, it's funny. You mentioned one of the things you were talking about was backing up a trailer. And I would never try that, man. I know a friend of mine was talking about him with his boat trying to back it up at a boat ramp. And a fist fight broke out. And then another time, actually, I was just out in Alberta here just recently, and the hotel I was staying at, the parking lot was just about full. There was two parking spaces, the one I grabbed. And then I saw a woman driving a half-ton truck, and she was pulling a trailer. And I thought, she's going to try and back in there? Like, come on. And man, she just, it was exquisite to see her back this trailer up. She was in there like in a matter of seconds, and I would have been hitting things.
12: Yeah, no, and that's not me. I suck at backing up a trailer, and I'll be the
1: first
12: one to
1: admit it. You just provide the information.
12: Yeah, I know, but I'm learning, but that's one of the things. But I'm learning how to do it, right? But I always had someone to, when I used to, you know, rodeo and that kind of stuff, my dad always did that. And then, you know, I had a spouse that did it. And then my kids, I was busy making supper to get us all off to the 4-H meeting. So, you know, someone else always did it. Now I'm like, oh, hey, you know, this is something that I really need to get better at. I do good in a big area, but I'm practicing backing up in smaller areas now. For
1: Lisa Haynes, thanks so much for joining us, and all the best and continued success with Farm Systems for Success. You'll find her on Facebook under that name.
12: Wonderful. Well, thanks for having me, Brent.
1: You're welcome. 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
18: It's 6 o'clock. I'm Roman Hader. Premier Scott Moe breaks his silence amid new U.S. tariffs. Canada's response in what its new retaliatory tariffs will target.
19: We can't control the storm that blows in from Washington.
18: And businesses brace for an increase in costs.
20: It's going to make everything jump up.
18: In Regina, mostly cloudy and it's 29. In Saskatoon, mostly cloudy and it's 28. Premier Scott Moe says the new 50% U.S. tariffs on Canadian goods is a clear violation of CUSMA. In that statement, he says it's a clear indication that the current U.S. administration can't be trusted to live up to its own trade deals. He says the Prime Minister made the right call in not accepting an unfair and unreliable deal, and that he supports his decision to enact retaliatory tariffs. Meanwhile, on the other side of the fence, NDP leader Carla Beck says that Scott Moe has refused to fight back against the U.S. president and has been the first and fastest to cave to his demands. In response to new U.S. tariffs, Beck says the province should immediately remove American alcohol from Saskatchewan shelves. She says that Moe's decision to reshelve it last year was both a mistake and an act of cowardice. The Prime Minister says Canada's retaliatory tariffs will take effect next month. He told reporters in Ottawa today that Canada walked away from a bad deal, adding, "We got attacked when asked about the escalating trade war." Carney suspended talks with the U.S. late last night and says Canada will now match the new U.S. tariffs dollar for dollar.
21: Our response will be concentrated in sectors such as steel, dairy, appliances, agricultural equipment, pulp and paper, and electronics. Also include products that are currently subject to unjustified Section 232 and 338 tariffs.
18: Those tariffs will take effect the Tuesday after Labor Day. As for the tariffs from the U.S., they'll target things like wine and beer, plywood, cement, dairy products, hockey equipment, candles and clothes, as well as wigs and extensions. Omalara Jacob owns Lara's Hairport. She says she wants to see these tariff threats end.
20: Everybody's sick of it.
18: She says tariffs on top of shipping costs could cause her customers to stop